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1: The teen convicted of murdering 17-year-old Austin Metcalf at a Texas track meet last year is back in court for a hearing tomorrow.
2: The defense is seeking a new judge and new trial for 19-year-old Carmelo Anthony, sentenced to 35 years in prison for fatally stabbing another student at a school track meet in Fresno, Texas last year. Arguing Anthony's legal team entered a so-called gentleman's agreement that prohibited certain evidence from being presented, and claiming that the defense was put at a disadvantage when prosecutors reversed course. Visiting Judge Sid Harrell, who served as a judge in the first Uvalde school shooting trial, will weigh arguments and evidence regarding whether Judge John Roach should be recused. A separate hearing Thursday will consider the defense's request for a new trial, which could bring new testimony to light. Lillian Wu, Fox News.
1: Comedians Eric Andre and Clayton English have settled a lawsuit challenging a police program at the Atlanta airport they say used racial profiling as black passengers were about to board their flights. Both men said officers at the airport singled them out because they were black and grilled them about drugs while other passengers watched in separate incidents in 2022. A family feud brewing over the sale of a minority share of one of the NBA's marquee teams.
3: Los Angeles Lakers Governor Jeannie Buss is reportedly contesting her siblings' vote to sell the family's remaining 17.8% share of the team to Bob Iger and Josh Kushner. Buss argues her siblings can't legally execute a sale without her approval. Her lawyers have filed paperwork to stop the sale with the Superior Court of Los Angeles. Iger and Kushner have a deal to buy Mark Walters' majority share of the Lakers at a valuation of $12.5 billion. Any sale needs to be approved by the NBA's Board of Governors.
1: Fox's Frank Lanza. I'm Lisa Lucera. This is Fox News.
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5: Between 10 and 18 Gull Lake High School varsity football players might be playing for Parchment High School this fall. Gull Lake Community Schools approving an emergency co-op to let the Blue Devils play for Parchment with their season canceled due to an assault investigation by Michigan State Police. Michigan High School Athletic Association needs to approve the agreement. Parchment High School Athletic Director Brendan Davis hopes to hear from them by Wednesday. Several Gull Lake players are accused of assault at a football camp in Oceana County in June. Kalamazoo Valley Enforcement and Crime Reduction Teams arresting 18-year-old Azarius Jones August 12th after they saw him trying to conceal a gun in a backpack. They spotted him in the area of Northwestern Avenue and William Street and arrested him on Maple Street. Officers secured the gun and the backpack as evidence, arrested Jones. That's the latest from the WKZO Newsroom. I'm Mike Alarney.
6: 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He's here. 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
7: Hello, America. 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Our number, 877-381-3811, 877-381-3811. We'll be taking calls in about 15, 20 minutes or so for those who care, for those who wish to participate. I know, and I want to apologize in advance. Sometimes I'll give out the number, and then I don't take any callers because either I've guessed or I'm in the middle of something, and it just doesn't work out. But I'll try and do the best I can tonight. I want to go back to this cut with a guy named Cliff Connolly, the Democratic Socialists of America member, who just a few months ago made it abundantly clear that that group hates the Constitution. Now, first of all, you and I knew this. And the Democrat Party hates the Constitution. That's why they're all talking about destroying the independence of the court by packing it. That's why they're all talking about eliminating the Electoral College, which means smaller states will have no say whatsoever. Or big states with small populations. And as I've told you many times, it'll come down to about 12 states. And in those states, it'll come down to Democratic metropolitan areas. And so this is the reason they want to get rid of the Electoral College. It's nothing to do with slavery 250 years ago. That's not why that was put in place. That was put in place to ensure that every corner of the country would have representation. Now, the Democrat Party has never embraced Americanism. Never. Slavery and segregation and eugenics and Jim Crow, and let's eliminate the Electoral College so three-fourths of the country isn't involved in our government. I mean, that the Congress, what they mean is get rid of the Senate. This is their plan. Get rid of the Senate. We just have a parliament, and the parliament picks the president like they do all over the world. So you would actually have no say in who the president is. You understand? The other proposal out there by the Democrats is to eliminate the Electoral College and have a direct vote. And that's where, of course, the Democrat cities and states will have the most power. You won't even see a candidate in three-fourths of the country campaigning there. Certainly not in smaller states, and yet, as smaller population states. And yet, many of these big, smaller population states make it possible for you to eat where the farmers and the ranchers are. Make it possible for you to drive your car or your truck, because that's where the natural gas and the oil are. Make it possible to have all kinds of products that are created into, like the iPhone or televisions and so forth and so on. That is all these materials. They're not in the cities. They're not in the heavily populated areas. They're in the more rural areas, aren't they? Certainly much of it, if not most of it. And yet they would have no representation. You could see how the country would tear into pieces, tear into factions, and tear itself apart, which is exactly what the framers were opposed to. When I hear these young punks just going there about we're going to get rid of this, we're going to do that, have no experience, never got dirt under their fingers. They think they know everything because they took some college courses, or maybe they went, got a PhD or a law degree, or who the hell knows? Who cares? The point is, why should we care what they think, and why should we listen to them? Here's Cliff Connolly. Now, we're going to take this a little slower. A DSA member. Now, there were four, five, six of them who were getting together and had this Zoom call. And it's recorded, and I guess they were impressed with themselves. They put it out. Hat tip, I hate to say it, to Mediaite. June 2025, I'm sorry, I said a few months ago, a year ago. Go.
8: Yeah, the way I'd phrase it is, of the DSA caucuses that believe in democracy as an end goal, Mug is the only one that sees revolution as a necessity to get there. And of the caucuses in DSA that see the necessity of revolution, we're the only ones that see democracy as the end goal. So the two things that we're famous for is our commitment to a program and our hatred of the United States Constitution. And what the program does is it gives us a roadmap to revolution, and it gives us the obstacle that we finally will have to get over to have a revolution, which is the United States Constitution, the basis of the United States government.
7: Now, we are constitutional conservatives, as I said. So it's up to us to stand up to this. It's up to us to dispute this, to challenge this, to confront this in our homes, with our friends, yes, in our workplace, in our social environments, in our churches and synagogues and elsewhere, to confront it. Or your kid might turn into one of these, or somebody else's kid might. And let me tell you something, you may work your ass off to make sure they don't, they still might. So, it's something that needs to be fought and debated. And when I watch online pseudo-conservatives, not talking about abolishing the Constitution, but more government, more redistribution of wealth, more spending, and I'm hearing this from people who used to be individuals I admired as conservative individuals, but not so much anymore. Not so much anymore. You know, it's interesting. Convention of States, something that I support and have supported and wrote a whole entire book on it, Mark Meckler, who runs that organization as well. When I first thought about this subject, I was strongly against it. And then when I read it and started to research it and go deeper and deeper and deeper, why is this language in the Constitution that provides for a convention of states? Then it all made sense to me. It was George Mason who got up 2 days before they closed the convention and said, hey, I got an issue here. And that is, what if Congress turns out tyrannical? We have all the amendments going through Congress. We got to do better than that. So they had a compromise. And the compromise was essentially, okay, the states, if the states and the conventions in states, if the states come forward with amendments to the Constitution, 34 states, they can present them to Congress. Congress would have nothing but a ministerial task of signing off on the fact that they received them. And then you would go through the usual, you'd need 38 states to vote yes on an amendment. So it's a high bar, and yet we still had opposition. I think 20 states are in. I'll have to check with Meckler. I think 20 states are in. And considering there's not a massive amount of money or publicity behind this, that's pretty amazing. And my point, too, is this. One of the people online who's talking about more federal intervention and, you know, the dollar that shouldn't be the reserve currency for the rest of the world and going on and on. That individual, I won't mention their name. When we met with that individual, I and some other conservatives pressing the case for convention of states, he didn't support it. He didn't support it. So when you take that into consideration, and now he's apparently part of this group that wants more federal government intervention, and I thought he was one of the most conservative people out there. I mean, it's very perplexing. It's just not a logical or rational thought process, in my humble opinion. We have people who want to destroy the Constitution. Some of them say it, most of them don't. Most of the Democrats want to destroy it. That's why they attack our founders. They claim that they were all slave owners. They all weren't, but they claim it anyway. 10 states that ratified the Constitution early on, and significant black populations that actually voted. You heard me. They voted. And so, you know, I have to shake my head when I see this this rump movement. It's going to have to define itself. It's going to have to do a better job. We're going to take a short break. I want to get to one other thing. We'll be right back.
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28: These children are in need of an

All right, I want to get to some of these results in Florida for you folks, where they had the Democrat Party and Republican Party primary the way it's supposed to work. Not these what they call jungle primaries where everybody runs in the same primary, which is really intended to help Democrats or liberal Republicans. And there were a couple of races on the Democrat side, and I want to get to some on the Republican side, where you had these DSA radical kooks trying to take on really quite very liberal, a couple of very liberal Democrats. One is a relatively moderate Democrat. And so Wasserman Schultz, she was the radical liberal running against the communists. You understand? She won. It was supposed to be ultra close, but it was not ultra close. She got 45.6% of the vote against somebody named Holness, who got 22.9% of the vote. And these are changed districts, as you know, because of the great governor, Ron DeSantis, having to deal with California and so forth. There's another one I'm looking for, a gentleman by the name of Moskowitz, who's more moderate than some of the more liberal Democrats. He was running against another one. He got 63.5% of the vote with 90% of the vote in, so he is easily taking out the DSA candidate. So this needs to be said. The DSA is not as strong as people think it is, particularly districts that are not the so heavily blue, blue, blue, and blue. So there is that. Now you'll notice Schultz is Jewish and Moskowitz is Jewish. And so they wanted to take them out because they both are avid supporters of the State of Israel as well. So there is something going on here that's not very pretty in that regard. All right, let me look at some of the Republicans. One of the most grotesque races was this guy who was taking on Randy Fine, the incumbent. He's been there one term. He's a good man. He and I have become quite friendly, which means, of course, he comes under brutal attack.

0: And he put out one of the most horrific ads in the history of politics just the other day. It was so grotesque that even Hakeem Jeffries denounced it. Denounced it. The speaker denounced it. And a number of other people, including other Democrats, denounced it. It was that sick. The problem is this. Fine got about 59% of the vote. This guy got over 18% of the vote, Mr. Producer. Almost one in five votes cast. Now think about that. And that's in the Republican primary, in that district. That's pretty damn sick. Let me see how Byron Donalds did. Now, I called Byron Donalds today, about 2-3 hours before the show. I think it was pretty clear he was going to win. And let us see. I'm doing this. It's live. This is live and national. Byron Donalds. Let's see. Byron Donalds vote tally. Vote tally. Let's take a look. Let's see what comes up. What is with the what is with the news? They can't do this easily. Well, he's going to face this guy Dave Jolly, and I want to get into that on the general election as well. But first, let me find what Byron's number was. He is the winner, obviously, for the gubernatorial. Republican gubernatorial race. He's going to be running a guy named Jolly. He used to be Republican. You know, guys who were Republicans who become Democrats are the worst. It's like people who smoked and don't smoke anymore. They're like the most, you know, extreme on the issue. Okay. Well, anyway, so this guy Jolly, he lost to Crist. Remember that guy? He was the governor for a while, and he had been a Republican, then he became Democrat and so forth. Well, he lost to him, and he's been a commentator on MSLSD, whatever they call it now, doesn't matter, MSLSD. He's been a commentator there, and so he's decided to run for the Democrat nomination. Apparently he's won it. It's not that he had a big battle there, but that's going to go on, and you can be sure they're going to throw as much dirt as they can possibly find at Byron. They've probably been holding it back, but we'll see how that works out. We're heard all over the state of Florida. That doesn't hurt. I'm just seeing, while I'm talking, I'm still looking. Mr. Producer, if you can look too, that would be great. Byron Donalds, what percentage of the vote he's gotten. I'm sure there are people in the audience already yelling at us. Hey, you got this. I know, but I'm doing a radio show and looking at the same time. All right, let me look at one more, and then we're going to move on, and Mr. Producer will help me find. Well, here it is. Yeah, you're right. 49.1% I have. Jay Collins is the lieutenant governor, who's actually a very good guy. He got 24.7%. I've got about 80% of the vote in here. But that's the ballpark in there. Jay Collins is a combat veteran, a very tough guy. Lost part of his left leg, I think it is. And as I say, he's a very good man. He's the lieutenant governor. He's just not known very well, I don't think. And, of course, Byron is. And Byron was backed by the president before anybody else got in, which is a way of signaling, don't everybody else get in. All right, let me take a couple of calls. I promised I would. Let us go to Diane, Easton, Pennsylvania. There was a great boxer that came out of there, wasn't there, Diane? Larry Holmes. Oh,
1: you
0: yes,
1: know
0: I
1: what?
0: Remember.
1: I met a relative of his at work. I couldn't believe it. And I live right near Larry Holmes Drive.
0: Yeah. So. He was quite a boxer, and there were a lot of tough opponents at that time. And you're in Easton, PA, which I've been to, a really wonderful place, and you're listening on Sirius XM Satellite. So how are you?
1: You know, I'm good, and it's to say it's an honor to speak to you is an understatement. Mark,
0: well, you're sweet.
1: My thing now is I need to understand why things happen.

0: I don't really care so much what happened. I really want to know why. And so now, as you're talking about the DSA and the quotes we're hearing, we're going to cancel the Constitution. You know, we don't like it. And then I said, well, wait a second. Why would you be bothering to talk about packing the court? Who's going to be? Are we going to have a president?
1: You know, that's a great point. Diane, don't hang up. Diane says, wait a minute, you're going to eliminate the Constitution. What's the point of packing the Supreme Court? Brilliant. We're going to bring Diane back if she hasn't hung up. We'll be right back.
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4: Kalamazoo City Commissioners getting an earful from residents who disagreed with public safety decision to clear the homeless encampment on North Edwards Street. It happened last Thursday. Homeless were given 72 hours to vacate the vacant lot. Those who didn't were removed. Ministry with Community was also on hand to help. Speakers Monday night were highly critical of the decision. 4 Comstock Township Board of Trustees members have resigned since Friday. That leaves the board without a quorum. Township Supervisor Ben Martin says Trustee Bob Pratt resigned Monday. That follows Christy Cherry, Terrence McIver, and Nicole Buchamp, who all stepped down on Friday. Now, both Pratt and Cherry were being recalled in the November election. Martin, Treasurer Sandra Bloomfield, Trustee Jerry Amos are the only ones still on the board. Monday night's meeting was canceled as a result. In the WKZO Newsroom, I'm Mike Alarney.
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17: Showers and thunderstorms possible tonight, some of which could be strong. A level one marginal risk in place across West Michigan with the potential of gusty winds. Low temperatures drop down to the mid-60s overnight, most of the region seeing about a quarter inch or less of rain. A dry day on Wednesday and Thursday with high temperatures topping off near 80. A chance for showers and thunderstorms makes a return into the weekend with highs falling into the 70s. Tracking West Michigan's weather, I'm Storm Team 8 meteorologist Sarah Flynn.
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0: It's the nation's town hall meeting, and you can join in at 877-381-3811.
1: All right, I'm just posting. The one in Florida. Let me just put it to you this way. As I see this right now, you don't need to watch TV all night. The good guys won and the bad guys lost. Congratulations to Byron Donalds and Randy Fine and the other Patriots who won in Florida. Congratulations to them all. The gropers and the woke right got their tuchuses kicked in Florida, ladies and gentlemen. And in these key Democrat races, the DSA commies, they're getting their tuchuses kicked too. Tuchus is Yiddish for ass. I'm trying to clean up my act just a little bit, Mr. Producer. So people are wondering, tuchus is Yiddish for ass. But people don't want me saying ass that much. So if I can't say ass that much, I'll say tuchus every now and then. Don't you agree, Ron? Sure. I don't know what's wrong with the word ass. It's in the Bible, right? Multiple times, talks about the ass and the asses, and so I'm doing the same thing. I'm very biblical when I use that word. So, yeah, exactly. All right, let's see here. Okay, I'm supposed to do a sponsor, but I want to first get to, I want to get back here to our friend Diane. So, Diane, you made a great point. Why do they want to pack the Supreme Court if they want to destroy the whole thing? I think it's the gateway, you know what I mean? If they can pack the court. What's that?
2: What's their plan?
1: Their plan is to burn everything down, and they, you know, that's the bottom line. These people are despicable. And it amazes me, two types of people. These punks who haven't done anything with their lives, they're smarter than all the rest of us. They're smarter than every generation that's come along at the time of the Constitution and since the Constitution. They have no respect for our history, no respect for our country, because they were taught that. And they were taught that in school. And even if they have very patriotic parents and Republican parents, they defy them. They just go in the other direction. They denounce them. They look down on them. Because they've come to be as cocky as the moron professors and teachers who teach them. That's what I think.
2: How did the founders know, the framers, how did the framers know that this was a possibility? I mean, doesn't it boggle your mind?
1: Yes, because they studied ancient history. They had gone through a revolution. The most important book they read, and the most important person to them at the time was Montesquieu and the Spirit of the Laws. And that's where you'll find where they talk about, where Montesquieu talks about, and he uses the phrase, power checking power. And Locke talked about it to some extent, too, and Aristotle talked about it to some extent, too. In other words, man is imperfect, and there's certain men out there, mankind, that is, and there's certain men and women, of course, out there who are just literally evil. And so you can't set up a system that is based on virtue alone or based on good intentions alone, because it'll never work, number one, and number two, you provide an opportunity for evil to step in and take over the whole thing. And that's what we're dealing with right now. That's why they want to get rid of these constitutional barriers. They hate the Constitution because the Constitution has all these checks and balances and separation of power in it. And if you want to do what they want to do, nationalize private property and seize it and so forth and so on, and a thousand other things that pop into their minds, the consent of the governed is a problem. Separation of powers is a problem. Freedom is a problem, that is states' rights, unless they can use them in a state to destroy their rights. Things of that sort. So this Constitution, the Electoral College is an obstacle to them. This system is set up to protect us from two types of tyranny, really. The mob and the dictator.
2: Does the word moral bother them?
1: No, I don't know any of these people. I don't. they probably define morality, you know, as advancing their cause.
2: Ah, okay.
1: Their ideology. And that's what Marxists do, if they talk about morality at all. What have you done, or what do you do? You're very sharp.
2: Oh, bless your heart. I'm a day older than our president, and I like to remind him of that every once in a while.
1: Yeah,
2: but he isn't he amazing? But no,
1: yes,
2: I retired, Mark. I was in, you know, administrative, sit on my ass at a computer all day kind of a job.
1: Mm-hmm.
2: And then I retired, and I started to feel infirm. And so I said, well, I think I'll try to go back to work, find something easy. And I said, oh, I could be a greeter at Walmart. I could do that. I like mm-hmm. to talk. They put me on a cash register, Mark. It's the most fun I've ever had.
1: Really?
2: I talk to people all day, and I wear my Tea Party gear. I'm not allowed to, you know, wear my Trump was right about everything button, but
1: no.
2: I wear my Tea Party gear, and it encourages people to speak to me. They're all worried, Mark. They're all
1: mm-hmm.
2: worried. The young
1: mm-hmm.
2: people, the old people. And I just say, you just keep fighting. I don't know how you're going to fight. It's up to you. You have a skill. You
1: communicating,
2: have
1: talking, whatever role you have in life is good enough. It's important, yeah. You know.
2: To do something, and you know, I'm glad that I have lived. I never thought I'd live this long, but I'm glad I've lived this long to contribute to the war effort.
1: Mm-hmm. Well, thank you so much. You're a sweetheart. I appreciate it. You take care of yourself in Eastern Pennsylvania and give them all our best. All right. Wasn't she great? Let's go to Marty, Cleveland, Tennessee. And I've been to Cleveland, Tennessee, the great Sirius XM satellite. Marty, go right ahead.
3: Mark, it's a great pleasure to talk with you. I've been listening to you for a lot of years and
1: love
3: your books, love your radio program, TV show, and everything. I just wanted to make a point about these democratic socialists that say they want to just shred the Constitution, you know, so they're looking to get elected. When they get elected to office, don't they have to take an oath of office that says they're going to support and uphold the Constitution?
1: Well, this is a crucially important point you're bringing up, yes, that they have to support and uphold the Constitution of the United States. And it's been my position, and I want to push it, I'm glad you reminded me, that there's no way anybody who says they oppose the Constitution or want to destroy it should be sworn in to be a House or a Senate member. That's not just a formality. You're putting your hand on the Bible, your other hand in the air. You're swearing for a reason to uphold the Constitution of the United States. And just because some people elect you from some district or even some state, and they decide that they want somebody who rejects the Constitution, the Constitution says no. That oath of office that people take, it's not in the Constitution, but it's an oath nonetheless. And it's not there just for tradition or formality. It is there because it means something. So if you can't legitimately take that oath, or if you take it with false intentions, that's not acceptable. And so I think there should be a battle on the ground of the House, on the floor of the House, on the floor of the Senate, that conservatives especially should say, no, we're not going to see people. We're not going to see people who reject the Constitution of the United States. Now, the Democrats have a tough time with it because they reject it, and they've told us in how many ways they want to destroy it, but that doesn't mean we have to go along with their program, does it?
3: That's right. That's right. It just makes me angry, Mark, every time I hear that.
1: I know. It's pathetic. We've got people right now, hell holes all over the world, fighting and dying for this country. We don't even know. And then we have people we do know about, and we certainly know about people in the past who have, and it's simply unacceptable, you know?
3: We live in
1: all
3: the
1: right,
3: greatest
1: brother.
3: Country in the world, and it's all due to that our founding fathers and that brilliant document they started this country
1: You're
3: with.
1: You're 100%
3: so
1: right.
3: Just
1: 100%.
3: Praying for that, and God bless you, sir. Appreciate you
1: too,
3: very
1: Marty.
3: Much.
1: You too, Marty. You too. Let us go to Dash, Portland, Oregon. I must confess, I've never been there. On the Mark Levin app, how are you?
4: I'm well. How about you, sir?
1: I'm good enough. Thank you.
4: Do you hear me okay?
1: I hear you beautifully.
4: Perfect.
1: Speak to me.
4: I want to talk about the folks that are talking about mm-hmm. boots underground, and they mean American boots underground.
1: Yeah, Matt Gaetz keeps talking about boots on the ground. I didn't know he supported that, but he keeps talking about it.
4: That is a red herring. Mm-hmm. That is a distraction point. Mm-hmm. In January of this year, according to this number that I'm going to quote is official by the regime, either 23 million or 24 million Iranians in about 440 cities poured into the streets to topple the regime. That was their goal. 40,000 of them, at least, sacrificed their lives. They stood up to the folks with a gun pointing at them, and they did not blink. Mm-hmm. Of this 24 million, say half of them are women, or two-thirds of them are women and children. Let's say 5 million we have men of military age. Those are the boots on the ground. And every single one of them has had military training. Because mm-hmm. it's compulsory. And if you don't go serve in the military, you can't get a job, you can't buy a house, you can't get married, nothing. So we got boots on the ground, but we do not have the courage.
1: They're telling me I have to go. Take a hard break. I've been making the case that you're making over and over and over for months now that there are millions of Iranians who are in this concentration camp under the Islamic regime, and they want to set things straight. They want their freedom. They want their retribution, and we need to arm them the way Reagan armed different freedom fighters. These are freedom fighters. And I couldn't agree with you more, and I think it's in our interest, the United States of America, to get this over with as quickly as possible, and yes, to destroy this regime. And I don't apologize for that at all. We should destroy this regime. We'll be right back.
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5: 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Marina has a rare form of children's eye cancer, retinoblastoma. 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

0: Oh, we like this song.
1: All right. But we don't have enough to play around, do we, Miss Critters?
0: So we all know about gold in 2026 as we entered 2026, right? It went up to $1,500 an ounce in January. And it hovers around $5,000 an ounce or so. But the way to look at this from my perspective is diversification is key. It's key. Why? The debt is massive. Our yearly deficit is massive. The interest is now bigger than the entire defense and national security budget. It's over $1 trillion. It's going to go higher. We're at almost $40 trillion in debt that's on the books. A few years, we'll be at $50 trillion. It's adding up faster than people can possibly count, even computers. We have our off-book debt. They don't put on the federal government's books the debt for entitlements, just so you know. So it's actually over $300 trillion. In other words, I don't know if we're ever going to get out of this. I'm just being honest. And in 6 years, we know what's going to happen to Social Security. The trustees are telling us this. And what's being done about Social Security? The Democrats are blocking everything. And it doesn't take much. A couple of votes, and that's that. And what if they win the House and the Senate, or one or the other, and one day the presidency? Then they want to nationalize Medicare, which will destroy Medicare, but add trillions more to the debt. Then they say free child care. Everybody wants that. You know, the working people, the middle class. Of course, if you're 80 years old, you don't want it. But nonetheless, that's hundreds of billions more. And then we're to give up on the student loans. We're to pay for that. It's over $1 trillion. And we can go on and on and on. I don't see the great prospects here. So you got to protect yourself. You got to protect what you earn. You got to protect your pension. And the only way to do that's through diversification. Diversification with what? I'll give you my opinion. Not more paper. Not more paper. Of course, it's important to have equities and bonds and these things if you do. You have mutual funds and so forth in your IRA and your 401k and your other pension plans. That's fine. But the question is, shouldn't you diversify and not put all your eggs in one basket, as the proverb goes? And the answer is yes, in my humble opinion. Just one man's logic. And so what do you put it in? Well, what's lasted through all this stuff? What actually becomes more valuable and harder to get? Gold. Gold. Some people like silver. Some like platinum. I get it. I like gold. So where do you go for gold? Monetary gold. Because they've been around over a quarter of a century. They're very highly rated all the time. I have found them to be very responsive to my audience, to you. 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All right, let's see if we can squeeze in Ken, Tampa, Florida, the great WXJB. Ken, you're on the air. Go right ahead, please.
2: Dr. Levin, just want to let you know we had record turnout. We blew the socks off of everything. Everything.
0: It looks massive. The Republicans, like, doubled the turnout of the Democrats. Did I read that correctly?
2: Yes, and I got even one for you. I actually waited on two of the candidates in Spring Hill, Florida, on Saturday at the early voting. I worked 5 days straight of voting. Yep.
0: Wow.
2: It was a great turnout everywhere we go, and that's it. And you just keep speaking what you keep speaking the truth from the God of Israel about this people, that if you are against the Constitution, we're done. You're out.
0: Mm-hmm.
2: Not even
0: mm-hmm.
2: get seated. You're not going to get seated. I will fight and make sure Speaker Johnson and we're going to replace Thune.
0: Listen to me. We are going to lead this movement here. That anybody who wants to eliminate the Constitution should not be sworn in, because that would be a false, that would be a fraudulent swearing in. That's number one. Number two, we're going to fight the woke right and the isolationists who will place our nation in dire peril with the rise of communist China and all the rest of it that we're facing. If they want to side with Iran, and they want to side with Qatar that's trying to destroy our country from within, we need to confront them and fight them too. I'm just telling the truth. All right, my friend, thank you for your call, and thank you for working so hard. That's great. All right, ladies and gentlemen, my time's up tonight. Thank you for being here so much. Ron, you've done a great job. Bill, you too. We salute our armed forces, police officers, firefighters, emergency personnel, ICE, our truckers, the men and women in Israel, the men and women in Ukraine, the men and women in Iran, and you, the American people. Thank God for you. And I appreciate it. And if you want to go on the internet, on X, and throw in a good word, we wouldn't mind it. See you tomorrow.
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6: It's been a trying year for parents. 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
6: 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Always be a good example. Stop unruly fan behavior before it's
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8: This is a Fox News alert. The governor's race is set in Florida. I'm Lisa LaSera as Republican Byron Donalds wins the nomination.
9: Tonight we put aside our differences. Tonight we are one united Republican Party.
8: The congressman was backed by President Trump to succeed Ron DeSantis, who was term limited. He will face Democrat David Jolly in November.
10: There is a new coalition emerging in American politics tonight, and it's starting right here in the state of Florida. A coalition rooted in the everyday majority.
8: Jolly is a former Republican congressman who switched parties last year. Other notable races, progressive Democrat Angie Nixon, a state rep, has won the Democratic nomination for U.S. Senate, defeating retired Army Lieutenant Colonel Alex Vindman, a former National Security Council official who testified at President Trump's first impeachment trial. She will face Republican Ashley Moody in November. For Congress, longtime Democratic U.S. Rep. Debbie Wasserman Schultz defeated several contenders in a redrawn South Florida district. district. A new Fox News survey examines how black voters feel about Democrats.
11: Support surged in 2020 during the pandemic up to 90%. It dropped by 7 points in 2024 during the presidential race. That number today now at 69%. Those shifts may impact two Senate races we're watching. Democrats want to claim victory in Georgia. You got John Ossoff running for re-election. And in North Carolina, you got the former Governor Roy Cooper. He needs strong support among black voters to prevail on Election Day.
8: Fox's Mark Meredith. The U.S. and Canada are negotiating an effort to reach a truce on tariffs before a 12:01 a.m. Wednesday deadline set by President Trump. If no deal is reached, the president has threatened to impose 50% tariffs on $20 billion worth of Canadian products, ranging from hockey sticks to tongue depressors. 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
8: The Department of Justice is charging 17 Iranians in an attack on America in cyberspace.
15: The DOJ unsealed the indictment Tuesday against members of the Iranian Mabna Institute, which charged them with a systemic campaign of hacking into nearly 150 American universities, more than 40 private American companies, and at least five government agencies since 2013. The indictment states that the Iranians stole more than 31 terabytes of academic information, as well as email accounts from the private companies. The hacking was conducted to benefit the IRGC and other Iranian entities, and nine of the defendants had already been charged in a prior indictment. Eight more were added in Tuesday's filing. Foreign universities and companies were also targets of the hacking campaign. Kevin Uretsky, Fox News.
8: The Supreme Court being asked to examine a Texas law mandating the Ten Commandments be displayed in schools.
16: The ACLU is now asking the U.S. Supreme Court to review the matter of a Texas state law directing public schools to hang posters of the Ten Commandments in each classroom. Appeals courts earlier this year upheld the law in Texas and a similar one in Louisiana. The ACLU argues displaying the scriptural text in public school violates the First Amendment. Supporters of that law argue the Ten Commandments are a historical document and foundational to Western civilization. The law mandates a specific version of the text based on a King James Version translation from the Book of Exodus, but using modern American English. Eben Brown, Fox News.
8: ESPN co-founder Bill Rasmussen has died at his Florida home from the effects of Parkinson's disease. Rasmussen and his son Scott came up with the idea of a network carrying sports around the clock, and ESPN debuted in 1979. But the Rasmussens didn't stick around long. They were forced out after only a year by ESPN majority owner Getty Oil. Bill Rasmussen was 93. I'm Lisa Lucera. This is Fox News.
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17: Battle Creek police have arrested a 17-year-old. Happened early Friday morning. He had a loaded and stolen handgun during a traffic stop near Dickman Road and Carl Avenue. The teen was a passenger in a car that was being driven by a 20-year-old, along with one other juvenile passenger. Now, the teen was arrested for having the gun during the 1 a.m. traffic stop for moving violation. Officers determined that the teen was also arrested last month for possessing a separate stolen firearm. The driver was given a ticket for driving without a valid license and was released from the scene. The other passenger, who was 15 years old, was released to relatives. No names have been released. Michigan State University has picked Western Michigan University Athletic Director Dan Bartholomew as their new AD. That's the latest from the WKZO Newsroom. I'm Michael Arney.
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19: Great radio stations across the land, along with Sam and Polo. It is the Joe Pags Show. Thanks a lot for stopping by. There's a lot going on. Robert Sherman, who is the national correspondent from News Nation, who's not here in the nation. See, Sam's that's got me a little bit confused because he's the national correspondent.
20: Right.
19: But he ain't here.
20: Right.
19: He's in a nation, just not this one. So he's just any nation correspondent, do you think?
20: Well, he is.
19: He's in Doha, Qatar, or Qatar, depending on how you like to pronounce it. But we've got him coming up, hour number two and hour number three. Get into the ins and outs of the Strait of Hormuz. Yes, he's been there. He describes what it looks like. Does Iran have a claim to the entire thing? The answer is no. But does any of the Strait of Hormuz in its narrowest part fall into international waterways? He also suggests the answer is no. Doesn't mean Iran controls all of it. I mean, Oman actually has a part of it, which is interesting to me. So we get into all that and then some. We also talk about, how is this thing going to end? Is the Strait opener closed? What's the latest for the Persian or the Iranian people? It's a pretty interesting conversation, not because of me, but because of him. Make sure you stick around for that. We've got that for you, which is always nice. Go check out my full interview with Kay Hill over on YouTube right now, joepags.com/YouTube. We get into Shane Gillis and Tony Hinchcliffe and all of these guys, Joe Rogan, Theo Vaughn, and why they've got the ears and the eyes and the attention of the young voter today. Pretty cool conversation. Go check that out. I wanted to talk about how far the Democrat Party has fallen. Now, keep in mind, I'm somebody who understands where the Democrat Party came from. The Democrat Party is the same party of slavery. They did slavery. Literally, in 1860, there were no Republicans that owned slaves. None. Nope. They were all owned by Democrats. You know, the lynchings, Democrats. Segregation, Democrats. Jim Crow, Democrats. The KKK, Democrats. All of that is verifiably true historically. But the big switch, there was no big switch. There was no party changeover where they said, I'll be a Democrat, you be a Republican. None of that happened. The Democrat Party today is the same as it was in the 1860s. They believe the same things. Think about it. Which party is saying black people, Hispanic people, women can't vote? They don't know how to vote if they have to show an ID. They don't know how to get an ID. They don't know how to work a computer or get something copied. They don't know how to do anything. They really do look at anybody other than their elite whiteness in the Democrat Party. There's nothing wrong with being white. But their elite whiteness as somehow superior, and everybody else is beneath them. I mean, the party, though, in the meantime, tried to pretend it was all for one and one for all, and we're the party of civil rights, which is not true. We're the party of helping people get a leg up. It's not true. They put black people in the projects. They put everybody on welfare. They basically told black men, don't worry about it if you have a baby. So it's not, these aren't good people. Let's be honest. But all that said, the party just 20 years ago, 19 years ago, was very, very different than it is today. Nancy Pelosi herself was very, very different 20 years ago. In fact, here's what Nancy Pelosi said about illegal immigrants getting any sort of welfare 19 years ago.
21: The undocumented are not allowed to receive benefits from this initiative. It was clear in the first bill. It's even clearer in the second bill. So the cap on who can receive it, stronger language as to undocumented. No illegal aliens, to use your term, I prefer undocumented, are able to get benefits.
19: Nancy Pelosi, her own self, the Speaker Emerita, not unlike our Executive Producer Emerita, Sam Pags.
22: Thank you.
19: So Nancy Pelosi Sam, are you surprised that she said that 19 years ago?
22: I'm shocked. Honestly, I don't even remember it. I'm so glad that we have video evidence that they were, at some point, way more moderate.
19: I mean, way more moderate, and actually looked to be pro-America, which they're not anymore. Then you got a guy like Eric Swalwell. Swalwell has been rumored to have had an affair with an alleged Chinese spy, Feng Feng. Well, it's not even a rumor anymore. He admitted it. Eric Swalwell, who, by the way, was on the House Intelligence Committee, and the rumor was, and there actually were news reports about this, that the alphabet agencies were telling the House Intel Committee, you probably shouldn't share any information with this guy, as they were alleging that he was having this sexual relationship with a Chinese spy. Well, now it's all out there. Remember, he got pushed out of the race for California governor because of all sorts of allegation of sordid, tawdry, nasty stuff. I mean, he's on video, like, leaning into a woman and grabbing somebody over here, and then there are allegations in his office and everything else. Well, he had to drop out in shame. Now, when he was still running for governor of California, however, his lawyers tried to stop the release of this information about Feng Feng. They fought it in court. His lawyers now say, oh, there's nothing to see here. What are you talking about? No big deal. I kid you not. All of this is very, very serious. Swalwell, of course, is now on the outs of the Democrat Party, but this is somebody they looked at as one of their leaders not very long ago. Here's the story from the New York Post. Again, this is how far the Democrat Party has fallen. Eric Swalwell confessed to drug-fueled sex romp with suspected Chinese spy Feng Feng, bombshell files reveal. Written by Annie Gauze and Josh Cohen over at the New York Post. Eric Swalwell confessed to a prescription drug-fueled sex romp with a suspected Chinese spy, according to newly released FBI files that confirm, for the first time, the disgraced former congressman got physical with Beijing's purported honeypot. The former East Bay congressman had physical relations with Christine Fang, also known as Feng Feng, on at least two occasions, according to investigative files made public Monday by the White House Transparency Task Force. On one occasion, Fang showed up at Swalwell's apartment late one night, demanding to be let in, with the Democrat admitting the two hooked up after he had taken an Ambien. His explanation for barely remembering the tryst. So that's it. Well, I took a sleeping pill, but I think we hooked up, but I barely remembered it. Come on, dude. Come on, man. A former Swalwell campaign aide told FBI agents on May 1st, 2015, in an interview that and boasted to Swalwell that she was not wearing any underwear upon arriving at his doorstep unannounced. This is 16 years ago. In all these years. Not 16, 11 years ago. All these years, this guy was pretending to be holier than thou, going on television shows, lighting up Donald Trump, lighting up the right, lighting up anybody who was conservative. He really thought he could be the governor. This stuff was known 11 years ago. I mean, dude. Swalwell, whose career and campaign for California governor imploded this past April after accusations of rape and sexual assault by multiple women, was interviewed at the FBI's Oakland outpost in 2015 as Feng became the subject of a counterintelligence investigation over her relationship with Bay Area and national political figures. The now 45-year-old claimed to be to the FBI that both his encounters with Feng, described as striking individual in the documents, took place at his apartment probably before he was first elected to Congress in 2012. One night, Feng came over late in the evening and started banging on Swalwell's door. The document stated Swalwell let her in and she and Swalwell hooked up. Feng left a couple of hours later. Swalwell barely remembers the event because he had taken an Ambien prior to Feng arriving, according to the document, helpfully clarifying that Swalwell takes Ambien to help him sleep, I guess. There's another picture of Swalwell and Feng. There you go. According to interview notes, Swalwell, a member of the Dublin County City Council before his election to Congress, told investigators he and Feng had casual relations and often communicated via text message. The files were posted months after Swalwell accused the Trump administration of meddling in the California governor's race following FBI Director Kash Patel teasing the release of the files in late March. Swalwell's links to Feng were first reported by Axios December 2020 and led to then House Speaker Kevin McCarthy booting him from the House Intelligence Committee in January 2023. Think about that. 8 years he was on that committee. And then he was kicked off late. Dude, what are we doing? And again, I don't care who Eric Swalwell hooks up with when he takes Ambien and who's around. What I care about is, did she help him get elected? Was there a push to get him into the House, knowing that she had so-called hooked up with him and then had some sort of sway or persuasion over him, leverage over him? And the guy, oh, he was running. He was in first place running for governor of California. It blows my mind. Oh, that's not it, though. The Democrat Party of today is more than just Eric Swalwell. It's also people like this.
0: You know, you recently joined the Democratic Socialists of America. And I know you're not big on labels, and there's been a lot of emphasis on trying to put people in certain categories. And
19: I find this to be interesting. This is on CNN. I don't know who the anchor is. I don't. This woman, though, is Angie Davis, I believe. She's running for a House seat, I believe. And just in the lead-up, the anchor or host on CNN is giving all these disclaimers, all of these outs for this woman. I know they like to label, and I know that you don't like the labels, and I know that you don't like the names, and this White House is trying to this, that, and the other. The Republican Party is trying to this, that, and the other. She's giving her all these outs, and then the woman just admits who she is.
0: You know, you recently joined the Democratic Socialists of America, and I know you're not big on labels, and there's been a lot of emphasis on trying to put people in certain categories, and it's been a frustration for voters and candidates alike. I understand that. But could you explain what attracted you to them and why you decided to join?
1: You are exactly right. I am not concerned with labels. We can argue about people's labels. I care about people's needs.
19: She's in the DSA now, the Democrat Socialists of America, a party that every single day, more of the cloaks and the veils come off. Every single day we find out, defund the police, eliminate the Senate, get rid of the Electoral College, eliminate the Constitution. They hate the Constitution. And she boastfully is now a part of the DSA. And instead of asking, what were you thinking that you're in a party now that wants to get rid of all jails, wants to get rid of the Senate, wants to get rid of the Electoral College, wants to get rid of the Constitution, wants the government to control all the food, all the means of production. Why would you jump into this party? Why not ask that question? But again, here's somebody who's a Democrat and is so far radical that she's actually changing that to Democrat Socialist. And it's just, that's just the party of today. And then there's Michelle Wu, who is the mayor of Boston. Michelle Wu is somebody that shouldn't be anywhere near government, should not be anywhere near anything that would be called a decision to be made for the people of Boston. And listen, I know on the North End, you guys are great. A lot of conservatives in Boston. I get it. But this is the woman that is the face of your city, nationally and internationally, going on and on and on about how she's not going to let ICE, if she can help it, she's not going to let ICE buy any public property or use any public property. She, in fact, is going after the owners of private property that might want to contract with ICE.
2: We, as a city, will be filing another FOIA request for any responses that have come in from the Boston area so that we know what information they may be sifting through. We strongly oppose any expansion of their efforts here and would encourage and will be reaching out to property owners to try to ensure that they're not adding to a surge of unlawful and dangerous activity.
4: You oppose, but can the city actually block it?
2: So we've signed an executive order around public property, as have seven other surrounding municipalities, as has the governor.
19: I mean, did you hear what she said? She's making contact with private owners to dissuade them, basically, to not work with ICE.
2: We cannot block private property, but we will be contacting property owners to make sure they understand our view on how dangerous this could be for our residents and that this is not a way to make our community safer.
19: We're going to be contacting the private property owners to give them our view. This is clearly somebody who's trying to use leverage, put pressure on private property owners in Boston, Massachusetts, a great American city, to try to get them to stop cooperating with law enforcement in trying to get illegal aliens out of the city of Boston. She's going to use, I believe this is undue and unfair and illegal pressure.
23: And when you say you're FOIAing this information, you're it sounds like you're looking to find out who's responding, and will you be reaching out to those business owners, what have you, directly?
2: We look to find as much information as possible about what their plans are, what information they might be looking at in order to have the best possible response and protect our communities.
19: So what does that mean, Boston? You cool with Michelle Wu and her office contacting private entities, private businesses who want to contract with ICE, make some money on their facility, and at the same time help the federal government get people who unlawfully are here out of the country? When she says FOIA, that's Freedom of Information Act. That means that she's trying to find out who owns these buildings and what their plans are. This is overwhelming DSA, socialist governance. I wouldn't doubt that she's looking into right now whether she can somehow take ownership of those buildings if, in fact, they dared talk to ICE about possibly contracting. That's how disgusting it is. I want you to understand, this is somebody who believes in being an overlord. Somebody who believes in controlling everything, including private property. She's going to get a Freedom of Information Act. She's going to get all the information about the owners of these private entities. And then I wouldn't doubt, oops, somebody accidentally leaked out the owners of said warehouse that was going to be contracted or leased by ICE. This is how disgusting these people are in this party. So simple question, Is this the Democrat Party you thought it was? Did you know all those things about the Democrats having been the ones that did all the bad stuff to minorities in this country? Are you okay with Democrats getting rid of police, getting rid of the Senate, getting rid of the Electoral College, and reimagining how we incarcerate people? Are you okay with them, you know, doing things like, I would like to get rid of the Constitution. That's got to go. Because this party right now is very divided. Now listen, the Republican Party, the conservatives are very divided as well. Don't misunderstand me. I'm not acting like one side has got it all together, the other side sucks. But even those who suck on our side are nowhere near the anti-American nut jobs that these people are. If you own a building, a business, an apartment complex, whatever, you think the government has the right to put some undue pressure on you to not do business with a lawful federal government agency? I mean, that's nuts. 888-941-PAGS, 888-941-7247, joepags.com. I got to hear from you on this because this is overwhelming government control of everything, and the few elites like Michelle Wu will be able to enjoy their lives to their fullest extent with all the freedoms and liberties they want. Everybody who's a minion, everybody who is under them, everybody who's a peasant, in her opinion, doesn't get anything, and they'll be happy to get the whites, or no whites, you know, Christmas party. Minority-only Christmas party. You'll like it. You're out. We make the decisions. We're the boss of you. She thinks she's the queen of Boston. And somehow, I need the people of Boston to rise up and vote that ass out next time. I need you to stop allowing the overrun of your city and of your great state. And that goes for you too, Illinois. Goes for you too, Michigan. But it looks like people are waking up to El Sayed in Michigan, thankfully. I hope that's true. Sam, when we have Mike Rogers on, what's the issue here?
22: We're working on it.
19: All right, tell Mike I'm going to come to Lansing and make him come on. I'll put a camera on him. I mean, the guy's been a friend for a very long time. You realize I've known Mike Rogers for 30 years.
22: Oh, yeah.
19: Yeah, I mean, we've done conferences together and everything else. He needs to come on.

0: 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We're back after this.
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2: 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JoePags.com. Definitely want to hear from you. There's a lot going on. There's a lot to get to, and the phones are starting to line up. Make sure that you get in there if you want to get in. Going to hit a break here at the bottom of the hour for news, traffic, sports, weather on the radio stations. Plenty of time for your talk. I've got people calling in from Boston. I got to hear from you. Also, people coming from our flagship here in San Antonio. Got to hear from you. The Democrat Party has made such an amazing change in such a bad way for this country that they're starting to wake up in Michigan. It's starting to wake up elsewhere where some of these nut jobs can't get elected. In other places like New York City, they aren't waking up. They, in fact, elected the idiot. And you guys in Boston have had somebody this ridiculous and anti-American in place for a long time, and something's got to happen. 888-941-PAGS, 888-941-7247, JoePags.com. Stay here.
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4: Michigan State University has found their new athletic director and didn't have to go very far to find him. Western Michigan University athletic director Dan Bartholomew is making the move from Kalamazoo to East Lansing. The 46-year-old is replacing Jay Batt, who left for the AD position at Kentucky over the summer. Bartholomew is considered a master fundraiser. He helped the Broncos rake in nearly $22 million in the past school year. He's also overseen a national championship in men's hockey and a Mid-American Conference title in football. A 22-year-old Michigan State University student from Rockford has been killed in a car crash in Virginia. Virginia State Police say Preston Korykowski died shortly before 4 a.m. when he hit a disabled semi that had pulled over to the right shoulder of northbound I-95 from behind. He was captain of the MSU club hockey team. Michael Arney, WKZO News.
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6: I'm Tony Ortiz. Officials at the University of Michigan have chosen their next president.
7: The school is turning to Vanderbilt University for its next leader. See Sabelle Raver, who is currently provost and vice chancellor for academic affairs there. She will succeed Domenico Grasso, who was named U of M's president in May after Kent Siverud, the original pick for the job, withdrew after being diagnosed with a form of brain cancer. The U of M Board of Regents started a national search for its next president in May. Raver earned her PhD in developmental psychology from Yale University. She has served as Vanderbilt's provost since 2021. Prior to that, she was a deputy provost at New York University and held faculty roles at the University of Chicago and Cornell. Pat Vitale for the Michigan News Network.
6: Michigan State Police say they've arrested a man who allegedly put a tracking device in a woman's car after he worked on it. The woman, who lives near Cadillac, reported back in February that she believed that she was being tracked by a GPS device. Investigators say the woman hired 49-year-old Jason Genema to install modifications on her car, but afterwards she began receiving alerts on her phone that the GPS device was within her proximity. Police found a tracking device and arrested Genema. He was charged with placing a device without consent. The state of Michigan is honoring a Detroit firefighter who died in the line of duty. Governor Gretchen Whitmer has ordered all U.S. and Michigan flags to be lowered to half-staff today to honor Patrick Trout, a 12-year veteran of the department. He died on January 5th. We're still enjoying summer here in Michigan, and for boaters, you are contributing to the state's economy in a big way.
8: In the national economy, boating contributes $230 billion in economic activity, but Michigan is really high on that list with about $11.7 billion in economic activity that supports over 45,000 jobs across the state.
6: That's Robert Newsom with the National Marine Manufacturers Association. I'm Tony Ortiz for the Michigan News Network.
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11: Showers and thunderstorms possible tonight, some of which could be strong. A level one marginal risk in place across West Michigan with the potential of gusty winds. Low temperatures drop down to the mid-60s overnight, most of the region seeing about a quarter inch or less of rain. A dry day on Wednesday and Thursday with high temperatures topping off near 80. A chance for showers and thunderstorms makes a return into the weekend with highs falling into the 70s. Tracking West Michigan's weather, I'm Storm Team 8 meteorologist Sarah Flynn.
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0: Really great to have you. Thanks. I appreciate you stopping by. There's a lot going on, lots to get to. About an hour from now, Robert Sherman. It'll be part one with the national reporter from News Nation. He's actually not in the nation, but he's the national reporter, but he's going to be the national reporter for Qatar. Right, Sam?
1: Qatar?
0: No. I do play some guitar, but only a few chords.
1: Oh, okay. Well.
0: What? Wouldn't it have been funny if I would have had a guitar when you said guitar?
1: And
0: I
1: would like, well, you do somewhere in there.
0: I do. Strummed out like a C chord or something. What would you have done then?
1: Started dancing.
0: Really? Well, maybe I should grab a guitar. Be more fun okay. to talk about Michelle freaking Wu. 888-941-PAGS, 888-941-7247, joepags.com. Those of you just joining now, the show's been on for a half an hour. What's your problem? We don't ask a whole lot. Make sure you tune in as soon as we start the show. But we're talking about how the Democrat Party is not the party that was really good at hiding itself for a long time. Democrat Party in the early 60s was much more moderate. Those people probably would be conservatives today. And then, as radical as the left has gotten, like Nancy Pelosi's been radicalized, but she's still a Democrat. Chuck Schumer's been radicalized, but he's still a Democrat. I mean, that wasn't radical enough. So they had to start the Democrat Socialists of America, where they're just basically saying, we hate the Constitution. We have to get rid of it. They're literally saying that. Their spokespeople are saying that. Got to get rid of police. Got to get rid of any prison system. Got to get rid of the U.S. Senate. Have to rethink how the presidency is even elected. This is what they're saying. And thankfully, people are starting to wake up. But are they waking up where you're feeling the effects directly? Scott is in Boston. Scott, what do you think? What's going on?
2: Well, Joe, I'll tell you flat out. I am sick of Mayor Wu. I am sick of Governor Healey. I'm sick of the fact that Massachusetts voted 72% to have the legislated audited, the books audited. And they said, nope, we're not going to do it. Mayor Wu now is going to go after, as she stated, she's going to go after private landowners who have parking facilities if they lease out to ICE.
0: Yeah.
2: And then she'll go after them. That's for certain.
0: But go after, let me ask you this, Scott. As nuts as she is, what can she legitimately do other than putting some undue pressure that I think is illegal? What can she do? Can she fine them? Can she raise the rates somewhere? Can she hit them with higher property taxes? What power does she have to go after them? I know that she wants to shame them and, like, leak their names to the newspaper, I'm sure. But what else can she do?
2: Remember, Michelle Wu is from Chicago, so she has Chicago-style politics and the greed within her.
0: Right.
2: She could probably send the inspectional services to that facility. She may dox them. I bet if she found out who the owners were that were doing this, she would somehow get the sources to some sources of all the liberal mob that lives here in Boston, and they would be doxed, and then you'd see what would happen after that. I'm certain that would happen.
0: Well, I mean, when you look at it, what happened in New Jersey is what you're talking about. The actual mayor showed up and tried to force his way in, but he got arrested. And then, you know, the other Looney Tunes showed up and they started acting stupidly. That facility still does exist and it's still open. But you think that she could do even more than that, Austin?
2: She sure can. She sits up in City Hall like she's a queen. No kings, but you got it. And you said it about 10 minutes ago. We sure have a queen here.
0: Yeah.
2: And then there's the other queen, Governor Healey. Both of them have to go. Let's vote their asses out, people of Massachusetts, people of Boston, and Joe. If you remove the illegal immigrants, the vote from Massachusetts, it's more purple. I'm telling you, even 50-50, 48-62.
0: Well,
2: I don't care.
0: Well, I have you on. I got to ask you about Healey signing that paper the other day about allowing abortion right up until birth. And there were a group of women standing around her as she signed that order, that law, whatever it was. And they clapped and they cheered that women can kill a baby as it's being delivered. What is that?
2: Just disgusting. They signed into law, you can abort a baby into the ninth month even while the baby is being born. An abortion's okay. And you saw the typical example. People, look it up. You can Google it. The crowd behind her, just the liberal mob.
0: Yeah.
2: That's it, that runs Massachusetts. It's just disgusting. It's disgusting. I'm done.
0: I'm not going to leave.
2: I'm going to fight.
0: No, I'm with you. So let me finish with this. And I always love talking to you. And our friend Please. Roman is actually on the line from Boston, too. But I need to know this. If 72% voted to have the audit, what rule, law, how are they getting away with not doing it? And can you force their hand? Can you sue them? Can the DOJ sue them? I mean, what's going to happen with that? You guys deserve the answer.
2: Absolutely. I know John Deaton's going to run on this, too. I think the Attorney General, or Maury Healey, said that it's unconstitutional to audit the books. Maybe Roman can back me up on that, but they've completely sidestepped it. And of course, people are appealing, but it just, you know, the media doesn't cover it. The local Pravda that's here in Boston, the liberal rag that everything is here, it's disgusting, I'm telling you.
0: Why did they allow it on the ballot if they thought that it was unconstitutional, which I don't think they've proven that it is. But why allow it on the ballot? Did they think it was going to fail?
2: I have no idea. You tell me, though. Why aren't we audited right now? And you know why they don't want to do an audit, Joe? Because Massachusetts is the four-star location for illegal immigrants. I'm telling you. Because of the welfare, the SNAP, the housing. Everybody gets a driver's license. Everybody's automatically enrolled to vote.
0: It's crazy.
2: That all stops. Massachusetts is 50-50. It is crazy.
0: Scott, listen, I love you like a brother. Appreciate you calling in. Let's grab Roman while we're on the Boston topic. Other calls coming in as well. 888-941-PAGS, 888-941-7247, joepags.com. Talk to me, Roman.
3: Joe, Scott pretty much hit the nail on the head with everything. And to answer the question, ICE used to use police precincts to rally from, you know, as a rallying point in the morning. I used to see them do it. You used to talk to them. And then the public outcry came, and then they had to hide. So what she's going to do is she is going to, and you touched on it, she's going to find all of those people, all of those businesses, the parking lots, everything. And there's a parking garages in the north end of Boston, big ones. Wouldn't be surprised if they're operating out of there now. And she is going to go run roughshod, send every inspector over to those buildings with a fine-tooth comb. She's going to get state auditors and audit them and find anything. And I would not be surprised if it's a land grab for her. I would not be surprised if she tries to do that.
0: So, let me ask you this. If she sends the inspectors and if they pass inspection at her behest, does she have the right as the city mayor to say we're taking it over because it's not habitable? I mean, what can she do as far as taking it? When you say land grab, how does she do that?
3: Well, what she could do is find it uninhabitable, and this support system is no good, and it's going to cost you $5 million to fix that, and we're going to charge you $500,000 fine for that, and this, and she's going to make them bankrupt. She could do it. I've seen them do it, go after them punitively and put people out of business. They did it during COVID. So she could. It's within her purview to, is it legal? If the building's all up to snuff or the lot or the land or the area? No, she can't. She'd have to take it by eminent domain, which she could come up with some cockamamie reason as to why the city needs the land to give them pennies on the dollar. That's an option, but she's out of her mind. She is totally out of her mind.
0: But she keeps getting reelected. Explain that to me. How does she keep getting reelected?
3: Because no Republicans will run against her. Her last opposition was a Democrat, Robert Kraft's kid, and he just dropped out. Dropped out of the race. She ran unopposed. And Republicans in Massachusetts are controlled opposition. The RNC of Massachusetts, Amy Cannavale, will not give any amount of money to any plausible candidate who has a shot. She won't do it. As a matter of fact, she backs rhinos instead of real Republicans.
0: Wow.
3: And it's flabbergasting. That's why a Republican will never win in Massachusetts, ever.
0: Roman, it's crazy times and thanks for the call, man. Appreciate you. Open line, 888-941-PAGS, 888-941-7247, joepags.com. It's crazy times because these cities should have all the freedom and liberty they want. They should have all of the ability to have very, very small, non-intrusive government. But you literally just had the mayor of one of the greatest cities in this country sit down on local television, Channel 5 in Boston, and say to the anchors, we're seeing what we can do. We've got a FOIA in to find out who owns the buildings. And then we're seeing what we can do. And as much as these so-called journalists pretend they're doing the job, they're not. They push back a tiny bit. Well, what does that mean? What does that look like? Well, we're weighing our options. Why not as a television news anchor, which I was for a long time, why not as somebody who pretends to be a journalist, wouldn't you look at the mayor who's sitting there in your studio and say, are you saying you're going to put some sort of undue pressure from the mayor's office or from City Hall on business owners that do legal business with ICE? And then let her answer. Because at some point, you got to wake up in Chicago, in New York, in Boston, in San Antonio, where we are. At some point, you got to wake up and stop electing idiots. Because if you don't, you won't have a city anymore. And isn't, I'm not using hyperbole. You won't have a city. You've got a mayor who openly is saying, no whites allowed, diverse only Christmas party. People are like, yeah, it's okay. That, yeah, whatever. And then she brings her white husband. Yeah, you got people like here in San Antonio, where she's showing great disdain for the San Antonio Spurs in this Mayor Ortiz Jones. I mean, and is really concerned about rainbow sidewalks and crosswalks. I mean, there's something wrong when people like this keep getting elected. You've got a mayor like in Chicago who doesn't want people to be arrested if a teen mob shows up and takes over a store or a neighborhood. Well, we just have to find them more to do. They shouldn't be incarcerated because you've got to stop the mass incarceration. It's crazy. I mean, I keep on telling myself and reassuring myself, well, this can't continue because these people are in trouble. This can't continue. They've got to change something. This can't continue. They keep on doing what they're doing and expecting that something's going to change. It's like Minneapolis. Jacob Fry the other day. Sam, I didn't even do a video on this. I probably should have. Did you see him trying to dance with that guy?
1: No, what?
0: A couple of days ago, Jacob Fry, Minneapolis mayor. What an absolute fool trying to dance with a guy. I don't know if it was a music festival or what it was, but the guy had some pretty good moves. And Fry, this very oddball, has no rhythm, white idiot from Virginia, is a carpetbagger to Minneapolis, and they keep electing him for some reason, is trying to dance with the guy. Look it up. It's ridiculous.
1: Okay, yeah, ew.
0: It doesn't make any sense. But they keep getting elected. Who's the next mayor of L.A. going to be? Might be Karen Bass again. Not going to be Spencer Pratt, the guy who probably got the most votes. But you can't audit the books in California either, so whatever they say goes. Steve Hilton, the Republican running for governor of California, getting shellacked. At this point, he has no chance. Because the polls will say what the polls say to try to stop the voters from coming out. And then when the actual voting day comes and you can count the votes for 30 days, you can have any outcome you want. You got to rise up. And I'm not saying take up arms and go do anything violent. I'm saying you got to rise up, get off your hands, go and vote, and demand that there's an audit of who's voting. Demand that these people do not get in the way of federal law when it comes to cleaning up your cities from the scourge of illegal aliens. You know, we can talk about it on a radio show all you want, but you got to do something. Believe me, I've been railing against the city management here in San Antonio for a long time. Sometimes I think people feel emboldened, they're going to do something, then they keep on electing idiots. I don't get it. And once you have enough idiots in office, then all your freedoms and liberties go by the wayside. Then the Constitution doesn't really matter anymore. It's just a relic on the wall behind some glass partition. 888-941-PAGS, 888-941-7247, joepags.com. Scroll down, click on contact. We're back after this.
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0: 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Great conversation with Robert Sherman next hour and hour number three. It's a good two-parter for you. Go check out the YouTube. We got the Flock Camera interview with Alessi Ullman the other day. Go check that out. Also, Long Form is going to be Unshaken and Unafraid with Kay Hill from yesterday about Shane Gillis, Theo Vaughn, Joe Rogan, Tony Hinchcliffe, all these guys that are getting the eyes, ears, and attention of young voters, Gen Z, millennials, Gen Alpha, and why is that? And why aren't politicians paying attention to that? Go and check it out, joepags.com/YouTube, joepags.com/YouTube. Go make it happen. We go back to the phone lines, and let me stay in Boston. Patricia, what's on your mind? Hi.
5: I just wanted to say I agree with what the other caller said. It's really difficult and frustrating trying to vote Republican in Massachusetts. It's like a done deal all the time. I think there needs to be more real education of the population in Massachusetts to wake people up.
0: Well, how do you do that? How do you get to them?
5: It's really hard because they go by low information in making their decisions, yeah. And they're adamant, you know. They're for the left. They're adamant that it's almost like a judgment. Maybe people are afraid, they don't want to be called racist, so they don't speak up. You know, there's a lot of DEI stuff going on, yeah. And it's just hard to fight that. Especially in your own family. I mean, forget it.
0: So are younger people in your family giving you a hard time? Are they on that side?
5: Well, you know, my son, just from social media, was saying something like, why are we helping Israel? And I said, listen, I can give you a long answer, but, you know, I don't know what you're listening to, you know. But they have no information to back up their real staunch opinions,
0: yeah,
5: that they have that drive them to have protests. And the other thing I want to mention is that this society has been holding kids' hands for decades, and they're just dying to live.
0: Yeah.
5: So if they go crazy, I mean, they've been held down. If they were able to learn to make decisions for themselves from, yes, the time they were 12, by that age, they might not be breaking into stores or agreeing with okay to abort a baby right up until the moment of birth. Or
0: and then
5: something.
0: Clap about it.
5: Like,
0: and applaud it.
5: Right.
0: Applaud it. Like, oh, woo, yeah, we killed the babies. It's Patricia, great call. Yeah. Thank you out of Boston. I gotta move on, but great call. I think that the operative question here is, how do you get through to them when the indoctrination is happening from the school, from the central government, from fill in the blank, from Hollywood, from online, generally? I mean, you could seek out other opinions, but what she said about them making an opinion with no information is so true, because they're literally making an opinion like Candace Owens does. Doesn't have any fact, any evidence to back up what she's saying, but she really, really believes it, and those watching her really, really believe it too. Adam, San Antonio from the flagship, what's going on?
6: Hey, Joe, the problem with socialist leftist policies is that they're not based on reality. And when reality hits, you know, people die, everything is downgraded, because Democrats actually lie about reality, and they're hypocrites about everything. And one big thing is about, you know, their great love of people of color. They wake up in the morning to save people like me. I'm too dumb. They probably, you know, help me get my ID or something. You know, they just love you. But when they find out you're a Trump supporter, they hate you just as much as anybody else.
0: Yep.
6: You might as well be wearing a white robe, you know, and you can see how far the left has gone. I think I've said on your show before, is I saw an interview with Jimmy Carter a couple years before he died, and when he was president, he seemed like a really left, radical president, but he talked about respecting the flag, fighting crime, having good borders. So how they've gone so far left and purposely tried to destroy our country, we just got to pray about it, because it's really bad and it's really destroying our country.
0: 100%.
6: For years they've been doing this.
0: Thanks, Adam, bro. We appreciate you, brother. Adam is a good man and listens on the flagship KTSA in San Antonio. Listen, it's frustrating as can be, but I think having the conversation, keeping it out in the fray, maybe you start to pick up more ears, and maybe you start getting more attention. Maybe you start waking up to what's going wrong from that side of the aisle. 888-941-PAGS, JoePags.com. 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
16: The slate is set in Florida. I'm Lee Silicera, Fox News, where Republican Congressman Byron Donalds has won the nomination for governor.
17: My administration will be guided by three pillars: making Florida accountable, achievable, and most of all, affordable.
16: He will face David Jolly, a former Republican congressman who changed parties last year, taking a look at some key congressional races.
18: GSA-backed Oliver Larkin, he will not advance. Voters really didn't take to his far-left ideology. Larkin ran on things like abolishing ICE, free college tuition, ending aid to Israel. He wasn't able to beat two-term incumbent Congressman Jared Moskowitz, who ran as a pro-Israel moderate.
16: Fox's Dana Marie McNichol and former DNC chair Debbie Wasserman Schultz has fended off a primary challenge in her redrawn district. In Alaska, it's Dan Sullivan versus Dan Sullivan, with a school teacher from a small town hoping to defeat the Republican incumbent senator with the same name.
19: This particular Dan Sullivan actually voted for the Democrat nominee in the last three presidential elections, but he's running as a Republican.
16: Fox's Kevin Cork. The South Korean and U.S. militaries have agreed to shorten their drills at the request of the U.S. days after President Trump had ordered them to be cut. The exercises began Monday morning for an 11-day run, just after the president ordered War Secretary Pete Hegseth to substantially reduce them. The Pentagon says the exercise will conclude 1 week early, but the adjustments will preserve readiness and training objectives. Liberia has agreed to accept up to 1,200 third country deportees from the United States. Authorities in that country say the deportees will be received within a year, with the first group of 20 expected on Thursday. Liberia's information minister says the deportees will include Africans, as well as people from North America, South America, and the Caribbean. 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
20: 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Who will be crowned the Big Three Season 9 champion? 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
16: Minnesota's top attorney sues the governor of Texas to have an ICE agent extradited to face criminal charges.
23: Minnesota Attorney General Keith Ellison's lawsuit seeks two actions. One is a temporary restraining order preventing the release of ICE agent Christopher Castro from a Cameron County, Texas jail. The order would also make Texas Republican Governor Greg Abbott sign off on extradition of Castro to Minnesota. Castro is charged with assault and reporting a false crime in the wounding of a Minnesota man during the ICE enforcement surge earlier this year. Ellison said Castro must face Minnesota justice. He also said the lack of response from Governor Abbott shows an intent to not honor the extradition request. Gernal Scott, Fox News.
16: A judge sides with Maryland officials in a fight over where to put the new FBI headquarters.
1: A federal judge ruling the Trump administration illegally scrapped a previously approved plan to build a state-of-the-art FBI facility in Maryland and divert funds Congress allocated for it. Studies had found the current headquarters in the J. Edgar Hoover building to be crumbling, and since 2016, government leaders had been looking for a new home. The plan approved during the Biden era was changed last summer to instead move the bureau to the Ronald Reagan building in D.C. The Maryland Attorney General says the victory is about ensuring the federal government can't ignore a decision by Congress just because it doesn't like the outcome. The FBI accusing the court of choosing to impermissibly intervene for political reasons. Lillian Wu, Fox News.
16: Madonna leads the 2026 MTV Video Music Award nominations. She's up for 11 awards. Taylor Swift with the second most nominations with 9. If she takes home even one award, she'll become the most awarded artist in VMA history. The VMAs will be handed out next month. I'm Lisa Lacera. This is Fox News.
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2: Kalamazoo City Commissioners have approved a resolution establishing a moratorium on high-tech facilities to store data and electricity until they can draft regulation to properly manage them in city limits. The goal is to get the zoning amendments rewritten within a year, maybe shorter, maybe longer. City Attorney Aaron Leal says it will be a violation of the State Zoning Enabling Act for the city to impose an outright ban on the facilities, as one commissioner had suggested. Moratorium resolution goes to the City Planning Commission for review and recommendation. It'll return to the City Commission for final approval. Flock cameras have become a national controversy. They've been a target as well for people in Kalamazoo. They want Kalamazoo to end the use of the cameras. Last night, after hearing more opponents speak about them, Vice Mayor Drew Duncan proposed that future Flock contracts go before the City Commission for a vote. In the WKZO Newsroom, I'm Mike Alarney.
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0: Great radio stations all over, along with Sam and Polo getting it done. It is the Joe Pags Show. Thanks a lot for stopping by. There's a lot going on a Tuesday. Going to have Robert Sherman. He is the national reporter from News Nation, but he's not in the nation, but he's still national, but a different nation, in Qatar or Qatar. Lots going on there. He really does give me the first. Sam, this is the first time I found out exactly who owns the Strait of Hormuz.
4: Really?
0: And who do you think it is?
4: International waters?
0: It ain't us. Let me just say that. The president sent out a map today calling it the Strait of Hormuz American territory. It's not. But no, it actually, like yesterday we had Victoria Coates on, who was great. I'm so glad that you got her.
4: Right.
0: But she said that it was like 30 nautical miles or something like that. Sherman actually says it's 12 nautical miles off the coast. But in the smallest part of the Strait of Hormuz, it's 21 miles across. So if Iran's got 12 miles, you would think, okay, so 9 miles is international water. Oh, no, no, no. Because on the other side, there's Oman. And Oman has how many miles? 12. So if Oman has 12 and Iran has 12, that's 24. I know, pretty good at math. 2 + 2 = 2, right, Polo?
24: Always.
0: Boom. So you got 12 on the Iran side, 12 on the Oman side. That's 24. There's only 21 miles in between. So clearly there is a section of the Strait of Hormuz that is either owned by Iran or owned by Oman. So none of that 21 mile, you know, separated width is international waters. It's either Oman or it's Iran. You see what I'm saying?
24: It kind of sounds to me like there's straits.
0: No, it's one strait.
24: Sounds like there's straits, though.
0: How could it be straits?
24: The way you're describing it, sounds like there's more than one.
0: No, it's one waterway.
24: Yes, but people obviously assume it's this, and it's this, and then there's this. Sounds like straits.
0: Yeah, it's just one waterway. So it's one strait, because a strait is one waterway. Is there an Oman Strait? I guess they can say that. It's their 12 miles that encroaches on Iran's 12 miles. Is there an Iranian Strait? I guess they could say that, but their 12 miles infringes on Oman's 12 miles. Those two are working together. Today, the president actually said, hey, he's thinking about action against Oman, which is an ally of ours. So it's all very confusing, but let me make it as simple as I can. There's a 21-mile section of the Strait of Hormuz, one strait, a 21-mile section. Oman owns about half of it. Iran owns about the other half. They actually overlap a little bit. And therefore, there is no, in that area, that one spot, there is no international water. So what do? One would assume you don't go on the Iranian side, you go on the Oman side, and then you should be okay. But it turns out Iran is attacking those who are closer to Oman. I just like saying Oman and Iran because it's kind of fun. You know what I'm saying? I think you do.
16: Yeah.
24: I prefer when you say hey.
0: Hey?
24: Hey.
0: Like that?
24: No, hey.
0: So, Sam, as much as I like the color, is my hair blue now? I'm not a blue hair already, am I?
24: Kind of.
0: Wow. Whoa. Anyway, long story short, Robert Sherman will explain all of that, and that brings up this whole thing. How are we saying that it's our territory now? You know what I mean? I don't know what to do. I've got nothing left. I don't know. I do start with, is the Strait of Hormuz open or closed? And he does give the best answer you can give from his perch in Doha, Qatar or Qatar. All that said, if I said, Sam, who is going to be the presidential nominee for the Republicans in 28? You would say,
5: yeah, maybe the VP, J.D. Vance, or maybe Marco Rubio.
0: Right. And Paul, I know you're not very political, but you listen to my show every day because you're forced to from the job. Who do you think it's going to be?
24: I'm assuming J.D. Vance.
0: Why are we talking about Pete Hegseth, Sam?
5: I'm telling you.
0: What is going on here?
5: Mm-hmm.
0: This is from Mediaite. Really bad news for Republicans is the quote. Hegseth's Iowa trip fuels presidential buzz and alarm. Written by Catherine Wilkins, whoever that is. There's the Secretary of War standing there with somebody else. Who is that? I don't even know who that is. Defense Secretary Pete Hegseth made waves across the internet after a Monday campaign stop in Iowa with Representative Zach Nunn, Republican from Iowa, fueled speculation that the Pentagon chief may be eyeing a presidential run. The trip was first reported by CBS News' Jennifer Jacobs and Eleanor Watson, who highlighted the unconventional nature of the appearance, noting it is highly unusual for a current defense secretary to campaign for candidates. Previous secretaries rarely, if ever, attended events for candidates while defense secretary. Washington Post followed up later Monday, yesterday, reporting that the Pentagon described Hegseth's trip as being made in his personal capacity despite the defense secretary traveling to Iowa aboard a U.S.-funded military aircraft. The outlet also reported that officials familiar with Hegseth's thinking. Okay, sorry. You know what I mean?
5: Sources.
0: Officials who are familiar with Hegseth's thinking? How do you say that and you think that that's a source? How do you say that, pretend that you're a journalist? That is so stupid. Stupid! Come on, man. Again, the Pentagon described Hegseth's trip as being made in his personal capacity despite the defense secretary traveling to Iowa aboard the U.S.-funded military aircraft. The outlet also reported that officials familiar with Hegseth's thinking believe he's considering a run for president or another political office after President Donald Trump's term ends, with one official saying the visit to Iowa, a presidential campaign proving ground, fits that pattern. The internet was set ablaze Tuesday, today, with reactions to the rumors, with a picture of Jacobs posted from the campaign stop only throwing kerosene on the fire. The image, in her words, depicts the defense secretary in a gray shirt with the sleeves rolled up, leaving his tattoos visible. And again, why describe it that way? We see it. I'm not sure I understand. Did she think she was breaking news, Sam, that he was wearing a shirt with the sleeves rolled up? I'm looking at it.
5: I mean, he often wears short-sleeved shirts breaking news.
0: Right. I mean, wow, she's Captain Obvious. He's posting all over this stuff. Look at Hegseth, gray shirt sleeves rolled up, leaving his tattoos visible, stood under a sombrero-wearing trophy elk as he compared or campaigned with U.S. Representative. And? Story continues. Democratic strategist Mike Nellis wrote on X, a Hegseth presidential campaign is going to deliver some hilarious campaign trail moments from Iowa. Really bad news for Republicans. Well, Representative Jason Crow, Democrat Colorado, brought up the war in Iran and reports of poor conditions aboard U.S. military carriers, noting Trump's endless conflict with Iran is spiraling out of control. There are food and water shortages aboard the USS Abraham Lincoln, and our defense secretary is campaigning in Iowa. A complete future or failure of leadership. Sam, I don't think I've ever sneezed on the air before. I just had a sneeze.
5: Bless you.
0: The big fat sneeze just now. You know why? Because this story ain't up to snuff. See what I did?
5: Wow.
0: The sneeze
5: really?
0: And the snuff.
5: The sources.
0: So if somebody asked me who was going to be running for president on the Democrat side in 2028, I don't want your thoughts on this. 888-941-PAGS. 888-941-7247. JoePags.com. I would say I think it's going to be Gavin Newsom. I think it's going to be Kamala Harris. I'm leaning toward it being a potential attempt by AOC, which is hilarious to me. I don't think Bernie Sanders will. He's 80 now. I don't think he's going to go for it. I think there are other Democrats. Pete Buttigieg probably thinks he's got a chance at something. I don't know what. But I think that there are several others that might pop up. I could see a Democrat field in these debates being 12, maybe more than that. On the Republican side, I would think that it's going to be rather small. But I'm open to seeing more than that. I think very possibly, unless somebody's offered the VP position, you're going to see Ron DeSantis, governor of Florida. You're going to see J.D. Vance, the vice president now. You're going to see Marco Rubio, who has just shined, outperformed anybody's expectations. I don't see Pete Hegseth being the guy in 2028. Maybe somewhere else down the line, but I don't see it. When I see a story like this, I get the feeling that the people writing the story, this Jennifer Jacobs, who then sends it out to all of their little minions in the left media, I think that they write the story in the hopes it'll get picked up by everybody, and it did, and I'm talking about it too, which will give more credence to other things that they report. But let's just dial it back a little bit. If you're a so-called reporter, and you say things like, people familiar with the thinking of Pete Hegseth as your source, you really suck at it. You're really, really bad at reporting. So what are your picks for 2028? I get it. We're not even at the midterms yet. Yes, this is awfully early. But for some reason, as much as I don't want to talk about it, they keep on making news stories about it. They keep on telling us this person's running, this person's in, this person's out. Polymarket says AOC is beating this person over here. So, I mean, is it time to take a look at that? Yes, I am. I'm super focused on midterms, and Republicans have to win, or else it's going to be a lame duck 2 years for President Trump, which I don't want. But in 2028, I mean, who is the heir apparent on the right? And who even has a snowball's chance in hell on the left? I don't know who that person is, unless they haven't come to the fore yet. Keep in mind, Obama won in 2008, but he had a four-year run-up. He did that speech at the DNC in 2004. So for four straight years, he was the guy, even though Hillary Clinton thought she was the person. Obama had that kind of lead time. So your thoughts, 888-941-PAGS, 888-941-7247, joepags.com. Meantime, I'm going to tell you about Lean by Brickhouse. 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

0: Did you hear that? 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
0: Hi, great to have you. We've got Robert Sherman at the bottom of the hour. He's the national reporter from News Nation. Good guy. Joins us from Qatar or Qatar. Depends on how you want to pronounce it. I guess Qatar is how they pronounce it there, but I don't speak that language. So you can go Qatar, you can go Qatar, whatever you want to do. But he's there, and I do have him explain what life is like there. But he also has gone recently to the Strait of Hormuz. And he gives us sort of the view. And I guess normally they've got hotels that are filled up, near the Strait. I guess normally they've got a bunch of people that would go and vacation there. He says it's not the most beautiful place. It's not like the coast in Florida or somewhere or in New York. But it is certainly a nice place that would be a destination that people are not going to, obviously, when they're shooting missiles at each other and there are drone strikes and all sorts of stuff going on. So we get into that with Robert at the bottom of this hour. It's going to be a two-parter. this hour, bottom of this hour, bottom of next hour as well. Don't miss a second of it. Meantime, want to hear from you. 888-941-PAGS. 888-941-7247. JoePags.com. Is there anybody who might be running for president that you already are like, that's the guy, that's the gal? Is there somebody who hasn't talked about running for president that you think should? And I think the most intriguing question is there anybody watching, listening, who thinks that Trump should try to run for a third term? Which legally

0: And I don't mean level off at 3:30. I'd much rather pay $2. Don't get me wrong. But I don't like how much they fluctuate. And I don't know what goes behind that other than the very standard stock answer. Well, it's a commodity that's traded on the market. That's the way it goes. Because it used to be, all right, oil is over $100 a barrel. Therefore, it's going to be in the $3 and something range or approaching $4. Okay, oil is down to $70 a barrel, so it's going to be down in $2 and something cents near where I live. I mean, we would like more consistency like that, right? Well, the media is glomming onto the price of gasoline now because it's Trump, as they didn't do it under Biden. And what I'm saying is true. Here's the headline from The Hill. Some would call that fake news. Gas prices are rising, but drivers using this type of fuel have it worse. Oh, the intrigue. I better click on this. Alex Marta's show where somebody wrote this. The dropping gas prices we saw earlier this month may have been a fake out. The national average is now $4.06 a gallon, according to AAA. That's unusually high for this time of the year. Another dig at Trump. When gas prices usually start to drop at the end of summer, summer's not over yet. It's got another month. In fact, gas has never been this expensive this late into August, petroleum analyst Patrick DeHaan said last week. The return of rising prices is largely due to the ongoing international conflicts. While the Iran war has kept pressure high on gas prices, DeHaan said an escalation in conflict elsewhere in the world is now making things even harder for diesel drivers. Quote, diesel felt the pressure even more acutely, rising in all but a few states as Ukraine's attacks on Russian refining infrastructure continue to impact refined product prices more than crude oil itself. Well, there are fewer diesel cars on the road than there used to be. The number of diesel drivers is still significant. Nationwide, there are more than 7 million registered light-duty vehicles that took diesel in 2025. According to the Department of Energy, that's higher than the number of electric vehicles, which was around 5.7 million. Diesel fuel is especially important for trucking and transporting goods, accounting for about 22% of energy consumption in the transportation sector, according to the Energy Information Administration. It's also used to power most construction and farming vehicles, the agency says. Where are the fuel prices the highest? Can't believe it, but California. $5.57 or $5.58 a gallon on average in California. That's nuts. That doesn't make any sense. Let's see where it, well, I don't think they give us the lowest because they stop after about 20 states, it looks like. I'm guessing probably in Texas. I don't know. But the fluctuating gas prices don't make any sense to me. Yeah, commodity, trade, buy, sell, whatever. But at the end of the day, it used to be directly related to the price of a barrel. Sam, check this out. I'm pretty sure Dad's right. I think it's $91 a barrel right now. And if it's $91 a barrel, then the price, I think, should be much lower. And I don't remember The Hill doing a big expose and a big story on Biden having an average price of $5.02 a gallon, which I believe was in June of 2022 or 2023. What is it per barrel right now?
1: $91.27.
0: There you go. So if it's under $100 a barrel, we're supposed to be breathing a little bit easier. But for some reason, because there's a conflict here and a conflict there, and this is the first time I have seen since Russia illegally barreled and rolled into Ukraine that any so-called news outlet, although again, fake news, any so-called news outlet was blaming the Russia-Ukraine conflict for the price of diesel. Sam, had you heard that before?
1: No.
0: This is brand new to me. And yes, the price of diesel is actually more important than the price of regular gasoline. And I don't mean to denigrate the fact that we all need regular gas. Most of us drive internal combustion engines still that run on gasoline. But diesel is exponentially bad for the economy because if it goes up to the prices where it is now, that means what it's hauling is going to go up. Because to transport it, it's going to be more expensive to fill that tank. So whatever it happens to be, your groceries, your furniture, the stuff at Home Depot, whatever, that stuff is going to cost more because it costs more to get it there. So I am ready for the price of gasoline, the price of diesel, and the price of petroleum to go down and to go way down. You know, when I had Victoria Coates on yesterday, she talked about how great production is here in the United States, and she's 100% right. But that's only going to account for lower prices here if we refine more of it here, keep more of it here, produce it here, and sell it here. Unfortunately, we tend to be a net exporter of oil because we don't have the refining capacity here, and we dump it into the world market. Listen, if we really have that much petroleum, that much stuff either in shale through fracking or in other ways of getting it, outer continental shelf, maybe in Anwar, go and get it and keep it here. Go and get it and use it for us. We don't have the refining capacity. Build them. The president is a builder. He's a developer. He should build.

0: build more refineries and get that stuff refined and just keep it here. It's kind of simple. 888-941-PAGS, 888-941-7247, joepags.com. So yes, in the beginning of almost every interview I do, if it's somebody who knows about what's going on in the Middle East, is a Strait of Hormuz open or closed? And Robert Sherman literally gives us a pretty decent answer. And we find out more about the width of the Strait of Hormuz from Robert than we have before. Keep it here. That's coming up.
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3: Between 10 and 18 Gull Lake High School varsity football players might be playing for Parchman High School this fall. Gull Lake Community Schools approving an emergency co-op to let the Blue Devils play for Parchman with their season canceled due to an assault investigation by Michigan State Police. Michigan High School Athletic Association needs to approve the agreement. Parchman High School Athletic Director Brendan Davis hopes to hear from them by Wednesday. Several Gull Lake players are accused of assault at a football camp in Oceana County in June. Kalamazoo Valley Enforcement and Crime Reduction Teams arresting 18-year-old Azarius Jones August 12th after they saw him trying to conceal a gun in a backpack. They spotted him in the area of North Westridge Avenue and William Street and arrested him on Maple Street. Officers secured the gun and the backpack as evidence, arrested Jones. That's the latest from the WKZO Newsroom. I'm Mike Alarney.
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5: I'm Tony Ortiz. Officials at the University of Michigan have chosen their next president.
6: The school is turning to Vanderbilt University for its next leader. See Sabelle Raver, who is currently provost and vice chancellor for academic affairs there. She will succeed Domenico Grasso, who was named U of M's president in May after Kent Siverud, the original pick for the job, withdrew after being diagnosed with a form of brain cancer. The U of M Board of Regents started a national search for its next president in May. Raver earned her PhD in developmental psychology from Yale University. She has served as Vanderbilt's provost since 2021. Prior to that, she was a deputy provost at New York University and held faculty roles at the University of Chicago and Cornell. Pat Vitale for the Michigan News Network.
5: Michigan State Police say they've arrested a man who allegedly put a tracking device in a woman's car after he worked on it. The woman, who lives near Cadillac, reported back in February that she believed that she was being tracked by a GPS device. Investigators say the woman hired 49-year-old Jason Genema to install modifications on her car, but afterwards she began receiving alerts on her phone that the GPS device was within her proximity. Police found a tracking device and arrested Genema. He was charged with placing a device without consent. The state of Michigan is honoring a Detroit firefighter who died in the line of duty. Governor Gretchen Whitmer has ordered all U.S. and Michigan flags to be lowered to half-staff today to honor Patrick Trout, a 12-year veteran of the department. He died on January 5th. We're still enjoying summer here in Michigan, and for boaters, you are contributing to the state's economy in a big way.
7: In the national economy, boating contributes $230 billion in economic activity, but Michigan is really high on that list with about $11.7 billion in economic activity that supports over 45,000 jobs across the state.
5: That's Robert Newsom with the National Marine Manufacturers Association. I'm Tony Ortiz for the Michigan News Network.
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10: Showers and thunderstorms possible tonight, some of which could be strong. A level one marginal risk in place across West Michigan with the potential of gusty winds. Low temperatures drop down to the mid-60s overnight, most of the region seeing about a quarter inch or less of rain. A dry day on Wednesday and Thursday with high temperatures topping off near 80. A chance for showers and thunderstorms makes a return into the weekend with highs falling into the 70s. Tracking West Michigan's weather, I'm Storm Team 8 meteorologist Sarah Flynn.
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0: I ask the question every day on my show. Strait of Hormuz open or closed? If you ask the Trump administration, it's open and we own it. If you ask Iran, it's closed and they're shooting at ships going through, or they'd like to add a toll. What I don't really know, and we're going to find out right now from the national correspondent from News Nation, it's Robert Sherman. What I'd like to know is, how are the countries around Iran in that region responding to what's been going on there now for a while? Robert joining us from Doha, Qatar. What's going on, Robert? How are you?
14: Hey, Joe. Thanks for having me.
0: In a little while, I want you to fill in the blanks about what life is like in a place like Qatar or Qatar, a place like the UAE, a place like Oman, if you've been there. I don't know what life is like on a daily basis. I think that we sometimes get into our own cubicle and say, well, it's got to be like Charlotte, North Carolina, right? It's got to be like Albany, New York. No, probably not. So hopefully you can fill in those blanks coming up. But let me ask you the question I ask everybody who joins me from that region. Is the Strait of Hormuz open or closed?
14: If you call it open, it's certainly not open the way that it was. I mean, what we have seen here over the last couple of days is that just three new confirmations of ships being attacked.
0: Right.
14: Just came down from maritime officials here. One of them coming today, the other two a bit late coming in from the last few days. But you also had Iran firing a pair of ballistic missiles at the UAE just a short while ago, which apparently the UAE now says they believe we're targeting more ships there. So this isn't ending. And I mean, I'd say, you know, if you want the definition of open or closed, I mean, here's the thing. The majority of ships are not going through right now. They don't believe that it's safe passage that they can have through there right now. Most aren't hazarding the crossing, and then some of those that are trying to defy Iran are getting hit as a result of it, and Iran still has the capability to do that.
0: All right, so if the president says it's open, he might be right, but the shipping companies smartly are saying, all right, you're saying it's open, but I'm not going to take a chance because we saw 12 people die like last month on ships in the Strait of Hormuz. I had Victoria Coates on yesterday, and I wonder if you can get into this even more in depth. I know that Iran and any country owns the waterway off of its coast up to a certain nautical miles. After that, it's allegedly international waterway. It sounds like Iran thinks it owns the entirety of the Strait of Hormuz, but that might not, by international law, be true. Can you fill me in on how that works?
14: Yeah, and this is where it gets tricky, you know, because it's technically not international waters between Iran and Oman. There's no high seas point. So at the straightest point, at the narrowest point of the Strait of Hormuz, it's 21 miles. Each country has the right under international law to claim 12 miles as territorial waters.
0: Gotcha.
14: I mean, you do the math there, Oman gets 12, Iran gets 12. Well, they overlap. So there is no high seas point in between there. So this is where, like, the argument from Iran is that if you're going to come through our waterway, we have the right to exact fees. And everyone uses the word, you know, tolls, you know, which is really what these are, you know, but Iran uses more nuanced language, such as maritime fees. They say things like, you know, you bring your cargo ship through our waterways, you know, you're hurting the coral reef or like the
0: right
14: there, and Iran cares about the environment apparently, and now all of a sudden, like, they get to, you know, institute fees. So I mean, it's a tricky nuance because you don't really see this, you know, happening anywhere else. No one has, you know, I mean, this is very uncommon, with the exception of things like the Suez Canal or things such as that.
0: Right.
14: So I mean, the question: can Iran legally do it? You know, maybe, but I mean, is the international community going to stand for it? Is a different question.
0: You know, it's interesting how you explain that. So Iran cares about the environment so much that they're killing people that are taking their ships through the Strait of Hormuz. That makes better sense. Kill humans to save the environment. You and I probably can agree, but you're more of a journalist than I am in this role. That's probably not really what's going on. They just want to be able to say it's ours. So Oman is allegedly an ally of ours. The president is now threatening to bomb Oman. How does that work? Because it sounds like Oman and Iran are working together. I don't know if Iran is using leverage against Oman, but Oman is taking Iran's side when it comes to the strait. But then again, Oman is an ally of ours. How does that all shake out in the math?
14: You know, I mean, that's the thing with Oman is that, I mean, historically speaking, they have taken this diplomatic lane in which they play both sides of the fence, you know, right. In a similar way to Qatar, you know, and, you know, on the one hand, that makes them a strategic ally because they can move messages to Tehran. But on the other hand, they're playing both sides of the fence. And so the concern is that Oman and Iran are going to cut a deal because Iran is much bigger than Oman. Iran is much bigger than the far majority of all these countries that are out here. You know, so they have a lot of leverage. The fear is that Oman and Iran are going to collaborate, you know, and cut a deal with one another in which there's a toll structure that's going to be instituted on the waterways because, you know, for, as we were saying, you know, it's all their territorial waters there. That's where the threat is coming in from all of this. Oman has historically said publicly they don't want to take tolls, but you know, you never know what happens in a negotiating room, especially in this region.
0: So just to make sure that I'm clear on how it works and trying to geographically think about it and mathematically think about it, if Iran says you can't go through the Strait of Hormuz that is ours by international law, but Oman says, yes, you can, then we would have a free travel lane. So why is Iran able to bomb ships that are outside of its own 12 miles? Is Oman allowing that? Because if we stay close to Oman, wouldn't that mean that the shipping lane would be free and clear?
14: Yeah, I mean, it's the distinction between, you know, what Iran is saying and then, you know, I just let you be the judge of their stance on all of
0: this.
14: But Iran, you know, says, you know, from like a security standpoint, you know, all ships must coordinate with the IRGC before going through that waterway because the Persian Gulf does not flow into any oceans. You know, it really flows into their backyard.
0: Right.
14: So it's a national security issue to them. And so you have to coordinate with the IRGC. And if you don't, you know, you could be a perceived threat. You know, you're defying Iran. And then the Iranian military, more pointedly, the IRGC has the right, you know, to do whatever they want. That's their argument. You know, I mean, you can take it or leave it, you know, however you want. But that's the way that they're positioning all this. Now, you make a good point, you know, for ships going through Omani waters here. You know, I mean, now you're firing into someone else's territorial waters.
0: Right.
14: You know, that would be the counterpoint from the international community here. The bottom line is that it's a very narrow strip of water. I was in the Strait of Hormuz a couple of weeks ago, you know, and you see all the air defenses that are up and down the Strait of Hormuz. I mean, these were, you know, a year ago, these were resort towns, you know, and Now all of a sudden they've got the air defenses everywhere. They're ghost towns. You know, none of the local officials want you to talk about it. I mean, it's a very tense environment because all of these countries here have just gotten pounded economically by this war. I mean, there are just like no tourists that are here in the Middle East right now.
0: It's Robert Sherman, national. Why are you the national reporter or the national correspondent when you're overseas? Every time I talk to you, you're in Israel, you're now in Qatar. I mean, that's pretty interesting, first of all. Secondly, had somebody said to me, hey, Pags, you want to go to the Strait of Hormuz? I'd say, well, not right now. I'd rather not go. What the hell were you doing there? Were you there reporting? I mean, I'm guessing that's part of the job, but my God, Robert.
14: Yeah, I mean, but my curiosity got the best of me. You know, this is like I wanted to see all those ships that were out there, you know, and I mean, it's just so hard to explain, yeah, an environment like this. But I mean, so like the UAE, you know, in general is this huge tourist destination. It's one of the biggest airports in the entire world. And resort towns up and down the coastline there. It's like Florida, you know? I mean, it's like, I mean, pick a town. Yes. There's all these places that you can go to the beaches. Totally desolate. I mean, imagine Sarasota. I mean, empty. Imagine Fort Lauderdale empty.
0: That'd be weird.
14: I mean, that's what it looks like when you go to when you go to a lot of these places.
0: Is it geographically beautiful, you know, Robert? I mean, I know there's a bit of a delay, and I apologize. Is it geographically? Oh my God, this is beautiful. I mean, when they're not blowing each other up, obviously. Tell my audience and me if you don't mind. Just give me an explainer. You're standing near the Strait of Oman on the coast there on the shores. What does it look like?
14: Yeah, I mean, especially in the summertime, it's extremely humid. You know, I mean, like they say, like it's not the heat, it's the humidity that gets you in Arizona. Well, it's both hot and humid here.
0: Right.
14: And today was like 113 and extremely humid. So it's just like it's very hazy. I mean, it's not the most beautiful waterline that I've ever seen. You know, the water is like very warm there, but like for people here, you know, like it's pretty good. You know, I mean, it beats whatever you get. I would not say like it's, you know, like the coastline of Miami. I would not say, you know, it's, you know, St. Petersburg, you know, or, you know, I don't know, Nags Head, North Carolina. I mean, it's nothing like that. It's kind of dusty and such, you know, but it is water, you know? I mean, it is, you know, like realist out here.
0: It's all good. Again, for those watching and listening, there's a big delay, but Robert's so nice to stay up late for us to do this from Qatar or Qatar. Let me ask you about the deal. I know the MOU is dead. Is there a deal? The president keeps saying they really, really want to negotiate. They really, really want to talk. And then, you know, the IRGC and the theocracy put out a bounty of $30,000 for the killing of an American soldier yesterday. And then their, you know, their information propaganda source, their news agency keeps on saying that everything's fine. Everything's hunky-dory. What's going on as far as getting this thing done and ending it? Are we closer to an end? Is there something you know that I don't know?
14: Yeah, I mean, the messaging that's coming out of the White House, you know, is a bit mixed right now. I mean, you just had Jared Kushner this week saying that while there have been robust conversations with Iran, they don't think that Iran is in a position to make a deal that works for American interests. And then you have the president saying today at this point, no talks are scheduled for the future with Iran. What I would say, you know, there's a political dynamic that exists inside of Iran in which, I mean, it's the pragmatic folks, you know, versus the hardliners, right? And the hardliners really have the authority right now. So all of the messaging that comes out of Iran, you know, really needs to appease to the hardline stance, which is defy the West, exact revenge against the United States. So even when that messaging comes out publicly from Iran that is firm, you know, I mean, there are still back channels that are open. That said, I mean, right now, Iran feels as though that they are in a position to drag this out. I mean, from our people who are on the ground there, the economy for the local population is just totally decimated. I mean, it's something like 2 million reals to one U.S. dollar. I mean, it's crazy. And, you know, I mean, people are really struggling, but all resources in Iran have really been repositioned to the war effort. So, I mean, it's not even like a wartime economy there. It's a survival economy.
0: Gotcha.
14: So all resources are humming in order to drag this out as long as possible. So I say there's more that Iran can go, but I mean, the people are going to be suffering as a result of all of it.
0: National correspondent from News Nation, it's our friend Robert Sherman coming to us from Qatar or Qatar. Do they say Qatar or Qatar there? Because I'm always mixed up as to what to say.
14: Yeah, they say Qatar here.
0: Qatar. Well, I probably won't say it like that because I don't speak the language.
14: Yeah.
0: So I'll just keep on going with Qatar or Qatar. Fill me in on the neighbors. I'm not sure I understand. Generally speaking, they're religiously similar, although, you know, Iran is a very, very radical form of Shia Muslim, but it's a Muslim region. You only have the one Jewish state in Israel. Why is Iran bombing its neighbors? What are they exacting from that? Is it because places like the UAE don't mind us, you know, using their airspace or something to go and get Iran? What is the issue? Why are they bombing their neighbors? That's it for part one of my special interview with Robert Sherman, the national correspondent, although he's international today, in Doha, Qatar. We're going to have part two next hour. We're going to break down exactly what a day in the life in a place like Qatar is, or in a place like the UAE is. And I think that we paint the Middle East with a broad stroke brush, and maybe we shouldn't. He actually gives us some great insight. That's next hour on the Joe Pag Show. We're back after this.
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7: Thanks for listening to the Joe Pags Show on WKZO. Great to have Robert Sherman on. He does give us sort of the day in the life in Qatar. Next, I'll give you a preview. Sam, he says they've got westernized restaurants there. And like any food that you could really think about, they have it there. Then he mentioned one of these places. I was like, really? In Qatar? What do you think he said?
8: McDonald's.
7: No, I mean, I would expect they're there, but and that would, okay. I wouldn't be that surprised by
8: fair.
7: That. What else, maybe?
8: Wendy's.
7: Nope. Pull anything?
9: Chick-fil-A.
7: Nope. I mean, they probably have those, but the one that surprised me that he, like, top of his head, maybe he had it for dinner, Chipotle, is in Qatar.
8: What?
7: What?
8: That's so random.
7: Come on, dude.
8: That's interesting.
7: Come on, man. You go all the way around the world to the Middle East. Let me get a Chipotle bowl. Is that what they said? They said the bowls, right?
8: Yeah, bowls and burritos.
10: Isn't that the place that has like the $20 burrito or something?
7: No idea.
8: I don't know.
7: No idea. I mean, I would talk about the $20 burrito, but Sean Rima stole that from me a couple of weeks ago.
8: He did. Right. Thanks, Sean.
7: Gonna come out and just talk about the $20 burrito. I'm like, oh, I'm in for Joe Pack, $20 burrito. Thanks, buddy. No, he did a great job with that. I'm just kidding.
8: Yeah.
7: So it was interesting to hear about the day in the life. You got to stick around for next hour, a little bit longer interview next hour with Robert Sherman. And he gives, I literally say, what do they think is going to happen in the Middle East? How do they see this concluding in the Middle East? I thought that his answer was very, very interesting for sure. ABC News, I guess, is filing a lawsuit, or has filed a lawsuit against the FCC. We just had Brendan Carr on recently, the chairman of the FCC. And yeah, I mean, if you have something that is over the public airwaves, like this show is over the public airwaves, I can't drop an F-bomb and get away with it. I can't be, advocating for presidents to die or anything like that. That'd be crazy. So the FCC is investigating. They haven't said we've done this, that, and the other against ABC. And for some reason, ABC has done a preemptive strike by doing this lawsuit. This is from Tech TV. Sam, is this the same that used to be ZDTV? I used to watch ZDTV back in the day. Look it up, if you don't mind. Do a little Grok, do a little AI, do a little Gemini, a little something, a little ChatGPT. I'm wondering, is Tech TV, did it used to be known as ZDTV? I used to watch it all the time. Leo Laporte was on there. Very smart tech guy. Is it the same thing?
8: Yes, ZDTV was officially renamed to Tech TV in September 2000.
7: That's how the brain works. 26 years later. Hey, was that ZDTV back in the day?
8: Yep. There you go.
7: So there you go. So ZDTV or Tech TV is reporting this. ABC filed First Amendment lawsuit against FCC. The court's intervention is necessary to stop the FCC's extraordinary assault on free speech, the suit claims. Out of Washington, ABC has filed a blistering First Amendment lawsuit against the Federal Communications Commission, asking a federal court in the nation's capital to stop the controversial early broadcast license renewal proceedings ordered by the regulator. Of course, they're filing it where? In Washington, D.C. Why? Because the left runs the Washington, D.C. court system. Judge Boasberg or Paula Zinnes or somebody stupid will probably get this case, and they will side with ABC. Story goes on to say, the FCC instituted the proceeding as part of its investigation into DEI policies at the Disney and ABC-owned stations in April, a decision that has drawn widespread condemnation from broadcasters, including the NAB, the FCC's lone Democrat Commissioner Ana Gomez, free speech advocates, 13 former FCC officials, some conservative groups, and the public. Around 95% of the 153,318 comments filed in the proceeding have been in support of the license renewals. Listen, the FCC can certainly regulate if you're picking and choosing who works there via race. Sorry. DEI is illegal if you look at how this country allegedly is offering equal opportunity to all races, to all backgrounds, to all genders, period. The idea that all these people would say it's bad what they're doing, how dare they try to get rid of DEI, is stupid. Doesn't make any sense. Quote, all broadcasters have a legal obligation to operate in the public interest, even Disney. The FCC has been examining claims that Disney engaged in illegal DEI discrimination for over a year. An FCC spokesperson told The Wrap, Disney is obviously very concerned about the FCC's proceeding, as evidenced by their ongoing campaign of disinformation, as well as their decision to ask the court to stop the FCC from further pursuing matters. The FCC will continue to follow the facts and law wherever they lead. Everybody should be on the same side when it comes to, no, you can't hire based on race, ethnicity, gender, religion, creed, whatever that is. I mean, I thought the Civil Rights Act of 1964 meant something. It wasn't just for black people or just for Hispanic people or just for fill in the blank. It was for everybody, and the rules have to be applied equally. No, you can't discriminate because you feel like it and make it less white because it makes you sleep better at night. Keep it here. Much more to come.
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14: Has made its choice. I'm Lisa Lacera, Fox News. In the race for governor, Congressman Byron Donalds has gained the Republican nomination.
15: The Florida dream to us is clear. It's the promise that if you work hard, you can get ahead, own a home, raise your family, and give your kids a better shot than you had without government holding you back.
14: Donalds was backed by President Trump. He'll face Republican-turned-Democrat David Jolly in November.
16: The renewal of a hope, the belief in each other once again, the belief in something better, that we are better in this moment than where our leaders are dragging us.
14: And progressive state rep Angie Nixon won the Democratic nomination for Senate. She'll face the Republican Senator Ashley Moody in a special election for the last 2 years of Marco Rubio's Senate term. The tariffs are on hold. President Trump posting on Truth Social that he's paused the 50% export taxes against $20 billion of Canadian goods for 3 days, subject to the finalization of the documents. The tariffs are set to go into effect at 12:01 a.m. Day 15 in the trial of Lindsay Clancy, the Massachusetts mother accused of killing her three young children, as the defense calls more witnesses.
17: Former mother-in-law Susan Clancy called the defendant a wonderful mother, but Lindsay said she felt unwell and noticed during holidays.
18: Lindsay was struggling. We were all very concerned.
17: At one point, Susan Clancy said Lindsay was begging for help, fearing drug dependency. Later in the day, Dr. Paul Zeisel, who met with Lindsay Clancy after the murders, took the stand. He said she told him she was scared thoughts of hurting herself and her kids were at times heard outside her own head.
14: Fox's Gernal Scott, Lindsay Clancy is facing murder charges, but her defense hopes to prove she's not criminally liable for killing her children. America's listening to Fox News.
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14: The on-again, off-again boyfriend of Hayden Panettiere and his brother were at the South Carolina apartment where she died over the weekend.
22: It
0: started as an EMS call for an unresponsive person. Paramedics and firefighters perform CPR and other life-saving methods for what the officer describes as an extended period of time before calling in an official time of death. Afterwards, they escorted Brian Hickerson, Hayden's reportedly on-again, off-again boyfriend, out of the room with his brother, Zach. The police officer writing the report states, "I observed Zach to be very emotional while EMS were working on Hayden. Brian did not become emotional until EMS declared her officially deceased."
14: Fox's Jonathan Sary. Panettiere's death remains under investigation. No cause of death has been released. A new study finds flight attendants and pilots face the highest risk of dying from irradiation-related cancers, even more than people working with radioactive materials. So-called cosmic radiation exposure increases at high altitudes. The study analyzed over 12 million death certificates. Flight attendants had about 50% higher odds of dying from radiation-related cancers than the general working population. Pilots had 36% higher odds. The study published this week by JAMA Internal Medicine. OpenAI has launched a version of ChatGPT for teens.
3: It's designed to help with homework rather than just providing answers. Users aged 13 to 17 will automatically be placed into the new experience. It includes automatic safety settings to discourage emotional dependence and will prompt users to take a break every 90 minutes. The Wall Street Journal says OpenAI designed the service to help students think through problems rather than just providing answers.
14: Fox's Jenny Casola. I'm Lisa Lacera. This is Fox News.
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22: Kalamazoo City Commissioners getting an earful from residents who disagreed with public safety decision to clear the homeless encampment on North Edwards Street. It happened last Thursday. Homeless were given 72 hours to vacate the vacant lot. Those who didn't were removed. Ministry with Community was also on hand to help. Speakers Monday night were highly critical of the decision. Four Comstock Township Board of Trustees members have resigned since Friday. That leaves the board without a quorum. Township Supervisor Ben Martin says Trustee Bob Pratt resigned Monday. That follows Christy Cherry, Terrence McIver, and Nicole Buchamp, who all stepped down on Friday. Now, both Pratt and Cherry were being recalled in the November election. Martin, Treasurer Sandra Bloomfield, Trustee Jerry Amos are the only ones still on the board. Monday night's meeting was canceled as a result. In the WKZO Newsroom, I'm Mike Alarney.
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7: Great radio stations all over from San Antonio, along with Sam and Polo. It's the Joe Pags Show. Thanks for stopping by. There's a lot going on. We've got part two with Robert Sherman from News Nation at the bottom of the hour. What is life like in Qatar or Qatar? What is life like in the UAE? Can you paint with a broad brush the entirety of the Middle East? And his answer is basically no. And then he gives really good reasons why. So I definitely want you to stick around and check that out. Great conversation. I like getting a hold of people on the other side of the world. It just gives you a different flavor of what's going on around the world, no matter where it happens to be. And I also like when there's a delay, and I don't mean I like that broadcast wise. It doesn't feel good because it doesn't. We talk over each other, but it shows you what's really going on. Like, we can't fake that. You know what I mean? Sam, people are like, yeah, he's not really in Qatar. That's stupid.
8: Yeah, no, he is 100%.
7: By the way, I checked out the podcast ratings and we're doing very well in the United States, as you would expect. If you missed any part of the show, go back and check it out. Go download it. Get yourself on the list to where you get the download automatically when we put a show up, but we're doing very well in Canada. To all the Canucks, love you. By the way, it's not Canadian bacon. It's just ham. You know what I mean, Sam? Why call it Canadian bacon?
8: Yeah, that's so weird. I never understood that.
7: Remember, when we used to work at Domino's, like, hey, they wanted Canadian bacon on it. Like, how about we just put some ham on there? Because that's what it is.
8: I was looking for the bacon one time. I was like, do we actually have bacon?
7: Really?
8: Yeah. Well, I mean, I was like, you know, a child.
7: Also, rising in the charts in Australia. G'day, mate. That's for our Australian friends.
8: Shrimp on the Bobby.
7: I want you to feel welcome. I want you to feel like I'm speaking your language. But for some reason, not in the UK. Why, Sam, you went there. You've got to promote the show when you're there.
8: Yeah, I should, but I don't think anyone would listen to me.
7: Wow. I think they would. Don't you know? All you have to say is, don't you know who I am? That works really well.
8: Yeah, that's totally like within my personality.
7: Don't you know who I am? People would think that's in my personality. I've never said that. I have on occasion been pulled over by a nice police officer and said things like, yeah, I just had the governor on the other day. Yeah, I had maybe said things like that.
8: Yeah, you just, name dropping.
7: Well, he started it because this was like during COVID and my registration was a little bit out on the car. And I got pulled over for some unreasonable reason, allegedly going too fast. I don't know. And he says, yeah, the registration's out, but, you know, because of COVID, the governor has given you sort of a moratorium on renewing registration, so that's not going to be a problem. I said, yeah, I know. I had Greg on the other day. It did not work well for
8: really?
7: Me.
8: Really? You just said Greg? Really?
7: I did.
8: Come
7: I said
8: on.
7: Greg. Yeah.
8: Yeah.
7: I did.
8: Greggy, your friend. Yeah.
7: And your sister Gia was with me. She's like, really, Dad?
8: Yeah.
7: Like, what?
8: Thanks, Gia.
7: Picking your ass up at cheerleading. Give me a break. So, yeah, there's a lot going on. Robert Sherman, bottom of the hour. Make sure you stick around. Again, if you're taking the podcast, downloading the podcast, enjoying the podcast, thank you for doing that. If you're not getting it, go and check it out. Interestingly, the long-form stuff we're doing, Unshaken and Unafraid with Joe Pags, is doing very well as well. That was in the top 100 or something the other day. It's now dropped a little bit because we don't post that very often, like 2 times, 3 times a week max. But go check that out as well. Just look up the words Joe and Pags, P-A-G-S. Download any podcast we're affiliated with. Hello. It's free. Isn't it free to get a podcast?
8: It is free today, yeah.
7: But only today.
8: And tomorrow.
7: Better see an influx. I think the top that we've been is like 25 in the country. Like to see us break the top 20. Is that asking too much?
8: No, I think we could do it.
7: All right. 888-941-PAGS, 888-941-7247, joepags.com. Very interesting stories today. Let me give you this one because it's a sad one. This is about the ZZ Top drummer. And it was always very ironic because ZZ Top was known for great Southern rock, but also known for their long beards. This guy's name was Frank Beard, and he was the one guy who didn't have a beard. You know what I mean? Sam, do you know who ZZ Top is?
8: Yeah, I think I know like one of their songs.
7: Paul, if we had to name a couple, it would be Sharp Dressed Man.
10: Legs,
7: was that their biggest hit? Might have been.
10: One of them.
7: But a Sharp Dressed Man, Legs, is there anything else that jumps out?
10: I mean,
7: that was like, they had a huge album.
10: Under Pressure, Cheap yeah. Sunglasses.
7: That was a good
10: LaGrange,
7: one.
10: LaGrange.
7: Don't know that one.
10: Pearl Necklace.
7: Nice.
10: Yeah. There's another one that was like during that same time when they had the red car.
7: That was a cool hot rod. Sam, you got to look up these videos. Very cool hot rod.
8: Okay.
7: But I mean, great group. Just a really great groove.
10: It was a trio.
7: Right. And the two had the long beards, and the one didn't have a beard. His name was Beard. And he passed away, sadly, at 77 years old. Legendary ZZ Top drummer Frank Beard has died at 77. The one member, of course, who doesn't actually have the famous ZZ Top beard. Beard joined ZZ Top in 1969. Wow. Shortly after the band was formed, it became part of the classic trio alongside Billy Gibbons and Dusty Hill. Hill passed away in 2021, and the band has carried on with Elwood Francis on bass. According to the Fort Bend County Medical Examiner, Frank passed away August 17th, yesterday at his Texas ranch, with family by his side after a stay in hospice. A cause of death has not been disclosed at this time. ZZ Top founder Billy F. Gibbons released a statement on Beard's passing, saying, "Today, Elwood and I lost a great friend and collaborator, and the world lost one of the most naturally innovative drummers and a great and true son of Texas." I mean, great band. Really enjoyed the band. Sad to hear about his passing. And then some other stories that just jump out. The Troll-in-Chief, Sam, you saw the Troll-in-Chief did, right? The president, what he claimed ownership of today?
8: Oh, yeah.
7: Well, if I just say, what do you think the president said we now own as the United States today that would be a major troll?
10: I don't know. The Strait?
7: Yes, the Strait of Hormuz. Polo, actually paying attention to the show. It's got to hurt your brain because I know that you don't like paying attention to what I'm talking about.
10: I actually really didn't pay attention. I just assumed.
7: I didn't say that. No, I didn't say it was the Strait of Hormuz yet, but you were right in guessing, and you were right because of the great information you get from the Joe Pags Show.
10: Well, I just think it's because we talk about it all the time. I don't know if it's great information, but. You know.
7: What's that? You said you agree? Great. Sounds good. All right.
8: This is
7: from The Hill. Trump posts map labeling Strait of Hormuz as U.S. territory. I mean, come on, man. You know what I mean? Actually, here it is. He just posted a picture of Truth. New U.S. territory and a big circle around the Strait of Hormuz. Now, what I'm saying is, now for those listening, I'll explain this to you. It's the Persian Gulf comes from the left. The Gulf of Oman comes from the right. There's sort of almost a peak, almost like you're looking at a mountain, but you're not. This is a waterway. There's a peak on the bottom side, and then the groove similar to the peak is on the Iranian side. So when I'm looking at it, am I wrong to say we could just cut a waterway right through the middle of that peak and just ignore Iran? Couldn't we just do that? We did that with the Panama Canal when we had no technology at all back in the day in the early 1900s. We couldn't do that today. It'll take a while. I'm not saying you just snap your fingers and it gets done. Couldn't we just bypass it completely? I guess these countries would have to agree to it. But if they can manage it, maybe somehow benefit from it, just to avoid this entire thing. Because right now, the ships are going through, and they don't go straight through. They have to go up toward Iran, then back down toward the Persian Gulf. And that's where they're attacking them, obviously. But yes, the troll-in-chief, President Donald J. Trump, posted the map saying it's now ours. Trump posts map labeling Strait of Hormuz as U.S. territory, says The Hill, who clearly was tweaked by this. U.S. President Donald Trump posted an image of a map labeling the Strait of Hormuz as a U.S. territory early on Tuesday, today, in an apparent effort to double down on its calls to annex the waterway. The map, which Trump posted on his Truth Social account, labels the waterway as a new U.S. territory. The Strait of Hormuz, through which 20% of the world's oil flows, is located in the territorial waters of Iran and Oman. Trump first floated the idea of annexing the Strait of Hormuz on Friday at a campaign-style event, telling attendees he would be declaring the waterway a U.S. territory pretty soon. When asked about the comment in the Oval Office on Monday, Trump said he liked the idea and claimed the U.S. already controls the waterway. Quote, "We control it with the blockade, and I like the idea of declaring it a territory," he told reporters. "They can be a nuisance," he continued, referring to Iran. "They can put a mine in the water, and people don't like having mines hit their billion-dollar ships. We're taking out millions of barrels of oil a week," he said of the Strait of Hormuz. "The oil prices are coming down, and they'll be continuing to come down unless we decide to do something far drastic, more drastic than what we're doing." Iran has pushed back on Trump's claims and referred to his calls to annex the waterway as delusional. Quote, "The Strait of Hormuz has been Iranian, is Iranian, will remain Iranian," Iranian Deputy Foreign Minister Kazem Babadibadabah said in a post, I think that's how you pronounce it, on the social platform X that was translated from Persian to English. "The Strait will only be closed and open under Iran's command." Oh, shut up. Does The Hill not realize he's trolling when he says Trump 2028? Does The Hill not realize he's trolling when he says we own the Strait of Hormuz? You can't call a waterway your own territory. That doesn't make any sense. I mean, do they not know his humor yet? And you don't have to laugh at it. You don't have to say it's hilarious. But it's pretty good that you can not only tweak Iran, which I'm glad he does, but you can also tweak in about 2 seconds, you can tweak the media in the United States. That's how gullible and how dumb they are. And then there's this. We were talking about blue state mayors and blue state governors a couple hours ago, especially Michelle Wu, who's a nut job in Boston. This one grabs me, though. And Sam, when you saw this, you must have gone, what? Blue state mayor, yep, arrested for fraud sparks uproar for not speaking English in viral clip. Quote, how is this real? This is from Fox News Digital. The mayor of Northwest Massachusetts town, of course it's also Massachusetts, went viral on social media in recent days after his lawyers told reporters the mayor doesn't speak English when they pressed him about being arrested for COVID-19 pandemic relief fraud. Lawrence Mayor Brian DePena, 61, was arrested Friday morning after an investigation into his alleged misuse of more than $1.5 million of economic injury disaster loans, EIDL, a program administered by the U.S. Small Business Association, or Administration, SBA, under the CARES Act, to assist struggling businesses during the COVID-19 pandemic. Quote, he doesn't speak English. No comment, DePena's lawyer said in the clip as DePena repeatedly smiles and says, God bless you, to the reporters. The clip of the exchange quickly spread on social media, prompting criticism from users wondering aloud why the mayor wouldn't be able to answer questions in English. OMG conservative influencer account Libs of TikTok wrote on X in a post viewed over 1 million times, how is this real? He doesn't speak English, no comment, says the assistant of the mayor of an American city. Conservative radio host Mike Gallagher posted on X, our melting pot is completely melted. Quote, English fluency should be a basic prerequisite for holding public office, journalist Miranda Devine posted on X. This is what happens when we not only import the third world, but we elect the third world. Texas Republican congressional candidate Jay Jarborough posted on X. Why is an unassimilated foreigner a mayor in America? Shortly after the exchange with reporters, users on social media posted video appearing to show the car DePena left in after crashing into another parked car while attempting to drive away. What? He doesn't speak English, and they're crashing their way out of the parking lot? Fox News Digital reached out to DePena's office for comment. DePena, who was born in the Dominican Republic, was elected mayor of Lawrence in November 2021 and won re-election in November 2025. He previously served on the Lawrence City. They're not getting to the point. Sam, look it up, YouTube, whatever, and see if you can find this guy speaking English. There's no way he doesn't speak English, and some Massachusetts town elected him twice. Is that possible, really? That's not really possible, right? I mean, I need to know if there's any video of this guy speaking English. They had to be lying just to not answer questions, right? I mean, listen, I am jealous of anybody who is bilingual, trilingual, calling them polyglots. A lot of these people that speak a bunch of different languages. I'm jealous because that's the one thing I really wish that I could get a handle of. But at my ancient age, I probably will never speak fluently another language. I know a lot of words in a lot of languages, but that doesn't really matter if you can't use it. So I don't mind if he's bilingual. God bless him. That's great. But there's no way he doesn't speak any English, right? Sam, what are you finding?
8: I'm going to send you something.
7: Okay. So, I mean, it's something to play or something you want me to look at during the break? What do you mind to?
8: To play, but I'm finding you a source that you can actually get.
7: Okay. Sounds good. I mean, at the end of the day, what we have is either a country that has its language, which is this one. In Mexico, they've got Spanish. In Canada, half of them speak French. In Italy, they speak Italian. Ukraine, they speak Ukrainian. In Russia, they speak Russian. I mean, there's nothing wrong with having your national language. And certainly, if somebody's in elected office, they should be able to speak the language. And Sam, I didn't get it. So what do you want me to do? Want to hit a break? I'll take a look at it during the break and maybe play it.
8: Mm-hmm.
7: Because just tell me, is he speaking English? Really? All right, stay right here. When we come back, we'll cue that up, get that going for you. You've got some other quick hits to get to as well. Don't forget, at the bottom of the hour, Robert Sherman Part 2. You're not going to want to miss this. He explains a lot about the Middle East that we never talk about here on the Joe Pag Show. Stay here.
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10: Taking us to the Kalamazoo Valley Museum this morning, where Stephanie Willoughby is the program coordinator. Stephanie, good morning.
11: Good morning, Ken.
10: Thanks so much for being with us. Rumor has it that you've got a new exhibit at the museum.
11: Our fantastic dinosaur exhibit. Just absolutely amazing. The kids have been loving it. The dinosaurs move, make noises. We just have so much fun right now with the exhibit upstairs.

0: Lawrence, Massachusetts Mayor Brian Pena being investigated or charged on crimes of stealing money or something. He was arrested for fraud in relation to money that was being just handed out by the government during the pandemic. Alleges that he doesn't speak English. Now, Sam has found a video of Brian Pena. I don't know why his name is Brian. He's from the Dominican Republic. But
1: it's D. Pena.
0: Oh, is it D. Pena? Well, there you go. That makes all the difference. Thank you. See?
1: Yeah, you're welcome.
0: If it were just Brian Pena, that's crazy. But Brian D. Pena, yeah. Now I get it. Mm-hmm, Thank you. All right, so here is... What's that?
2: Like T-Pain?
0: Exactly right.
2: Oh.
0: Brian T-Pain De Pena. I do believe he used to perform with T-Pain. So here he is speaking. I have not heard this. Sam has. You and I will hear this together for the first time.
3: No matter what you talk, if you don't take the right action for move your community forward.
0: Why are they clapping? What are you saying?
3: I don't speak
0: what?
3: Perfect English. When I knock in door,
0: what?
3: Never I promise to my constituency.
0: What?
3: I speak perfect English, but I make one promise. I move education forward.
0: Guy who can't speak English is going to move education forward in Massachusetts, where I'm pretty sure the language spoken there is English. So, Sam, anything on that?
1: That's horrible.
0: I have never heard somebody, even my grandfather, would not have messed up the word constituent that badly. I don't even know what he said.
1: Yeah. I honestly, I don't know what half of what he said. I don't know if he knew what he was saying.
0: He's giving a speech talking about how well he's going to do in promoting education in his city. And the guy can't speak the language. I don't know.
2: Can I just say that shows you that it doesn't matter what somebody says as long as they have the D. And that's what people end up voting for.
0: I'm going to assume you mean the D under their name politically.
2: Whatever.
1: Wow.
2: To the side? Around?
0: I don't know. I'm just asking. Just, you know, you said they have to have the D. I'm just asking.
1: I'm a woman.
0: What? What do you mean? We know that you're a woman.
2: Maybe.
1: Okay. But what?
0: Not me. There's no me. So, for those listening, because I know a lot of people wanted to get something out of that, we do have time to play it again.
3: No matter what.
0: No matter what.
3: You talk.
0: You talk.
3: If you don't take the right action. Promote your community forward.
0: Your community forward. Nobody clapping knows what he said. I'm just here to tell you.
2: Was that the Obama little thing?
0: I think it was, but I mean, he's doing it with a thick Spanish accent.
2: Yeah.
0: It was a good try. Woo! You're whistling for him.
3: I don't speak perfect English.
0: And I speak perfect English. Maybe he said I don't speak perfect. I'm not sure what he said.
3: When I knock on door. Never I promised. To my constitution.
0: I'm pretty sure. What did he say? Constitution.
3: I speak perfect English.
0: Oh.
3: But I make one promise.
0: Mm-hmm. What's that?
3: I move education forward.
0: And then people start clapping. I move education forward. I don't know what that is. And let me ask you something. What the hell's the matter with you, Lawrence, Massachusetts? You know what I mean? Sam, when you watch that person, you think he was kidding?
1: I mean, honestly, I did. I was like, okay, whatever. This is like an SNL skit.
0: It's like an SNL skit from way before your time. I mean, back in the day, SNL used to have, who did they have? Garrett Morris would come on and pretend that he was like a Dominican baseball player. Baseball been very, very good to me. It's almost exactly how this guy just spoke. And I kid you not. 888-941-PAGS, 888-941-7247, joepags.com. We come back. Robert Sherman, the national reporter from News Nation, is in Qatar, and he's going to give us the insight into what life is like there and more. Keep it here.

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1: Battle Creek police have arrested a 17-year-old. Happened early Friday morning. He had a loaded and stolen handgun during a traffic stop near Dickman Road and Carl Avenue. The teen was a passenger in a car that was being driven by a 20-year-old along with one other juvenile passenger. Now, the teen was arrested for having the gun during the 1 a.m. traffic stop for a moving violation. Officers determined that the teen was also arrested last month for possessing a separate stolen firearm. The driver was given a ticket for driving without a valid license and was released from the scene. The other passenger, who was 15 years old, was released to relatives. No names have been released. Michigan State University has picked Western Michigan University Athletic Director Dan Bartholomew as their new AD. That's the latest from the WKZO Newsroom. I'm Michael Arney.
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2: I'm Tony Ortiz. Officials at the University of Michigan have chosen their next president.
3: The school is turning to Vanderbilt University for its next leader. See Sibel Raver, who is currently provost and vice chancellor for academic affairs there. She will succeed Domenico Grasso, who was named U of M's president in May after Kent Siverud, the original pick for the job, withdrew after being diagnosed with a form of brain cancer. The U of M Board of Regents started a national search for its next president in May. Raver earned her PhD in developmental psychology from Yale University. She has served as Vanderbilt's provost since 2021. Prior to that, she was a deputy provost at New York University and held faculty roles at the University of Chicago and Cornell. Pat Vitale for the Michigan News Network.
2: Michigan State Police say they've arrested a man who allegedly put a tracking device in a woman's car after he worked on it. The woman, who lives near Cadillac, reported back in February that she believed that she was being tracked by a GPS device. Investigators say the woman hired 49-year-old Jason Genema to install modifications on her car, but afterwards she began receiving alerts on her phone that the GPS device was within her proximity. Police found a tracking device and arrested Genema. He was charged with placing a device without consent. The state of Michigan is honoring a Detroit firefighter who died in the line of duty. Governor Gretchen Whitmer has ordered all U.S. and Michigan flags to be lowered to half-staff today to honor Patrick Trout, a 12-year veteran of the department. He died on January 5th. We're still enjoying summer here in Michigan, and for boaters, you are contributing to the state's economy in a big way.
4: In the national economy, boating contributes $230 billion in economic activity, but Michigan is really high on that list with about $11.7 billion in economic activity that supports over 45,000 jobs across the state.
2: That's Robert Newsom with the National Marine Manufacturers Association. I'm Tony Ortiz for the Michigan News Network.
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7: Showers and thunderstorms possible tonight, some of which could be strong. A level one marginal risk in place across West Michigan with the potential of gusty winds. Low temperatures drop down to the mid-60s overnight, most of the region seeing about a quarter inch or less of rain. A dry day on Wednesday and Thursday with high temperatures topping off near 80. A chance for showers and thunderstorms makes a return into the weekend with highs falling into the 70s. Tracking West Michigan's weather, I'm Storm Teammate Meteorologist Sarah Flynn.
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0: correspondent Robert Sherman is in the Middle East. He's actually in Doha, Qatar, or Qatar. And he's going to tell us now about a day in the life. What does it look like when you wake up in Qatar or Qatar? Again, you pronounce it however you want. He says there are like Western restaurants there. I was blown away by this. And then we talk about what does the end of this military action look like? And what does the region look like? Now part two with Robert Sherman. Fill me in on the neighbors. I'm not sure I understand. Generally speaking, they're religiously similar, although, you know, Iran is a very, very radical form of Shia Muslim, but it's a Muslim region. You only have the one Jewish state in Israel. Why is Iran bombing its neighbors? What are they exacting from that? Is it because, places like the UAE don't mind us, you know, using their airspace or something to go and get Iran? What is the issue? Why are they bombing their neighbors?
1: Yeah, I mean, that's such a good question. And I mean, what I would say is, I mean, I would say that we, you know, in the United States have a bad habit of painting this whole region, you know, as all in the same. Every single one of these countries views the landscape here very differently.
0: Okay.
1: I mean, you're right on the money with the UAE, is that the UAE has taken this, embrace the West, embrace the Abraham Accords, embrace the Trump administration, you know, normalizing relations with Israel, which is a big no-no for Iran. I mean, they cut off relations with Egypt, you know, right, after Egypt, you know, lost a war to Israel and had to recognize Israel. I mean, that's how deep it goes inside of Iran. So, I mean, with the UAE, I mean, the two sides really do not like one another. You know, when it comes to some of the other countries that are around the region here, I mean, we talk about Qatar, where we are, for example. You know, Qatar takes on this role of trying to mediate everything. They try and talk to everybody, you know, so they talk with Iran, you know, but they also shuttle messages to Saudi Arabia and the United States. But by that same token here, you know, I mean, it's just like Qatar plays this role, you know, for like its own self-interest, you know, for its own survival. Right. You know, it's a much smaller country that's here. What I would say is that they do not like, Iran does not like the fact that all these countries have U.S. bases here. They view this as a launch pad that threatens their national security, and they view this as effectively embracing the United States. Now, Iran will contend that they have not fired at their neighbors, that they have only fired at the U.S. bases, that are inside of the territory to their neighbors.
0: I mean, you
1: see the damage, you know, that's,
0: yes.
1: I mean, there are oil refineries, you know, and there are energy sites. You know, I just tell you what Iran is saying.
0: Yes.
1: And then you can look at the sky and tell me, you know, if it's purple or blue or orange or whatever
0: right.
1: it is. But yeah, I mean, that's our positioning on all of this.
0: Is there any way to get information out from the people of Iran? And again, there's a bit of a delay. I'm not being rude. I promise. It sounded like we had a bit of a break there. Any way to get information from the people of Iran on how they're doing? I don't want them to feel like the Kurds felt after Desert Storm, that, you know, George Herbert Walker Bush turned his back on them. Thousands of them were killed by Saddam Hussein, who was not taken out after he moved into Kuwait. He was taken out much later, obviously by his son. But how are the, do we know? Can we gauge the feeling of the Iranian people, or is information shut off to the outside world from them?
1: No, information has largely been restored. I mean, the internet access is largely back on within the country. I mean, I was talking to a couple people who are there today. It's not exactly like a place where like free thought is encouraged in
0: right.
1: a place such as Iran. I mean, there have been crackdowns. There have been more and more executions, especially relating to the January demonstrations there. We just had 30 countries coming out condemning Iran because they were concerned about how many executions have been taking place in recent
0: right.
1: days and weeks. But I mean, Iran doesn't care. Iran, you know, is on this pathway, and they're going to continue forward, you know, with what they're doing here. But what I would say, I mean, you see this dynamic and this push and pull inside of Iran between those who, you know, again, like those who are more pragmatic, the more traditional government, like the president of Iran, and then the hardliners, the IRGC, the now new security chief that they have inside of Iran. And it's the hardliners that have the authority, and it's the hardliners that are leading the crackdowns and believe, you know, that like the pathway towards stability is tightening one's grip. You know, I mean, that's really what's going on there right now.
0: It is Robert Sherman coming to us from Qatar, and great information as always. Before I let you go, Do me a favor. What's a day like in that region of the world? Because, again, I think that we tend to live in our own boxes here in the United States. I remember Obama actually saying, I think about Fallujah. Oh, Fallujah is the size of Charlotte, North Carolina. I was like, it's nothing like Charlotte, North Carolina in Fallujah. So let's be real about this. So what is life like? I mean, is it just the normal routine that you would have if you were here stateside? Is it completely different culturally? Just if you don't mind, just give me just the overview. If I decided to go to Qatar today, what would I find?
1: You know, what I would say is, I mean, almost every day I hear from people who are saying, you know, stay safe while you're over there in the Middle East. Just to be above board with everyone, I feel way more safe here in Qatar than I do in my hometown of Cleveland, Ohio. You know, and I mean, I would say that with a lot of cities in the United States. I mean, a place such as Qatar is very clean. It's very safe. You know, a lot of women talk about how, like, they've never felt safer, you know, like walking around a city all by themselves. There's every American restaurant that you could want here. Like, it just had Chipotle the other day.
0: Stop it. There's Chipotle in Qatar.
1: Yeah.
0: Come on.
1: Seriously. I got the receipts for that one too. You know, but what I would say, you know, is on the other side of the coin, you know, the reason that there's so much safety and security here, this is not a democracy, you know, a country such as Qatar. And the same with the UAE and any of these other countries. You know, this is not a place where you can go, you know, try and, you know, preach the word of God to anyone. This is not a place, you know, in which, you know, free thought is necessarily conveyed. And I thought it was interesting. I mean, there was, you know, one of these officials a couple of years ago said, we don't have democracy here because our fears is that terrorists would weaponize democracy. So, I mean, that's the dynamic that exists, you know, in these countries here. They're the first to say they're not democracies. I mean, that's how they try and maintain order here. So when you look around and you see stability and cleanliness and order, there's a price to be paid for everything, you know, and it's, you know, a discussion worth having here. But I mean, I would say, you know, I mean, it's clean, you know, the sun is out, it's very humid, stunning skyline here, you know, but I mean, you always have to be careful about what you say in this region of the world.
0: Do they want us to go there? Are they enticing us to come and be tourists and visit there?
1: Yeah, I mean, they desperately, especially cracking the American market, I would say. If you go to a place such as Dubai, you know, you'll see a lot of Brits, you'll see a lot of Irish, you'll see a lot of Australians, Russians. There will be some Americans there, but they have not cracked the American market the way that Italy has or England has. And at the end of the day, you know, there are too many Americans, you know, who think back to 9/11, who think back to the wars in the Middle East and are, you know, afraid of terrorism that exists here in the region. All of these countries are trying to undo all of that marketing and encourage everyone to come with the glitzy, glammy skylines, the stunning hotels, the clean streets, the safe streets, and do everything like that. But then you have incidents such as these, you know, which put everyone on edge. I mean, it's really a ghost town here when it comes to tourists. I mean, there really aren't many Americans that are here in Qatar that are not associated with the military. You know, it's just not a place, you know, that is like you tell people, like, I'm going to Doha for vacation for two weeks. You know, it's still not in the vernacular yet. And they're really trying to change that. They want us to come.
0: Well, when you go to the UAE, I guess you just said it's very different than being in Qatar. But having said that, like, what would the schedule look like? And I don't necessarily mean just a tourist schedule. Let's say you live there. And I'm going to go and do the Qatari thing today, or maybe the Doha thing today, or the Dubai thing today, depending on where you happen to be. What is that thing? Because, like, I know I want to go drive my car around, want to go grab a pizza, maybe check out a movie. Is it the same sort of semblance of life that we would expect here? Or is there something regionally, this is what we normally do. We'll go to this watering hole, or we'll go to this, it can't be Chipotle. I mean, it's got to be something that is, you know, unique to that place. What is that?
1: Yeah, I mean, that's it's very westernized, you know, from the offset of it. You know, I mean, people spend their days at the malls. You know, I mean, people, you know, especially in the summertime when it's so hot out, you know, people go to the nice restaurants, the Michelin star restaurants, or the, you know, the Western, you know, fast food joints, you know, whatever it may be.
0: Yeah.
1: You know, people come here for business, I would say. I mean, there's no income tax here, you know, for anyone, which is, again, part of how they're trying to attract people to come here. Yeah, I mean, in terms of, like, what you do in a day, like, I mean, it's very similar to what you do in the United States is what I would emphasize. I mean, it looks like it could be an American city, just cleaner and safer. You know, like no homeless problems that you have on the streets here.
0: Right.
1: But again, there's a cost to all of that. You know, I mean, there's, I mean, you don't see like freedom of assembly, you know, you don't see, you know, like freedom of speech in the same way.
0: Yeah.
1: So, I mean, it's just like you decide, you know, what's important to you, you know, but I would say it's very, very similar to being in the United States.
0: I don't want to get too into the indoctrination, good or bad, but do women appear to have equal rights there? Is there a difference that you can palpably tell there's a difference how men and women are treated or not?
1: Here, you know, compared to other parts of the region, I mean, women have a lot of rights that are here. I mean,
0: okay.
1: I mean, we were just, you know, doing a story, you know, on medicine a short while ago, you know, and it's just like a lot of the doctors here are women. A lot of the nurses here are women. There are a lot of high paying jobs for women that are here. You know, again, like a lot of women say that they've never felt safer than walking around a place such as here in Qatar or the UAE, for example. Now you go to some of these other countries around the region, you know, like Yemen, which is not far away, and it's traditionally ranked as one of the single worst places in the world to live for a woman.
0: Yeah.
1: You know, so I mean, it totally depends where you are here in the region. In a place such as Qatar, though, I mean, high education, you know, high education rate, you know, I mean, they really try and attract like a talented workforce that's here as they try and compete, trying to attract business here as much as possible. There's a lot of entrepreneurs that are here. What makes this place different than the UAE right next door? Like the UAE is loud. The UAE has a lot of nightclubs. You know, a lot of those people you see on Instagram that are trying to sell you a course on how to trade Bitcoin.
0: Right.
1: A lot of them live in the UAE. You don't really have that here. You know, I mean, it's a lot more culturally centric, you know, like embrace like Arabic culture, you know, and some of the nuances that are there, which is the difference there. But then again, you know, I mean, you go two countries over and you live in a completely different world, you know, so I mean, not all the region is the same. It's fascinating to look at.
0: Well, I think that we painted with a broad brush here, and that's why I wanted you to explain it if you could, and you just did a great job. Let's finish with this. I mean, it's such an interesting conversation. I've held you over, and I appreciate you taking the time and doing this with me. Let me finish with this. What are the people in the region thinking will be the end of this war, this military action against Iran, and what are they hoping will happen? Is that different?
1: Oh yeah, that's such a good question. You know, I mean, this is something that everyone talks about here is what does the future look like? Yeah, I mean, there are some countries in the region, you know, who question, and some people in the region who question, you know, should they be allies with the United States? You know, has an alliance with the United States, you know, brought more burden than not? You know, and I would say, you know, that's, you know, how some people in Kuwait might feel, you know, I mean, despite the fact, you know, what the United States did for Kuwait and the liberation there, you know, question, you know, like, does this bring more burden than it brings protection? Then there are others, you know, such as, I would say the UAE right now is the closest to the United States. And the UAE is probably going to move closer to the United States on the other side of this because their position is in no way, shape, or form is the status quo acceptable with Iran shooting at ships. You know, I mean, like, just because, like, you cut a deal with Iran that appeases them, like, that doesn't deal with the issue, you know? So, I mean, the UAE takes a more aggressive stance with this. So I do think that you will see some shaking up of the region here. Qatar will still play its role of, you know, playing both sides of the fence, likely same with Oman. The UAE will probably move closer to the United States and Israel. Kuwait, you know, is an odd one on the chessboard. And then you have Saudi Arabia. And I mean, the only thing that I would mention there is Saudi Arabia just signed this defense agreement with Pakistan and Turkey just a couple of days ago. Yeah, which gives the indications, one, Israel was hoping that defense agreement would be with them and they would move closer to them. That doesn't appear to be the case, especially with Turkey. And second, you know, Saudi Arabia appears to be hedging their bets. You know, if the United States isn't here in the region, which is a distinct possibility, or if the United States isn't going to be used as that main defense mechanism, they're looking elsewhere. You know, they're keeping all their options on the table. So I do think there is going to be a reshuffling here in the region when all the dust settles.
0: Do you think the theocracy survives or it's going to be a new leadership there?
1: My thing is I would not rule out some kind of uprising from the people. And the only reason that I say that is the protests that were led in January were led because the economy just fell apart in Iran.
0: Right.
1: It is getting worse by the day there, and it has not hit the bottom yet. I mean, to the point that people are selling their cars in order to go buy groceries, you know, like to feed their family for a week. something has to give within the country there. So it's this distinct possibility that you see some kind of an uprising again. The issue is that you have a regime that has guns and a civilian populace that does not. It's not a fair fight. You know, and that's always going to be the issue here. You know, there might need to be some kind of intervention in order to see that happen. I do think you're going to see more unrest in Iran by the time all is said and done. It's tough to bring a regime down when the playing field is just so unlevel.
0: Yeah, I think that makes perfect sense. Plus the fact that the IRGC and the theocracy literally are not even the same entity. The IRGC kind of runs the place. The theocracy, right. You know, is saber-rattling. So, I mean, until you figure out who it is that's actually in charge, I think that would be hard to figure out what the future looks like. Man, great information. Just really, I mean, from top to bottom, what it looks like geographically, what a day looks like, what these countries are saying. And I love that you actually said these are separate countries, separate entities. They all act very, very differently. When we here in the States, as you know, are so far away, we say, yeah, that's the Middle East, and it must all be one thing. It's clearly not. It's much more complicated. Robert Sherman, national correspondent, News Nation. Go and follow him everywhere. What is it over on X? What is your name there?
1: It's at Robert Sherman TV. My big one now is Facebook and TikTok, apparently. So those are the big ones these days.
0: At Robert Sherman TV on all of them, right?
1: Yeah. Yes, exactly.
0: My man, great stuff, incredible information. Stay safe. We'll talk to you very soon.
1: Hey, thanks, Joe. Appreciate it.
0: All right, brother. Appreciate you. We're back after this in the Joe Pag Show. Stay right here.
2: Joe.

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13: Thanks for listening to the Joe Pags Show on WKZO. Really great to hang out with Robert Sherman today. He's a very smart guy. He's the guy who works for News Nation. Make sure you go check him out. Robert Sherman TV. Robert Sherman TV over on all the social media. I guess he says that Facebook and TikTok are the big ones right now. But it's really interesting because I haven't been to the Middle East. I don't know that I'll ever go to the Middle East. I mean, Israel's in the Middle East, so I would like to go there at some point in my life. But I haven't gone and don't know that I will. I have been to China, and you immediately understand you're in a different culture, in a different place, and the mores and the values are very different. And then we start to assume that the Middle East is all the same. Well, Egypt is very different than the UAE, is very different than Qatar, is very different than Iran, is very different than Oman. So, I mean, they are all their own separate entities, but we do sort of put them all in the same category. And I think maybe that's not very smart, because I wonder, okay, we're sitting here watching Iran launch missiles and shoot at ships and land, actually, in these other countries surrounding them. Now, they claim that they're attacking Americans that are in those lands, but there certainly are people in those countries that are dying that are not Americans, and it doesn't make a lot of sense if they're all of the same ilk. I don't think they are. And I would like to see Iran get back to a place where it can have a good relationship with Israel, which was actually what was going on before the so-called revolution back in 1979. Like to see us get there. I would like to see us making progress and feel good that, okay, today is another day and another step was taken in solving this problem. I don't know that we're there yet. I hope that we get there very soon. It's going to do it for tonight. If you missed any part of that interview, go and check it out over on the podcast. If you missed any part of the show or you want to hear it back again, go and check out the podcast. Go check out the YouTube page, joepags.com/YouTube. Doing long-form videos there, in-depth investigations and conversations that I think you'll like. Got to get out of here for now. That is Sam. That is Polo. I am Joe. That's going to do it for tonight. Back tomorrow, same time, same place. Nancy Mace tomorrow. Keep it here.
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22: A reprieve for our neighbors to the north. I'm Sue Guzman, Fox News. And the United States and Canada have reached a last-minute deal to delay 50% tariffs on $20 billion worth of Canadian imports. President Trump announcing the move buys time now for more negotiations and avoiding, for the time being, another strain in the tense relations. Florida's race for governor is officially set. Fox's Kristen Goodwin has the story.
23: Congressman Byron Donalds winning Florida's GOP gubernatorial primary.
24: My administration will be guided by three pillars: making Florida accountable, achievable, and most of all, affordable.
23: Donalds, who is backed by President Trump, defeating challengers, including Florida Lieutenant Governor Jay Collins. He'll face former Representative David Jolly in November.
25: Voters are desperate for change. We are believing in each other. Folks, I am begging you right now, believe in something better.
23: Jolly, a former Republican, defeating several challengers to secure the Democratic nomination for governor. The two are hoping to succeed term-limited GOP Governor Ron DeSantis. Kristen Goodwin, Fox News.
22: Mixed signals coming from the White House on the status of talks between the U.S. and Iran.
0: President Trump has announced there are no talks or conversations going on or scheduled with the Islamic Republic of Iran. The naval blockade remains in full force and effect. The Hormuz Strait is open and operating. All water mines have been removed or detonated. That is very different than this from the envoy Jared Kushner.
1: The conversations between the U.S. government and different areas of the Iranian government at all areas is probably more robust than it's maybe ever been.
0: From Monday to Tuesday, we've gone from the most robust talks that there have ever been to all the talks are off until further notice.
22: Fox's Peter Ducey reporting. 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
22: Day 15, in the trial of accused child killer Lindsay Clancy, the Massachusetts mother accused of murdering her three young children. Fox's Brian Yenis is in Plymouth.
6: Over the last 2 days, the defense has put Lindsay's mother and Lindsay's former mother-in-law on the stand. They say Lindsay sought help and voiced her concerns in the 3 months before she killed her three children. Lindsay's mother says over-medication made her condition worse. She was prescribed over a dozen medications, including antidepressants, anti-anxiety and sedative pills that made her suicidal and think about harming her kids.
26: She said that she couldn't remember anything. The medication was pretty much just destroying her mind, and it wasn't her.
6: The prosecution says Lindsay Clancy was sane when she killed her kids and knew what she was doing was wrong. While questioning Lindsay's mother-in-law today, prosecutors said her symptoms did not appear until 5 months after her son was born. Too late, they suggest, for a postpartum illness.
22: Clancy could face life in prison if found guilty or committed to a psychiatric facility if found not guilty. The planned makeover of an historic building in Washington can proceed for now. The latest from Fox's Lisa Lacera.
27: A federal judge has ruled paint tests on the 19th century Eisenhower Executive Office Building, which sits next to the White House, can go ahead. President Trump has suggested the building be painted as part of his effort to renovate and beautify the nation's capital. The proposed paint job has alarmed preservationists, architects, historians, and others who say granite is not meant to be painted and the paint could trap moisture and degrade the stone. But the judge ruling the plaintiffs, which include cultural preservationist groups, had not shown the minimal paint test plan would cause irreparable harm. They had sought a temporary injunction and a restraining order to stop the Trump administration from conducting the tests and other work on the building. Lisa Lacera, Fox News.
22: I'm Sue Guzman. This is Fox News.
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28: Michigan State University has found their new athletic director and didn't have to go very far to find him. Western Michigan University athletic director Dan Bartholomew is making the move from Kalamazoo to East Lansing. The 46-year-old is replacing Jay Batt, who left for the AD position at Kentucky over the summer. Bartholomew is considered a master fundraiser. He helped the Broncos rake in nearly $22 million in the past school year. He's also overseen a national championship in men's hockey and a Mid-American Conference title in football. A 22-year-old Michigan State University student from Rockford has been killed in a car crash in Virginia. Virginia State Police say Preston Korykowski died shortly before 4 a.m. when he hit a disabled semi that had pulled over to the right shoulder of northbound I-95 from behind. He was captain of the MSU club hockey team. Mike Alarney, WKZO News.
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0: Welcome back to the Ramsey Show in the Fair Winds Credit Union studio. David is in Columbus, Ohio. Hi, David. How are you?
1: I'm doing great.
0: Good. What's up?
1: Well, I appreciate all your advice for over 20 years since I read that first Total Money Makeover.
0: Well, thank you, sir.
1: I've got one and a half questions. I can give you the logic behind them. I give you as much of my situation as you want. And if you agree with me, I may have some questions of how to implement it. Want to start with the questions?
0: Sure. Have at it.
1: All right. Should I set up a trust that would pay each of my three sons 25% of their individual incomes per year until their individual retirement age, when they will receive a final cash disbursement? That's the first question.
0: How old are your sons?
1: They are 37, 41, and 49.
0: Mm. Okay. All right. It's not the thing I like about the plan. I've never heard this before. Is the idea that if they don't work, they don't get anything.
1: Exactly. I want to encourage them to build their own lifestyle instead of me buying them a lifestyle.
0: Yeah. Instead of turning them into trust fund morons. I mean babies.
1: That's the plan.
0: Exactly. I like that.
2: What's your estate worth right now?
1: Right now, it's about $2 million net worth.
0: Okay. You've done a great job, David. Yeah, I love that plan, and I've never heard that. I'll probably steal it. It's that good. I like it a lot.
1: I want it to be out everywhere.
0: Yeah.
1: I made it up.
0: The thing I want to guard against with a few additional provisions in the trust is that if someone is completely off the ranch, I don't want them getting anything. I'll give you a bizarre example, okay? And you may have heard me say this on the air is just to wake people up. If one of them's doing heroin, I don't want to give them the money for an overdose.
1: Correct.
0: Okay? And so if one of them's doing X or Y that you don't approve of or that you think is harmful to themselves, we don't want to fund that in any way. Okay? So if you're making $100,000 a year, no, I'm not going to give you $25,000 a year if you're doing heroin. So somehow or another, if there's got to be some kind of a character or, I would want it. There is in my trust, or ethics type of a thing to protect them from themselves, not because I'm trying to control from the grave. Okay. Because people become more of what they are. So 25% of what they earn, and then they get a lump sum upon what? Retirement?
1: Yeah, full retirement age, like whatever.
0: So at 65 or whatever you want to call it.
1: 68, yeah.
0: Okay. All right. And the money is invested until then?
1: Correct.
0: Hmm. Okay. And you're going to splice this off as like you got $3 million, like a million, million, and a million to pull this off?
1: No, I want to do it differently because I think you should. The money is unrecoverable if you didn't work. So it's one lump sum. The trust would have all the money, and each of them pour individually from the same trust.
0: Yeah, so that way the ones that are making more are going to drain it down more.
1: Yeah, exactly.
0: And then we're all going to get the same amount at retirement?
1: No. The oldest one will get a third of it when he gets to 68.
0: Okay, I see.
1: The second one will get half of it.
0: A third of what's remaining at the time.
1: Correct.
0: Okay.
1: Yes.
0: All right. It's not a bad formula, David. I kind of like it.
2: As it stands, are they people of character, working full-time, married, healthy?
1: Right.
2: Okay, so this isn't coming from anywhere.
1: All independent now, but I just don't want to drop, $250,000 to $1 million on them at one time.
2: Well, do they all have homes right now?
1: No, none of them do. They're all renting.
2: Okay, because I'm just wondering, there's another sort of train of thought, which is help the kids when they need it most, which is in their 20s, 30s, 40s, versus at 65 when they've already built their own wealth. So that's another thing to think about.
0: It's not a bad idea. You could put a thing in there that you'll do a 50% or 100% match for down payments.
1: Well, what I thought to answer that question, that's the second half question, is should I start giving them 10% of their incomes now while I'm alive, just for a birthday gift?
0: Wouldn't
1: hurt. And enhance their current lifestyle, 10% while I'm alive.
0: Yeah.
1: But I'm not going to buy them into a house they can't afford. No.
2: I'm not saying to do that, but there is a, you know, I'm 37, so I'm the age of your youngest kid. And if I'm not a homeowner yet, and I want to be, and I'm working hard, but homes are expensive, man, I'd love a gift now versus 65 or 25% of my income, you know, staggered. So there's just something to think about there.
0: Yeah, you can play with the numbers both ways and see how it ends up.
2: You would need a... So the will tell you who gets what.
0: The trust
2: will then control the timing of all of that. So you would need something like a revocable living trust in order to set up something that complex.
0: That could be formed upon death. Yeah. Family trust is formed at death.
1: On death. But I could choose to do something with their housing now while I'm alive.
0: Exactly.
1: You know, there's nothing to stop that.
0: Exactly. And I think I'd probably go pretty generous on that if you can figure out a way that you feel like you're not, quote, spoiling them, unquote. But if I can get them all in a paid-for house pretty quick, if they're behaving and they're good, you know, reputable human beings, I'd want to try to do that more so than the other stream of income, or as much as the other stream of income. So I might lean a little heavier over on that side while you're alive. Than the other, but it's a neat formula. It does. It's got a good incentive plan in it. I like the way it's thought out, and you know, that it keeps somebody from, you know, sitting on the back of a yacht saying "peel me a grape," you know, because that's what you get into, and we don't want to create a reality show out of our children. And so that's
2: the good news is it's not like you have 25 million. We got two right now, so 250 grand probably won't destroy your child where they go, I can retire today on a beach.
0: Yeah. You get them in a paid-for house by some formula, some methodology, I don't care what it is, that continues along this same idea of incentivizing, inspiring, lifting up rather than allowing them to, you know, be a financial lobotomy. That's what we want to avoid. So very cool. Neat idea, David. I just learned something.
2: Now, Dave, I don't know how you set up in your family. I know you guys have an annual planning sort of conversation. Mm-hmm. With the trust, but what are some of the sort of mainstay things everyone needs to think about regardless of the size of their estate? Because I've heard you say it doesn't need to be equal. Like, not, it's not like every kid has to get a third.
0: No, and they're not in his formula. They're getting based on, you know, they're proving themselves, so to speak, and I love that. And not based on age or anything else. So, just on performance. So, I think the biggest thing is this, and David is... he's past this, but some of you were talking too, like you and Whitney have little kids. The biggest part of estate planning is raising good kids that money won't ruin. That's 90% of the problem. Is if you raise twerps and you give them money, they're very wealthy twerps. I mean, it's all it is. And so, you know, it's all about parenting and raising kids that know work ethic, that have generosity, that know how to save. They know how to function as an emotional and spiritual adults.
2: So the question is, do they have the character to then
0: carry the weight of? You're preparing them to carry the weight of wealth that's going to be left to them.

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0: George, one of the most confusing things on the planet is for folks dealing with helping their parents, for folks like me that are in their 60s, is this ridiculous program. I can't stand it, but it's just there. It's called Medicare. Medicare, when you look it up in the Greek, means confusing. Mm. People get more tripped up over this than anything else. So let's just start out. Some of the main questions we're getting on this, our guys ask us to go into it and just cover the basics on this. First question is, what is Medicare?
1: What is Medicare? So this is a federal health insurance program primarily for people 65 and older. So you hear people signing up, hey, it's my 65th birthday, time to sign up for Medicare. Very exciting rite of passage. And some Medicare coverage comes directly through the federal government. That's parts A and B. We'll talk about that. And other coverage comes from private insurance companies that have to operate under federal guidelines.
0: Side note, you often hear in the same sentence, Medicare, Medicaid.
1: Different.
0: Medicare, Medicaid. Medicare, Medicaid. They have nothing to do with each other. Medicaid is welfare. Medicare is available regardless of your income.
1: So the way I think about
0: it, when you turn 65, you can sign up for Medicare.
1: Medicare is about age. Medicaid is about income and assets. That helps you
0: Our delineate. Lack of income and assets.
1: Yes. Yeah. So let's go through just the four main parts. Part A, I think admissions. So this is hospital coverage. This is the part you've generally paid Medicare taxes toward while working. So all those payroll taxes going toward Medicare, it's covering this part.
0: What we used to call hospitalization.
1: Yes. And then you've got Part B. So in my head, I think basics. So think medical coverage, doctor's visits, outpatient care. And these two parts together, this is called original Medicare.
0: It's what it was originally set out to do. And then we decided it's a federal program, so let's complicate it.
1: But of course, it doesn't cover everything, so now all these supplemental plans came to be. So you've got Part C, which is Medicare Advantage. So think C for combo. So it's a private all-in-one alternative. It combines Parts A and B, and you can also add a few other things like dental and vision and all that. And these plans do typically have more restrictions on which doctors and providers you can use.
0: Yeah. So, but keep in mind, Part C is the one you pay for.
1: Yes, because that's
0: Parts A and B you've already paid for with your taxes. You paid for all of it, but you're paying for it with your taxes. Okay, so A and B, the government furnishes. C, you purchase. And it's your add-ons to A and B.
1: Yeah, it's the combo plus the add-ons. Then you got Part D. Easy to remember this one. Think drugs. Prescription drug coverage is Part D. And outside of those parts, there's something
0: and
1: called
0: again,
1: Medigap.
0: You pay for that.
1: Yes, you're going to pay for that as well with a premium. And then Medigap, or Medicare supplement plans, think this is covering the gap. So private plans to help cover some of the deductibles, copays, other costs that original Medicare doesn't cover.
0: All right. Question two, which Medicare plan should I get?
1: It depends. Everyone's least favorite answer. So there's hundreds of plans available, and it's good to get personalized help from a qualified Medicare advisor.
0: But that would be, you automatically get A and B. And what type of C plan, what type of add-on plan, and what type of prescription drug or any other supplement, Medigap plan, those are the ones that get confusing, and you're buying them.
1: Yeah.
0: So you need to get someone to look at your situation, give you a customized response to your particular situation of which of those you need, if any. You're not required to buy anything beyond
1: that. With anything this big, there's always going to be some grifters, scammers out there. So the federal government has actually taken legal action involving major companies over allegations that there was financial incentives that influenced how Medicare Advantage plans were marketed or sold. And these plans can have more restrictions on which providers you can use. Doesn't mean they're a bad option. They can make sense for some people. But if you're getting pressured towards, hey, you got to get this particular policy, it could be because that's what pays them the most. So you want to be aware of that.
0: Probably is. If somebody's steering you a certain way and they haven't done a full analysis and shown you why this is the best for you, but instead just blindly do what I say, this is the science,
1: yep,
0: you know, give you a Fauci answer, right? Then don't do that, right? Okay, number three, when do you sign up?
1: So there's two major time frames to know. The first is your initial enrollment period. So this is a seven-month window, the 3 months before you turn 65, the month you turn 65, and the 3 months after. So it's sort of bookended there. So I'm born in May, so February through August would be my initial enrollment period, the year I turned 65. And this one's really important. If you miss the appropriate enrollment window, you can get some long-term penalties associated with that on certain parts of Medicare. And then the other one is annual enrollment period. So this one's ongoing, October 15th through December 7th, each year, and you can make certain changes to your Medicare coverage.
0: Yeah.
1: So those are the two to know, the initial one and the annual one.
0: Now, let me stop you a second. There, if you are in a situation like I am in where you don't need Medicare, I have a Ramsey plan, I'm over 65, I missed the enrollment window, they're not going to send me a bill for penalties. They'll only send me a bill for penalties if I later on choose to sign up. But I have my health care taken care of without the government, with health insurance plan here at Ramsey, and with wealth, and so I am not in Medicare. And a lot of people are in that situation, especially people that listen to this show. So don't be thinking you're going to get a penalty unless you join later. And you do have annual enrollment period, October 15th through December 7th, where you can make changes and everything else.
1: So the last piece here is

0: things like Medicaid fraud, welfare fraud, where they move a bunch of assets out of mom and dad's name to make mom and dad appear poor so they can put them in the welfare nursing home.
1: Medicaid. Bad idea. Bad idea.
0: That's criminal activity, and you will run into serious problems doing that. Do not do that. And by the way, set yourself up so you don't need welfare. Hello. This is saving money for retirement, becoming a millionaire. That's what we're doing here. So, long-term care insurance, if you've got assets under $1 million and you're over 60, go buy long-term care insurance. Has nothing to do with this discussion.
1: That's right. And remember, the purpose of insurance is to transfer risk that you can't take on from you over to the insurance company. That's why you pay that premium. And Medicare and long-term care coverage, they address different risks. So you got to plan for both. And what's really cool, Dave, is we have a great partner called Chapter that helps people navigate this crazy messy water that is Medicare. And we have a whole guide that we created for Medicare that actually walks you through this and much more. It's a great asset to send to people that you love that might be in this phase of life, or you might be in it. So if you want to check that out, you want to learn how to choose a Medicare advisor you can trust, just go to RamseySolutions.com/Medicare Guide. We'll also drop a link to that in the description.
0: So here's the thing. A and B, which is hospitalization, doctor, the basic coverage, outpatient, that kind of stuff, is furnished by the government. C is add-ons that you can do to soup that up. That's where people get tangled up. D is prescription drug coverage. That's also where people get, and Medigap. These are the three things. So C, D, and Medigap are where people get tangled up, and that's where you need a pro that can help you untangle this and look and go, in your situation, you don't need that. You just need this. I would self-insure through that over there. I wouldn't buy that. I would just buy a little bit here, and a pro can look at that. Or a pro can look at it and go, look, you're pretty vulnerable. You need to buy three things here. And they can help you customize it to your situation, and that'll keep you from getting screwed. This whole space is scummy. It's full of people that are inept, incompetent at best, crooks at worst. And so you need to get with someone like our guys at Chapter that can sit down and walk you through this, and you understand what you're doing and where the advice is coming from. 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It's really not rocket surgery. You can do it, but it's good to have somebody on your team to teach you and walk you through it. 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
3: Kalamazoo City Commissioners have approved a resolution establishing a moratorium on high-tech facilities to store data and electricity until they can draft regulation to properly manage them in city limits. The goal is to get the zoning amendments rewritten within a year, maybe shorter, maybe longer. City Attorney Aaron Leal says it will be a violation of the State Zoning Enabling Act for the city to impose an outright ban on the facilities, as one commissioner had suggested. Moratorium resolution goes to the City Planning Commission for review and recommendation. It'll return to the City Commission for

0: final approval. Flock cameras have become a national controversy. They've been a target as well for people in Kalamazoo. They want Kalamazoo to end the use of the cameras. Last night, after hearing war opponents speak about them, Vice Mayor Drew Duncan proposed that future Flock contracts go before the City Commission for a vote. In the WKZO Newsroom, I'm Michael Arney.
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14: Showers and storms will continue to roll through West Michigan overnight tonight. By the time we get to daybreak on Wednesday, rain will be clearing out. Mostly sunny skies return. It is going to be kind of a muggy day with high temps near 80. An isolated shower is possible Wednesday afternoon, but most will stay dry. Then Thursday, plenty of sunshine, nice and refreshing air rolls in. High temperatures close to 80, but a 30% chance of rain late on Friday. Tracking Southwest Michigan's weather, I'm Storm Teammate Chief Meteorologist Ellen Baca.
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15: Hey guys, if you like the show, we could use some help. Please hit the subscribe button. Please hit the like button, all those things. And share the show. Send a link or a share button, whatever it is you got on your particular platform, and let people know we're here. We would appreciate that. James is in Memphis. Hey James, what's up in your world?
16: Hey, Dave, just trying to work through my day here. Decided to call in.
15: Certainly. How can we help?
16: Well, trying to figure out if I can retire from my business early, and my wife and I are kind of nervous about it and needed some advice.
12: Okay. Why do you want to retire early?
16: Well, I'm a home builder, and mostly what I've done for the past 15 years is spec home building, and I'm not wanting to continue that route.
12: Okay. All right. That's different than retiring. I mean, you can start building custom homes.
16: Well, I've done that also, and there's quite a lot of competition in our area, and just kind of lost some passion for the business.
12: Okay. So what do you want to do with your life?
16: Well, I'm on a vision quest to figure that out. I don't exactly know, but just something a little more fun and not as stressful.
12: Okay. All right. Don't mind you doing that. The idea of sometimes when people say retire, they mean sit down at 53 years old and do nothing for the next 40 years, which is not good for you.
16: No.
12: And I'm not recommending that.
17: So currently you're retiring from something instead of to something.
12: Yeah, and I would retire to something. So does your business have a value, or will you just close it?
16: I would just close it. Yeah, it's home-based. It's gotcha. No value to it, really.
12: Okay, but you've made a good living, and it's been good to you. So we're going to find out what our next phase is. So what's your net worth now?
16: 3.2.
12: Good for you. And how much of that is in retirement accounts?
16: 400, roughly.
12: So most of it is not in retirement accounts?
16: Correct.
12: Okay. What's it invested in?
16: I have to sell some stuff. We have a very nice home mm-hmm. with some additional acreage, mm-hmm. and I have a plot of land.
12: What's the home worth?
16: With the acreage, it's 1.5.
12: Okay. All right. So you got $1.5 million otherwise. All right. $1.7 million otherwise. And how much the extra acreage, the other acreage you're getting ready to tell me about, the plot of land is worth what?
16: I have a plot of land that's worth just over $1 million, I think, and okay. I have some heavy equipment that I own.
12: Mm-hmm, mm-hmm. Which you won't need, so we'll sell that. What's that worth?
16: $400, roughly.
12: Okay. So, I mean, if you took the plot of land and the heavy equipment and sold it, you'd have about $2 million to invest. That should create $150,000, $200,000 a year in income for you while you go on your next vision quest. If you want to keep the land and the house and only sell the equipment, you're going to be short of funds.
16: Mm-hmm.
12: So, I mean, just do some rough numbers if you want in your head. Just say, okay, whatever amount I'm going to put to work for me, if I put it to work at a good mutual fund, it's making 10 or 12. If I pull 10 off, which I wouldn't want you to pull that much off, but just easy numbers, 10. So I got $1 million, 10's 100,000. I got $2 million, 10's 200,000, right? $1.5 million, I got $150,000 to work with. That's the maximum you could pull, and I wouldn't want you to pull. I'd rather you be 8% or below on your drawdown. That way that lump sum will run in perpetuation. Does that make sense?
16: Yes, sir.
12: And meanwhile, you're going to make a living doing the next fun thing and don't even need this money.
16: Right.
17: What were you making on average in the business? What were you bringing home?
16: I mean, the good years we'll make $500,000. Last year we lost money. This year we'll make a little bit. Mm-hmm. It's just been a roller coaster for
12: always is.
16: Since I've been doing this.
12: Yeah. It's a scary business. So, yeah. You got stuff under construction now?
16: I have one spec home, and I've done a few customer pay jobs mm-hmm. this past year that have been pretty good.
12: Mm-hmm. Okay. All right. Well, I mean, you really do need to figure out where your feet are going to land and then what we're going to put in a pile to create income. And it sounds like the land, the plot of land, I think you called it, and the heavy equipment would be a big enough pile to live off of. But then also you need to figure out, while all that's happening, how we're going to make a living, what we're going to eat with, and so on. And I'm sure you've got some cash laying around. But
16: yes.
12: A five-year plan of generating zero income, still trying to find yourself, is not a good five-year plan.
16: Yeah.
17: Do you know your yearly expenses? How much it takes to run your life?
16: For our personal, mm-hmm. it's about $90,000. You know, we can have a little bit of fun, and that pays for our groceries and everything.
17: Great. You guys have no debt?
16: No debt. Well, I have some debt. Yeah, business debt.
17: So we'll have to pay that off in the process?
12: How much business? On that house? That, on one spec or otherwise?
16: The one spec, about $400,000. I have one bulldozer that I owe $250 on. And then I have one of the land, pieces of land I owe $200,000 on.
12: Okay. So yeah, you got to clear all of that while we're clearing this. But you're going to sell off the spec and you're going to sell off the dozer and the piece of land. If it's in the plot that we were talking about selling, it's just going to reduce the size of the golden egg, of the goose that's laying the golden eggs, right?
16: Correct.
12: And so, yeah, so you've got assets.
17: It'll shorten your runway there, but.
12: Yeah, but I mean.
17: I don't think you're going to make $0.
12: You need to lay out a plan with your SmartVestor Pro. Said, I'm going to liquidate these things and put them in good income-producing mutual funds to live off of. And meanwhile, go find yourself and figure out what your next chapter is, and that's going to be fun. And let me give you a hint, okay? The interesting thing is this, James. The all of our data shows that people, especially in a situation like you're in, it's even more accentuated. The highest income decade of your earning life is in your 50s.
16: Mm.
12: Okay. And the reason is it takes about that long to quit doing all the stupid stuff and to hone your craft and hone in on what you're good at and nail it. And so my point being that if you choose this carefully, it might not just be fun. It might be more lucrative than anything you've ever done in your life. It would not be unusual for you to make triple the income you used to make by the time you're 58 in this scenario. So being more fun does not necessarily mean I don't make money.
16: Yeah,
12: it could mean that you just hit the sweet spot, you just nail it and the ball goes over the fence. You know, you swing the bat and it's that certain kind of sound when it makes contact, and it goes right over the fence. And that's where you're sitting. You've done stuff that what you call stress, other people would be completely debilitated by. What you call fun, other people would call stress. Because you've already learned how to run a business and juggle and handle subs and run down timelines and deliver properties and keep the stinking bank off of you. I mean, doing what you've been doing, running, you've pretty massively successful to get where you are doing specs and not go broke. So, tip of the hat to you, sir. I think you're in a really good position.
17: You got some homework here to sell off all the stuff, pay off the debts, and kind of see where you land with that pile of money. Give yourself a little bit of runway, but let's aim at something.
12: The number of times that we've talked to people in a situation where I'm dealing with wealthy people, that they went bankrupt early, had to find their way like I did, and then they sold out of something or did a major business model shift away from something they were working on, but use the same sets of everything to go a different direction. And in an AI world, that's not a bad thing to do. And then they quadruple their income, and they're just printing money. It's like they got a printing press in their basement. You know what I mean? It's just like they're bailing it.
17: Especially with entrepreneurs. They have a hard time not entrepreneuring. Yep. They're just going to find their way to the next problem to solve. It's what they do. It's hard to stay put.
12: It could be something that's an invention that's been scratching at the back of his head, itching at the back of his head.
17: Yeah, what's the biggest problem you've experienced in 15 years that you think you could solve?
12: Yeah.
17: That's a fun, creative decision.

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0: Stephen is in Buffalo, New York. Hey, Stephen, how are you?
1: Hey, good. How are you guys?
0: Better than I deserve. What's up?
1: Hey, so my question today is to just kind of find out more about wills and trusts and what to do moving forwards. So I guess a little context. I'm 22 years old. My wife and I got married right out of college last May. Fast forward a year to this May, we welcomed our first baby home.
0: Yay!
1: And while she was pregnant, we were doing the stork mode thing, just piling cash. So once all the hospital bills were paid, as of August 1st, we became debt-free.
0: Look at you. Well done, sir.
1: Thank you. I have a disability and term life insurance through Xander, and my wife's working on getting her life insurance now. So kind of with all that, we don't really know much about wills or trust or anything and how that expands with more kids. So I'm just calling in to get any advice or direction on that, if you wanted to share kind of what you guys do with your family.
0: Such a great question.
2: You're the
0: man.
2: Most mature 22-year-old I've ever met. I wish I was you at your age.
0: Man, you're going to be so rich, and your family's going to be so well taken care of. Well played, sir. Well played. I'm proud of you. Good work. And a great question. Okay, so some basics on wills. Number one, a will is state-specific. So it has to be written for the laws of your state. And you're in New York, and New York's one of the weird states, so you really have to make sure. California, New York, Texas, Louisiana, four weird states on wills. Okay? Because Louisiana's French-based law, everybody else's English-based law. California's granola. New York's close. And so that's what you're running. And Texas is not, doesn't even think it's a state. It thinks it's a republic. So it's got all these weird laws. So all of that comes into the way they make laws and how they put them in place. So it needs to be state-specific. And one way to get that is the advertiser we've had for years that helps you do a quick, easy will, which is exactly what you need, from MamaBearLegalForms.com. So just go to MamaBearLegalForms.com, and they'll help you print it all out. The second thing is, I would recommend you look at what's just called a mirror image will. And that means your will and your wife's will look exactly alike if you both die. And before you both die, it all goes to her if it's you. It all goes to you if it's her. Pretty simple. Okay, so the wills, if you laid them down beside each other, it looks like they came off a word processor and they were exactly the same, except the names were changed to protect the innocent, right? I mean, that's all it is. So that's the second thing. Just mirror image will. You leave it all to her. She leaves it all to you. The insurance, the primary beneficiary on her life insurance is you. The 401k primary beneficiary is you. Your 401k primary beneficiary, your life insurance primary beneficiary is her. Your secondary beneficiaries on everything, that this is the last thing I'm going to teach you, is to do a children's trust if both of you die. So how's this baby going to be taken care of if both of you die? All the life insurance proceeds dump into the children's trust, and the 401k dumps into the children's trust, and it's only formed if both of you die while the children are minors. Okay?
1: Okay.
0: That's how mine was set up when my children were minors. But that's why the secondary beneficiary, meaning both of you are the primary beneficiary is dead, so they go to the secondary beneficiary. Okay? So the primary beneficiary is the opposite spouse. But the secondary beneficiary on everything for both of you is going to be the children's trust because you're leaving your money to your kids. Now, that's a very simple way to do it, and then you name who the trustee is. That's who's taking care of the money, and you can state in the trust what you want it invested in, how it's paid out towards the kids while they're minors, all of that. And ours was set up to where and then the guardian of the child is a separate person typically than the trustee.
1: Oh, okay.
2: Because they're not
0: person handling the money is different than the person taking care of the kid.
2: You may have different people for that, and it's wise.
0: Yeah, and so if the person taking care of the kid gets a monthly check from the investments in the children's trust in the event both of you die, then they got child support on steroids because they're getting a nice check to take care of these kids to raise them. And in addition to that, we had in there our child, if they had a major medical, they could do an additional drawdown on the trust to not put a burden on the family that's raising them. First car purchase, they could do a small drawdown. on the trust. In college, they could do a drawdown on the trust. So there's no debt involved and not a burden on the family that's raising them. Then when they're, after they graduate from college, they're 22, the trust dissolves, the money goes, their portion of the trust dissolves, the money goes to them, or you can stagger that out and give them a little bit over the next few years until they're 30, however you want to do that. That's a fairly standard, fairly easy thing to think through. Mama Bear will walk you through every bit of that. And that's exactly what I did when I was your age, and that's what I would recommend.
2: Yeah, I was just looking up mine on my Mama Bear, because I can just sign in and look at the documents, which is awesome. So I was checking ours out, and there's a few major decisions, Stephen, you need to make. That's the hardest part. It's not actually getting the will done. You can do that in 20 minutes. The hardest part is, who do we trust to take care of our children? That's the guardian. Who's going to take care of the financial side, financial power of attorney? And then you've got the healthcare power of attorney. Who's going to make medical decisions if I can't? And so those are really the big things. And then, of course, there's the who gets what, which is pretty simple in your case.
0: Yeah, that I would recommend what we said on who gets what. The healthcare stuff is just to unplug or not to unplug.
2: That is the question.
0: That's the healthcare power of attorney. And so typically the spouse is the primary on that. But if there was a car wreck, one of you's in a coma, the other one died, who's the secondary on the healthcare power of attorney on whether to unplug this coma or not? Right, all that kind of stuff. That's the kind of junk you're looking at. And it doesn't take long once you identify who those people are. Oh, and by the way, you should let them know. You should talk to them. I'm going to ask you to raise my child if I die. And don't let that be a surprise, you know. But and I'll ask you to be the trustee. Well, who's raising the child? So-and-so. And so-and-so's the trustee. Tell them who the trustee's going to be, who's going to be handling the money, and who's going to be handling the kid. Let each one of them know. In the event that something does happen, in the unlikely event, honestly, statistically, very low chance that both of you are gone before these children are adults. Very low chance.
1: Can you create the trust like through Mama Bear legal forms?
0: The trust is created technically upon death, but it's instructed in the will. The will says to create, the will states to create this trust upon death of both people if the children are still minors.
1: Okay, and are there any, like, backup guardians or trustees, I guess, if you were all in an accident?
0: Well, the guardian, if the whole family's on an airplane or something, yeah, I guess you could. I didn't go that far. Typically, there's standard terminology in this that a successor trustee or a successor guardian can be appointed, but again, statistically, this is such a low probability, I really wouldn't. I'm not worried about that. If you've done all the other, I think you've been diligent.
1: All right. Thanks so much.
2: Way to go, man.
0: Man, you are on fire.
2: And this
0: dude
2: is perfect. It's actually National Make-A-Will Month. I know you've been celebrating all month long.
0: Yeah, I got candles on a cake. Not. You're kidding. It's Make-A-Will
2: Month. Well, I want to mention to him.
0: Why do we not have a month for this?
2: Well, I wanted to give him a will for free.
0: Oh, well,
2: on behalf of Mama Bear.
0: Do that. Hang
2: for
0: on
2: the rest
0: line,
2: of you.
0: Christian, let him have. The guy needs something for free. He's just crushing it. He's killing it.
2: He deserves it. And for the rest of you, we actually have a cool thing running right now. RamseySolutions.com/wills quiz helps you figure out if you need a will, if it works for you, if a simple online will works, and there's a 25% off promo code there.
0: Yeah, it helps you figure out if Mama Bear will handle it or if it's super complicated, whether you need an attorney. Everyone needs a will. That's an adult, period. 78% of Americans die without a will. You know what's odd about that statistic?
2: 100% of us will die?
0: 78% of Americans live paycheck to paycheck.
2: Oh, interesting. You think it's the same crowd?
0: You think? People that don't pay attention, don't pay attention. Who would have thought? You know, so if you're going to just be, mediocre with your money and not be proactive, then it shows up in a lot of different areas.
2: Man, well, when I'm gone, I want people to think, I didn't like the guy, but he handled his business. He had a will. He had term life. He had it all going on.
0: He's a bit controlling, but he was good at it.
2: He was a super nerd. That's how you say I love you to your family.

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3: It's primary night in Florida. I'm Ted Lindner, Fox News. Florida voters have chosen their Republican and Democratic nominees in several key races. Fox's Kristen Goodwin recaps it for us tonight.
4: President Trump backed Congressman Byron Donalds, winning Florida's GOP gubernatorial primary. He'll face former U.S. Representative David Jolly in November. Jolly, a former Republican who switched parties, winning the Democratic nomination for governor. Both are vying to replace Republican Governor Ron DeSantis, who is term limited. Progressive State Representative Angie Nixon winning the state's Democratic Senate primary. She'll take on incumbent GOP Senator Ashley Moody in November for the chance to serve out the final 2 years of former Senator Marco Rubio's term. Moody, who secured the Republican Senate nomination, was appointed to the role by Governor DeSantis when Rubio became Secretary of State last year. Kristen Goodwin, Fox News.
3: Primary voting in Wyoming and Alaska happening as well. The United Arab Emirates say their defense has detected two ballistic missiles coming from Iran, but the IRGC has yet to claim responsibility. Fox's Jonathan Hunt.
5: Two ships hit and those two missiles directed at the UAE. So it shows that Iran is still ready and able to take offensive actions if it wishes to. The president, meantime, came out swinging, posting to Truth Social, quote, "There are no talks or conversations going on or scheduled with the Islamic Republic of Iran. The naval blockade remains in full force and effect. The Hormuz Strait is open and operating. All water mines have been removed or detonated."
3: U.S. Special Envoy Jared Kushner is in the Middle East as well. President Trump saying Tuesday's delaying 50% U.S. tariffs on $20 billion worth of Canadian imports after the two countries reached a last-minute deal hours before the sanctions were to go into effect. The president making the announcement on his social media platform. 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
3: Opening statements in the social media addiction trial against Meta underway in California. Fox's Claudia Cowan in Oakland.
8: Meta's legal team arrived here at federal court to defend the company behind Facebook and Instagram from allegations that it deliberately makes products addictive to children. California Deputy Attorney General Megan O'Neill began her opening statement saying Meta's business model is to, quote, hook the users, hold them for as long as they can, harvest their data, and then hide the truth from the public. A coalition of 29 states accused accuses Meta of using features like infinite scrolling, personalized recommendations, and constant notifications to keep young users coming back, even as the company knew about the potential for serious harm, including anxiety, depression, and sleep problems.
3: Meta, denying any wrongdoing, said they stand behind their designs and they feel as though they have enough restrictions for teen users already. The defense team for Lindsey Clancy is arguing the mom cannot be held responsible for her three children's deaths because of her mental state, but prosecutors claim Clancy planned the killing. Psychiatrist Dr. Donald Condi, responding to doubts the prosecution raises that Clancy never reported hearing voices till the day of the murders.
9: Ms. Clancy reported she was worried that her children would be taken away from her. Perhaps by the Department of Children and Families, if she reported very severe symptoms.
3: Clancy had claimed she heard voices telling her to kill her children and herself. Clancy could face life in prison if she's convicted or could be committed to a state psychiatric hospital if the jury finds her not guilty. And Liberia has agreed to accept up to 1,200 third country deportees from the United States. The deportees will be received within a year, with the first group of 20 expected this Thursday. The 1,200 deportees will include Africans as well as nationals from North America, South America, and the Caribbean. I'm Ted Lindner. This is Fox News.
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11: Between 10 and 18 Gull Lake High School varsity football players might be playing for Parchment High School this fall. Gull Lake Community Schools approving an emergency co-op to let the Blue Devils play for Parchment with their season canceled due to an assault investigation by Michigan State Police. Michigan High School Athletic Association needs to approve the agreement. Parchment High School Athletic Director Brendan Davis hopes to hear from them by Wednesday. Several Gull Lake players are accused of assault at a football camp in Oceana County in June. Kalamazoo Valley Enforcement and Crime Reduction Teams arresting 18-year-old Azarius Jones August 12th after they saw him trying to conceal a gun in a backpack. They spotted him in the area of Northwest Ninja Avenue and William Street and arrested him on Maple Street. Officers secured the gun and the backpack as evidence, arrested Jones. That's the latest from the WKZO Newsroom. I'm Michael Arney.

0: From the heartland of America and the gateway to the West, good morning, good evening, wherever you may be across the nation, around the world. I'm George Norrie. This is Coast to Coast AM. Later tonight, Magic Time. Here's what's happening. ZZ Top drummer Frank Beard has died at the age of 77. According to a press release, Beard was in hospice care when he passed away at his ranch in Richmond, Texas, with family members at his side on August 17th. Billy Gibbons, the last remaining original member of ZZ Top, told us a few hours ago, "It's going to be all right as we move forward with Frank's directive." 5 years ago, the other founding member of ZZ Top, Dusty Hill, passed away. Frank Beard was a great guy. U.S. Ambassador to Turkey Tom Barrack said the United States is deeply concerned that Israeli airstrikes on the Abu al-Dahr air base in Syria constitute an unnecessary escalation that does not advance regional stability. The Syrian president out there has not adopted a predatory posture nor maintained proxy forces and has repeatedly indicated a preference for de-escalation with Israel. With more on the Middle East situation, here's our Tom Danheiser. Tom, what happened today?
1: Well, George, the United States has indeed issued a rare rebuke of Israel after reports emerged it struck a Syrian military airbase near the Turkish border. 8 airstrikes hit the Abu Adhur airport runway and storage facility with no reports of injuries. Israel, while not commenting on the strikes directly, said Syria was on the verge of breaching the security status quo, accusing Damascus of allowing Turkish troops to deploy to the airbase. Meanwhile, Iran continues to escalate following the collapse of a June interim ceasefire. U.S. President Donald Trump has ruled out further negotiations, while Iran is warned of a fresh military offensive. President Trump has insisted the Strait of Hormuz is open and operating under U.S. oversight, even posting a map labeling it U.S. territory. The United States position stands firm. President Trump asserted that all water mines have been cleared, declared the waterway open, and ruled out ongoing negotiations with Tehran. The president has also issued sharp warnings directed at Oman over separate regional shipping talks with Iran. And crude oil prices have risen, with West Texas Intermediate trading at approximately $84.54 a barrel and international benchmark Brent crude hovering near $91.57 a barrel. Prices are climbing due to escalating geopolitical tensions between the U.S. and Iran and tightening global fuel supplies. We'll keep an eye on this, George.
0: Thank you, Tom. We'll talk to you tomorrow night. Dr. John Curtis, onlinecolumnist.com, is with us here. John, this war doesn't seem to have any end in sight. What do you think?
2: It doesn't have any end in sight because there's no plan. You know, the IRGC is calling the shots, you know, over there. You know, the Iranian government, you know, in Tehran, is really controlled by the IRGC now. And, you know, they're, you know, pretty much in control of the Gulf. I mean, Trump's statements about the U.S. controlling the Strait of Hormuz, I don't think anybody believes them. I mean, do you? Does anybody really think the U.S. is in control? Iran just hit another commercial ship today, and there's been zero response on the U.S. side. And part of the reason for the zero response is that the U.S. is depleted. It's run out of bullets, basically. And, you know, situation that exists right now is that, you know, this two carrier war that's going on where the carriers are a disaster. You know, I mean, where they, you know, have no food, they have no energy, they have, you know, very little to go on right now, you know, tells the entire story of where really things are at right now. And so when it comes to whether the U.S. has a plan to exit Iran, I mean, George, the plan is basically to destroy the worldwide oil industry. Iran is in control of that right now. The U.S. is in a desperate situation because, you know, you've got midterm elections approaching.
0: Yeah.
2: And, you know, Trump's approval ratings, I mean, honestly, are in the tank. And, yeah, there's some discrepancies, you know, between, you know, his, you know, the aggregate polling and you know, some of the polling that's out there. But by and large, you know, he's in a very unfavorable situation, and there doesn't appear to be any end in sight to it. Not just to the war, but to the, you know, the position that, you know, inflation is out of control. You know, the U.S. Position on, you know, getting out of this conflict. Iran is not cooperating, and, you know, the U.S. is just having to kind of, you know, just suck it up right now and accept the fact that this thing is not ending anytime soon.
0: Do you think we underestimated the staying power of Iran, John?
2: No doubt. No doubt. I mean, I think their thought was in the beginning that somehow, you know, because the Ayatollah was dispatched, you know, he was,
0: blown up.
2: Yeah, I mean, I think they thought that this regime was on the verge of collapse, and I think they grossly miscalculated that.
0: All right, thank you, John. We'll talk to you next week. John Curtis, onlinecolumnist.com. The two largest reservoirs in the United States have fallen to record lows as a severe drought grips the country's west. The new records highlight the difficulties fueled by climate change facing the Colorado River, a crucial resource for 40 million people. The river feeds both Lake Powell and Lake Mead, two reservoirs created by massive dams built to distribute water year-round and generate electricity. Their water levels are now just above the threshold at which electricity production could be severely affected. Artificial intelligence is a game-changing technology that's already transforming how the world lives and works, yet AI can also fuel a market meltdown, a recession, or even both. Timing is everything. Money is pouring into AI so rapidly that it's outpacing the ability to turn a profit. This unsustainable mismatch must come into balance one way or another. The recent blow-up of a wildly successful AI-focused hedge fund demonstrates the risks and rewards of the AI boom. Expert Catherine Austin Fitz is with us here. Catherine, what do you think of AI these days?
3: So it depends on where you are, George, because we see a very different way of approaching AI and application in China than in the United States. To me, right now, you're seeing a tsunami of taxpayer subsidy going into either AI or the data centers to support it. It's going indirectly, but then it's also going in indirectly through the corporate balance sheet. So if anything, the taxpayer is really funding this, as is a lot of money being moved from retirement savings into building this bubble. So you see this tsunami of subsidized or engineered money. And to me, most of the applications right now that we see are really being used for control. So if you look at the surveillance systems with the Flock and Axon cameras and, you know, just all the spatial control things going on, as well as the move to try and implement more financial transaction control and sanctions, you know, I really see this as being an engine, using taxpayers and retirees' money to basically build a surveillance infrastructure, which is to me, the Western application of AI is really right now a nightmare, and not doing the kind of things it could do for productivity. If you look at the reports on productivity or what I'm seeing anecdotally on the ground, you know, it's sort of haphazard what's happening, and most of the engineered investment seems to be going for control.
0: And it's not going to go away, is it, Catherine?
3: You know something? There is a God. So, you know, I'm a great believer that the universe is alive and intelligent. And if you look at the misallocation of capital that's going on, you know, the universe has a way of stopping those things. So we'll see what happens. But, you know, I, for one, believe people can use this for productivity, but it will, you know, it'll happen on a decentralized basis as people, you know, do trial and error. And I think the control monstrosity is so, you know, it's so antithetical to life. I think it's going to fail, but it's going to waste a lot of money.
0: What's new at Solari.com, Catherine?
3: So we're having a great time at Solari. We, you know, if you, it's interesting. I just published a memo, George, on decentralization and what's happening on decentralization. And people are finally beginning to see, you know, particularly in the United States, look, no hope is going to come from Washington. Let's go get something done in our family, in our community. We have a great piece called Coming Clean up on Solari, which I recommend to everybody. But I'm beginning to see breakthrough things happening because people are finally giving up on trying to beg the guys who are centralized in control to help them. So, you know, the bad news is we're on our own. The good news, we're on our own. So get going. So we're seeing a lot of very positive things happen.
0: All right. Thank you, Catherine. Catherine Austin Fitz. Up next, Dean Alioto joins us, filmmaker and UFO researcher. That's what we're talking about when we come right back on Coast to Coast AM.
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0: And welcome back to Coast, George Norrie with you, Dean Atlioto back with us, filmmaker and UFO researcher who has produced numerous specials for A&E, Bravo, Discovery, as well as consulted on the successful James Fox UFO documentary, The Phenomenon. Dean is the creator of the cult hit alien abduction movies, The McPherson Tape, and the dynamic UPN-TV movie Alien Abduction Incident in Lake County, and has recently completed an 8 years-in-the-making documentary about historical and new alien abductees entitled The Experiencers Full Disclosure. Dean, welcome back. How have you been?
1: I've been well, George. I've just been kind of buzzing around, finishing up the final last two interviews for my fourth documentary that should be coming out early next year.
0: Good for you. What got you involved in all this in the first place?
1: It was a blunt blow to the head. I think it was the right side. I'm not sure. it was probably as a kid in Sacramento looking out at the stars and believing that each of those stars were a twinkling soul that was not dissimilar from my childhood or another human and someone who, you know, was kind of reaching out. And so that kind of got me from there. The gateway drug was, you know, In Search Of, and then Unsolved Mysteries, I would say. And then reading some of the seminal books, Jacques Vallée's excellent books, and also Whitley Strieber, and then John Mack. That was, Abductions. That was probably it.
0: We don't hear a lot about abductees anymore. I'm glad you did your work with the experiencers. It's not like it's not happening, right?
1: No, it's still happening. In fact, 2 weeks ago, I went to a SEROS, which is Close Encounters Research Organization Experiencer Support Group, and it is definitely still going on. And it's interesting because when the experiencers are younger, there's kind of a different protocol that goes on with their abductions. And then as they kind of age out, if you will, it becomes this more kind of spiritual checkup that they seem to engage in with these non-human intelligence. But it is definitely still going on. In my documentary, you can see two young experiencers in their 20s.
0: Fascinating indeed. Now, the White House just dumped some more UFO material, but when are we going to get the real good stuff, Dean?
1: I know. It's kind of like they keep serving us potatoes and peas. And, you know, we keep looking at the menu and saying, you know, pointing to this and saying, look, I understand if you don't have a special today, but is there any chance that I could order the steak or, you know, order some of the more delectable things that we have heard about? And so I think that what's coming up with each of these tranches is that we're starting to fill in the gaps. And so this most recent one has some pretty significant gap filling.
0: Since you've been doing this and working with our buddy James Fox, who was a guest a few weeks ago on the program, are you getting much feedback from people?
1: Yeah, the movie has gotten some terrific feedback, The Experiencers Full Disclosure. When we screened it at Contact in the Desert, the two biggest reactions we received was that the experiencers feel triggered. And at first, I was worried about that because I don't want to, you know, send anyone into having a, you know, PTSD flashback. But they said, no, we're triggered because we feel represented. And then the other thing they felt is they felt heard. And so that was the more critical thing. And so the reaction has been empathy and understanding for them, because the documentaries that I do, I really try to be agnostic and present them as here is what the research is leading to. Here's what we're finding. You can take it or leave it. It's up to you. But here is what is going on, as has been reported. And so it's been great to see that it has been received in the spirit in which it was meant. And also, I'm getting great stories, people reaching out, confirming that, like you said, this is still going on.
0: Do you think we're going to ever get to the bottom of this, Dean?
1: You know, I hold that in one hand, the hope. I mean, for the experiencers, they kind of have had full disclosure, if you will. I mean, right now we're kind of going to the generals and saying, hey, what was D-Day like? And they're saying, well, we heard that it was, you know, very productive and we took the beach. well, I want the soldiers to tell me what it was like with their boots on the sand. I want to hear up close and personal. So I think they're already getting that. The rest of us who are not experiencers, which I am not, we're kind of waiting for the government to validate that. But how does the government say, yes, there is this program that has been going on for decades, maybe longer, and guess what? We can't stop it. It's one thing to show footage and

0: congressional hearings feel that it is time for the experiencers to have their day in court. And Matthew Brown has been doing some good work on that as well.
1: Dean, Dr. David Jacobs, who you know of, believes that something very nefarious is going on here with the UFO cases. What do you think about that?
0: Yeah, that's a tough one. That's the $64,000 question, because, yes, again, any being that can come at will and seems to stop time and can take you out of your bed or in your car, not always at night, by the way, but during the day, that it's what they do with that. I mean, when I talk to Yvonne Smith, I ask her this question all the time. I go, Yvonne, because she studied with Dr. Jacobs as well as John Mack and Bud Hopkins. And she says, I think it's an operation that's going on that ultimately is going to benefit both of us. And the reason why they need to come and render us basically helpless is because it's kind of like what we do with bears. We're not going to trust that a bear is going to understand and be cool with us. And it's a shocking thing to have, you know, these creatures show up. So I'd like to believe that it is some mutually beneficial thing. Like if it's Michael Masters, you know, Dr. Michael Masters' belief that they are us from the future trying to get more gene samplings, because in the future we could run out of a gene pool, which would end mankind as we know it. So, it's a great puzzle, man. I've got one or two corners of the puzzle done, but there's so much more of the puzzle left. You know, it's a mystery.
1: Gene, what is your website for folks?
0: I'm sorry, say again?
1: What is your website?
0: Oh, it is experiencersmovie.com.
1: Oh, we've got that
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1: 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We're talking about UFOs and abductees. 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Where do they go? 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
2: Fox News, I'm Sue Guzman. The person arrested last year for trying to assassinate Treasury Secretary Scott Bessent has been sentenced to more than 6 years in prison.
3: Ryan Michael English, also known as Riley English, is very concerned about trans rights. The judge says there's also an issue here with physical and mental health issues being exacerbated by drug use.
2: And Fox's Peter Ducey in Washington. 29 states led by California suing Meta, saying they deliberately created features to get young people hooked on social media sites like Facebook and Instagram.
4: The states claim Meta harvested children's personal data without proper parental consent in violation of federal law. In addition to billions in financial damages, the states are asking the judge to impose more restrictions on how the platforms operate for minors.
2: Fox's Claudia Cowan reporting. 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
5: Showers and storms will continue to roll through West Michigan overnight tonight. By the time we get to daybreak on Wednesday, rain will be clearing out. Mostly sunny skies return. It is going to be kind of a muggy day with high temps near 80. An isolated shower is possible Wednesday afternoon, but most will stay dry. Then Thursday, plenty of sunshine, nice and refreshing air rolls in. High temperatures close to 80, but a 30% chance of rain late on Friday. Tracking Southwest Michigan's weather, I'm Storm Teammate Chief Meteorologist Ellen Baca.
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1: We shall take your calls next hour with Dean Alioto as we talk about disclosure and UFOs and abductees. 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

0: And we're back with Dean Alioto, George Norrie with you. Dean, at any given time in this country, just the United States, 600,000 people a year go missing, of which there are about 90,000 active missing people cases on a constant basis. What do you think's happening to these people? Where are they?
1: Well, it's interesting because the numbers are that 90% of the 600,000 end up being found, or they're returned safely within an hour's, you know, days, weeks. But there's about 4,400 unidentified bodies that remain recorded annually. So, you know, when you look at how many Americans we have, which is about, I think we're up to 370 million we have in this country, that number isn't quite as alarming as it would sound. You know, reports can be anything from kids that are in the neighborhood that they can't find because they didn't show up at time, and then they show up in their friend's house. But I think I look at that number and I go, all right, well, 4,400 unidentified bodies remain recorded, you know, annually. That seems to be a number that isn't quite as horrific as it sounds. But again, just looking at the numbers, 600,000. That's kind of a big number. Worldwide, by the way, it's 1.8 to 8 million. Jeez. And again, 90% of those end up being found.
0: But still, that's a lot of people gone.
1: It is. It is. Yeah. Yeah, I mean, I think with all the surveillance cameras and stuff we have, I think we're going to be able to track these people. However, when I was on the last show with you, we were looking at all these military missing people, and we're not able to track them.
0: That's
1: and
0: right.
1: There was, yeah, so who knows?
0: Now, a lot of these missing are younger kids or teenagers. Does that have anything to do with it?
1: 30 to 40% involve minors, yeah. So that's a pretty good chunk. I mean, we've all heard stories of teenagers running away from home. So, I don't know about you, but I think I ran away once or twice. And then
0: I never ran away.
1: I realized that
0: you never did? I always was home, always there.
1: I would run away, and then I would realize that I didn't have any money to buy candy, so I had to come home. So,
0: when you put your documentaries together, how do you outline them? In what direction do you take it?
1: Well, that's a good question, because when I started out, I had all these preconceived ideas, and this was 8 years ago, 2018, when I set out to do one documentary that I was going to be done in 9 months, because I had done that for TV shows, documentaries, and I was going to do a dozen interviews, and then I would go to NASA, and I would say, you know, I would ask them questions, and we'd say, we don't know, you need to go to SETI, or you need to go to Cornell University. And so it just became this thing where more and more people kind of piled on that I went to try to chase the answers, and it ended up being 67 interviews in 5 countries. And with regards to the structure, I initially was going to be doing, creating space for a host or a narrator. And as I started cutting these together, I realized that it made more sense to let these cases unfold and do them in sections and sequences. So each documentary would focus on one thing, trying to answer that question and not having someone do what is called a follow doc, where you follow them. I wanted to present it, again, be agnostic and let the audience pick. And so I honestly, not this isn't a cop-out, I honestly feel like the muse kind of stepped in and said, forget what you know. We're going to take care of you here. Just sit back and listen to this footage, and it'll tell you where to go. And so a weird thing happened, which is my eyelids started fluttering. It was the strangest thing. And my eyelashes, you could see them from across the room. My girlfriend Allie would say, what's going on over there, babe? And I would say, I have no idea. But every time I would sit down to edit, it would show up like clockwork. And so, you know, I'm not an experiencer, but I felt like something was there with me. It sounds really woo-woo, but All I know is that I've never felt that on any other film project I've ever done, but these documentaries, every single time. Very strange.
0: When you put the experiences together, full disclosure, did you have help writing it?
1: What I did do was when I was done cutting it together, I got some feedback. Michael Masters, who's in it, it's his best, I don't want to say performance, but it is, where he lays out his whole hypothesis about them being from the future, the extraterrestrial hypothesis. He gave me notes. I also got notes from this guy, Davis Coombe, who is a phenomenal editor and consultant. He's won Emmys for Netflix's The Social Dilemma, and he just did the AI doc. That's what it's called, the AI doc. Very, very talented. And so I said, hey, I'm burnt. I can't tell if this is, you know, working or not, but I want to make sure that it's just not for us UFO eccentrics. I need to make sure that it's converting people and letting people know who are kind of UFO curious what is out there and what is the latest in the field. And so he was really instrumental in helping me trim things out and do that. And one of the things that unfortunately got trimmed out, which I've made available online, is Travis Walton's admission that as a child he was visited by short creatures with big heads and big black eyes.
0: They never left that guy alone, did they?
1: No, no. He keeps, ticking along and he was never sick in 40 years. So whatever they did or were doing, they took care of him, I think.
0: What do you think about the work of Stephen Greer, Stephen Bassett, and people like that, the late Stanton Friedman?
1: I love. Stanton Friedman was great. In fact, in 2018, when I went to the International UFO Congress Convention to speak about my film, my first movie, which was called The McPherson Tape, which was the first found footage film about a family being abducted, I went there because the film was shown there in 1992, where it was believed to be real, and I had to go on national TV and debunk it. And so anyway, I'm at this my first UFO convention, 2018, and I'm sitting across from Stanton Friedman. And I said, oh my God, I can't believe here you are. I mean, there's a few, you know, eminent people out there in the field that are head and shoulders above everyone. Jacques Vallée is definitely one of them as well. But Stanton, I'm really glad I got a chance to meet him before his passing. So I'm a big fan of him. I love the fact that he calls them flying saucers. He never got into really UFOs. Right. He was old school, but his work stands on its own still. I've never met Greer. Bassett, I know. Everyone's kind of got their purpose, their agenda that they want to get out there. And I'm kind of someone who I really firmly believe that, and I was talking to Jacques Vallée about this last weekend. The one thing that I've learned is that I don't have the answers. And as much as I think I know things, the more I think I know, the less I actually know. And so I know now what I don't know. And anyone that comes out and says that they've got answers, I'm always skeptical of, because I think it's by design that we don't have all the answers. I think they are controlling the narrative. And I also believe that we have to, it's important that we have our own evolution. We're allowed to evolve. And at some point, we're going to get in the middle of the bridge where we're going to meet, you know, on equal footing, these beings. But I still think that we've got some work to do. But I'm open to, you know, all the above. So
0: how would you have handled the Barney and Betty Hill abduction case as a documentary producer back in the 60s?
1: Oh, wow. That's a great question. Back in the 60s. Okay. I know that there was, right away, I flashed the 1975 UFO incident with Estelle Parsons and James Earl Jones playing Barney and Betty Hill.
0: That's right.
1: That was good.
0: The Interrupted Journey, right?
1: Yes. I did get a chance in the experiencers to go over that case with some new data, and I animated it, which I'm a big fan of, and I have that in all my documentaries. So I kind of got a chance to do it, not in the 60s. I mean, I actually play the actual audio tape of their regression hypnosis, and you hear the just blood-curdling shrills from Barney. I don't know, in the 60s, when I think of 60s, I think black and white. I would maybe do a documentary in black and white, shoot it 16 millimeter, and really, you know, get into it. But one of the things, sorry, long answer, one of the things that I really like to do with these documentaries is I really want to humanize these people. I want to show them as you and me. I don't want to show them as anyone special. They had a special thing that happened to them, but to show that, you know, these experiencers represent all of us. And so I think I would have done that. And I would have focused on Barney's activism. I mean, he marched with Martin Luther King.
0: Oh, sure.
1: These were really interesting people on their own, separate from this. So I would probably focus on that.
0: Back in 1971, I interviewed their psychiatrist, Dr. Benjamin Simon. Mm. And I specifically asked them if they were lying to him or not. And he said, no, they weren't lying. He said, George, I will point this out. I don't know what the heck happened to them. But under hypnosis, they both told the same story. And whatever happened to them, they believed the story to be true to themselves. But they weren't lying to me. And that was a pretty good admission, don't you think?
1: Wow. It's interesting because you can't fake PTSD. And so as a doctor, he's sensing that these people are really going through this and they are telling the truth. And so when nothing else in their past pops up on their radar as causing such a traumatic event in their psyche, you have to defer to this huge monumental event. And so I know that Simon was very, you know, going into this, he was very skeptical. And so for him to give you that omission is pretty major.
0: He passed away several years ago, but he was one of the good ones.
1: Yeah. Yeah, we need good ones.
0: And one of the other good ones is Jacques Vallée.
1: Jacques is the best. I just interviewed him last weekend, and he's still, his mind is still, he's still munching on amazing theories and looks at things in such a, first of all, the guy's a genius, and I don't know how many categories, went to Stanford and studied astronomy, but also was part of AI creating, AI and the internet and everything. He just looks at things from so many different trajectories. I would love to clone him and have many more. As well, but he's one of the he's one of the faces on Mount Rushmore of ufologists.
0: Did you ever meet the late Bud Hopkins?
1: No, and I'm really bummed that I didn't. My buddy has been working on a documentary of David Jacobs, maybe I'll get a chance to meet him. I know he's slowing down a lot these days. My biggest regret, however, is that I never met John Mack.
0: That would have been great. Same with me. That would have been great. And what a tragic way for him to die, getting off a curb in Europe and hit by a car. My God.
1: Looking the wrong way, and the person who hit him was an off-duty taxi driver who had a little too much to drink.
0: Yep.
1: Go figure.
0: Wrong place, wrong time.
1: Yeah.
0: Where does this story end, the UFO story, in your opinion? Or does it even end?
1: Yeah, it's kind of like one theory ends and a new one begins. What I mean by that is, for the longest time, it was they're either from another planet or they're not. And then I would credit Jacques Vallée with his book, Dimensions, with looking at it, that it could be an alternate dimension. And there were sci-fi writers, again, because I'm a sci-fi filmmaker, I look to the sci-fi writers as much as I look to scientists or people that are working in this space, because sci-fi writers, their job is to imagine what if. And so you have, you know, these filmmakers and authors like Wells, who was writing about H.G. Wells, who was writing about a rocket ship that would go to the moon. Well, this is the turn of the century, and he was saying that it was going to be done in stages, just like it ended up being. So you kind of have to look at both. And so I feel like now the menu has branched out. So first it was from another planet, then other planet dimensions, and then it ended up, you know, being that they could be from the future, or it could be that they've been here the whole time and they're in the oceans. So
0: that's a good point. Dean, we're going to take a short break, but we'll come back with an hour of phone calls with you. Dean Alioto with us. We'll take calls on UFOs, disclosure, and if you know anybody who has disappeared, share that story with us too.
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7: Voters make their primary picks. I'm Sue Guzman, Fox News. Florida's race for governor is officially set. Fox's Kristen Goodwin telling us.
8: Congressman Byron Donalds winning Florida's GOP gubernatorial primary.
9: My administration will be guided by three pillars: making Florida accountable, achievable, and most of all, affordable.
8: Donalds, who is backed by President Trump, defeating challengers, including Florida Lieutenant Governor Jay Collins. He'll face former Representative David Jolly in November.
10: Voters are desperate for change. We are believing in each other, folks. I am begging you right now, believe in something better.
8: Jolly, a former Republican, defeating several challengers to secure the Democratic nomination for governor. The two are hoping to succeed term-limited GOP Governor Ron DeSantis. Kristen Goodwin, Fox News.
7: It was a mixed bag for Democratic Socialists in the Sunshine State. Angie Nixon defeating Alex Vindman. Democratic Congress members Debbie Wasserman Schultz and Jared Moskowitz managed to fend off challenges by Democratic Socialists. In Wyoming, Republicans have chosen State Senator Eric Barlow in a four-way primary as their nominee for governor. In the race to succeed outgoing Governor Mark Gordon, he'll face Democrat Kenneth Kastner in the November general election. Wyoming Congresswoman Trump-backed Harriet Hayden is going to face Democrat former state representative James Byrd for the seat held by Senator Cynthia Lummis, who's retiring. In Alaska, Democrat Mary Peltola advances to the general election for the U.S. Senate, and Senator Dan Sullivan advances on the Republican side. Independent Bill Hill and Republican U.S. Representative Nick Begich III have advanced to the general election for Alaska's only U.S. House seat. Democrat Jonathan Christ Tompkins advances to the general election for governor in Alaska. And the U.S. and Canada have now reached Alaska. Last-minute deal to delay 50% tariffs on Canadian imports. 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
7: Mixed signals coming from the White House regarding the status of talks between the U.S. and Iran.
13: President Trump has announced there are no talks or conversations going on or scheduled with the Islamic Republic of Iran. The naval blockade remains in full force and effect. The Hormuz Strait is open and operating. All water mines have been removed or detonated. That is very different than this from the envoy Jared Kushner.
14: The conversations between the U.S. government and different areas of the Iranian government at all areas is probably more robust than it's maybe ever been.
13: From Monday to Tuesday, we've gone from the most robust talks that there have ever been to all the talks are off until further notice.
7: Fox's Peter Ducey, White House officials say there's no contradiction between the president and Kushner's comments. Also in Massachusetts, it was day number 15 in the trial of accused child killer Lindsay Clancy, the Massachusetts mother accused of murdering her three young children. And Fox's Brian Yenis is in Plymouth.
15: Over the last 2 days, the defense has put Lindsay's mother and Lindsay's former mother-in-law on the stand. They say Lindsay sought help and voiced her concerns in the 3 months before she killed her three children. Lindsay's mother says over-medication made her condition worse. She was prescribed over a dozen medications, including antidepressants, anti-anxiety, and sedative pills that made her suicidal and think about harming her kids.
16: She said that she couldn't remember anything. The medication was pretty much just destroying her mind, and it wasn't her.
15: The prosecution says Lindsay Clancy was sane when she killed her kids and knew what she was doing was wrong. While questioning Lindsay's mother-in-law today, prosecutors said her symptoms did not appear until 5 months after her son was born. Too late, they suggest, for a postpartum illness.
7: And Clancy faces life in prison if she is found guilty, or commitment in a psychiatric facility if not guilty. I'm Sue Guzman. This is Fox News.
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17: Kalamazoo City Commissioners getting an earful from residents who disagreed with public safety decision to clear the homeless encampment on North Edwards Street. It happened last Thursday. Homeless were given 72 hours to vacate the vacant lot. Those who didn't were removed. Ministry with Community was also on hand to help. Speakers Monday night were highly critical of the decision. Four Comstock Township Board of Trustees members have resigned since Friday. That leaves the board without a quorum. Township Supervisor Ben Martin says Trustee Bob Pratt resigned Monday. That follows Christy Cherry, Terrence McIver, and Nicole Buchamp, who all stepped down on Friday. Now, both Pratt and Cherry were being recalled in the November election. Martin, Treasurer Sandra Bloomfield, Trustee Jerry Amos are the only ones still on the board. Monday night's meeting was canceled as a result. In the WKZO Newsroom, I'm Mike Alarney.

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1: And our special guest, Dean Alioto, this hour. 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
3: 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It just stopped it."
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0: And welcome back, George Norrie, along with Dean Alioto and your calls this hour. Dean, what are some of the favorite things you enjoy about the documentaries you produce?
1: Meeting people much more intelligent than I am.
0: Yeah, you're way up there, though, my friend. You're way up there.
1: Oh, thank you. I think it's I think traveling to these places and seeing what people, what their lives are, that's always kind of interest me, and kind of opening up the view of you know, people's perspectives, because everyone's got a different perspective, you know, whether it's, you know, about politics or it's about life in general. Everyone has an opinion. They just don't usually get asked.
0: You mentioned that you would have liked to have met John Mack before he passed away. Had you had a chance to sit down and interview him, what are some of the questions you would have asked him?
1: That's so interesting, because I'm this latest documentary that I'm doing that comes out next year is the John Mack documentary. And so I many of night have lied in bed wanting to ask these exact questions. And so what I ended up doing is I ended up reaching out to people who knew him, like Rudy Shield and Karen Austin and, you know, Will Boucher, Ralph Blumenthal, who hadn't met him, but did a wonderful book, The Believer. So what would I ask him? I think the number one thing that I would ask him is, does it matter if we have all the answers now? And is the pursuit of trying to get answers what this is actually all about?
0: And what do you think his answer would have been?
1: I think because he was so open to everything, I think he would probably say, I'm answering my own question here, but I think he would say, curiosity is what links us with these NHIs, these non-human intelligence. Curiosity is something that all intelligent life forms share. And so that's what I think he would say, that we do have a connection, and maybe it is only about curiosity and satiating it.
0: Of all the people you've interviewed so far, which one would you call the most strangest?
1: Wow. Let's see. How do I answer that politically? I like strange, first of all.
0: Strange is good. Strange doesn't mean bad.
1: No. I'm going through the Rolodex of my brain right now. Jeez, the strangest. Right now I'm thinking about the strangest cases. Like, I'm thinking about James Peniston, his case,
0: and Rendlesham Forest.
1: Yeah, Rendlesham Forest. And him literally, me interviewing him, and him literally going back in time in front of me in a fugue state, where he could tell me what the leaves, each individual leaves of the tree next to him as he's walking through the forest, looked like. That was pretty strange. But strange as far as people go. Deep Prasad can be a little bit strange, because he, you know, a quantum researcher and entrepreneur, because he's able to look at things from a zillion different perspectives. And we do a lot of volleying back and forth, where I'll say, what about this? And he'll say, that's good, but what about this? And so, maybe deep in a good way, in the best way.
0: Have you had a chance to interview our George Knapp?
1: No, I came very close. I just communicated with George, and George is going to be doing his own projects, and he's focusing on that, which is good, and which is what he should be doing. So, because I wanted him for my John Mack doc, but there was some possible, he might connect me with some possible documentation, hopefully. But
0: by far the best UFO reporter out there today.
1: Oh yeah, hands down. I mean, it was great doing coast to coast with him. I think I got a chance to do it a couple times, and Yeah, he's terrific. You know, he's got a Rolodex. Speaking of Rolodexes, he has it at will that he can pull up and he remembers all of these cases.
0: Yeah, he does.
1: He's a human encyclopedia.
0: How about Linda Moulton Howe? She's great too.
1: She is. I met her only once on a panel, and I made a joke with her because she threw out a date for a disclosure. And I believe it was 2026 or 2027. And I made the joke. I said, you know, a lot of people throw out dates. I said, and if these dates came to pass and disclosure happened, that if I bet, you know, against them happening, because so far it hasn't happened in the way that we want them to, I said, I could finance all of my documentaries from the money that I would make. That's why I always say that I think that disclosure is in the hands of these beings. It's not really in the hands of our government to the extent that they want, you know? Yes, they haven't revealed everything, but I think ultimately them showing up and communicating with us, that's on them. That's on them. And that's what we want. That's the end of the rainbow, right? The pot of gold.
0: We're going to take calls with Dean Alioto. And again, if you know somebody who has disappeared or vanished, check in with us as well. Let's start with first-time caller Jonathan in Mississippi to get us started. John, go ahead.
2: Hey, can you hear me?
0: Yes, sir.
2: Oh, man. George Norrie, I want to tell you, I love your show. I'm so glad to be on here. And I love you so much. You are so awesome. I mean, like, I'm not trying to sound like a geek, but this is just, like, the best show ever. And I'm so glad it exists. The world really needs this.
0: Well, and thank you, Jonathan. And we need you out there listening like that. So thank you.
2: Yes, and you have such a great attitude. I love how you listen to people, but you also keep your own opinion without, you know, contradicting everyone else. And you're just a great person. I don't know what to say. And oh man, okay. So let me get to my question. Or okay. Actually, I wanted to ask our guest. There's a man named Daryl Inka. He channels a being named Bashar from the future, and he, you know, an extraterrestrial from the future. And this Bashar, the being, has predicted that 2026 would be the year that there will be a bunch of alien disclosure, and that 2027 would be the year that we'd literally meet the aliens. And this guy's on the record for making very accurate predictions with things. I wondered what you thought about that. And also, Norrie, I wondered if you might get Daryl Inka back on the show at some point, because he's a great guest, and I'm sure he'd love to talk about that, especially with everything that's going on.
0: Yeah, we will. He is a great guest. Go ahead, Dean.
1: I am rooting for Bashar to be 100% accurate. I really want to meet them. And I don't want to meet them in my bedroom at night when I'm sleeping, because I enjoy my sleep. That's where my ideas come to me. But I do want to meet them. And I want to make sure that we're worthy of meeting them. So if it's the end of this year, which we've got, you know, I guess four or five more months, bring it on. 2027, that works as well. So I'm rooting for this prediction to come true.
0: If they wanted to take you back to their homeland for a while, would you go?
1: Okay, well, I'm going to have to first ask my daughter, Ruby, and then I'm going to have to ask my girlfriend, probably a few other people. How long are we talking? Like a week?
0: Well, see, that's the $64,000 question, Dean. I would go to the moon and come back. I would go to Mars and come back. But I'm not going to stay 2 to 5 years.
1: No. And see, there's the time fluxing, right? It's like if we leave and we think it's a week and we come back and it's been 5 years, like you said, I'm not down with that. Yeah, I mean, first of all, I've got to make car payments, so I don't want to have, you know, I want to get my car repossessed.
0: While you're away, you know. That's all you need, right?
1: Yeah, I don't want to miss 5 years of my daughter's life. But if it would be human time, a week, I think I would go. Yeah.
0: Let's go to Greg in New York. Take it away, Greg.
3: Hi, everybody.
0: Hey, Greg.
3: George and Dean, you know, hey, you just mentioned going with the ETs to visit their planet and stuff, but maybe a small percentage of the humans that are missing have joined with the ETs, like you were just talking about. And the ETs deemed them worthy of their technology, and they've virtually given them the keys to a ship and their technology, and virtually given them the power of a god with a small g. And now they're out there crossing the universe in a crack. A human that in this situation can't really call home and tell them that they're doing that. I mean, nobody'd believe them. And they certainly couldn't tell the government. So do you think a small percentage might be doing that right now? Thank you very much for taking my call.
0: Thank you, Greg. They may be going voluntarily. What do you think, Dean?
1: I was just tripping on the idea of an alien DMV. I mean, are there lines, there are queues to get your picture taken and do a driving test shorter than human
0: you
1: lines?
0: Never know.
1: DMV, human
0: you never know.
1: Yeah. I don't know. I like the idea that there are some, because here's the thing. We're generalizing when we talk about mankind not being, you know, 100% ready. It's like, if we're going to invite guests over, let's do it when the parents aren't bickering. Let's do it when our rooms are cleaned up. And right now, they're not. And so some people, though, do have their you-know-what together. And so I think that they deserve to be able to have that communion. And so I'd like to think that there are some that are able to experience that and then bring maybe, you know, I hope that they do come back because, you know, maybe they've got a new philosophy or a new way to look at life that would help us evolve. It's all about evolution, in my opinion.
0: Have you seen Spielberg's movie Disclosure Day?
1: I did a couple times, and was really happy to hear the word experiencer used twice in the film. I thought that was a great recognition for the experiencers. Unfortunately, it did kind of appear as if there were only two experiencers on the planet. But it's, again, this is a studio film. It's Spielberg. And for him to put that out there into the public and to make that awareness happen, and also to be, you know, teaching the theme of empathy, I loved those things. Did you see it? What did you think, George?
0: I'm waiting for it to come onto Netflix or Amazon Prime.
1: Oh, okay.
0: I wait for those. And it's. Do you think Spielberg's been fed information by governments?
1: Well, it's funny. I was talking to Bryce Zabel about this and his partner.
0: Good guy.
1: Yeah, good guy. And there's a story that Toby Hooper said that he believed that Spielberg was read in. And my counter to that was, where in E.T., where in Close Encounters are we seeing any new information that wasn't already in Dr. Hynek's book or Jacques Vallée's books? So I haven't seen anything that would be, you know, of value there. But again, I'm not going to, you know, say that Toby Hooper, you know, rest his soul, you know, great director of Poltergeist and a Texas Chainsaw Massacre, that he, you know, didn't have that conversation. I just, again, I really want to see something, and I'm trying to do that with the independent films that I make. I'm trying to introduce things that I've learned and put those into movies. And so I'd like to see more of that. That the insights that purportedly Spielberg is aware of, if he was read in.
0: Let's go to Tim in Alberta, Canada. Hi, Tim. Go ahead.
4: Hi, Greg. Hi, George. That's I'm with you, Greg. I'm on your page, man. I'm 72, and I think that they know a heck of a lot more than they're telling. And the comments George made on George Knapp, you know, if there was given out medals for contribution to this disclosure, he would get the Congressional Medal of Horror, let's say. He deserves it. He's been there. When he's on Coast to Coast, I drop everything I'm doing. I make plans to listen that night. Are you familiar with deep underground military bases?
1: I am, to the degree that there are, I mean, we definitely, like, I remember talking to Earl Grey, who, by the way, the movie The Experience is Full Disclosure is dedicated to. He told me about his mother, who worked at an underground base that was, I believe, in part created with Howard Hughes, that he was involved somehow in that. It's a great story. But then I also know about the Dulce base, Dulce, New Mexico, that hasn't panned out, and that Phil Schneider, mm-hmm. who, you know, ufologist who I uncovered, and you can see it actually in the Alien Perspective Part 2. I uncovered a photograph of Phil Schneider, age 16.

0: And unfortunately, he blew his fingers off in this charge that happened, and that's why the fingers are missing. So that kind of negated the whole thing with regards to Phil. So I'm still looking for the smoking gun on that, but we do have underground bases. I just don't know if they're underground UFO bases, because we still haven't seen evidence of that yet.
1: Dean, what's the criteria for your documentaries when you start to put them together?
0: That I don't want to be making UFO documentaries. I want to be making science documentaries, and I want to treat this subject with the level of science that you would the Northern Lights, you know, something that we wouldn't be able to explain until, you know, on the scale of mankind recently. I want to make all that information available to people and say, hey, here's what's going on. Here's what's quantifiable. Here are the people. And so to me, I want to humanize the phenomenon. And I don't want to sensationalize it, because it's already strange enough. But I really want to normalize it. That, I would say, is, you know, looking back on the four documentaries, I would say that is the main purpose that I feel that I'm kind of being, if you will, called upon to make these.
1: Do you think the networks grasp the concept of UFOs?
0: They do now. They didn't beforehand, but I feel like this is a bipartisan thing that you can report on constantly. It hasn't been politicized to the degree that other things have. So I think we've made a lot of progress there. So I would say yes, they're getting it, and so they're following the lead.
1: We'll be back in a moment with Dean Alioto and take final calls as we talk about Full Disclosure right here on Coast to Coast AM.
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0: The beautiful weather means great times enjoying ball games, barbecues, and the beach, right? That's great. You know what else is great? Making money for getting rid of clutter in your house. That's what. At Second Chance Games and Movies, you get paid cash money for your gently used video games, movies, and gaming systems that are just sitting around. And don't you want to spend some of that extra family time enjoying movies or a video game competition? Second Chance has a huge selection of games, movies, and systems to choose from. You might be surprised how many favorites you've forgotten about that Second Chance has in stock right now. So, whether you're looking to make some extra cash to fund all those fun activities that summer brings, or you're just trying to find some of those old favorites that you used to love, stop into Second Chance at 6392 Southwestnage in front of Harding's at the corner of Mall Drive and Westnage in Portage.
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3: Fox News, I'm Ted Lindner. Primary night in Florida, Republican Congressman Byron Donalds has won his party's primary for governor.
4: My administration will be guided by three pillars: making Florida accountable, achievable, and most of all, affordable.
3: Former Republican Congressman David Jolly is one on the Democrat side. Current Governor Ron DeSantis is term limited. In Wyoming, Republicans have chosen State Senator Eric Barlow in a four-way primary as their nominee for governor in the race to succeed outgoing Governor Mark Gordon. He'll face Democrat Kenneth Casner in the November election. Wyoming Congressman Harriet Hageman will face Democrat and former State Representative James Byrd for the seat held by Senator Cynthia Lummis, who's retiring. Democrat Mary Peltola advances to the general election for the U.S. Senate, and Senator Dan Sullivan advances on the Republican side. 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
5: Showers and storms will continue to roll through West Michigan overnight tonight. By the time we get to daybreak on Wednesday, rain will be clearing out. Mostly sunny skies return. It is going to be kind of a muggy day with high temps near 80. An isolated shower is possible Wednesday afternoon, but most will stay dry. Then Thursday, plenty of sunshine, nice and refreshing air rolls in. High temperatures close to 80, but a 30% chance of rain late on Friday. Tracking Southwest Michigan's weather, I'm Storm Teammate Chief Meteorologist Ellen Baca.
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0: And welcome back to our final segment with Dean Alioto, George Norrie with you. Dean, did you enjoy putting together the McPherson tape?
1: I'm sorry, did I, what with that?
0: Did you enjoy putting that movie together?
1: I did. It was actually my favorite movie that I've made because I was only 25 years old at the time. And so I didn't know what I didn't know. And so I went out there with a bunch of young talent, and we didn't know what we were doing. It was very experimental, but it was also liberating, where we just got together in two nights. We made, you know, my first movie. And so, nothing but fond memories of that. And it's the gift that keeps on giving. It's kind of the thing I'm known for.
0: That's right. Who was McPherson?
1: You know, I picked that name because fear was in the name McPherson. And so that's where it came from.
0: A little bit of Hollywood there, huh?
1: Yeah, a little bit of Hollywood.
0: All right, let's go back to the phones. West of the Rockies, Chris is with us from Napa, California. Hi, Chris. Go ahead.
2: Hi, good evening, George. Always a pleasure to be on.
0: Thank you, sir.
2: Thank you. For your guests, I haven't heard of your research before in growing up in the Napa Valley. And, you know, of course, I recognized your last name, but... My first question is, at the beginning of the program, I may have heard this wrong, but that you had something or had some sort of phenomenon going up in Lake County, because I know that there has been stuff going up in Mount St. Helena. And my second question is, what do you know about the Lemurians and Mount Shasta? I'm asking that because I am an evangelical. I have a little evangelical research or a very small YouTube channel, and I actually went up there last fall and made some great contacts with some of the native people up there, as well as the IM activity, and was even lucky enough to get some UFO footage that Ellie Marzulli was nice enough to engineer and check out for me. So just wanted to, since we're neighbors, just wanted to see what your thoughts are on that.
1: You're supposed to say, I'm just asking for a friend, first of all. I've heard of a lot of activity in Shasta. I've got a buddy of mine, David, who keeps threatening to take me to Mount Shasta, and I'm eager to go. So I hope to do that before the end of the year. With regards to Napa, yeah, that's my old stomping ground, man. I used to love to go up there from San Francisco because I, as you can tell by my last name, I'm a San Francisco boy, and there used to be a mayor, Joseph Alioto.
0: Mm-hmm.
1: It was very, you know, I kind of got into this because it started where I was making independent films in the space, in the sci-fi space. And so that's where everything kind of started. And then that led to my research. And so, you know, I don't park it. My research with one theory, I look at everything. And, you know, there's some days where, you know, the extraterrestrial theory pulls ahead of all the other ones. And so I think it's my job to you know, look at all the evidence and then put what makes sense, I think, that I can prove or come close to, you know, giving you an argument for it.
0: Dean, though Jacques Vallée believes most of these are dimensional, it is very conceivable they've come from another planetary system and they've learned how to bend space and time, don't you think?
1: I think it's all the above, to be honest. I think they are coming from another planet. I mean, look at their craft. You've got triangular crafts. You've got, as Bob Lazar says, the sports model, tubular cigar shape, tic tac. The first one, Kenneth Arnold, that was, reported, he actually didn't call them flying saucers. That was a news spin on it. It was more of a heel, like a boomerang type heel thing. So, you know, who knows? I think that these NHIs, well, they're not non-human intelligence if they're us from the future. But I think that they're all that they're all the above. We can't rule anything out. And so I like that. I like that you know, we have a chance to visit species from all over.
0: Don in Alberta, Canada, International Line. Hi, Don.
3: Hi, George. Hi, Dean. So I got three stories for you. If you have time for them, I'll stop at two, and you can tell me if you want the next one. So a long time ago, actually, I'm not far from Tim. I'm only like a two-hour drive from Tim. I used to go commercial fishing on Cold Lake, and I live not nearby. Anyway, the first one is I used to work for a company, and we had to check our watches in, and it couldn't be more than 2 to 5 seconds. Like, we were allowed 2 to 5 seconds, and you had to reset your watch. So I had a little cabin out in the bush, and three times it was 9 minutes, 30 seconds out. Like, whatever happened, my watch stopped working. But later I found my other clock, because I had a little tiny alarm clock. It was out 30 minutes. And then when it kind of got like a dream, it was, they said they were from the future, and they came back to analyze our garbage or something. I still don't understand that one, but I don't care. It didn't affect me. I got on with my life. Next one is about a week, a month and a half ago, seeing a UFO go over. It looked like the backside of it looked like an engine off a 747. It was kind of weird. It had like little wings coming out the side with red tips, and then the back part had a red band between the outside and the inside. And I was talking to, happened to run into the guy, another guy that's seen it, but he said it looked like a hot dog, and it flew over the lake like numerous times south of me. And but he has a nephew that took pictures of it, so I'm trying to get the pictures of it. But I didn't have enough time, because from what I seen, though, it didn't make any noise. So I was laying on the ground, and if I hadn't seen it, because as soon as I seen it, I yelled to everybody, UFO, that I should have pointed in the direction that it was coming in. But yeah, it looked like a GE engine or something off of a 747 flying backwards. It was just like, anyway, if you want the third, but where I grew up, we have a UFO landing pad, and there's still lots of documentation, and still, well, most of the witnesses are probably not on this plane anymore, but if you wanted to do something with that, I could hook you up with a few people regarding UFOs. But I see them all the time. It's like I've seen the triangular craft. I've seen this one. The one I seen a couple of years ago was just a round ball floating through the sky at about 80 kilometers an hour or 50 miles an hour in U.S. terms. And it was doing tree level types. What I realized, though, is because I had since I was a kid, we had a flight path from Cold Lake over our house. And I realized that the UFO people, they have the same flight path, too, because now I'm going to set up a trail camera. I'm going to set up three of them and see if I can catch them when they're coming over. Because unless you're looking for that, you know, 3 second or 5 second, or you just happen to be outside, you're going to completely miss them. But they're all over the place, and it's all different kinds. The only thing, right, the last one I seen, I'll stop at this. The last one I seen, I couldn't tell if it was piloted by a person or it was just a drone, because I was directly underneath it. Anyway, go ahead.
4: Okay, well, first of all, I want to circle back to the time shift thing. I know that we were going to talk about tranches a little bit. There was a case from this year, 2026, where two witnesses reported seeing repeated red light activity, and then it became more and more profound, the objects. Some looked like they were solid through their night vision equipment. But one of them, who had an old-fashioned wind-up watch, mechanical watch, had a time jump ahead, not behind, but ahead by 25 minutes. And the other people who were with them didn't have that time jump. So there definitely seems to be some form of a time dilation, or at least interference with mechanical, electronic devices. If I ever do another UFO documentary, it's going to be because someone called me and said, hey, there's a UFO, either crash land or land in my backyard, get your butt over here. And then I'm going to go do that. I think that's the next level for me. So I'm holding out for that before I do another UFO documentary.
0: How long does it generally take you to put together?
4: I wanted them to be done one a year, but it's ending up being one every 2 years. That's my ratio, which isn't too bad.
0: Do you do a lot of the work yourself, Dean?
4: Yes, and it didn't start out that way. When COVID hit, I had to be a one-man band, and sometimes I take my partner, Allie, and we've got our two cameras, and I've got the equipment down to a couple suitcases and can go out there. I prefer it to be more intimate and not have a huge, big, you know, circus when I come to town. I think that the more intimate, the better the interviews are.
0: First-time caller Ursula's with us in Los Angeles. Welcome to the show. Hello, Ursula.
5: Unbelievable. Listen, dear. Who is this name Bashar? Because my son is named Rashid Bashar. Well, I'm not quite understanding on that one.
0: Explain that one with the Daryl Anka story, Dean.
4: Daryl Anka. Well, first of all, I love being called dear. So you got major brownie points for that. So Bashar is someone that is channeled in, and he's someone who, kind of like if you've ever read the book Seth Speaks, you know, channeling, bringing in someone who's usually a wiser person from the other side. And so he makes predictions. He talks about kind of what's going on. And so there are a lot of channels that are out there, and he's one of many. And so that's where the name Bashar comes from. But it's a great name.
0: And it's very mystical, isn't it not?
4: Yeah, yeah. Daryl Anka is, he's, you know, been at this for a while. And from what I understand, some of his predictions are coming true and have.
0: There you go, Ursula. Let's go east of the Rockies. Ron is with us in Tulsa, Oklahoma. Ron, go ahead.
6: Yes, I was wanting to tell you about my close encounter I had when I was young, about 8 years old.
0: All right, what happened to you?
6: I was in Wichita, Kansas. This is in broad daylight. I was a young kid. I was playing underneath the tree in the backyard of the house, and I was building a little ranch. I had my little toys and cowboys and stuff and horses and stuff like that, and all of a sudden I heard this humming sound, a real loud humming sound, and this is like broad daylight. And so I look around, and I didn't really see anything. And then I looked up, and right above the tree, there was this oval-shaped, real bright, intense light. And the surface of it was only maybe about like 100 feet above the tree. Scared the crap out of me.
0: Did anybody else see it with you?
6: Yeah, my mother did, because I started screaming. But the surface of the...
0: Oh, we just lost him. But it sounds like ETs are everywhere, Aiden, don't you think?
4: Yeah, it sounded like quite an experience. Again, we hear this over and over again, that it's a humming or a sound that feels like it's some type of charge. Sometimes it's completely silent, but also we hear those cases, and then looking above, it's very, you know, stealth-like. But I like the fact that his mother was there. I'm sure that was helpful, because it would, I think, not be so great that you're experiencing something amazing that you can't share with anyone.
0: Let's go to Denver in Jackson, Mississippi. Hello there, Denver.
7: Thank you for this opportunity to speak on Coast. I'd like to send a shout out to John in Wisconsin, Yvonne in North Carolina, Ruth in Maryland. And I'm an ordained minister, and I'd like to talk about a book that I read that Riley Martin wrote. He was on Coast when Art Bell had the program. I'd like to ask, have you ever heard of Riley Martin? Riley Martin covered a lot of stuff in his book, because the aliens assist him in writing the book. Did you ever hear anything about Riley Martin, sir?
4: I have not. Interesting.
0: He's no longer with us, Dean, but he was a guest for years ago of Strange Phenomena.
4: Yeah, yeah. A lot of people do channel in beings. And so, unfortunately, I'm not aware of his work.
0: Do you take emails through your website, Dean?
1: I do.
0: And what's the best places to go for people to watch your documentaries?
1: I'm always posting and making announcements on Instagram under my name, Dean Aliotto. 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
0: What's your next project?
1: The John Mack Doc.
0: Excellent. Keep in touch. Come on back. Dean Aliotto. Up next, we're going to talk about the mystical part of the world on Coast to Coast AM.
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11: Another primary night in America. I'm Ted Lindner, Fox News. Florida voters have chosen their Republican and Democratic nominees in several key races. Fox's Kristen Goodwin.
12: President Trump backed Congressman Byron Donalds, winning Florida's GOP gubernatorial primary. He'll face former U.S. Representative David Jolly in November. Jolly, a former Republican who switched parties, winning the Democratic nomination for governor. Both are vying to replace Republican Governor Ron DeSantis, who is term limited. Progressive State Representative Angie Nixon, winning the state's Democratic Senate primary. She'll take on incumbent GOP Senator Ashley Moody in November for the chance to serve out the final 2 years of former Senator Marco Rubio's term. Moody, who secured the Republican Senate nomination, was appointed to the role by Governor DeSantis when Rubio became Secretary of State last year. Kristen Goodwin, Fox News.
11: In Wyoming, Republicans have chosen State Senator Eric Barlow in a four-way primary as their nominee for governor in the race to succeed outgoing Governor Mark Gordon. He'll face Democrat Kenneth Kasner in the November general election. Wyoming Congresswoman Harriet Hageman will face Democrat and former State Representative James Byrd for the seat held by Senator Cynthia Lummis, who's retiring. In Alaska, Democrat Mary Peltola advances to the general election for the U.S. Senate. Senator Dan Sullivan advances on the Republican side. Independent Bill Hill and Republican U.S. Representative Nick Begich have advanced to the general election for Alaska's only U.S. House seat. Democrat Jonathan Kreis Tompkins advances to the general election for governor in the state of Alaska. President Trump saying on Tuesday that he's delaying 50% U.S. tariffs on $20 billion worth of Canadian imports. This after the two countries reached a last-minute deal hours before the sanctions were to go into effect. The announcement, which the president made on his social media platform, buys time for more negotiations and avoids, for now, another strain in already tense relations between the historic allies. 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
11: The defense team for Lindsey Clancy arguing the mom cannot be held responsible for her three children's deaths because of her mental state, but prosecutors claim that Clancy planned the killings. Psychiatrist Dr. Donald Condi responding to doubts the prosecution raises that Clancy never reported hearing voices till the day of the murders.
24: Ms. Clancy reported she was worried that her children would be taken away from her. Perhaps by the Department of Children and Families, if she reported very severe symptoms.
11: Clancy claims she heard voices telling her to kill her children and herself. Clancy could face life in prison if she's convicted, or could be committed to a state psychiatric hospital if the jury finds her not guilty. The United Arab Emirates says their defenses detected two ballistic missiles coming from Iran, but the IRGC is yet to claim responsibility. Fox's Jonathan Hunt with more.
25: Two ships hit and those two missiles directed at the UAE. So it shows that Iran is still ready and able to take offensive actions if it wishes to. The president, meantime, came out swinging, posting to Truth Social, quote, "There are no talks or conversations going on or scheduled with the Islamic Republic of Iran. The naval blockade remains in full force and effect. The Hormuz Strait is open and operating. All water mines have been removed or detonated."
11: U.S. Special Envoy Jared Kushner is in the Middle East as well. And the Pentagon says not to worry about dwindling munitions, maintaining that the United States is ready to defeat any threat. This despite the use of large quantities of armaments in the conflict with Iran. Spokesman Michael Duffy declaring on Tuesday that the U.S. military can defeat any threat at the time and place of our choosing. I'm Ted Lindner. This is Fox News.
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26: Battle Creek police have arrested a 17-year-old. Happened early Friday morning. He had a loaded and stolen handgun during a traffic stop near Dickman Road and Carl Avenue. The teen was a passenger in a car that was being driven by a 20-year-old along with one other juvenile passenger. Now, the teen was arrested for having the gun during the 1 a.m. traffic stop for moving violation. Officers determined that the teen was also arrested last month for possessing a separate stolen firearm. The driver was given a ticket for driving without a valid license and was released from the scene. The other passenger, who was 15 years old, was released to relatives. No names have been released. Michigan State University has picked Western Michigan University Athletic Director Dan Bartholomew as their new AD. That's the latest from the WKZO Newsroom. I'm Michael Arning.

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1: Yep, in a couple months we'll be seeing, couple weeks we'll be seeing you in September. What a fast year to be sure. Todd Elliott is with us. His book is called The Cunning Farmer, Agrarian Magical Practices, Mythology, and Folklore. I'm looking forward to this chat when we come right back on Coast to Coast AM. 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

0: Welcome back. George Norrie here with Todd Elliott. Todd is an organic farmer, magical practitioner, earth worker, astrologer. He's been certified as a Reiki master by Insight Holistics Health and as a astrological magician by Renaissance Astrology. Todd is a lifelong student of organic agriculture, mythology, religion, folklore, and esoterica as well. And his book, as I mentioned, is called The Cunning Farmer, Agrarian Magical Practices, Mythology, and Folklore. Todd, welcome to the program.
1: Hey, George, how are you doing? It's good
0: Looking
1: to be here.
0: Looking forward to this. Were you a farmer first, or did you get involved in the magical practices first?
1: I got involved in the magical practices first by a couple years. Yeah, I was been into that since I was my late teens. I got into farming in my mid-20s.
0: Farming's important to you. You think a lot of the land, don't you?
1: Oh, absolutely. Absolutely. Gives me, I make a living from it. Gives me everything I need.
0: Now, how did you get involved in the magical mythology practices?
1: Well, I've always been inclined towards the odd and the supernatural and the, sort of the mythical, the archetypal. I've always been interested in those kind of things. As a child, I sought out all the paranormal books in the library, and in my late teens, I got into global mythology and world religions and things like that.
0: When we talk about magic, what does that mean to you, Todd?
1: A good definition of magic is using the hidden. Magic is the Aleister Crowley defined it as the science and art of causing change and conformity with changes in reality and in conformity with the will. And I would just add to that using processes that are not known by modern science, understood by modern science. So it's basically causing changes in reality and conformity with your will using means that are not known to modern science.
0: Now, how many acres do you farm?
1: I have about, we own about 30 acres and we rent a few more to raise a garden on. So, right now we raise crops on about 5 or 6 acres, and we have pasture for the animals and we have woodland and, stuff like that. So yeah, 30 to 40 acres in total.
0: And do you do this primarily for yourself or for the income?
1: Well, my wife and I run what's known as a CSA program, providing fresh vegetables to about 70 families in the area.
0: Give me your reaction to this little scare we've had with lettuce and the Cercospora situation, this lettuce coming from Mexico. What a disaster, Todd.
1: Well, I think that the problem with that is that we have large, large farms that are unsupervised, providing lots and lots of food to millions of people. Whereas my food is produced locally, and we wash our hands before we handle it, so that keeps that keeps problems like that down. And we just distribute it to a few families that we know personally that are basically family friends. So it's a lot more intimate. We know who our customers are. They know who we are. We don't use any questionable hygiene practices. We try to keep things pretty clean, and it worked for us.
0: And how do you combine the magical practices, and we'll get into agrarian magic in a moment, with what you do with farming?
1: Well, I always try to, I'm basically a polytheist and a pagan in many ways, and I basically try to ask the land spirits and the deities that I work with, I ask them for their favor before we plant. I give thanks to them for harvesting in a basic sense. So we really try to do some devotional practices. I also use magic to help with plant health and vigor. I try to send good energy to my plants. So we do rituals when we plant and when we harvest, and try to send energy to things. And there's so many ways we incorporate these two areas. I could go on.
0: And let me ask you about this. When you do your agrarian magical practices, what does agrarian mean?
1: Agrarian means having to do with farms and farming in the fields and agriculture. So it's magical practices having to do with raising plants and crops, basically. And it's one of the oldest branches of magic. People have been doing farming magic since people have been doing farming, which is about 10,000 years. So I'm pretty sure that when people put the first seeds in the ground, they did a little ritual to make sure they did okay. Any little help that they can get, any subtle vibrations that they can pick up, really helps a lot with helping things grow. Farming's a risky business, so anything we can do to control that risk, esoteric practices or physical practices, we try to do.
0: And how did you get involved in astrology?
1: Basically, I've been doing that since about 2018 or 2019, and I just think it's fascinating. I think the correlation of the movements of the stars and the planets with events here on Earth is so interesting, and if once you start looking into it, you just start seeing the connections everywhere. I got into it early in my esoteric career. I kind of didn't really believe in astrology for a long time, and it was the last part of the esoteric knowledge that I got into, because it just seemed to me I didn't have a good understanding or a good philosophical model for how it might work. And then in about 2018 or 2019, I read Richard Tarnas's book Cosmos on History, and he connected it to Jungian psychology, and and Hermetic philosophy, and it just kind of clicked to me. You know, if we think the world the universe is one vast living organism, and everything is connected, it's not so hard to conceive of how the movements of the stars are connected with events in our lives here on the Earth. Everything being connected, as it were.
0: I've always wondered, Todd, how it seems to work, but it does, doesn't it?
1: It does.
0: You know, what's behind the magical moments that it works?
1: Well, I think, like I said, I think we all, everything is within one mental network. I feel like we're all living within the mind of the Creator, and everything is connected from above, as above, so below, right? So you have the movements of the heavens showing in a visible way what's happening on Earth. You know, Carl Jung came up with the theory of synchronicity, which is not really a theory. It's more of just a label, but if we believe that everything moves together, everything breathes together, like the hands of a clock don't make time happen, but they point out time. So in the same way, the planets don't cause the changes in our life, but they do symbolize the changes in our life. So for instance, Venus moved into Libra right now. I'm a Libra. I have a lot of things in the part of my astrological chart that corresponds to Libra. So things have really perked up for me in the last few days, and since Venus has been in Libra, and I think that's probably happened for a lot of people. Venus is happy in Libra, just for an example. So everybody, I feel like the universe has gotten a little bit of an injection of good vibes ever since Venus has been in Libra, just as an example.
0: You call yourself the cunning farmer. Tell me why.
1: Okay, the cunning part is from the rural magical practitioners of the British Isles who were called cunning folk, and I sort of modeled my practice after them in a way. In the early modern period, in the Middle Ages, nobody wanted to be called a witch. It wasn't cool like it is now. So people, witch was what you didn't want to be, but cunning person was what you did want to be. So you know, witch were the bad people that were doing all the evil magic, and the cunning people were the people who were helping people out. So cunning folk, yeah, that's what the cunning farmer is. A lot of the historical cunning folk were farmers, so I felt like that was a natural model for my practice and my philosophy.
0: Would you call yourself a practicing witch yourself?
1: Well, I feel like that's a loaded term, but I do use it sometimes. I prefer to call myself a magician, you know, or a wizard or a druid or something like that. But yeah, witch is fine.
0: When you perform your magical work, what are some of the things you've done?
1: Well, I do things to help my family out. I do things to advance my career. I do a lot of practical magic. I do things to help my friends out. You know, if I have friends or I have friends that need a little help. I'll perform a little, some ceremonies to help that, to help them out. I also do things for my family, for my crops, my animals, to protect my land, a lot of warding magic to keep us safe from harm, to work with the weather, to try to, you know, influence the weather for better, for, to help us out here. A lot of things we do here rely on good weather. So yeah, there's any number of things we could use magic for. Basically, if you have something in your life that you need, magic can kind of help you get it.
0: Do you work with other magicians in your career?
1: Not really. I'm pretty much a solitary practitioner. I live sort of in the middle of nowhere. So I know, since I've been writing this book, I've met a lot more magic folk, but when I started, before the book came out, I really didn't know too many people. So I mostly work by myself, and, you know, sometimes with my wife, but basically I'm solitary.
0: Now, does she practice this too?
1: It's really my thing, but she's a good sport. She's into manifesting and yoga and more of that kind of path, but she does get involved with me as well. Yes.
0: Do you cast spells?
1: Well, I suppose so. I guess you could call a spell pretty much any magical working with an aim in mind.
0: You sound like you're a good magician, a nice guy. I don't think you would cast bad spells on people.
1: No. Mostly just things to. It's like gray magic, you know. If you need things to get ahead, it's not bad, but it is. You know, if you're doing something to advance your career, or you're doing something for something you need, it is what it is.
0: How would you assess the planet today, Todd, with the way things have been going on?
1: I think we're in trouble, honestly. I think the climate is in a state of chaos right now. I think the global warming thing that we've been warned about for pretty much my whole life is finally getting so noticeable that people are starting to pay attention. I mean, Europe is in a major heat wave and drought, and has been all summer. My place was in a major heat wave and drought. We just got some rain and some cooler weather just last week, which has improved our life a lot. But I was, you know, there's wildfire smoke everywhere. We've had two tornado warnings this summer just on my place, or just in the last month. So, you know, the storms are getting more intense. The dry spells are getting more dry. The heat waves are getting more hot. Pretty much everything is accelerating right now.
0: Are you in the Louisville area?
1: Yes, between Louisville and Cincinnati.
0: Yeah, it's been dry out there for a while. How much rain did you finally get?
1: Well, we got, you know, when it rains, it pours, but we got about 8 inches in the last week.
0: Our investigative reporter lives out that way, Cheryl Jones.
1: Yeah, they've had some major flooding in the Louisville area too. Well, while that was all happening, we were pretty dry. It was kind of funny, you know, just 50 miles away in Louisville, they were getting major flooding and we were getting nothing. So, but it finally came our turn last week.
0: I used to go to Lexington a lot. I owned a couple little standardbred racehorses years ago. Beautiful area.
1: Oh, sure. Oh yeah, beautiful area. Yeah, we don't live too far from Lexington either.
0: The Red Mile, is it still out there?
1: Yes, it is.
0: And were you born out that way?
1: No, I'm originally from Pennsylvania.
0: What got you to Kentucky?
1: It's a long story, but to make a long story short, I came down here with my girlfriend after she graduated from college. We had an urge to get back to nature and get a piece of land and start doing something in the country, raising plants. And, you know, I wanted to be some sort of a backwoods shaman. So that's I quickly realized that a person needs to make a living, which is how I got into farming.
0: Of all the titles that I had for you in your intro, organic farmer, magical practitioner, earth worker, astrologer, which of the four would you say you are primarily?
1: Well, I am a magician and I am an organic farmer. I think astrologer and earth worker, I think that all falls in together with the magician. I feel like I practice, one of the major modalities of magic I practice is astrological magic. So those two go hand in hand.
0: Are you self-taught or has somebody taught you these things?
1: I have studied astrology with Christopher Warnock, but I also am very, very self-taught. I've got a library of books on astrology and magic, and I've always been a self-educated person. I'm an avid reader. I have like a 3,000 book library here in the house. So
0: wow,
1: yeah, it really helps. It's a good thing to have.
0: Tell us, what is the most fascinating aspect of what you've done magically that just wowed you?
1: Well, I think that the most fascinating thing is that I'm here talking to you. I feel like there's a lot of people who want to get their chance in publishing and writing, and I feel like the way my book has been, for me, I think it's a modest success. They didn't print very many copies of it, but the way that it has changed my life, I definitely worked with my spiritual crew to help make that happen in my life. So

0: some of the petitions and things. Just basically what we try to do is just keep good things happening for us. Keep good fortune coming. I believe that fortune and luck are almost like a substance that you want to keep flowing in your life. So I use magic just to keep the good fortune flowing, you know, to keep the bad fortune away and keep the good luck going.
1: Do you do it primarily for yourself, or do you have outside clients that come to you for assistance?
0: You know, I do not do magic for money. I don't have any problem with people that do. I know a lot of people do, but I mostly have done it for my friends and family and myself, yeah.
1: And what has been the most fascinating aspect of magic for you?
0: Well, I just love astrological magic. I feel like when you make an astrological talisman, for instance, I made a talisman last year for last summer for Jupiter when he went into Cancer, and when you do that ritual and you hold that talisman up as Jupiter is rising over the horizon, you can feel that like ray of Jupiterian energy coming into your life, and you can feel the good fortune and the good vibes and the wisdom and the flow happening. It's really a powerful experience.
1: 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Todd Elliott with us. His book is called The Cunning Farmer, Agrarian Magical Practices, Mythology, and Folklore. 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

0: Showers and storms will continue to roll through West Michigan overnight tonight. By the time we get to daybreak on Wednesday, rain will be clearing out. Mostly sunny skies return. It is going to be kind of a muggy day with high temps near 80. An isolated shower is possible Wednesday afternoon, but most will stay dry. Then Thursday, plenty of sunshine, nice and refreshing air rolls in. High temperatures close to 80, but a 30% chance of rain late on Friday. Tracking Southwest Michigan's weather, I'm Storm Teammate Chief Meteorologist Ellen Baca.
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1: We'll take your calls next hour with Todd Elliott as we talk about his life as an organic farmer and magical practitioner. 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
3: Hi, I'm Tom.
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0: And welcome back, George Norrie, with Todd Elliott, as we talk about his life as the cunning farmer, agrarian magical practices, mythology, and folklore. Todd, has anything bizarre ever happened to you as you practice this?
1: Oh, yeah. Oh, yeah. We have a... I feel like my land here is very spiritually active. We have a... I encourage it. So sometimes I like to walk around at night and talk to the spirits of the land and the place here. And I've had some encounters with them that were hair raising, to say the least. It's all very subtle, but I felt things brush against me in the night. I like to sit out in the dark and talk to the spirits and see what comes to me. So I definitely feel like I've contacted some of the former inhabitants of the land here, and it's not so much bizarre as it is it feels very natural once you get to do it, you know, once you get comfortable with the things that are here. They're just your neighbors. They might not be in physical form anymore, but they're still here. I used to fool around with, you know what a spirit box is? I'm sure you do.
0: Sure do.
1: Yeah, I used to fool around with a spirit box, and one day I was sitting in my backyard just trying to see what came up. And for those that don't know, a spirit box is a radio that, like a scanner that flips through radio stations up and down the dial. And I kept coming across one of the things that stations it was flipped through was playing this show. One of the things I picked up kept talking about alien abductions and things like that, and I was like, what is that? So I tuned, that was one of the first times I heard this show, as I tuned into that through a spirit box. So I sat in the backyard for a while, listened to the show. But basically what I found out with that is that I'm much better just doing it without the spirit box and just tuning in with my mind, and that seems to work for me. So I just kind of sit out either on neighboring properties or on my property late at night and just try to see what comes to me. I bring offerings. I bring gifts to the spirits and to try to keep everybody on side and everybody happy. And just see what comes to me. You know, sometimes they tell me things about the past, about how this land that I live on was in the past, about their lives. And, I find it very great. I feel like I have, friends from the other side, allies that I can work with.
0: In all the things you've done over the years, tell me about your work with the spirit world.
1: Well, that's what I'm talking about. I feel like I really just try to work with my neighbors here and just come. I guess there's one archaeological site not too far from here that was it's gone now. It was excavated and then destroyed. It was on some private land, and it was a Native American mound from about 2,000 years ago from the Adena culture, and which is pretty famous. They lived in Ohio and Kentucky and West Virginia, and they were one of the mound building cultures. And about in 1950, archaeologists excavated a mound, which is about 2 miles from here, and they found the grave of what they said was probably a shaman, and he had his teeth knocked out, and his two front teeth were removed, and a what they called a spatula, which was made out of the upper jaw of a wolf, was inserted into his jaw. So they found this man buried in this mound with this thing, this wolf jaw part between his teeth, and they assumed that he was some sort of shapeshifter, or he, you know, his shamanic skill was partaking of the wolf spirit. So I feel like he comes to me sometimes when I sit out here at night and I talk to him, and we have sort of a relationship. One of my spirit allies. So that's one of the weird things that's happened to me. I feel like I also have signs. I've seen sometimes when I do petitions or leave offerings for the spirits, I'll just say, you know, thank you so much. Can you send me a sign? And at that, I've seen lights in the sky appear after I've said that, right afterwards. And that kind of blows your mind. You're like, send me a sign. And you see like three lights appear in the sky. I guess we've seen, I'm not sure that I'm a UFO experiencer, but I have seen some, I often see lights in the sky that I'm not entirely sure I can't explain them as being airplanes, but they certainly are weird, and they act, they get very bright and then they fade away. So, I live out in the middle of nowhere, but not too far away from airports and things like that. So it's not totally out of the ordinary that would be air traffic, but they are very strange acting sometimes. As far as the spirit world goes, I'm back to that, that's basically it. I just try to talk to these things in my mind just to see what I can learn from them. For these people, really, they're people. And I learn about how they lived on the land here. And that just helps me feel more connected to the place.
0: Has it ever scared you, Todd, your work?
1: Not anymore. It used to scare me. I've gotten used to being outside after dark. But sometimes it'll get the hair standing up on your head. You feel a sense of presence. You feel like something's there. But I don't get scared so much as I get that feeling that something is there. You know, sometimes I'll go out and I'll do my little rituals in the woods, and you'll hear something large moving through the woods. It's probably just an animal, or sometimes the coyotes will answer you really close by. We don't have any animal, actually, hopefully we don't have any bears, but we have coyotes here, and they can make some unearthly noises for sure. And they often answer me when I'm doing some of my practices. I feel like that the spirits, the gods and the spirits that I work with often use nature to send signs. So a lot of the signs that we get are in the form of animals and animal movements and things like that, you know, animal calls. So, you know, I'll do a ritual and I'll pray to the ancient Roman goddess of the forest, Diana. One time an owl, like a screech owl, flew up in a tree right above me and started to screech or started to do its call. So I felt like that was definitely a sign. So we get a lot of things like that where the animals start communicating back.

0: Have you ever decided not to practice magic, or do you do this all the time?
1: I do it all the time, but I definitely if I want to do something in particular, I'll do a divination, I'll throw the tarot, or I'll do geomancy or something like that to try to know whether any particular thing I do is a good idea or not. I definitely have some things that my spirit guides are like, no, don't do that. That's not a good idea. So I don't do it at that point. You know, there's going to be side effects, or there's going to be unintended consequences to that.
0: The spirit world, do you ever come across demons yourself?
1: I think one man's demon is another person's God. I that's kind of a problematic term for me. So I don't really, I've never really run anything particularly evil. No, I've been to, I've been to some haunted locations, but I am, and never run into anything particularly bad. It might be because I practice warding, I practice shielding, and I mostly operate on my own space. So I feel like everything here is pretty safe. So no, I haven't really run into anything like evil or demonic, but I don't seek that kind of thing out either.
0: Well, that's important. If you don't seek it out, chances are it's not going to come to you.
1: Yeah, the thing that I have run across, and I feel like one of the ways that we know that our magic is working and that something is happening is, like I said before, we get signs, we get coincidences, we get things happening. And I have experimented with some things that I have done some experiments that were perhaps ill-advised. I'm a very experimental person, and I have had runs of minor misfortune for a little while after I've done certain practices. And I think that you could probably say that was something, a trickster spirit, or you know, some people might say a demon, or might say something malevolent. You know, I remember just idly experimenting with a certain spell and having a run of like a lot of like weird mishaps on the farm. Like all my equipment started getting flat tires, for instance. You know, just stuff like that. There's a million moving parts on a farm, and you know, ancient people used to believe keeping the brownies and the elves and the fairies happy and propitiated, you know, leaving them the offerings of cream or milk or whatever, would help keep, you know, mishaps from happening. And I fully believe that. So that's what I did. I just tried to get them happy again after I had the run of mishaps, because I feel like if the angels and the fairies and whatever you call these spirits that we work with are all on your side, things tend to go right more often than not.
0: What would you say in your magical career, Todd, was the most amazing thing that you've come across?
1: Let's see.
0: That just, you know, baffled you.
1: I always feel put on the spot by this question, because it's all minor miracles. I feel like, I always feel put on the spot by this one, because a lot of interviewers ask this one. I should have a better response. Let's see.
0: There's got to be that moment that you just were wowed.
1: Yeah, but I always forget to write it down. It's like when I have a dream, you know. I have had people say, we did some healing for somebody that had some rare cancer, and they went to the doctor next time and the cancer was gone. Now that was a friend of a friend that I was sending cancer to, and I didn't know them personally, but it was like a friend of a friend's son, and she came back, and the next time I went to the doctor, it was gone. That was pretty mind blowing. And we have had, you know, we have had we've had money workings where we've done a working for to get a little bit of money, and like within a couple of weeks we have the money appear, you know, from different ways. You have to have avenues of manifestation. As far as astrological magic, I make a I do a lot of warding magic. So when you do warding magic, you know it's working when nothing happens. You know, warding is like protection magic to keep you safe and to keep you from. So that's like that one's those are really hard to prove. But I made an Algol talisman to channel the spirit Algol, and a lot of people say that when you do when you make an Algol talisman, when you actually bring the spirit of the star Algol into the stone that you're working with, that sometimes you'll have an electrical failure. And as soon as I did that ritual, the next day our refrigerator went out, which is an unintended consequence, but it kind of lets you know it's working. I've done shielding when I've gotten creepy vibes from people and opened my eyes and they were gone. You know, things like that. I've been doing this a long time. So, we've done rain workings and it rains within hours. But then sometimes we do them and it takes a while for them to get to work. So it's hard to say about that. I've done workings when we've had severe storms come near and the severe storms just dissipate before they get to us. There's a lot of examples, it's just something I do every day, and let's see, I always think of that quote from the Bible when they ask Jesus for a sign and he gets kind of mad at them.
0: Are you particularly spiritual?
1: Oh, definitely, yeah.
0: Always yeah. Have been.
1: Yes. Well, I guess since I was a young teenager, I think that's the first time I ever had a what you call a spiritual experience or a mystical experience. But yes, definitely, I consider myself religious in my own way. I was raised an Episcopalian, a Christian, I was never particularly oppressed by my religious upbringing, but I don't really follow that path anymore. But I, like I said, I consider myself sort of a pagan, hermetic, Neoplatonist. But I'm very devout in my own way. I do my daily devotions to my gods and my spirits. And yeah, definitely. I feel like I'm a very spiritual person.
0: Were your parents particularly spiritual?
1: My family was fairly religious. My grandfather was an Episcopal priest. My father actually trained to be one before changing his life direction. When I was a very little child, my dad went to seminary. So we grew up in this, as an early child, I was in this seminary community in New York City. So where my dad was trained to be a priest. So yeah, and my grandparents made sure it was very for those that don't know, the Episcopal Church is sort of like the Protestant answer to Catholicism. So it was heavy on the ceremony, heavy on the ritual and the candles and the incense and stuff like that. So I grew up with ritual as part of my life, at least on Sundays. So and I was an acolyte, which is what they call an altar boy. So I actually participate in the service. So that kind of came translated into my interest in ceremonial magic.
0: Todd, when we come back after the break, we'll start taking phone calls with you next on Coast to Coast AM.
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2: 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I'm 12 years old. I'm going to show 2 pigs and 1 goat at the Calhoun County Fair. One thing 4-H has taught me is responsibility, and I like how many friends I have made through the last 4 years.
3: Hi, my name is Faith Deese. I'm 11 years old, and I'm going to show 2 pigs and 1 goat at Calhoun County Fair. This is my 4th year showing pigs and my 2nd year showing goats. Raising animals in 4-H has taught me how to interact with other people, and I have made a lot of friends throughout the years.
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8: Results are in. I'm Sue Guzman, Fox News. And Florida's race for governor has officially been set. Here's Fox's Kristen Goodwin.
9: Congressman Byron Donalds winning Florida's GOP gubernatorial primary.
10: My administration will be guided by 3 pillars. Making Florida accountable, achievable, and most of all, affordable.
9: Donalds, who is backed by President Trump, defeating challengers, including Florida Lieutenant Governor Jay Collins. He'll face former Representative David Jolly in November.
11: Voters are desperate for change. We are believing in each other. Folks, I am begging you right now, believe in something better.
9: Jolly, a former Republican, defeating several challengers to secure the Democratic nomination for governor. The two are hoping to succeed term-limited GOP Governor Ron DeSantis. Kristen Goodwin, Fox News.
8: In Wyoming, Republicans have chosen State Senator Eric Barlow in a 4-way primary as their nominee for governor in the race to succeed outgoing Governor Mark Gordon. Face Democrat Kenneth Kastner in the November general election. Wyoming congressional candidate, Trump-backed Harriet Hageman, is going to face Democrat and former State Representative James Byrd for the seat held by Senator Cynthia Lummis, who's retiring. In Alaska, Democrat Mary Peltola has advanced to the general election for the U.S. Senate, with Dan Sullivan on the Republican side. Independent Bill Hill and Republican U.S. Representative Nick Begich III have advanced to the general election for Alaska's only U.S. House seat, while Democrats Jonathan Kreis Tompkins and Tom Begich advanced to the general election for governor in Alaska. And the United States and Canada have reached a last-minute deal now to delay planned 50% tariffs on Canadian imports. President Trump says the move buys some time for more negotiations. 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
8: Mixed signals coming from the White House on the status of talks between the U.S. and Iran.
23: President Trump has announced there are no talks or conversations going on or scheduled with the Islamic Republic of Iran. The naval blockade remains in full force and effect. The Hormuz Strait is open and operating. All water mines have been removed or detonated. That is very different than this from the envoy Jared Kushner.
24: The conversations between the U.S. government and different areas of the Iranian government at all areas is probably more robust than it's maybe ever been.
23: Fox. From Monday to Tuesday, we've gone from the most robust talks that there have ever been to all the talks are off until further notice.
8: Fox's Peter Ducey. White House officials say there's no contradiction between what the president says and Jared Kushner has said about the negotiations. Planned makeover of an historic building in Washington can proceed for now. Fox's Lisa Lacerra has the latest.
25: A federal judge has ruled paint tests on the 19th century Eisenhower Executive Office Building, which sits next to the White House, can go ahead. President Trump has suggested the building be painted as part of his effort to renovate and beautify the nation's capital. The proposed paint job has alarmed preservationists, architects, historians, and others who say granite is not meant to be painted and the paint could trap moisture and degrade the stone. But the judge ruling the plaintiffs, which include cultural preservationist groups, had not shown the minimal paint test plan would cause irreparable harm. They had sought a temporary injunction and a restraining order to stop the Trump administration from conducting the tests and other work on the building. Lisa Lacerra, Fox News.
8: Madonna leading the 2026 MTV Video Music Award nominations. She's up for 11 awards. Taylor Swift with the second most nominations, 9. If she takes home even one award, she'll become the most awarded artist in VMA history. VMAs will be handed out Sunday, September 27th in Los Angeles. I'm Sue Guzman. This is Fox News.
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26: Michigan State University has found their new athletic director and didn't have to go very far to find him. Western Michigan University athletic director Dan Bartholomew is making the move from Kalamazoo to East Lansing. The 46-year-old is replacing Jay Batt, who left for the AD position at Kentucky over the summer. Bartholomew is considered a master fundraiser. He helped the Broncos rake in nearly $22 million in the past school year. He's also overseen a national championship in men's hockey and a Mid-American Conference title in football. A 22-year-old Michigan State University student from Rockford has been killed in a car crash in Virginia. Virginia State Police say Preston Korykowski died shortly before 4 a.m. when he hit a disabled semi that had pulled over to the right shoulder of northbound I-95 from behind. He was captain of the MSU club hockey team. Michael Arney, WKZO News.

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1: And of course, this hour we'll take your calls with Todd Elliott, the cunning farmer, or the magician when we come back on Coast to Coast AM. 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

0: And welcome back, George Norrie, along with Todd Elliott, as we talk about his life as a farmer and a magician as well. Do you find, Todd, that being a magician and a farmer makes you appreciate this planet a little bit more?
1: I feel like using magic is a good way to remember that we live in an enchanted world, that there, it actually is a pretty mysterious place, that there actually is divinity and intelligence at all levels, from the level of the nature and the soil and the plants and the animals, all the way up to the stars and the heavens. And when we use magic, we are connecting all those things together for our benefit. So yes, I do believe that, what was the question again? That magic
0: makes you appreciate the planet.
1: Absolutely. Absolutely. Makes me appreciate the cosmos as a whole.
0: Fascinating.
1: Yeah, stuff. It makes me feel like I'm a part of it. I feel like I'm standing in the middle. I'm standing with my feet on the earth, my roots in the underworld, my head is in the heavens, and I am connected to everything. It's a pretty good feeling.
0: Do you think you needed magic or farming to appreciate that?
1: I think it really helps. I think it really helps you feel connected to something larger than yourself. It is my way of doing it. I think there's other ways. I think that people can get that sense of connection from any number of spiritual practices or simply by taking a walk in the woods or something like that. But for me, it's the kind of person I am. I enjoy practicing rituals and talking to spirits. It makes me feel connected. It makes me feel like I live in a world that's not just ordinary, that's extraordinary.
0: If you could wave a magic wand, what would you fix on this planet?
1: I would really like people to treat the earth as if it were divine. I mean, it is divine. I believe it's divine, but I would like people to stop taking so much from nature as if nature didn't matter. I think we're getting to the point where we can see the consequences of that, of all the fossil fuels that we're burning, all the farmland that we're taking out of production to put solar panels and data centers and parking lots and houses and urban environments. We're gonna run out of land to grow our own food on, which is critical. We're tearing down forests. We're just treating the earth as if it were an endless supply of resources for us to use. And it actually has its own life, its own value, its own intelligence, its own beauty, its own divinity. And we need to start acting like that. So if I could change one thing, and that's a big thing. And I really hope my book makes a contribution to changing that, to people seeing nature as sacred, rather than just something that was put here for us to use.
0: And where do we get your book, The Cunning Farmer?
1: Well, you can get it anywhere books are sold. You can get it from Amazon or Barnes & Noble. I would prefer that you got it from your local independent bookseller. My publisher, Inner Traditions International, has it on their website. You can get on my website, and I can send you, I can send you a signed copy. You can get it any number of places.
0: What is your website? Call it out for me.
1: TheCunningFarmer.com.
0: Simple as that. You ready for some calls?
1: Yeah. Send them out. I like to talk to the people.
0: All right. Let's start with Jim in New York to get things started. Hi, Jim.
2: Hello. Thanks for taking my call.
0: Sure thing,
2: Jim. I'd like to ask the guests, do you have any rituals, spells you can tell me I can do to keep groundhogs, rabbits, deer away from eating up my garden? Because they made a mess of it. I can't even plant a big garden. I have to keep everything in planters now.
1: Well, I definitely do. I have problems with animals here too, and I feel like I did find a spell in one of these books that I have that was specifically to keep animals away, and I did it a couple years ago. You wrote something down on a piece of parchment, and you displayed it at the field. That was like it was like a prayer, asking you know, God or whatever to keep the animals away. It was pretty interesting. And there is a, there actually is a ritual to dispel pests in the Roman Catholic Roman ritual. So that's interesting. They, even religious, people have something for that. For myself, I like to petition the gods that are sort of in charge of wildlife, like Diana, the Roman goddess of the forest, or Artemis, her Greek counterpoint, or the Greek god Pan, who is in charge of wildlife, or the Celtic god Cernunnos. And I try to do petition for the to those entities and make them an offering and in a ritual setting and do a prayer that way to try to keep them, because I believe they're in charge of the animals. And that's one way of doing it. We also, in astrological magic, we have talismans that you can make that, those are more complicated that can, you find a time. So there's like also the sign of Capricorn sort of is in charge of, wild animals, make a long story short. So you would work with that sign when it was, you would work with that sign to discourage animals, basically. You would put that sign rising, or the moon maybe in that sign and rising, and you would do a petition or a talisman then to keep the animals away. So there's a number of approaches.
0: And I assume, Todd, you want to do it without hurting the animal.
1: Oh, absolutely. What we're trying to do is to sort of discourage them on a subtle and energetic level. There's also, I have done talismans to try to get rid of ticks. We have a lot of ticks here. And my wife actually got Rocky Mountain spotted fever and got really sick a few years ago. So we have some really bad ticks here. And I did a talisman to discourage the ticks. It wasn't one of my great successes. We still have a lot of ticks here. But there are things you can do. I'm having a little better time with animals this year. I don't know why. So maybe the spirits of the forest are finally listening to me and keeping their creatures out of my garden a little bit. I hope that helps. You really definitely have to try to get rid of them in physical means too, like with fences and chicken wire and things like that.
0: All right, let's go to Ruth in Maryland. Hello, Ruthie. Go ahead.
2: Hi, George and Todd. Thank you so much for taking my call. And Todd, I was going to ask you about your offerings. What do you use for offerings besides, I think you mentioned cream, but I was wondering, do they actually take the offerings? And just now what you guys were talking about, the animals, I kind of feel like I've been leaving offerings in the woods. I've been feeding a fox in the woods to keep it out of the campground so it won't eat the cat food, come over here and eat the cat food, and seems to be working. But anyway, do they actually, what kind of offerings do you use, and do they actually take them, Todd? Thank you.
1: Well, I think they take the spiritual substance of the offering, okay? So in the old world, in Ireland, Scotland, places like that, the traditional offering to leave the fairies was milk or cream. And you're never supposed to drink it afterward. If you make an offering of food or drink, they don't take the physical offering. They take the spiritual substance of it. I'm sure a cat or a fox or something like that will come up and lick up all the cream and you'll find it gone. But, that doesn't matter. What happens to the physical offering? You can throw it away when you're done. If it sits there and gets kind of yucky, you can just respectfully dispose of it. For myself, on my place, I raise corn for cornmeal. And in North America, traditional spirit offerings for the indigenous people were cornmeal and tobacco. So on my farm, I raise corn for cornmeal and I raise tobacco just a little bit. And so I like to use those. I also like to use beer. Coffee, sometimes liquor, moonshine or whiskey or something. I don't drink myself, but I do occasionally get a hold of some liquor or some beer or some wine to pour out libations. Pouring out a libation on the ground for earth spirits is a typical practice. So I do that. I did some working to try to get some rain. And after the rain came through, I promised the Germanic thunder god Thor, that I would give him an offering every Thursday of a beer for 6 weeks. So I did that. So it's just whatever you have. I do like to use things that I grow or make myself. Flowers are another good option for certain deities and certain spirits. If you grow it or make it yourself, I like to use cornbread too. It's more powerful. But sometimes buying something is also sort of a sacrifice because you spent some of your money. Some people actually leave coins out. There's just any number of things. But my preferred offerings are tobacco, cornmeal, and like beer, alcohol, or food. Like another typical offering, since we do farming and we raise vegetables and crops, is your first fruits, like, you know, the first crop of something. Like so for the Celtic holiday of Lunazd, which is August 1st, or Lammas, people would leave their first grain that they would harvest. So I took some ears of corn down to my like altar in the woods and left some for the spirits. You know, if there's churches that you can take. I hope that answers your question.
0: How often, Todd, do you tap into the godlike figure?
1: I call upon the gods every day at some point. You know that our days of the week here in English-speaking countries, you know, we have Sunday, Monday, Tuesday, Wednesday, Thursday. All of our days of the week have a god that rules over them, or a planet. So our days of the week in English are named for the Germanic gods. So we have two, the Germanic god, or Tyr, the Germanic god of war. Woden, or Odin, is Wednesday. Thor is Thursday. Freya is Friday, so the goddess of love. Saturday is Saturn, of course, the Roman god. And Sunday is the sun, and Monday is the moon. So on those days, for instance, it's Wednesday, very early in the morning Wednesday. So on Wednesday, I always pray to Mercury. Mercury's in charge of Wednesday, or Hermes. So Wednesday's a day that you would do prayers for your business, for your communications, for, you know, that's important in the radio business. So it would be a good day at sunrise on Wednesday to offer up a petition to Mercury, the planet and the god in charge of communication. I said a little prayer to him before we started here that I would have some good words and good things to say. I hope it's working.
0: Let's go to Drew in Oregon. Welcome to the show. Hi, Drew.
3: Hey, thank you for taking my call.
0: Sure.
3: Could you ask your guests to explain crop circles? And if so, has any crop circles ever been created for anyone using agrarian magic, like the crop circles on the 11th and 18th of July 2026? And I do have a follow-up question.
1: Okay. I don't know anything about crop circles. I think they are really cool. My crops are so small that I've never had any form in my crops. I would love to see one. That is a really interesting question. I want to hear more about what the listener has to say. But no, I don't, that is not part of my practice, but I do think it's fascinating.
0: And let's go back for his follow-up. Go ahead, Drew.
3: Yes, my follow-up question is, when the volume of a sphere around an object reveals details about an object like a 1D8, as you see in the crop circle in July of 2026, could this be a message to an individual among us? And thank you very much.
1: Well, like I said, it's outside of my realm of experience and knowledge. But I do think it's really fascinating. I think from what I understand, I think crop circles are way too vast and way too intricate to be made by people with boards and strings. But I don't know how they're made or what messages they hold for humanity. But I would like to learn more.
0: Next up, let's go to Marie in Dayton, Ohio. Hello, Marie.
4: Hi, Todd. Blessed be. And
1: hi, Marie.
4: It's so wonderful to hear someone else like myself that has the pagan belief system. It's so refreshing. I have a comment and a question. I too grew up Catholic, Presbyterian, Baptist, and my husband introduced me into my pagan belief system, which I love. And I'm 72 years old, and I love it. I do full moon rituals. I let Mother Moon bless the water. I set it out overnight, and I drink it the next day because Mother Moon is my source of life, light, and love. And I do talk, and I sit outside at night, too, like yourself, and I sit and I listen because there's so much to listen for Mother Earth. I just wanted to ask you, do you ever talk to, I hope I'm saying this right, Cornius or Odin? And I'll take my questions off. I mean, the answers off the air. Blessed be, Todd. Thank you.
1: I didn't get the name of the first spirit. I have talked to Odin before. You know, it's funny. I do work with the heathen gods, the Germanic gods, some, and I'm not confined to any one pantheon. I consider myself an eclectic practitioner, but one time I called to Odin in a ritual, and this is a notable. I get coincidences like this, and I called to Odin in a ritual, and I said, "All Father, can you hear me?" And at that moment, it was even slightly overcast. An incredibly bright meteor streaked across the sky, and I shouldn't have even been able to see it, but it just happened to pop through a hole in the overcast. So I thought that was really weird. I feel like some of those gods are very accessible, and very easy to talk to, and they give you signs, and they can really hear you and do things for you. So as far as Odin goes, I think he's pretty responsive. And I do work with him. I work with Mercury and her.

0: making it. Sounds like you already know what you're doing, but you might want to look into that too. I've got a couple chapters on working with the moon.
1: The other person she was talking about was the centurion from the New Testament, Cornelius. Unlike the Cornelius who listens to our program quite regularly.
0: Oh, no, I've never worked with Cornelius from the New Testament. I did have a, I have worked with saints before. I've had some interesting experiences working with saints. So, sounds like we're about to take a break.
1: Yes, sir. We'll be back to wrap things up with you, Todd, in just a moment on Coast to Coast AM.
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2: Fox News, I'm Ted Lindner. Frank Beard, the drummer for the rock band ZZ Top, has died at his Texas ranch. According to a representative for the band, Beard had played for the band since its inception in 1969, cause of death not released. Frank Beard was 77 years old. Primary night in Florida, Republican Congressman Byron Donalds winning his party's primary for governor.
3: My administration will be guided by three pillars: making Florida accountable, achievable, and most of all, affordable.
2: Former Republican Congressman David Jolly winning on the Democrat side. Current Governor Ron DeSantis is term limited. Wyoming Republicans choosing State Senator Eric Barlow in a four-way primary as their nominee for governor in the race to succeed outgoing Governor Mark Gordon. He'll face Democrat Kenneth Kasner in the November general election. Wyoming Congresswoman Harriet Hageman will face Democrat and former State Representative James Byrd for the seat held currently by Senator Cynthia Lummis. 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
4: Showers and storms will continue to roll through West Michigan overnight tonight.

0: Right. By the time we get to daybreak on Wednesday, rain will be clearing out. Mostly sunny skies return. It is going to be kind of a muggy day with high temps near 80. An isolated shower is possible Wednesday afternoon, but most will stay dry. Then Thursday, plenty of sunshine, nice and refreshing air rolls in. High temperatures close to 80, but a 30% chance of rain late on Friday. Tracking Southwest Michigan's weather, I'm Storm Teammate Chief Meteorologist Ellen Baca.
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3: Whether it's physical activity, obesity, diet, smoking, low on hormones, stress, sleep disorders, or your age can be supported by reducing inflammation and aiding the body to heal itself appropriately. 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

0: And welcome back to Coast, George Norrie with you, wrapping things up with Todd Elliott. The Cunning Farmer is the name of his book, Agrarian Magical Practices, Mythology, and Folklore. Todd, give out your website again for us.
1: 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I also am on Substack at thecunningfarmer.substack.com. I also am on Facebook and Instagram at The Cunning Farmer. 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I do most of my blogging on Substack. 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
0: Excellent. Thank you, Todd, for being on the program, and take care of yourself. And good luck with the book, The Cunning Farmer, which is available where most books are sold, especially Amazon. What would you do if you were on a drive and found yourself surrounded by several Bigfoot-like creatures? That happened to Wes Germer and his brother. Have a listen.
2: Now, back in November of 2012, Wes Germer and his brother Woody were surrounded by several Sasquatch-type-looking creatures of the foothills of the state of Washington. The encounter, of course, changed both their lives. He decided to start a podcast. It's called Sasquatch Chronicles. It allows others to come forward and share their encounters, too. And since this episode, he has been researching and investigating reports from eyewitnesses all over the place. He's with us for a couple hours tonight on Coast to Coast. Wes, what a great story. Welcome to the program.
3: George, thank you for having me. I appreciate it very much.
2: So back a couple years ago, you and your brother were out there in the foothills, expected just a normal day. What the heck happened?
3: Well, what had happened, George, is my dad had died of cancer, and he had passed away 4 months prior to us having this encounter. And that week, my grandfather had passed away. I was out of work. My brother wasn't working a whole lot. And he had come over one night back in November of 2012, and he said, hey, him and I got to talking, and I said, hey, let's just go out for a drive. Let's get out of here. Let's go and just talk about, I mean, so many bad things that had happened.
2: Oh, my God, yeah.
3: We decided to go out for a drive. And that night had really changed both of our lives. What had happened is we went out for a drive, and we got turned around on one of the back roads out there, not far from, you know, from Portland, Oregon. You're probably talking 25 minutes north of where this incident happened. But we'd gotten turned around. We were driving up this place called Yakult Mountain, out in Yakult, Washington. And as we were heading up this road, we had come to kind of a game trail in the road. And my brother at the time said, hey, let's put it in four-wheel drive. Let's go down this game trail.
2: Now, what's a game trail to some of us who might not know what that is?
3: Well, kind of a traveled path that animals take. It was pretty wide open. I mean, we could definitely get the car down it, but kind of a path that animals take. And, you know, it's 2 o'clock in the morning. I said, hey, you know, we had our windows cracked. It was a beautiful night. And I said, hey, I don't want to go down this game trail. It's 2 o'clock in the morning. The last thing I want is to get stuck out here. I love my brother. I don't want to hang out all night with him in a car, sleeping in a car.
2: out there in the woods.
3: Yeah. And so he had jumped out of the car, and he was looking at the trail to see if we could put it in four-wheel drive. And when he jumped out of the car, George, it was the weirdest thing. I kind of had a, I don't want to say I was like we were being watched. I just had a feeling like something wasn't right when that door opened. It was too quiet.
2: You could feel it.
3: You could almost feel it, yeah, and that sounds strange to the audience, but you could almost kind of feel it. I realized something wasn't right at that point. So I was telling him, get back in the car, get back in the car, get back in the car. He jumps back in the car, and he says, hey, man, what's wrong? And I said, turn the car off and just listen for a second. And again, our windows are cracked. So he jumps in the car, he shuts it off, and he listens for a second. He goes, man, it's dead quiet out there. I mean, you could hear a pin drop out there. And for people who've been out in the forest, they know the forest is more loud at night than it is during the day.
2: Oh, insects, birds, everything.
3: Everything, yeah. And it was, I mean, you could hear a pin drop out there. And I said, just take a listen. Just listen for a second. He said, you know what, you're right. There's something not right. And as we were sitting there, off to the left side of the car, which is the driver's side of the car, we started hearing footsteps coming in towards the car. Something bipedal, obviously large, coming in towards the car.
2: Did it feel as if it sounded human-like? I mean, that's a difficult question, but you know, nobody anticipates, hey, Bigfoot's out here. So did you think there were some people out there?
3: Well, I didn't really believe in Bigfoot, and so my first thought was it was a bear. And that's one of the things, is we kind of argued back and forth, and I said, well, I don't think it's a bear. It's not an elk. It's obviously two steps walking in towards a car.
2: So people did
3: come to mind, George, when we were sitting there.
2: Yeah.
3: I was thinking maybe we came across a crazy person. You know, and we would kind of whisper back and forth, and it was odd because when we'd whisper, it would stop from walking in on the car.
2: Huh.
3: And the minute we would stop whispering, it would start walking in towards the car, and it made it really obvious it was walking in towards the car. And off to my right, on my side of the car, I could hear another one walking in towards the car. It sounded different than what was on my brother's side of the car. What was on his side of the car sounded very heavy. It sounded very big. On my side of the car, it was still walking on two legs, but it was more quick step.
2: Okay, but clearly something out there.
3: Clearly something out there, clearly walking in towards the car. That was my impression at the time. And the game trail we were just about to head down, we could hear another one almost kind of coming out of the brush, walking in towards the car. To describe it to you, George, the area that we were at, the moon was coming in. It was lighting the whole area up. We were faced with the front of the car kind of parked down this game trail facing towards the mountain, and the back end of the car was in the direction we could actually see. So we can't actually see what's coming in towards the car. Well, we hear these things walking in, and I told Woody, I said, give me a count. Tell me, we had been hunting the month prior, and so I pulled my pistol out, handed him his pistol. I had my pistol. I mean, I hate to sound like a bunch of hillbillies, but handed him his pistol, handed my, you know.
2: Well, it's also defense, self-defense, Wes, so, you know, you probably had to do that.
3: Well, and that was the last thing I wanted. I really didn't want a gun battle. But as these things walked in towards the car, I remember Woody, my brother, had pointed his gun out the window. And I told him, don't do that. I don't want a gun battle. It's the last thing I want to have happen at this point.
2: And again, are you still thinking these might be people?
3: That was really what was going through my head. I really thought, just the way they walked, it was obviously walking, upright walking.
2: Right. And they could have been robbers. They could have been anybody.
3: Yeah. And so we're sitting there, and I remember, you know, like two tough guys. I'm sitting there thinking, well, if these guys want to fight, we'll give them a fight. but things, you know, the tough guy-ness goes away here shortly. Out of the behind the car, and again, the back end of the car is kind of pointed up, the front end's pointed down into this game trail facing the mountain. We hear something crash out of the brush about 30 feet back. And all the leaves are off of the trees, and they're all on the right side of the, you know, on my side of the road. There was a pile of leaves as we had driven up. And 30 feet back, this thing crashes out of the brush, and it starts crawling towards the car. And my impression at the time was, this is something on, like a big guy, military crawl coming towards the car. And it stopped and it growled at us. And the growl that I heard wasn't like any other growl I've ever heard before.
2: And could you see it at this point?
3: We couldn't see it at this point. And my brother leaned over and said, hey, I think, did you hear that growl? And I said, yeah, I did. And all of this is happening in real time. All this is happening very, very, very quickly. It comes up, it moves probably another 5 or 10 feet, and it growls at us again. And it's coming towards the car, and it stops, and it growls. The growl that I heard the second time wasn't like the first growl. It sounded more angry. It sounded more agitated. And that threw me off a little bit, because I've heard a lot of different animals growl, and they have one growl. When they're in fear, they growl. When they're upset, they growl.
2: Mm-hmm.
3: This growl changed. It was a different type of growl the second time around. It was longer. It was deeper. and it moves up again, and it's coming closer and closer to the car. And I'm sitting there looking at Woody, and I'm trying to, you know, all this is happening so quick, I'm trying to tell him, hey, let's, you know, I'm trying to almost mutter to him, let's go, let's get out of here.
2: Yeah, what was holding you back from just taking off?
3: Well, and a lot of people have asked me that, but the thing is most people don't understand, this happened so quick, there wasn't time to really stop and go, hey, let's get out of here.
2: And I bet you were curious, deep down inside.
3: I think it was fear more than curious. I think I was more afraid because it had come up again. It was probably five feet from the back bumper. It had growled at us. And I hate to say this, George, because I'm not a paranormal guy, but and this might be fear talking, but I almost physically felt the growl when it had growled at us. I almost physically felt the growl, and I remember looking over at Woody, and his eyes are, you know, huge, and he's white as a ghost, and I'm trying to mutter to him, hey, let's go, let's get out of here. And it had come up, and it was probably inches from the back bumper the last time it had growled at us. And
2: you still can't see it at this point.
3: Still can't see it at this point. The last growl, though, it felt like it was sitting in the back bumper, like growling in our ears. And I would describe the growl, and again, I don't want people to misconstrue what I'm saying, but I would describe it as almost a demonic growl. I mean, it was almost in the backseat growling right in our ears.
2: Like a possessed person or somebody.
3: Yeah, it was just it was like any other growl I've never heard before.
2: You and your brother are still out there. You're in the car. And these creatures are really close to you.
3: Yeah, the creature had come up. It was growling. It was probably a couple inches from us. And the last growl... my hands were shaking. I had my gun in my hand. I know Woody had his gun. And I just looked at Woody and I said, back up, let's go. And he said, you know what, I think you're right. And he went to back the car up, and to his credit, he backed up pretty slow. We backed out of the game trail that we were in, turned the car around. Now, George, we're in the area where we can actually see everything. The moon's coming in. It's just lighting this whole area up. Now we're facing the direction we can actually see everything. And to describe the area, there's one road in and there's one road out. There's not any other road we can take to get out of this place but straight ahead. And my brother drives probably 30 or 40 feet and stops the car and turns it off. Almost in frustration, and I'm looking over at him wondering what's going on.
2: Yeah.
3: And I start almost, you know, I'm cussing at him, I'm dressing him down verbally, you know, what are you doing, let's get out of here. And he looked at me and just said, I can't drive, man, I can't, I just need a second, I'm too upset to drive.
2: Huh.
3: And that sounds crazy for people listening, but these roads aren't, we're coming off a mountain. There's a cliff on one side.
2: No room for a mistake, that's for sure.
3: Yeah, there's no room for mistake. And I realized at that point that if the tables were turned, I probably couldn't have driven us out either. My hands were shaking. And so I kind of sit back in my chair, and I'm looking straight ahead down this road, and he's looking out his window, and he's looking up to his left. And he looks over at me, and he says, do you see this thing in the tree? Am I going crazy over here? And I said, what do you mean? He goes, just look over here. He goes, am I going nuts here? Am I losing it? And I leaned over to his side of the car, and I look up. And in this tree, it just kind of looked like a monkey in a tree. That's the only way I can describe it. It was about 15, 20 feet up. It was a little bit bigger than me. I'm about 6 foot. And it was a little bit bigger than me, but it just reminded me of a monkey in a tree.
2: A monkey or an ape?
3: I would say monkey. I would say more monkey. Had its legs wrapped around the tree.
2: All right.
3: Had its arms wrapped around the tree. And it would shift its body like it was trying to get a good look at us. Like it would look off to one side of the tree stump and or, you know, the base of the tree, and it would look down at us, and it would kind of shift its body and look down at us. It just kind of reminded me of a monkey in a tree is what I thought. And I looked, I sat back down, and I can't tell you how long I looked at it, but I watched it go back and forth, and my impression at the time was it was trying to get a good look at us. And I just sat down in my chair, and I didn't know what to say. I just kind of looked over him. I was like, "You talking about that thing in the tree?" And he goes, "Yeah, am I going nuts? Is this what I'm seeing?" And I go, "I think it's a monkey in a tree, man. I don't know what it is. I'm a monkey, I guess." And we both look back up after we have this discussion, and whatever was in that tree is now gone. It had left from where it was. I mean, it was right, you know, right up by the car. It was gone. It had left. And our windows are still cracked at this point. And off to my right, I could hear breathing. Now, this was my brother's side of the car. Now it's my side of the car.
0: Scary times, huh? For Dan Galante, Uriel Blackshear, Tom Danheiser, Sue Trikas, Lex Lonehood, Sean Latasor, Alec Fernandez, Tim Banal, Barry Berry, George Knapp, Richard Serrett. I'm George Norrie, somewhere out there on Coast to Coast AM. We'll see you on our next edition. Until then, be safe, everyone.

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7: 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I'm Ted Lindner, Fox News. Florida voters choosing their Republican and Democratic nominees in several key races Tuesday. Fox's Kristen Goodwin.
8: President Trump backed Congressman Byron Donalds, winning Florida's GOP gubernatorial primary. He'll face former U.S. Representative David Jolly in November. Jolly, a former Republican who switched parties, winning the Democratic nomination for governor. Both are vying to replace Republican Governor Ron DeSantis, who is term limited. Progressive State Representative Angie Nixon winning the state's Democratic Senate primary. She'll take on incumbent GOP Senator Ashley Moody in November for the chance to serve out the final 2 years of former Senator Marco Rubio's term. Moody, who secured the Republican Senate nomination, was appointed to the role by Governor DeSantis when Rubio became Secretary of State last year. Kristen Goodwin, Fox News.
7: Voting happening in Wyoming and Alaska as well on Tuesday. In Wyoming, Republicans choosing State Senator Eric Barlow in a four-way primary as their nominee for governor in the race to succeed outgoing Governor Mark Gordon. He'll face Democrat Kenneth Kasner in the November general election. Wyoming Congresswoman Harriet Hageman will face Democrat and former State Representative James Byrd for the seat held by Senator Cynthia Lummis, who's retiring. In Alaska, Democrat Mary Peltola advancing to the general election for the U.S. Senate, and Senator Dan Sullivan advancing on the Republican side. Independent Bill Hill and Republican U.S. Representative Nick Begich have advanced to the general election for Alaska's only U.S. House seat. And President Trump saying Tuesday he was delaying the 50% U.S. tariffs on $20 billion worth of Canadian imports. This after the two countries reached a last-minute deal hours before the sanctions were to go into effect. The announcement, which the president made on his social media platform, buys time for negotiations and avoids, for now, another strain in already tense relations between the historic allies of the U.S. and Canada. 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
7: The defense team for Lindsey Clancy is arguing that the mom cannot be held responsible for her three children's deaths because of her mental state, but prosecutors claim that Clancy planned the killings. Psychiatric doctor Donald Condi responding to doubts the prosecution raises that Clancy never reported hearing voices until the day of the murders.
11: Ms. Clancy reported she was worried that her children would be taken away from her. Perhaps by the Department of Children and Families, if she reported very severe symptoms.
7: Clancy claims she heard voices telling her to kill her children and herself. Clancy could face life in prison if she's convicted, or could be committed to a state psychiatric hospital if the jury finds her not guilty. The United Arab Emirates saying their defenses detected two ballistic missiles coming from Iran, but the IRGC has yet to claim responsibility. Fox's Jonathan Hunt.
12: Two ships hit and those two missiles directed at the UAE. So it shows that Iran is still ready and able to take offensive actions if it wishes to. The president, meantime, came out swinging, posting to Truth Social, quote, "There are no talks or conversations going on or scheduled with the Islamic Republic of Iran. The naval blockade remains in full force and effect. The Hormuz Strait is open and operating. All water mines have been removed or detonated."
7: U.S. Special Envoy Jared Kushner in the Middle East as well. And the Pentagon says not to worry about dwindling munitions, maintaining the U.S. is ready to defeat any threat. This despite the use of large quantities of armaments in the conflict with Iran. Spokesman Michael Duffy declaring the U.S. military can defeat any threat at the time and place of our choosing. I'm Ted Lindner. This is Fox News.
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13: Kalamazoo City Commissioners have approved a resolution establishing a moratorium on high-tech facilities to store data and electricity until they can draft regulation to properly manage them in city limits. The goal is to get the zoning amendments rewritten within a year, maybe shorter, maybe longer. City Attorney Aaron Leal says it will be a violation of the State Zoning Enabling Act for the city to impose an outright ban on the facilities, as one commissioner had suggested. Moratorium resolution goes to the City Planning Commission for review and recommendation. It'll return to the City Commission for final approval. Flock cameras have become a national controversy. They've been a target as well for people in Kalamazoo. They want Kalamazoo to end the use of the cameras. Last night, after hearing more opponents speak about them, Vice Mayor Drew Duncan proposed that future flock contracts go before the City Commission for a vote. In the WKZO Newsroom, I'm Michael Arney.
14: This is America in the Morning from Westwood One. Good morning, I'm John Trout. It's Wednesday, August 19th, 2026. Here's what's coming up on America in the Morning.
15: A Florida Democratic Socialist scores a big upset in Florida's Democratic Senate primary. I'm John Stolness in Washington.
16: President Trump floats the Strait of Hormuz as U.S. territory.
17: But over the years, we've had them out there much longer.
16: I'm Clayton Neville.
18: Less than an hour before the deadline, the U.S. and Canada agree to a deal to hold off on new Canadian tariffs. I'm Jeff McKay in Washington.
19: 14 people have been charged in connection with a drug ring at Penn State.
20: We're senior members of the Delta Upsilon.
19: I'm Lisa Dwyer.
21: Disney is suing the Trump administration's Federal Communications Commission. Marcela Sanchez, Washington.
14: Tuesday's activity from Wall Street and the latest update on Tropical Storm Lala in Hawaii. All ahead on America in the Morning. It's 7 after. Primaries were held in Florida, Alaska, and Wyoming Tuesday. And in California, a special election to replace Democrat Congressman Eric Swalwell. John Stolness has a recap from Washington.
15: Progressive firebrand Angie Nixon, a self-described Democratic socialist, won Florida's Democratic Senate primary in an upset, beating Alex Vindman, who outraised her significantly in that race. It was the latest victory for a far-left progressive candidate in a Democratic primary. And after her victory, she told supporters voters in November will support her ideas over her Republican challenger, incumbent Senator Ashley Moody.
0: These things are not radical.
2: That's right.
0: They're not extreme. So Ashley Moody can call it whatever she wants. She can call us whatever she wants. But in November, she will call me Senator.
15: In that state's race to replace Ron DeSantis for governor, Trump-backed Republican Congressman Byron Donalds won his primary. He told supporters he'll use his office to ensure tax dollars are spent wisely.
22: As your governor, we are going to doge all local governments and all state agencies. There will be no sacred cows.
15: Donalds will take on Democrat David Jolly, a former Republican congressman turned Democrat. Despite Nixon's victory, Jolly tells MS Now he will chart a different path from her.
23: Angie's out there fighting for those same values. I think she and I have a very different approach to this. But look, I reject socialism. I'm a capitalist. We'll see how Florida's voters sort that out in November.
15: Democratic Congresswoman Debbie Wasserman Schultz, whose district disappeared due to redistricting, won a redrawn black majority district against two minority candidates. Trump-backed candidates did suffer some setbacks last night. Florida Congressman Corey Mills lost his primary, and Catalina Loeff lost an open primary in another district. Meanwhile, Wyoming Congresswoman Harriet Hegeman, backed by Trump, won her Senate primary, but Trump's pick for governor, Megan Degenfelder, did not. And in Alaska, Republican Senator Dan Sullivan was taking on someone else named Dan Sullivan in a move the senator claimed was meant to confuse voters. Alaska has a non-parliamentary system, which means the top four finishers of either party advance to November's general election. John Stolness, Washington.
14: President Trump and Defense Secretary Pete Hegseth continue defending the conditions of the USS Abraham Lincoln as the president posts an image of a map that now shows the Strait of Hormuz as U.S. territory. Correspondent Clayton Neville has the latest from the Middle East.
24: President Trump says there are no current active talks between the United States and Iran, and he posted an image on social media of a map labeled U.S. territory. It shows the Strait of Hormuz, which is a key shipping channel for oil in the Middle East. The strait's bogged down right now with blockades and attacks amid war. The president posted, quote, "After we finish defeating Iran, I'll be declaring the Hormuz Strait a territory of the United States." Iran responded by saying the strait could not be seized by tweet, aircraft carrier, executive order, or campaign speech. Meanwhile, the president addressing reports that military crew members aboard the USS Abraham Lincoln are suffering from declining mental health and supply shortages during its long deployment.
25: The Lincoln has been out there for a period of time, good period of time. But over the years, we've had him out there much longer.
24: The president said he was approached by an admiral in the military over the weekend about the reports.
25: And it was at a big group, and he happened to be an admiral retired. He said, "I've been on ships that are out there much longer than that, sir. And I know people on the Lincoln. They say it's beautifully maintained and beautifully taken care of." And other people went out and they found out to be true. It was fake news reporting from CNN.
24: Republicans are dismissing the reports, but Democrats are pushing back against the administration.
26: Our servicemen and women know they are going to face hardship when they raise their right hand and they agree to serve, but not hardships that are added by their own leadership.
24: Senator Richard Blumenthal spoke to reporters.
26: As worried and outraged we should be by the treatment of these sailors on the USS Abraham Lincoln, even more so, America should be outraged by the reaction of the President of the United States.
24: The reports about the Lincoln cited concerns from family members about declining morale on the ship. Supply shortages also a worry, so are plumbing problems, water contamination, and other issues, according to the online reports. I'm Clayton Neville.
14: 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It's 12 after. a large-scale alleged drug trafficking scheme at a major U.S. university when America in the Morning returns after these messages.
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14: America in the Morning continues. Here's today's national forecast from AccuWeather.com meteorologist Matt Rindy.
28: A cold front produced some strong thunderstorms through Wisconsin and Michigan yesterday, and today that boundary is set to produce more showers and thunderstorms farther south through eastern Missouri and then northeastward into Illinois, Indiana, Ohio, and the western parts of Pennsylvania and New York. Some of the storms could produce drenching downpours and localized flooding. Ahead of the front, it's going to be a warm day through the east coast states from Virginia into eastern Maine, where highs will be in the 80s and low 90s, but there will be a little bit of a reprieve from recent humidity. And then behind that front, it's also going to be cooler and less humid with sunshine. Highs will be in the mid to upper 70s to around 80 through most of the Great Lakes region. And look for additional scattered thunderstorms to develop farther west in portions of eastern South Dakota into eastern Nebraska, western Iowa, and also parts of western Missouri and Kansas, where we'll also be in the 70s and 80s. And then farther south, the heat continues through southern Kansas and Oklahoma and Texas, as well as eastward to Arkansas, Louisiana, and Alabama. Highs once again will be well into the 90s with 100s in many areas, even a few 110s. There will be a few thunderstorms in the afternoon through parts of the southeast, especially along the Gulf Coast, some of which could cause drenching rainfall in northern Florida. And look for a few gusty thunderstorms in parts of the Four Corner states as well, from Arizona and New Mexico into Utah and Colorado. Some of the storms will have the potential to cause flash flooding. That's the weather across America. Santa Fe, New Mexico will be hot today with a heavy thunderstorm in the afternoon and a high of 94. Jacksonville, Florida will also have a heavier thunderstorm this afternoon with some sun and a high of 99. That's the nation's weather. I'm AccuWeather.com meteorologist Matt Rindy.
14: 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President Trump said Tuesday night he was delaying temporarily the 50% U.S. tariffs on $20 billion worth of Canadian imports after two countries reached a last-minute deal an hour before the sanctions were to go into effect. America in the Morning's Jeff McKay has more on the story.
29: The president made the announcement on his Truth Social account saying, quote, "I have paused the 50% tariffs against Canada." If they had gone into effect, Trump's import taxes would have hit Canadian products ranging from hockey sticks to tongue depressors. But the political impacts would have been much bigger than the economic ones. Canada had already threatened to retaliate against any new tariffs with levies of their own, aggravating a trade fight between the countries that sold each other $880 billion worth of goods and services last year. The announcement buys time for more negotiations and avoids, for now, another strain in already tense relations between the United States and Canada. I'm Jeff McKay in Washington.
6: Two Penn State University fraternities are in deep trouble for making pledges participating in alleged drug trafficking. As Lisa Dwyer reports, more than a dozen people have been arrested for transporting drugs over state lines to sell on campus.
19: 14 people have been charged in connection with a drug ring at Penn State. The group allegedly ran the operation out of two off-campus fraternity houses, described by authorities as an upper-level trafficking organization for the area. The drug ring reportedly operated in 2023 and 2024, using fraternity pledges to cut and package cocaine.
7: What we learned during this investigation was that between 2023 and 2024, large amounts of cocaine, kilos, were brought from Philadelphia and New York to State College, where they were cut and packaged for sale primarily to Penn State students. The two main dealers, the top of the chain, if you will, were senior members of the Delta, Upsilon, and Sigma Chi fraternities.
19: Four people face serious charges. Delta Upsilon has been placed on interim suspension by Penn State. The other fraternity, Sigma Chi, is not recognized by the university and not subject to its oversight. I'm Lisa Dwyer.
6: 19 after. A look at activity on Wall Street. Business news is next when America in the Morning continues after these messages.
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6: Welcome back. You're with America in the Morning. It's 21 after. Workers eligible for a federal tax break related to their overtime pay may have an easier time claiming it for the 2026 tax year than they did last year. The IRS has updated its frequently asked questions about the no tax on overtime deduction to clarify and expand the information it's provided. According to CNBC, employers will be required to include the information on the workers' W-2s. Well, the combination of the national debt closing in on $40 trillion, coupled with fiscal and inflation fears, have caused a bond sell-off that's now sent borrowing costs to their highest level since 2008. 2007. The sale of 10-year notes cleared at a high of 4.68%, the highest in 19 years, while the 30-year bond auction stopped just short at 5.22%, a 25-year peak. This as the federal government is projected to run a roughly $2.1 trillion deficit this fiscal year, according to the nonpartisan Congressional Budget Office, and concerns the national debt could top $50 trillion within the next 5 years. All this news pushed the major indices on Wall Street in the red. A recap from Alex Viega.
0: I'm Alex Viega, and this is the AP Markets Report. Wall Street pulled further from its all-time high Tuesday as AI stocks lost ground. The S&P 500 fell 0.7%, its third straight modest loss since setting its all-time high on Thursday. The Dow dropped 116 points, or 0.2%, and the Nasdaq Composite sank 1.3%. Most stocks in the S&P 500 rose, but losses for several big AI stocks weighed on the market. Micron Technology fell 7%, while NVIDIA lost 2.3%. Treasury yields held relatively steady in the bond market. Meanwhile, oil prices are edging higher, helping push up Treasury yields. This is Alex Viega.
6: It's 24 after. When we return on America in the Morning, a major TV network sues the Federal Communications Commission. After these messages.
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6: It's 26 after. America in the Morning continues. One person has died, thousands still remain without power, and there's widespread destruction in Hawaii from Tropical Storm Lala. Correspondent Ben Thomas reports.
22: Lala never made landfall, but even as it weakened from a hurricane to a tropical storm, it lashed Hawaii with intense rainfall and flash flooding from Honolulu to the Big Island, where communities in the southern end were cut off from communication and roads blocked by debris.
23: It is the flood damage that's caused the most damage, more than the wind. Without a doubt, wind has affected roofs in some areas. It certainly blew down trees all over the place, but it's the flood and the mud and the rock that poured through Nalehu, Kahala, Waiohinu.
22: Officials announced one fatality, a 90-year-old woman found dead in Nalehu.
24: Because of the work that needs to be done on Oahu, we made the call over the weekend. We're going to hold back our crews here. and then put most of the crews from California to work on Hawaii Island.
22: Hawaiian Electric said more than 100,000 customers were without power as of Monday afternoon after Lala's winds took down trees, utility poles, and transmission towers. I'm Ben Thomas.
6: Both Disney and ABC Television are filing a lawsuit against the FCC. Correspondent Marcela Sanchez reports the legal challenge is to the Trump administration's call for an early license renewal process and claims the FCC is violating the network's free speech rights.
5: Disney is suing the Trump administration's Federal Communications Commission, alleging a violation of its

0: 26 is produced by Jeff McKay. I'm John Trout. This is Westwood One.
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3: Between 10 and 18 Gull Lake High School varsity football players might be playing for Parchment High School this fall. Gull Lake Community Schools approving an emergency co-op to let the Blue Devils play for Parchment with their season canceled due to an assault investigation by Michigan State Police. Michigan High School Athletic Association needs to approve the agreement. Parchment High School Athletic Director Brendan Davis hopes to hear from them by Wednesday. Several Gull Lake players are accused of assault at a football camp in Oceana County in June. Kalamazoo Valley Enforcement and Crime Reduction Teams arresting 18-year-old Azarius Jones August 12th after they saw him trying to conceal a gun in a backpack. They spotted him in the area of Northwest Ninja Avenue and William Street and arrested him on Maple Street. Officers secured the gun and the backpack as evidence, arrested Jones. That's the latest from the WKZO Newsroom. I'm Mike Alarney.
4: Partial clearing today with some sunshine returning. About a 20% chance of an afternoon shower popping up. Otherwise, look for a high temperature right around 79. A mostly clear sky building in tonight. It's going to be a bit cooler. Low temperature right around 57. For Thursday, mostly sunny and pleasant. High temperature up around 80. And it looks like Friday, increasing clouds. Chance of a shower or thunderstorm later in the afternoon with a high, once again, right around 80. I'm Storm Team 8 meteorologist Matt Kirkwood, tracking southwest Michigan's weather.
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0: This is America in the Morning from Westwood One. Coming up this half hour,
1: Governor Josh Shapiro is putting new restrictions on data centers requiring developers to provide and pay for their own power. I'm Sue Aller.
2: Person Immigration and Customs Enforcement agents targeted in Maine last month was not subject to a final removal order. I'm Lisa Dwyer.
3: An incident report offers new details and questions about the death of Hayden Panettiere. I'm Kevin Carr.
0: South Korea responds to the scaling back of military exercises, and Meta taken to court over claims it hooked kids on its platforms.
4: A judge has blocked plans to move FBI headquarters to a federal office building in Washington. Mike Hemp in Washington.
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0: 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Here's AccuWeather.com meteorologist Matt Rindy.
1: Starting off in the north central U.S., we are going to see some shower and thunderstorm activity through parts of eastern South Dakota into eastern Nebraska, western Iowa, as well as western Missouri and into Kansas. And it is also going to be on the cooler side with highs in the 70s and 80s. But farther south, the heat is going to continue through southern Kansas into Oklahoma and Texas, as well as eastward to Arkansas, Louisiana, and Alabama. Highs will once again head well into the 90s with 100s in many areas and even a few 110s. Some records are likely to be challenged. There'll be a few thunderstorms this afternoon through parts of the southeast, which could provide some relief, especially along the Gulf Coast, where some of the rainfall could be drenching in parts of northern Florida. A few gusty thunderstorms will also develop in the Four Corners states from Arizona and New Mexico into Utah and Colorado. Some of the storms will have the potential to cause flash flooding. The rest of the West will be dry with plenty of sunshine. Afternoon temperatures well above historical averages. They climb into the 90s over the interior Northwest and 100s to 110s across the desert Southwest. Of course, it will be much cooler along the coast. And a cold front that produced some thunderstorms yesterday from Wisconsin and Michigan will continue southward, and that boundary will produce thunderstorms through eastern Missouri, northeastward into Illinois, Indiana, Ohio, and the western parts of Pennsylvania and New York. Some of the storms could cause drenching downpours and localized flooding. And ahead of the front, it's going to be a warm day through the east coast states from Virginia into eastern Maine, where highs will be in the 80s and low 90s, but also a reprieve from the humidity. And behind the front, it's going to be a little bit cooler and less humid with sunshine and highs in the upper 70s. That's the nation's weather. I'm AccuWeather.com meteorologist Matt Rindy.
0: 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Pennsylvania will be taking a hard line against data centers, announcing significant restrictions on projects, including that any data center being built must pay for their own power. Sue Aller reports that other restrictions in the governor's executive order include who they can hire and strict guidelines on water use.
2: Pennsylvania Governor Josh Shapiro is putting strict new requirements on data center development across the state. Shapiro signed an executive order Tuesday saying Pennsylvania now has the strictest guardrails in the nation for AI and large-scale data centers. The governor says developers will have to meet the new requirements or they won't be allowed to build.
3: If a developer refuses to comply with those requirements, they will have no pathway of getting the necessary approvals to build a data center in Pennsylvania.
2: Under the order, developers will also be responsible for providing and paying for the electricity their facilities use.
3: Developers must bring their own power and pay for all of the costs associated with that electricity.
2: And he says that power must come from clean energy sources.
3: They must get increasingly significant portion of that power from clean energy sources like solar, advanced nuclear, and battery storage.
2: 65 major projects have been identified in recent mappings, with more than 100 speculative proposals reportedly being discussed. The order does not create a total moratorium, but it is expected to significantly slow development. Right now, only 5 facilities have permits to begin operations in Pennsylvania. I'm Sue Aller.
0: South Korea reacting to President Trump's order to scale back annual joint exercises between the South Korean and American military. Correspondent Karen Chalmers reports that the president's decision was due in part to the South Korean government's refusal to help in the fight against Iran and keep vital shipping lanes open.
4: When I called him, I said, would you like to give us a little hand? We don't need help with Iran, but if you'd like, give us a hand with Iran. He said, no, thanks. And I said, wait a minute, we have 39,000 soldiers over there guarding you from Kim Jong-un, your next door neighbor, and you're not going to help us on a very easy military operation in Iran? That's strange. No, we'd rather not get involved. I say, well, why are we involved in helping you.
5: South Korea's president has stressed the importance of the country's relationship with the U.S., as many remain confused at President Trump's order to cut joint military exercises. At a cabinet meeting on Tuesday in Seoul, South Korea's president, Lee Jae-myung, said a solid alliance with the United States strengthens the foundation of national security. These comments come as many South Koreans remain baffled and concerned about U.S. President Donald Trump's abrupt order to substantially reduce military exercises with South Korea. Trump made the announcement just before U.S. and South Korean soldiers began their annual exercises on Monday, designed to sharpen readiness against North Korean threats. Trump cited what he said was a good relationship with North Korean leader Kim Jong-un and South Korea's refusal to join the war against Iran.
4: And I want to help them, but, you know, when you ask somebody, would you like to give us a hand, and they say, no thanks, and then we're guarding them from a country and paying ourselves billions of dollars, costing us billions and billions of dollars to protect not only them, but other countries.
5: I'm Karen Shamas.
0: Attorneys representing four states argued in court that Facebook and Instagram parent company Meta developed its products to hook young users on its platforms. Correspondent Kelvin Chan reports that Meta is also being accused of harvesting the data of children under 13 to benefit the tech giant.
6: Social media company Meta is going to court again in another big trial involving child safety in a U.S. federal court in Oakland, California.
7: The courtroom doors are open, and it is time that the public see what the executives at Meta have known all along, that their products are designed to addict and harm children.
6: Four states, including California, Colorado, Kentucky, and New Jersey, are seeking financial damages and want changes to how the company operates Facebook and Instagram. The states accuse Meta of harming youth mental health by deliberately designing features to get kids addicted to its platforms.
8: Coco was 12 when she opened Instagram for the first time in 2017, 4 years before the world learned what Meta already knew. Instagram was harming teenage girls. By her teens, she could not look away. Her scrolling became depression, then anxiety she could not escape.
6: They also say Meta breaks federal law by routinely collecting data on children under 13 without parental consent. The trial is expected to last 6 to 8 weeks, and CEO Mark Zuckerberg is expected to testify. Meta says it has a strong case of protecting teens, but this is the latest case in a flood of lawsuits targeting Meta and other social media companies over child protection.
7: He was almost 16 when he took his own life after a five-hour encounter with an adult criminal posing as a beautiful young woman. He was from the Ivory Coast. They call it spontaneous suicide. I call it what it was, the predictable outcome of a system that protects corporations instead of children.
6: Earlier this month, a New Mexico court ordered Meta to pay $560 million to address harms to young people as part of a trial there.
0: Kelvin Chan reporting. It's 17 till. Officials from two different states sue each other over an ICE agent's actions. And pointing the finger of blame for lower vaccination rates amongst children. Those stories and more when America in the Morning continues after these messages.
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0: Now 15 till, you're with America in the Morning. Minnesota's Attorney General sued the governor of Texas Tuesday, seeking to compel the extradition of an Immigration and Customs Enforcement agent charged with wounding a man and then allegedly lying to justify the shooting during the agency's crackdown in Minneapolis. Attorney General Keith Ellison is asking a federal judge to bar the sheriff in Cameron County, Texas, from releasing ICE agent Christian Castro and to order Texas Governor Greg Abbott to sign his extradition warrant so that Minnesota officers can take custody. Castro was arrested in Texas in May on Minnesota charges of assault and falsely reporting a crime. Castro is accused of firing a gun through the front door of a Minneapolis home, wounding a man, and then falsely claiming that man attacked an ICE officer. Abbott said Tuesday that he has no immediate intention to respond to extradition requests from Minnesota. America in the Morning continues from the state of Maine. A congresswoman is claiming an ICE target in a Pine Tree State shooting wasn't the person up for deportation. Correspondent Lisa Dwyer reports, audio courtesy The Maine Wire.
15: Maine Democratic Congresswoman Shelley Pingree says the person Immigration and Customs Enforcement agents targeted in Maine last month when an officer shot and killed a motorist was not subject to a final removal order.
16: In just the past few days, we have learned that ICE's intended target, Johann Sebastian's roommate and the owner of the car he was driving that morning, also did not have a final removal order.
15: 25-year-old Colombian national Juan Sebastian Duran Guerrero was shot and killed in a car near his home on July 13th. ICE's intended target was Duran Guerrero's roommate. Representative Pingree calls discovery a shocking revelation in contradiction to what ICE and the U.S. Department of Homeland Security have said about the shooting. The Department of Homeland Security says in a written statement that it stands by its prior assessment of the shooting. I'm Lisa Dwyer.
0: The American Academy of Pediatrics is blaming the Trump administration for lower vaccination rates of children in the U.S. Correspondent Donna Warder has details.
17: Federal data says parents getting vaccine exemptions for their kindergartners is at an all-time high, and many exemptions are for non-medical reasons. In the 2025-2026 school year, 4.2% of kindergartners, about 155,000 kids, were exempted. The fourth consecutive year, exemptions have reached a new record. Dr. James Campbell of the American Academy of Pediatrics says there has been so much chaos and confusion in vaccination guidance recently. Health Secretary RFK Jr. has tried to revise and reduce childhood vaccine guidance. President Donald Trump recently said child vaccines should be given in separate medical visits. I'm Donna Warder.
0: President Trump will nominate White House official Heidi Overton to be the next commissioner of the Food and Drug Administration. Overton has served as Trump's deputy assistant for domestic policy. In that role, she's vetted the administration's major health policy decisions. She previously was chief policy officer for the Trump-aligned think tank America First Policy Institute and led its Center for a Healthy America. She's board certified in public health and general preventative medicine and was a general surgery resident at Johns Hopkins Hospital in Baltimore prior to joining the White House. Shifting gears, Google has agreed to pay $10 million for the internal emails and chats of the now-defunct Spirit Airlines to train its AI models. Touching down with that story, the new old tech guy, Chuck Palm.
18: Google has just bought bankrupt Spirit Airlines, but not for the reason you might think. Spirit shut down back in May, and if you ever worked at Spirit Airlines, Google just bought your work email. The bankruptcy court has been selling off what's left of the airline, and normally that would mean airplanes and gate slots. But this time, one of the biggest assets was the company's data, and Google has won that auction. $10 million for roughly 100 million emails. Texts were also part of that, with over 500 million Microsoft Teams chats, more than 30 million lines of software code, and pricing on over 7 billion competitors' flights. You might be wondering what Google wanted with all that data. It looks like they're not going to open their own airlines. This was just used to train their AI models. Google just confirmed that none of the identity comes with that data. An outside firm will be paid to scrub that first, and Google agreed not to try to re-identify anybody. One bright point is that passenger profiles and frequent flyer records are not going to be part of the deal. A federal judge still has to sign off, but every one of those 100 million emails was written by somebody who thought they were talking to a coworker. Corporate information goes with it when the company is sold. Even internal conversations are an asset on the auction block right next to the airplanes. Follow the new old tech guy on X, at Chuck Palm.
0: 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Here's Robert Workman.
19: Baseball Tuesday, the Brewers tied a major league record with a 22-0 shellacking of the Mariners, the largest margin of victory in a shutout in the modern era. The record was set by the Pirates against the Cubs in 1975 and tied by the Indians versus the Yankees in 2004, but Milwaukee is the first team to do it in front of their home crowd. Three-run homers by Christian Yelich, David Hamilton, and Luis Lara backed up the five-hit pitching of Kyle Harrison and three relievers, one of whom was catcher Gary Sanchez, who stranded two runners in the ninth. Dodgers held off the Rockies 7-6. Shohei Ohtani went deep. That gives him 30 homers for the sixth consecutive season. A rough night for the other division leaders, though. The Twins topped the Braves 4-1. Cubs darned the White Sox 4-3. Alex Bregman knocked in the tying run in the seventh and singled home the walk-off winner in the ninth. Angels over the Astros 3-1. And the Blue Jays doubled up the Rays 10-5. Elsewhere, the Phillies won their fifth straight 6-4 over the Marlins. Yankees beat the Orioles 3-1. Trent Grisham homered and drove in all three New York runs.
20: It's a lot easier at some time. And sometimes it's very hard to do. Remind myself to stay in my process, stay within myself.
19: Adley Rutschman hit his first long ball for his new club as the Red Sox rattled the Diamondbacks. Joe Adell belted a 455-foot shot and drove in six as the Guardians cut down the Giants. Padres popped the Mets. Fernando Tatis Jr. homered twice and took a grand slam away from Francisco Lindor with a great catch and right. Shutouts for the Cardinals and Rangers, wins for the Royals and Pirates. That's Wednesday Sports.
0: Thank you, Robert. 7 till. A life cut too short. When we return on America in the Morning, new details in the death of a Hollywood actress after these messages.
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2: Five till, America in the Morning continues. New details are emerging into the death of actress Hayden Panettiere, including word of a bag of medication and the 911 call in a heavily redacted incident report. Correspondent Kevin Carr has the latest.
3: A newly released incident report shed some light on the death of actress Hayden Panettiere. The heavily redacted report states officers arrived while EMS and firemen were performing CPR for an extended period on an unresponsive woman. This is consistent with the 911 audio that identifies a woman in cardiac arrest.
4: Carry 1, instant to yourself for cardiac arrest. That's the Millwall, 701 Ainsley Bridge Road.
3: The responding officer said CPR had been started for a suspected drug overdose.
5: Ainsley Bridge Road overdose. CPR is in progress.
3: The report identifies two witnesses, Panettiere's boyfriend Brian Hickerson and his brother Zach. Most of their statements were redacted. They showed the officer a bag of medication that Panettiere had been using, but the list of 9 items was redacted. The medication Narcan, which is used for emergency treatment of opioid overdoses, was found at the scene. On the podcast On Purpose with Jay Shetty in May, Panettiere spoke about her struggle with addiction.
6: And so it became this horrible cycle for years of battling depression and anxiety and alcoholism and substance abuse and me just trying to find my way back.
3: Hickerson and Panettiere had a tumultuous on-again, off-again relationship, which included incidents of domestic violence, arrests, and jail time. An autopsy was performed on Monday, but the full toxicology report won't be available for up to 12 weeks. I'm Kevin Carr.
2: Selena Gomez, the actress, singer, and beauty mogul, has been accused of defrauding investors in her mental health startup. Gomez was accused in a lawsuit of falsely representing WonderMind, a startup focused on mental fitness practices and tools, but the lawsuit claims the partnerships promised did not exist. An attorney representing Gomez called the lawsuit meritless and vowed to defend what the attorney said were baseless claims and false allegations. A judge has stopped efforts to relocate FBI headquarters from its planned Maryland location to a D.C. office building. Correspondent Mike Hampen explains.
7: A judge has blocked plans to move FBI headquarters to a federal office building in Washington. The judge ruled President Trump's administration illegally discarded a previously approved plan to build a new facility in Maryland. A site in Greenbelt, Maryland was chosen during former President Biden's administration, but Trump appointees sought to reverse that decision last year in favor of repurposing the Ronald Reagan Building, a federal office complex a few blocks from the FBI's existing headquarters. Maryland and Prince George's County filed the suit. The Maryland location was selected over Virginia following an intense competition between the two states. Mike Hempen, Washington.
2: America in the Morning for Wednesday, August 19th, 2026 is produced by Jeff McKay. I'm John Trout. This is Westwood One.
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16: An upset in Florida. I'm Dave Anthony, Fox News. A Democratic socialist outspends 16-1. Angie Nixon wins the Democratic primary for a Senate seat and will challenge Republican Senator Ashley Moody.
17: Nixon beating Alex Vindman, who was a former top security national official. He was a witness in President Trump's first impeachment trial. He had been backed by other Democrats, including Senators Mark Kelly and Tammy Duckworth. But progressives did see a loss in the 25th congressional district, where DSA-backed candidate Oliver Larkin failed to prevail against the incumbent Jared Moskowitz.
16: That's Fox's Madeline Rivera. Another House Democrat in Florida, Congresswoman Debbie Wasserman Schultz, also defeated a progressive challenger and others in a redrawn district. Now, Republican Congressman Corey Mills was primaried out, the 11th House incumbent to lose this year. Ryan Elijah defeated Mills, who's under ethics investigations. Another GOP Congressman, Byron Donalds, won the Republican nomination for Florida governor.
18: My administration will be guided by three pillars: making Florida accountable, achievable, and most of all, affordable.
16: Donalds will take on Democrat David Jolly, who used to be a Republican member of Congress. In Alaska, Republican Senator Dan Sullivan advanced to November's ballot but finished second in primary voting to Democrat Mary Peltola. Sullivan's seat considered one of six toss-ups in the Fox News power rankings. This is big news north of the border.
19: 50% tariffs on a wide array of Canadian goods were meant to come into effect this morning, but President Trump's made a last-minute decision to delay the measure for 3 days. He says the United States and Canada have agreed a trade deal, and the two countries just need time to finalize the documents.
16: That's Fox's Jonathan Savage. Meanwhile, the stalemate remains over the Strait of Hormuz. President Trump keeps insisting it's open. The U.S. controls it, but Iran says it's closed. 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
20: 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And yes, I told you so.
16: As the U.S. and Iran remain in conflict, 17 Iranians have been indicted, accused of hacking into nearly 130 or 50 universities, as well as dozens of U.S. companies and government agencies, stealing academic and other information, according to the Justice Department. And now the War Department is putting 30 colleges and universities under scrutiny over any potential security risks and partnerships with countries like Iran or China and Russia.
21: The Pentagon says the move is to protect against property, intellectual, or technology theft. Undersecretary Emil Michaels said that, quote, "The Department of War has zero tolerance for academic partnerships that compromise our national security." And Assistant Secretary Dr. Joseph Jewell added that, quote, "The department must therefore ensure that our research investments are well protected from foreign exploitation." The deadline for institutions to issue their reports is the end of the month, and the reports must include not only the overall assessment of potential exposure, but also any mitigation plans deemed necessary in order for the institutions to stay eligible for research funding. Kevin Uretsky, Fox News.
0: There's another social media trial going on. Meta, after losing lawsuits in New Mexico and Los Angeles, California, on trial in Oakland over its content and also policies for Instagram and Facebook.
1: California, Colorado, Kentucky, and New Jersey are leading a group of 29 states accusing Meta of knowingly and deliberately creating addictive features that harm young people's mental health and of collecting minors' data without parental consent in violation of federal law. Meta says it strongly disagrees with the allegations and is proud of its record protecting teens. Kristen Goodwin, Fox News.
0: On Wall Street, stock futures are down slightly after a third straight day of selling. The Nasdaq yesterday went down 355 points. I'm Dave Anthony, and this is Fox News.
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23: They're still drinking bottled water due to bad pipes at the Kalamazoo County Jail, but the latest round of testing, good news, according to interim county administrator Terrell Cole. Latest results of their test showing acceptable levels of lead and copper at all testing sites except for two drinking fountains. Cole reported to the county board that additional work and testing is being planned.
24: We are trending very positively in the reduction and spot checking of certain fixtures, eliminating those fixtures.
23: Two drinking fountains will be replaced in the next few weeks.
24: We don't want to oversell that. We're going to go through the round of testing, and we're looking at October as being that time frame.
23: County officials blame supply chain issues, the extent of the problems with their old plumbing, and testing cycles for the time it's taking to get the problem fixed. They continue to be guided by the advice of public health experts. 38-year-old semi-driver Robert Craig is charged with open murder, operating while intoxicated, causing death, and reckless driving causing death for a crash on I-69 in Coldwater. The crash killed Branch County Road Commission worker Casey Price, who was driving a mowing tractor along the edge of the highway when Craig's truck hit him. He died 2 days later at a hospital. Craig is currently in the Oakland County Jail on unrelated charges. Prosecutors are requesting $750,000 bail. Michigan teacher pay has fallen more than any other state in the last three decades.
25: That's according to a new report from Michigan State University. The study finds the average teacher salary, adjusted for inflation, dropped 29% since 1995, from the equivalent of about $100,000 to $71,000 last year. Michigan's average starting salary has fallen to 45th nationally at just over $43,000. Meanwhile, nearly 72% of Michiganders surveyed say starting teacher salaries should increase, with respondents putting the ideal starting salary at about $55,000. I'm Jeremy Jenkins, Michigan News Network.
23: Kent County Under Sheriff Brian Muir will become the county sheriff in October when Michelle LaJoy Young retires from the job. A committee formed to find her successor chose Muir yesterday for the job. He'll serve the rest of her term that expires December 31st, 2028. He says he's honored and grateful to be named Kent County Sheriff. Muir was the only one who applied for the post. LaJoy Young announced in July she was retiring October 9th after 37 years with the department. The next president of the University of Michigan will be C. Sybel Raver. Mark Bernstein of the Board of Regents made the announcement.
26: Sybel is a transformative leader in higher education, and we are honored to welcome her to the University of Michigan as our next president.
23: She was selected by the U of M Board of Regents yesterday and comes from Vanderbilt University, where she served as provost and chief academic officer for the past 5 years. Raver will succeed Domenico Grasso. He'll stay in the office through November 30th to assist with the transition to her. Regents will formally vote on her appointment September 1st, and she'll take over December 1st if that vote passes. The winners of the Michigan Secretary of State's I Voted sticker contest for 2026 have been announced. 9 designs won, 3 coming from each category: elementary, middle school students, high school students, and the general public. More than 2,000 designs were submitted for this year's contest. The winning stickers will be provided to election clerks around Michigan to be handed out in the November election. That's the latest from the WKZO Newsroom. I'm Mike Alarney. More news, WKZO.com.
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3: Partial clearing today with some sunshine returning. About a 20% chance of an afternoon shower popping up. Otherwise, look for a high temperature right around 79. A mostly clear sky building in tonight. It's going to be a bit cooler. Low temperature right around 57. For Thursday, mostly sunny and pleasant. High temperature up around 80. And it looks like Friday, increasing clouds. Chance of a shower or thunderstorm later in the afternoon with a high, once again, right around 80. I'm Storm Team 8 meteorologist Matt Kirkwood, tracking southwest Michigan's weather.
27: Thanks, Matt. Right now, we have 65 degrees. It's not bad. I'll take it. Wind's about 12 miles an hour, and there is no traffic problems out there on the road, except for, obviously, the wet pavement where you drive by a business, like I said earlier, when the sprinklers aren't set right, and they just shoot out into the road, and, you know, you got something that way. So, other than that, you're fine, and we'll get revved up for the third commute of the week coming up. 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
27: Yeah, not this week, we're not, okay? Just saying, it's basically a takeover.
4: Yeah, you've been thought you got phone calls before. Wait till today.
27: Yeah.
4: What's this rock and roll?
5: Rumor spreading around in that Texas town. About to check outside the game.
4: How, how, how?
5: And you know what I'm talking about. Just let me know if you wanna go.
27: I'm about to violate FCC rules.
5: On the range. They got a lot of nice.
27: We gotta let it go, you know.
4: You gotta get to the drums.
27: There we go. Yeah. Welcome to the morning show.
4: Hello.
27: You throw your coffee across the room. That's, you know, whatever. That's in memory of Frank Beard.
4: Yeah. Passed away yesterday.
27: The guy playing the drums there for ZZ Top. We'll play quite a bit of ZZ Top today, just in
4: I think
27: honor
4: so.
27: Him and whatever else we can
4: so.
27: Figure out.
4: Yeah.
27: It is 11 after the hour of 6 o'clock. Jim in for Ken, and that other voice you probably are very familiar with if you've listened when I've been on before. I'm guessing this could be number 12.
4: I don't count that high normally.
27: Normally, no.
4: Although I did play golf yesterday, so I probably did count that high.
27: Yeah. There you go. Charlie Fredericks, my good friend and Navy veteran who... I'm sorry, I have to say it. Go Army, beat Navy. He's,
4: how'd that go last year? I forget.
27: Don't start with me, right. Please. I will start crying on air.
4: Okay.
27: Charlie joins me. I love having him in. He's going to be here today and tomorrow, which is cool. So you get a double barrel boast, a blast of both of us.
4: One of the few reasons I set an alarm is to come in here.
27: You've told me that before, and I feel honored that you would do that.
4: Yeah, that's
27: because you're retired too, and the alarm just goes away. You know, it's good stuff. So I would say how you been, but I talked to you yesterday, and I know you're doing pretty good.
4: Yeah, doing all right.
27: Charlie, we have a good time. We end up getting into trouble and doing all sorts of crazy things. Now, Charlie is not my only guest host today, as we have Vicki Kettner from the YMCA, a longtime friend. She is a wonderful person. She'll be in after 7 o'clock.
4: Looking forward to it.
27: As will the sheriff.
4: Ah.
27: I'm not sure whether the sheriff is going to call today or if he's going to be in, but hopefully he will. We're also going to talk Arts Council of Greater Kalamazoo. We're going to talk all things Portage with Mary Beth Block, who is the Public Information Officer. And I get to talk to one of my favorite people in the world, Bob Rowe, who runs Renaissance Enterprises. He and his gang of thieves or whatever, a wonderful band of musicians, the Green Valley Boys. You might be familiar with them.
4: Oh, yeah.
27: Bob and his Green Valley Boys go around to senior citizen homes, nursing homes, etc., and they play music for them. And it's one of the coolest things. Bob, of course, is an accomplished artist has put out several albums, and he's just a great all-around guy. We're going to get to talk to him in the 8 o'clock hour as well.
4: And I bet the folks love it.
27: They do. He says they get such an incredible response, you know, that music seems to really just, you know, they could be just sitting there, and all of a sudden they hear it, and whoa, okay.
4: Oh, yeah.
27: This is really good. So we'll get to talk to Bob a little later on today, too. And, you know, whatever... trouble we can get into otherwise.
4: We'll think of something.
27: You know, I did find this article. I'm going to wait till Vicky comes in because I'm sure she's going to want to chime in on this too. 17 old-fashioned dishes that baby boomers love and still crave.
4: Sure.
27: You know, I can think of a ton.
4: Well, I mean, we kind of reviewed them. Still crave. Geez, some would still fix.
27: Yeah. Now, you're going to appreciate this because you grew up in Portage, too.
4: Yeah.
27: A friend of mine sent me a text about a woman who lived in Portage, grew up. Her father owned Wolber's General Store. If you remember, it's on the corner. It was on the corner of West Nugent Center where the muffler man is now. It was a big yellow building.
4: Mm.
27: Oh, I remember that. And because Tom Wolber's, his son was in elementary school with me. But Sharon Wolber's wrote the book, the daughter, about growing up in Portage and having the family, you know, all this kind of stuff. So I've got to get the book now.
4: No. That doesn't ring a bell.
27: Because we were talking about, like, all the stores and
4: the farm market that was down the road. Yes. I remember that very clearly.
27: Yes. That was, Center Street Market was there forever.
4: Yeah.
27: You know.
4: Yeah.
27: And then, of course, kitty corner to that was this old gray house where WTPS.
4: Oh, absolutely.
27: Yeah, it started up in the 70s.
4: And the DJ would be in the front window.
27: Yes, and here's the problem. Roger Taylor, who, of course, used to do Birdwatch here, when he was in that building, he said, when the wind blew more than 15 miles an hour, they thought the house was going to blow across the street. And he goes, he says, you just feel the whole house start shaking. It was great. So, but we were talking about Southland something else, and I got sent the picture of the book and everything else. So
4: cool.
27: It was fun. But we have all sorts of stuff to talk about today, which is going to be fun. But in the meantime, let you know that if you have a birthday being celebrated and someone sent me some today and you want to get it on the air, give me a call, 382-4280. You can send me an email if you want to. It's papamac, P-A-P-A-M-A-C, 630@gmail.com. And we'll make sure that we get it mentioned for all what right. It's worth. So you ready to rock and roll? We're armed with coffee, powered by coffee and Sweetwater's Donuts. This morning, it's the Kalamazoo Morning Show with Jim, Charlie, Vicky, Sheriff Fuller, and whoever else we can drag in here.
4: There
27: today.
4: You go.
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11: Partial clearing today with some sunshine returning. About a 20% chance of an afternoon shower popping up. Otherwise, look for a high temperature right around 79. A mostly clear sky building in tonight. It's going to be a bit cooler. Low temperature right around 57. For Thursday, mostly sunny and pleasant. High temperature up around 80. And it looks like Friday, increasing clouds. Chance of a shower or thunderstorm later in the afternoon with a high, once again, right around 80. I'm Storm Team 8 meteorologist Matt Kirkwood, tracking southwest Michigan's weather.
27: Thanks, Matt. 65 right now. And taking a look at sports, Tigers lost 4-1 to Pittsburgh Tuesday. Two teams play the final game of that series this afternoon. Detroit now a game out of that last wild card spot. I can't believe with their record. They're 61-65 and they're in the wild card.
4: Yeah.
27: Gotta love baseball. It's almost like getting a participation trophy, you know? I'm sorry. I'm not going there either. Cubs picked up win number 2 over the White Sox Tuesday, 4-3. Game 3 of the Crosstown Series is this afternoon. Get this. Brewers pulled off the largest shutout win in Major League Baseball in 138 years.
4: Wow.
27: Last time that happened was 1888. Yeah, do the math.
4: Yeah.
27: Milwaukee blowing out Seattle 22-0 and won unique thing about this was Milwaukee started out in Seattle. They were the Seattle Mariners in 1969 and moved right to Milwaukee after that season.
4: Uh-huh.
27: They didn't do well. The Mariners.
4: Right.
27: They were the, I'm sorry, not the Mariners, the Pilots. The Seattle Pilots.
4: Seattle Pilots.
27: And if you want to know all about the Seattle Pilots, go buy Jim Boughton's book, Ball 4.
4: Okay.
27: You'll know everything about the Pilots you never wanted to know. Trust me. LIV golf members met with tour officials last night amid issues with the future of the tour. This weekend's event in Indianapolis is the last one because LIV officials, can you call it LIV or is it LIV?
4: I never figured out which way you're supposed to pronounce it.
27: Anyway, LIV officials canceled the team championship event, which was to be held in Michigan, I think, next week. So, vive le C, because the Saudis have pulled their money out.
4: Right.
27: Lions continue to prepare for exhibition game number 2, Saturday versus Washington. On Tuesday, NFL Commissioner Roger Goodell said he has, quote, no doubts that the league will have teams in other countries in the future. At some point in time, we may peruse that and say, well, where would you stick a team?
4: Yeah.
27: Be thinking about that. My first choice was London, because they always play in London.
4: Right.
27: And there was rumor that if the Jacksonville Jaguars had not been able to pump up the volume in their, the stadium and everything,
4: right,
27: that they would be the first choice to, because every year they play in London,
4: right,
27: and London loves them.
4: Right, right.
27: So they could be the London Jaguars.
4: Yes. I mean, they can sell out a game. Can they sell out a season?
27: I don't know.
4: Yeah.
27: That is a good question. And you then you have to work around football over there, which is, by the way, soccer.
4: Correct.
27: Just so you know. Sports brought to you by Kalamazoo Valley Museum and its Dinosaur Explorer exhibit on display now through September 6th. Free timed entry tickets are required. 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
4: Kalamazoo?
27: Really? Yes. Yes. You don't talk very well, Mr. McKinney. What would you like to do for a living? Radio.
4: Radio.
27: Yeah, thank you. Yeah, 621.
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28: 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Meta just filed a patent. 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I'm Kim Commando for The Current. 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These cameras spot every face in view, rank people by how interesting they are, then cuts a highlight reel. Nobody in that room agrees to it. That's not a snapshot either. That's a face print. The exact geometry of your face turned into a number. Meta already paid Texas $1.4 billion over facial recognition. They wrote the check and kept building. My prediction, within 2 years, a no glasses sign will hang next to no smoking signs. Do this today. Somebody aims a camera mounted on their face at you, ask them to take it off. The future's looking bright. Shame we're the ones getting framed. Tech moves fast, and you need to stay ahead. 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
0: I was like, because they have the ha ha ha.
4: Uh-huh.
0: Yeah. Godspeed to Frank Beard.
4: Yep, you betcha.
0: Passed away yesterday. And you kind of knew something was up because they made the announcement he was moving to hospice. And you normally don't move to hospice unless something's going on.
4: Right.
0: So, which is right. Too bad. So now one remaining member of ZZ Top. We'll see if they continue to tour. I don't know. There's a ton of groups out there that only have one original member.
4: That's true.
0: And I imagine ZZ Top could probably pull it off better. Can you imagine a line for that? Which leads me to my next question there,
4: yes.
0: Mr. Frederick.
4: Yeah.
0: Since Mr. Beard is gone, and now they're going to, if they do want to continue to tour, they're going to have to find a drummer. If you were a drummer, what band would you want to be the drummer in?
4: You know, I had
0: any band in history.
4: Yeah. I had one band in mind, and I've since changed my mind. I'm going Led Zeppelin.
0: Oh, okay. All right.
4: I'm going Led Zeppelin.
0: A friend of mine at our sister station up in Holland, where I work periodically, and there are some people down here that wish I would like go there permanently.
4: List is growing.
0: Yeah, it's growing by the day. I'm telling you right now. Yeah. You should have heard the phone call I got the other day. You can always tell inflection on the phone, you know. And it was, I could tell this lady was not happy.
4: Not happy.
0: Which is
4: you're
0: okay.
4: Here.
0: That's all right. Yeah. You know, I know.
4: Just Ken, think what she's thinking this morning.
0: Yeah. Well, Ken Lamphere. I used to give him a hard time. I'd say, you know, I listened to you when I was in high school. Now, let me preface this by saying, Ken started working in radio right out of high school. He left Parchment High School and went right to work for WKMI. And he is a legend in the radio industry, and I am proud to call him my friend. However, I do a wee bit of a different show than he does. And that has to annoy a few people. But anyway, getting back. Dan's first answer was the Beatles. Right off the bat. Boom. That was
4: very strong.
0: My first answer was the same you had, which was Rush.
4: Uh-huh.
0: Or the Rolling Stones, or even the Foo Fighters came to.
4: I don't think America makes that list.
0: No. No. I think the only time you really hear their drummer is in Mother Freedom. That's it. Yeah. Every other time, if it ain't there, man. No, everything I own, no, it ain't there. You know, it's almost like a goaltender when you're watching Pee Wee soccer. Every once in a while, there's a goaltender that'll like take a nap on the line because the ball doesn't get in the other end. You
4: chasing
0: know,
4: they just, chasing butterflies.
0: Thank you. Yeah, you know. And I saw a game. I swear, I saw a game one time where the kid was. He was chasing something, and one of the kids on the other team figured out, well, if he's going to, I'm just going to kick the ball. And it bounced down and went in the goal, you know. And it was like, why weren't you in the goal? Just over there, you know. Anyway, think about that. You know, if you could be the drummer for any band, yeah.
4: Foo Fighters would be way up there.
0: Oh yeah.
4: But at the same time, every one of those bands you're talking about replacing legendary drummers.
0: Yeah, and I will give her all.

0: Rock and Roll Hall of Fame. They play I've Seen All Good People. Geddy sits in for bass.
1: Yes.
0: That's awesome. Just YouTube it. It's out there.
1: It is.
0: Yeah. It's a wonderful video.
1: It's amazing. It really is. Charlie Fredericks, my guest host today. Love having him here. And Vicki Kentner will be in after 7 o'clock. And we'll be back in a few moments with more fun travel and adventure. Coming up, All Outdoors, we'll check the Michigan Ag Report with Rusty and the news with Mike and Fox. All that coming up. WKZO News Time, 6:30, right on the nose.
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3: Please be aware, our area waters have tested positive for invasive species. 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Always remember to trash unused bait when you return to shore. 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
2: The new DNR count of wolves in the Upper Peninsula, up a bit over previous counts. Gary Gorniak with the Straits Area Sportsman's Club in Eastern UP claims, like the previous counts,
4: they keep telling us that it's not that big of a deal, but we know it is. And, you know, the problem with that is you get to the Detroit media and stuff, and they're saying, well, there's only 762 wolves in the Upper Peninsula. No, that's not right.
2: Gorniak accuses the DNR of purposely providing low counts to try to downplay the impact of wolves roaming the UP and decimating the deer herd. But as long as the wolves are protected by the Endangered Species Act, there isn't much anyone can do, save for keeping a good look over their shoulder. We've linked to the new DNR count and related information on wolves for you at alloutdoorsupdate.com. I'm Jim Mishler.
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9: Michigan Ag Now. This is your morning report, and I'm Rusty Halverson.
10: A new report from CoBank says fertilizer prices are likely to stay elevated through 2028. Jackie Fatka, the lead economist for farm supply and biofuels at CoBank, talks about what they found.
11: What we're seeing looking ahead to 2027 and 2028 is higher, but maybe not as higher as we once feared. Coming into the spring and curious on really what kind of impact we would see, how long the war would last, prices shot up really fast. And we've actually seen some of those price categories come down. Urea, for example, is actually lower than what it was pre-war, but we still see these prices elevated.
10: She says there's no question farmers have to work more closely with retailers to plan their purchases during the next couple of growing seasons.
11: Producers are going to have to, again, look at where their cost of production is and making sure that they can pencil out these higher levels. We saw really fast fills this summer. You know, summer fill is when a lot of times retailers will work with the producers to price out some of the 2027 needs. We saw that very brisk this summer. So a lot of things moving. We're watching a lot of different moving pieces in the whole picture of the fertilizer situation.
10: She says knowing the total cost of production will be more vital than ever in 2027 and 2028.
11: There are very few things as powerful as

0: knowing your cost of production, because then you can really understand where you need to, one, maybe cut back, or you maybe have a little opportunity to spend a little more, but then also on executing your marketing plan. And when it comes to fertilizer, we've seen 10 to 15% cuts over the last couple of years, and especially the phosphate and potash. Nitrogen's been a little slower, but then, you know, this year we heard too, there's a lot of areas that had a pretty wet spring. And so some of those areas, some of that nitrogen leached out.
1: That's Jackie Fatka, the lead economist for Farm Supply and Biofuels at CoBank. That's this hour's Michigan Ag Now Report, and I'm Rusty Halverson.
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3: The Kalamazoo County Election Commission has appointed Bill Korb as the temporary trustee in Comstock Township, giving the board a quorum. He was appointed yesterday after four trustees resigned between Friday and Monday. Christy Cherry, Terrence McIver, Bob Pratt, and Clerk Nicole Beauchamp all stepped down. Cherry and Pratt were both facing a recall in the November election. Korb will serve until the successor is either elected or appointed. Kalamazoo County officials are expected to sign off on their approvals for a major new housing project in Oshtemo Township. If everything goes as planned, the mixed-use development will bring more commercial properties to 48 acres of vacant land across West Main Street from the headquarters of Advia Bank. County Brownfield Director Mary Rose Walters says it'll bring 444 new housing units to the county.
4: About 108 duplexes, and those would be proposed to be for sale. There would be 336 multifamily units proposed to be for rent.
3: It could increase the township's population by 5% and put a major dent in the thousands of homes that experts say the county needs to catch up to housing demand. It would increase the taxable value of the land from $1.4 million to more than $70 million. County Board is being asked to approve a brownfield development incentive that would return $39 million to the developer of the $117 million they're planning to spend. They would use that money on infrastructure and provide reduced rental rates for residents who need more affordable rates. Those are people who fall below 80% of the average median income. Housing consultant Joe Agostinelli says they need that help to make the project economically viable.
5: The underlying economics of market rate development no longer works, largely anywhere in Michigan. You need incentive to make the market rate development work.
3: Board Chair Jen Strebs also pressed them to accept vouchers that the county board is planning to issue to additional low-income residents next year.
6: This board, as it sits now, really wants to see the opportunity for average working people to be able to afford to live in our community. And we're willing to support that effort with local housing vouchers.
3: Agostinelli says they might be interested, but they also want to see the specifics of the plan first. The county board has set a public hearing on the proposal for their next meeting. Walter says if everything goes as planned, they could start construction yet this year. New tariffs on $20 billion worth of Canadian imports not going into effect at this time. President Trump posting on social media, he is pausing the tariffs based on the fact that Canada and the U.S., subject to the finalization of documents, quote, have a deal, unquote. Trump's import taxes would have hit about 5% of what Canada ships to the U.S. every year. That includes products ranging from hockey sticks to tongue depressors. Mary Buckheiser, the CEO of automotive supplier Lucerne International, says the industry continues to crave political stability.
7: Wherever the tariffs may land, they just need to land already. We've been circling around the airport and everybody's starting to get a little airsick. It's time to put the plane down so that we can put some stability in front of us and actually start making plans to march forward with a little bit of certainty under our belts.
3: A poll in June conducted by the Michigan Smart Trade Alliance shows nearly 3 in 4 Michigan residents, 75%, believe tariffs are contributing to higher inflation and increasing prices. That's the latest from the WKZO Newsroom. I'm Michael Arney. More news at WKZO.com.
8: WKZO News brought to you by the Barn Theater, celebrating their 80th season. For main stage show ticket information or rehearsal shed reservations. And by the way, you've got to do that at least once, the rehearsal shed. It's amazing. Check out all the information at thebarntheaterschool.org.
9: Fox News. I'm CJ Papa. Congressman Byron Donalds is just one victory away from becoming the first black governor in Florida. Fox's Madeline Rivera.
10: The longtime Trump ally benefited from the president's endorsement, beating several other candidates, including Florida Lieutenant Governor Jay Collins. Florida Governor Ron DeSantis, whose term limited, stayed out of the primary.
9: He takes on Democrat David Jolly this fall. Democratic Socialists in the Sunshine State celebrating the stunning victory of Representative Angie Nixon over Trump impeachment witness Alex Vindman in the Senate primary. She challenges U.S. Senator Ashley Moody in November. In Alaska, incumbent Senator Dan S. Sullivan and Democrat Mary Petola, former Representative Vance. Officials still tallying up the ballots since the top four move on to the November midterms. 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
11: Partial clearing today with some sunshine returning. About a 20% chance of an afternoon shower popping up. Otherwise, look for a high temperature right around 79. A mostly clear sky building in tonight. It's going to be a bit cooler. Low temperature right around 57. For Thursday, mostly sunny and pleasant. High temperature up around 80. And it looks like Friday, increasing clouds. Chance of a shower or thunderstorm later in the afternoon with a high, once again, right around 80. I'm Storm Team Meteorologist Matt Kirkwood, tracking southwest Michigan's weather.
8: Thanks, Matt. 65 right now. No traffic issues on the road. We're not expecting anything to start up until the commute starts here in about an hour. And then we'll see what happens. In the meantime, if you see something out there, you can safely report it. Just let us know. Give me a call, 382-4280, and we will pass it along to everyone else.

0: The law's local. The law's, I know. The law's nearby.
1: I know. The law's nearby. I do believe the sheriff is
0: That's
1: in
0: a
1: town.
0: Memory of Frank Beard, yes, right indeed. There.
1: Yep. Sorry that Frank had to leave us, but left us with a ton
0: of
1: amazing musical memories. So we'll see what happens. You know, they may just decide, forget it. We don't care.
0: Yeah, it's all up to the gentleman that's left.
1: Yeah, Billy Gibbons is it.
0: Yeah, that's it.
1: So today's show brought to you in part by DeYoung Landscaping. You know, it's not too late to take that first step to getting your lawn in shape. Any time of year you can do it by hiring the professionals at DeYoung Landscape. 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We're having fun on this Wednesday.
0: We are.
1: The sheriff's going to come in after 7 o'clock. Vicki Kettner from the YMCA will be here as well. Charlie Fredericks is here with me. We're going to get a cup of coffee here in a few minutes.
0: I'm thinking.
1: You know, run out and get some more caffeine. like we don't have enough now, you know. Over-caffeinated? Oh, no.
0: No.
1: There's
0: half-caff.
1: No, such thing. Trust me. Yeah. We got a lot of things to talk about. When Vicki comes in, we're going to talk about all the great things the YMCA is doing and are going to do.
0: Awesome.
1: As summer camp season starts winding up, because, boy, the kids are going to hate this. School kicks in next week, huh? What?
0: I was in a big box, well, one of multiples last week. Like, you guys have already set Halloween? Oh, man.
1: I know.
0: I didn't need to see that in the middle of August.
1: I'm not going to say what store it was, because I would probably pick it outside. Let's just say that they have Christmas stuff up already. No.
0: Yeah.
1: I'm sorry. No. No. No. Nope. Nope. Nope. Nope. Nope. Nope. Nope.
0: Yes.
1: Can't do it. Cannot do it. Halloween, you know, maybe that's pushing it. Maybe.
0: Right.
1: And I understand.
0: And especially in a craft store, I can see that for those that make their own. But, you know, when you walk into just a regular major big box and there's Halloween displays, like, can we at least get to fall? Apparently not.
1: I guess the question or the answer is no.
0: But I guess retail-wise, Halloween is what, number two? Mm-hmm. A close number two.
1: Yes, to Christmas. Yeah, it is. So I love Halloween. They always seem to run out of candy early. It's just, you know, I don't know what
0: happens. And having worked the retail side in a warehouse, I don't understand how, because we would get Halloween candy by the semi-load.
1: Oh, yes. And I could eat it by the semi-load, too. WKZO News Time, 6:44 on this Wednesday morning.
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3: I'm Beth Fisher. President Donald Trump says he has an agreement with Canada and is pausing new tariffs that were set to go into effect. The president posted on social media just a couple hours before the U.S. was set to impose 50% tariffs on $20 billion worth of Canadian imports that he had paused the tariffs based on the fact that Canada and the USA have a deal. Canada had threatened to retaliate against any new tariffs with levies of its own. Mary Buchzeiger, CEO of Auburn Hills-based auto supplier Lucerne International, says what's desperately needed is policy stability. A 38-year-old semi-truck driver, Robert Craig, is being charged with murder after hitting a road commission worker on the side of the highway in Coldwater Township. The road commission worker was knocked off a tractor along I-69 and died 2 days later. Craig also faces drunk driving and reckless driving, causing death charges. Tonight's Powerball, $48 million. I'm Beth Fisher for the Michigan News Network.
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8: Partial clearing today with some sunshine returning. About a 20% chance of an afternoon shower popping up. Otherwise, look for a high temperature right around 79. A mostly clear sky building in tonight. It's going to be a bit cooler. Low temperature right around 57. For Thursday, mostly sunny and pleasant. High temperature up around 80. And it looks like Friday, increasing clouds. Chance of a shower or thunderstorm later in the afternoon with a high, once again, right around 80. I'm Storm Team 8 meteorologist Matt Kirkwood, tracking Southwest Michigan's weather.
1: Thanks, Matt. Indeed. 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Quick look at sports. Tigers lost to Pittsburgh 4-1 yesterday. Two teams will play again today. The Cubs beat the White Sox 5-4. Or 4-3, excuse me. I'm just, you know, I can't read. Game three of that crosstown showdown is this afternoon. And the Lions continue to prepare for their exhibition game number two against Washington on Saturday. NFL Commissioner Roger Goodell said yesterday he has, quote, no doubts that the league will have other teams in other countries in the future. So that blends the question, where the heck are you going to put them? So we will ask that. Here's Frank Beard.

0: 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Indeed.
1: Like you need a reason to play a lot of ZZ Top.
0: Oh, yeah, yeah. I was going to say, you know, that's... Show brought to you in part by the Kalamazoo Valley Museum and its Dinosaur Explorer exhibit, now on display through September 6th. 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All right, so I'm going to pose that question to you there, my friend.
1: Yeah.
0: if you were going to locate an NFL team overseas, where would be your first...
1: We mentioned London. I also wonder about Paris.
0: You know, I wondered about that myself, but...
1: Barcelona, maybe?
0: Okay, now, NFL Europe used to have a team in Barcelona. They had teams in Amsterdam, Germany, Frankfurt, Bonn, yeah. All over. Munich. I'm just wondering about... Okay, so there's two possibilities here that I'm wondering about. One would be Mexico City, maybe. Well,
1: except it's not in Europe. That was your question.
0: Well, okay. Okay. Let me expand then.
1: Okay. Outside the United States.
0: Other countries outside the United States. Yeah, thank you. Thank you for correcting me on that, because you're right. I did say Europe. The other question would be, do you locate them down in South America, like Sao Paulo, where they played the first game
1: right
0: here? You know, you have to understand, okay, and this is something that I only understand. The only reason I understand this is because I've watched soccer for so long.
1: Right.
0: These countries are huge soccer places, okay? Now, I know there's a lot of NFL fans in London, so that, like we said, that would be the first choice. But you're running up against soccer as the number one, you know, so, and, you know, they're going to look at American football and go, well, that's all well and good, but no.
1: Yeah. You guys are throwing it.
0: This is supposed to be football?
1: Yeah.
0: Oh, okay. Well.
1: Yeah. Do you get the fan base? I don't know.
0: That's a good question.
1: And then also the transportation costs for the visiting team.
0: Yes.
1: Yeah. Or the, you know, the home team on an away game if you're from London.
0: Yeah. Yeah. Yeah.
1: Yeah.
0: I mean, even. It's the costs are prohibitive, I think.
1: I would think.
0: Now, the other thing we were talking about, too, was the Canadian Football League is running crazy. And I love Canadian football. It's fun. First of all, the rules are different. It's a 55-yard, it's 110 yards, the field. Uh-huh. And the end zone is huge, okay? And they have the rouge, which I absolutely love. The rouge. If they punt or kick the ball and you can't get it out of the end zone, you can't touch it down. You got to run. Because if you don't, the other team gets 1 point. That is a rouge.
1: I like that.
0: Which
1: so you can't
0: obviously,
1: you can't kneel it.
0: No. Not on a punt or anything. If it's in the end zone, you got to go.
1: Okay.
0: So, which I really enjoy.
1: I kind of like
0: I think
1: that.
0: It's fun. It could win a game.
1: Yeah, I kind of like
0: it. We won
1: that.
0: By the rouge, man. But they have all these teams up there. Now, there was a 4-8.
1: Was that supposed to be Canadian accent?
0: Yeah, okay. No. There was a foray into the United States with the Canadian Football League that was short-lived and didn't do real well. So would the NFL invade their territory by putting a team in Toronto or Montreal or in Calgary or in Vancouver or, you know, place like that?
1: I mean, I could see Toronto.
0: Yeah. I'm just curious.
1: I mean, I could see Toronto. I mean, they've already got a Major League Baseball team.
0: Yeah, and it's. I think it's a little bit different
1: hockey.
0: Because there
1: I can
0: is.
1: See him, I can see NFL carrying.
0: Yeah,
1: in Toronto.
0: It's kind
1: Patton
0: of a different.
1: 6 million people in Toronto.
0: It's
1: so.
0: Kind of a different situation because the Canadian Football League is kind of that's their territory.
1: Yeah.
0: And you'd almost be in. You know, would you get NFL type crowds for that product? You know, they might have the big ego and go, well, yeah, everybody's got to do the NFL. Yeah, not. Quite, you know.
1: Right.
0: And the Canadian attitude towards America right now, I'm not so sure this would be a good time to go. Thank you.
1: Yeah.
0: Oh, well. So anyway, yeah, Roger Goodell says, oh, yeah, because there has been talk about, well, what happens if they play the Super Bowl outside of the United States? Could they do that? I don't know. It's a good question, man. I can imagine moving it to Canada or even playing down in Mexico City because then the travel's not so bad. But
1: I don't like the idea.
0: No.
1: I mean, being a selfish American, the economic impact of a Super Bowl on a city, I wouldn't want to see that go overseas.
0: Yeah, thank you. Now, yeah. if the NFL wants to do something for the Super Bowl that will make it probably a much better, switch it to Saturday.
1: Thank you. Or make Monday a holiday.
0: Thank you. Yes. Monday Monday is the holiday, or you switch it to Saturday, and then everybody's got Sunday to recover.
1: Right.
0: Okay. Now, see, now that I like, but I don't know. I expansion is cool, but I'm just not sure where they're going to go.
1: Right.
0: So, whatever. All right. It's 6:54 on this Wednesday morning. Coming up, we are going to have lovely people coming in. Sheriff Fuller will be here very, very quickly. Sheriff Richard Fuller of Kalamazoo County.
1: I'll tell him you called him lovely when he comes
0: in. Okay, you do that. Right. Our good friend Vicki Kettner will be here.
1: She is
0: from the YMCA, and I love having her in when she can take time out to, because she's a busy lady, I'm telling you right now. Kalamazoo Morning Show brought to you in part by Dunshee Body and Frame for all your suspension alignment and brake needs. Call Dunshee at 375-2100 or find them on Facebook. Coming up again, also we're going to talk in the 8 o'clock hour with the city of Portage. We're also going to talk Arts Council next hour. And we're also, we've got Bob Rowe coming in, Bob of Renaissance Enterprises. He's an amazing man. He really is. He's an artist extraordinaire, and he also runs an organization that plays music for senior citizens all over the area. So all of that and much, much more. And Charlie Fredericks, what more could you ask for?
1: Holy moly.
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0: So let me explain timing. just in case, okay?
1: It got quiet.
0: there is a timer on our program. And the program essentially tells you, okay, you've got this much time and you've hit it right on the nose and everything's cool. The timer lies. And so I'm sitting here talking to you because it fired a minute early. Okay?
1: Oh, nice.
0: So never again am I going to believe that clock.
1: Okay.
0: And I'm also going to write the people who wrote this program and tell them, your clock lies. It does. But that's okay, because coming up in about 10 seconds, we've got Fox News. And then we will have local news with Mike, and then we will talk all things Kalamazoo County Sheriff with Sheriff Fuller. That's coming up next.
2: Byron Donalds could make history. I'm Dave Anthony, Fox News. The Republican congressman wins a primary in Florida, trying to become the state's first black governor.
3: Tonight, we put aside our differences. Tonight, we are one united Republican Party.
2: Donalds will face David Jolly, who used to be a Republican in Congress, now a Trump critic who won the Democratic primary for governor. A Democratic socialist scored an upset in Florida. Angie Nixon, who has outspent 16-1, defeated Alex Vindman, who went to win the Democratic Senate primary to challenge GOP Senator Ashley Moody.
4: But progressives did see a loss in the 25th congressional district, where DSA-backed candidate Oliver Larkin failed to prevail against the incumbent Jared Moskowitz. Moskowitz saying in a statement, Democratic voters sent a clear message. I faced a challenge from the DSA. They threw everything at me, and I didn't change who I am or what I believe.
2: Fox's Madeline Rivera, a Republican congressman, was primaried out. Corey Mills, the 11th House incumbent defeated this year. Mills, who's under an ethics investigation, lost to GOP challenger Ryan Elijah. In Alaska, Democrat Mary Peltola finished first in a Senate primary. Republican incumbent Dan Sullivan was second. They and two others advanced to November in a ranked choice voting contest. Canada is not being hit with big new tariffs this morning.
5: The president releasing a statement just hours before the tariffs were supposed to take effect, writing on Truth Social, I have paused the 50% tariffs against Canada for a three-day period based on the fact that Canada and the USA, subject to the finalization of documents, have a deal.
2: Fox's Ashley Strohmeyer. Stalemate remains in the Strait of Hormuz. President Trump insists it's open and the U.S. controls it.
6: Immediately after the statement by the president about the Strait of Hormuz, Iranian officials denied the critical waterway is open. Now, the Iranians did launch multiple attacks on vessels there over the weekend.
2: That's Fox's Trey Yingst. 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
2: We mentioned primary results in Florida and Alaska. They also voted in a very red state, Wyoming.
8: Congresswoman Trump-backed Harriet Hageman is going to face Democrat and former state representative James Byrd for the seat held by Senator Cynthia Lummis, who is retiring. Hageman was first elected to Congress in 2022 after defeating former Representative Liz Cheney. Republicans electing State Senator Eric Barlow in a four-way primary as their nominee for governor in the race to succeed outgoing Governor Mark Gordon. He'll face Democrat Kenneth Kastner in the November general election. President Trump carried the state of Wyoming by nearly 46 percentage points in 2024, his largest margin in any state. Sue Guzman, Fox News.
2: There is an empty cell on death row in Florida after the state's 13th execution this year. William Silva was convicted of murdering his estranged wife in 2006, and in his last words before the lethal injection, Silva claimed it was an accident. A convicted killer in Australia.
9: WKZO. From the WKZO Newsroom. Local news now.
1: The third suspect in the 2023 murder of Battle Creek Central High School senior Jack Snyder has pled guilty to involuntary manslaughter. A charge of open murder against 21-year-old Marcus Parsons was dropped in exchange. 14-year-old Justice Chimner, 13-year-old DeWand Estes III tried to carjack Snyder, who was offering them a ride home, when they were walking in the cold February 17, 2023. Chimner admitted that he shot the 17-year-old twice when they were struggling for the keys. Now, Parsons had communicated with the two younger teens to steal a car for money earlier that day. A group of far right-wing protesters led by January 6 rioter and provocateur Jake Lang demonstrated in Dearborn at the city council meeting last night. Lang was among the first to speak during public comment. He tried to tear up a Quran but was denied.
9: It's over! It's over! We will have our way. Come blood or sweat, we will have our way.
1: The city moved the meeting from City Hall to the Henry Ford Centennial Library and increased security. At least seven people were arrested. Dearborn Mayor Abdullah Hamoud spoke out against the far right-wing protest.
10: I want to speak to every resident of Dearborn who has felt that here. I want to boldly say that you belong here. That you belong here as much as anyone else. Generations of people who built this city prove it. Dearborn was built by people with different names, different accents, different traditions, and different ways of worshiping God.
1: Nearly 2,000 protesters, counter-protesters, and curious spectators gathered in the area for the anti-Islamic march. It was a follow-up to that human skull that a mystery woman donated to a Goodwill in Chelsea.
11: According to the Washtenaw County Medical Examiner, the skull is believed to have come from an African-American woman between 20 and 49 years of age. It's unknown how long ago the person passed away. The skull is well-preserved, skeletonized, dry, and there are traces of adherent soil on it. There are no signs of trauma to the skull. No indications either that it was ever used as a medical or teaching specimen. On Tuesday, the skull was turned over to the FBI crime lab in Quantico, Virginia, for further testing, including DNA analysis. Kyle Kimball, the Michigan News Network.
1: School starting soon. Many teachers are spending their own money to get their classroom ready. Carrie Russell is a math teacher at Martin Luther King Jr. Senior High School in Detroit. She says she spends about $1,000 of her own money every year.
12: My main things I'm going to be looking for are some robotics kits for my students, and I think I'm lucky that way because Detroit Public Schools just announced this year that they're going to be providing some back-to-school kits for students and teachers to cover basic needs.
1: Russell says she also uses a crowdfunding platform, Donors Choose, to fund projects, and that's been a big help. She says people donated to a specific project. She says she was able to get her classroom a 3D printer several years ago. Now, teacher pay in the last 30 years, when adjusted for inflation, has dropped by 29% in Michigan. That's according to a new study from Michigan State University. Study says teacher salaries in the state peaked in 1995, the equivalent of just over $100,000 in today's money. They fell to just over $71,000 last year. National average for teacher pay in the same time period, down 4.2%. The average starting salary in Michigan for a teacher, just over $43,000. That's nearly $5,000 less than the national average. That's the latest from the WKZO Newsroom. I'm Michael Arning. More news, WKZO.com.
13: Partial clearing today with some sunshine returning. About a 20% chance of an afternoon shower popping up. Otherwise, look for a high temperature right around 79. A mostly clear sky building in tonight. It's going to be a bit cooler. Low temperature right around 57. For Thursday, mostly sunny and pleasant. High temperature up around 80. And it looks like Friday, increasing clouds. Chance of a shower or thunderstorm later in the afternoon with a high, once again, right around 80. I'm Storm Team 8 meteorologist Matt Kirkwood, tracking southwest Michigan's weather.
0: Thanks, Matt. 65 right now. Traffic is looking pretty good, although when I went outside, there seems to be a little bit of fog in some areas, so be careful if you're out and about into that. Nonetheless, when the commute gets going, we'll be ready to go. 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Take advantage. These are long summer days because they're not going to last. 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Now, normally I play Kiss for the Sheriff, but we're honoring Frank Beard, the drummer
14: yes.
0: for ZZ Top. So, I like this song. You remember this one? Just Got Paid?
14: Yeah.
0: Good stuff.
14: Got me a pocket full of change.
0: That's right. And I've been violating the FCC rules constantly today, so sorry.
14: No,
0: it's a good thing you can't give me a ticket because I'd get one. That voice, of course, is the one, the only, the sheriff of Kalamazoo County, Mr. Richard Fuller. Good morning, sir.
15: Good morning.
0: How are you?
15: Spectacular.
0: Good, good, good, good. Got all sorts of stuff to talk about today.
15: We do.
0: I love the hat, too, by the way.
15: Oh, thank you. Thank you very much. It's very good. My team keeps asking me, can we get cowboy hats? I'm like, we might.
0: Didn't the sheriff's posse used to wear them all the time?
15: They still do.
0: They do.
14: I think that'd be cool.
15: Yeah.
0: Yeah. Yeah. That's great. I love it. I love it. So what are we talking about today?
15: Well, you know, of course.
0: I didn't get the notes. So.
15: Yeah, well, that's okay. So it's the end of the summer. School's coming back, and there's good news from the Attorney General of Michigan. Their office took in a record amount of money back for child support, where they had people out there, the scofflaws. People weren't paying their bills. So they formed a unit this last year and actually went out after specific people who have been longtime non-payers, and they came up with another $470 million. It's going to help 31,000 kids in the state of Michigan.
0: Very cool.
15: Through that special unit. So I thought that was pretty cool.
0: Yeah.
15: Not a topic a lot of dads like to talk about.
0: Tough.
15: But, you know, it comes down to it. You were part of the team that got us here. So.
0: Thank you. Yeah. Very much so. Yeah, well, that is great news.
14: Yeah.
0: It really is. It's probably on your list somewhere, but I did want to ask you about the water situation. You guys are still using bottled water, but good news, right?
15: Good news.
0: Yes, that's what we like, good news.
15: Yes, so, of course, it is good news. The water quality in the jail has becoming better and better due to the work of our buildings and grounds and the city works for the Kalamazoo City. They've been working as a team. With the sheriff's office and the county administration to make sure that the inmates are safe. One of the things I said from the very beginning of this, from the night we heard there was a problem, I shut off the water at the jail to allow people to shower but not to use the bathroom, but not to use the drinking fountains. Immediately that night, we went out and got bottled water for everyone. And so there was no lack in time that people were able to drink water in the jail. So, through the months, the results have been getting better and better. There were some spots in the facility, areas that really are not used by the inmate population, but those had drinking fountains that had showed a high copper issue, and so the whole place was put down basically on a water lockdown from the contaminated water. Again, those are being replaced. Those faucets are being replaced, and the water quality gets better and better. But I've asked that we continue doing bottled water until we have nothing but constant results for 2 or 3 months, and everyone else thought that was a good idea.
0: Yeah.
15: So ultimately, that's what we're doing.
0: Fantastic. I mean, it's, you know, the thing about it is, you know, you hear all the stories, obviously, about water and problems and pipes. And I mean, they're old and things like that. But this whole situation, you've been very proactive about. And that's important that people see that, because then they know everything's, you know, you're staying on top of things. And it's tough sometimes. Sometimes it's, ta-da, there it is, you know. And then you're like, oh, okay, now we got to scramble and figure out what we're going to do. But this is going to be a good outcome. It really is.
15: It is.
0: It's just going to take some time.
14: The response was impressive. I mean, just
0: yes.
14: Instantly, nope, shut it off, bottled water.
0: Nope.
15: And I got to thank those teams, though. You know, me shutting off the water would have been no good if we didn't have the backup and we didn't have the ability to run out and get the water that night. And all those different things. And the education piece, we made sure the inmate population as well as our staff were educated on the processes, what was safe, what the conditions were, and what possible high levels of copper could do for a person. It's really a long time effect, but you know, I just didn't want people drinking that water.
0: Sheriff Richard Fuller with us, as he always is, on Wednesdays here at WKZO. What else we get to talk about today?
15: Well, you know, every year we get to talk about paving scammers.
0: Oh, yes.
15: Residents in Kalamazoo have been hit lately by paving scammers. It's the team that will show up and say for cash, $500 to $1,000, whatever they feel they can get out of you. They're in your driveway. I mean, they pull their trucks into your driveway. And the target is always elderly people. Elderly, lonely people who are happy to talk to somebody at the front door, but at the same time, they're intimidated because they really don't have backup. Their family's not there. Their neighbors aren't watching. And you know, again, it's not the neighbor's job to take care of people, but if we could help watch out for one another and recognize these signs, basically companies with either handwritten signs on the side of their truck or hastily painted signs on the side of their truck or anything that's, you know, not local that you didn't call, you don't want in your yard.
0: No.
15: And so we encourage people to not answer the door. Don't even answer the door. Stay off the phone because, again, or don't answer the phone if this company is there. But it comes down to this. People are being scammed. And then when they get done, they'll throw down some, you know, little bit of stuff on the applicate on the driveway. And then they'll come to the door demanding cash, $10,000, $13,000 in cash. And they make you go to the bank. Well, the people are terrified. And so the sheriff's office is specifically looking for these trucks, making sure that people understand that professionals are people that you call and they come do the work that you called them to do. And they're not the ones that show up at your front door and say, hey, we're doing a job down the road and we thought we'd help you out. Okay, they're not here to help you out.
0: No.
15: They're here to alleviate your bank account for you.
0: Yeah, that's you know, and you're right. They prey on, you know, they look around the neighborhood and know what's going on.
14: I had a truck stop for sealing, driveway sealing, not paving, but sealing. And
15: yep.
14: It was the same exact.
15: Yeah.
14: You know, we're working right down the road. Yours needs it.
15: And that's what I meant. It's the ceiling. Yeah. It's not the paving. So it is the same people.
14: They've driven by my house, and I said no.
15: Yeah, well, Charlie, yeah. I said they normally come after elderly people. I didn't mean you.
14: I am in a 55 and older park. So
0: A topic that came to mind when I knew you were coming in today, and it's something that people need to be aware of, is very, very soon you're going to see big yellow things driving around again. As school is about a week away for some districts, and so other districts it's maybe a week or two. You need to get used to those things and remember when red's flashing, man, you got to stop. Because they are really prosecuting people that zip through.
14: Rightfully so.
0: Yeah,
15: rightfully so. And, you know, the law has changed that allow the schools and law enforcement to write a ticket from video. So the buses have video. And when there's a car going around the bus, and, you know, before it used to be the bus driver would have to call and say, I think it was a blue Chevy and the plate was ABC123. And it would be relying totally on that person's memory. Mm-hmm. You know, and they're taking care of kids on the bus. They can't pay attention to all of this. They're just trying to make sure you're not going through their lights and harming a child. So the cameras on these school buses have been instrumental in identifying many of these scoff laws.
0: Yeah, it's cool.
14: Do they face front and back?
15: They do. Okay. Yes. Yeah. So they can get you coming and going.
0: There you go.
14: Good.
0: Yes. That's good. Now, and if you run a school bus light, you deserve to get a ticket, if not more, because you're endangering children, and that's just crazy. But I'm thinking if you start thinking about now that the big yellow buses are going to be out, then by the time they start showing up, you'll be prepared.
15: Exactly.
0: So what else is shaking in the sheriff's office?
15: Well, you know, no shortage of scams. There's another scam going around, and, you know, they really aim for people that have a phone in their house still, because, of course, that is generally somebody that's an older person, and they're calling and saying, you've won $5 million in the mega sweepstakes, you know, make it sound like it's a mega ball or whatever, sweepstakes, and all you need to do is call us back at this number, and we will help you get your millions. And so it's interesting. They usually have a foreign accent.
0: Mm-hmm. Yeah.
15: And one of the things that drives me up the wall about this is the federal government can take hold of making sure that phone lines from, you name it, basically these areas that we're talking about are, you know, from the Middle East or where else, and they are able to stop those calls from coming into the United States when they can identify them as scams. And it's the people that are using trunks of phone numbers, and they're using major computers to send these informations in, and it's a big scam. Sadly, the federal government and the FBI, and I've approached both FCC, and I've talked to the FBI, and I've said, this is something you guys could stop. And they're like, So ultimately, there needs to be a push, and it needs to come from the people.
0: Yeah. People want more information about the Kalamazoo County Sheriff's Department. Where can they go?
15: Well, we have a website, and you can go there, and you can watch our memorial we did for Ryan J. Proxmire, who's sadly 5 years ago this last week was taken from the community and his family, and our deputy. That's on there. But if you go to our website, you can look where you can apply for a job. Come apply at the sheriff's office, please. And you can look at the different events that we're doing and the awarenesses that we talk about.
0: Cool. And that is?
15: Just the Kalamazoo County Sheriff's Office. Okay. Honestly, that's the easiest way for people to remember
0: it.
15: Just type it in and it'll get you there.
0: Cool. As always, it is a pleasure and an honor to have you here, Sheriff Fuller. We love having Absolutely. You come in, and you apply for a job. It's, you know, that's one of the best places you could work.
15: It is. Yeah, long term.
0: There you go. Yes. Kalamazoo County Sheriff's Department. Sheriff Richard Fuller, thank you again so much, sir.
15: Thanks for having me.
0: Have a wonderful day, or a glory, what do you call it?
15: Spectacular
0: yes, day. There we go. Yes. That's the way it is. All right, it's 7:19 WKZO News Time. Coming up, we'll check weather, and we'll also check some sports. And Vicki Kettner from the YMCA will be here as well.
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22: In the newsroom, I'm Mike Alarney. Coming up, bottled water still being drank at the Kalamazoo County Jail, and a 38-year-old semi-driver charged with open murder for a crash on I-69 in Coldwater this year. Those and more coming up.
23: Partial clearing today with some sunshine returning. About a 20% chance of an afternoon shower popping up. Otherwise, look for a high temperature right around 79. A mostly clear sky building in tonight. It's going to be a bit cooler. Low temperature right around 57. For Thursday, mostly sunny and pleasant. High temperature up around 80. And it looks like Friday, increasing clouds. Chance of a shower or thunderstorm later in the afternoon with a high, once again, right around 80. I'm Storm Team 8 meteorologist Matt Kirkwood, tracking southwest Michigan's weather.
0: It's 65 right now. And there is some fog in and around the area, so just be careful if you're traveling as we get ready for the commute on this Wednesday morning. If you see something, you can always let us know. 382-4280. We'll pass it along to everyone else. Quick look at sports. Tigers lost 4-1 to Pittsburgh. The two teams will play their last game of the series today. Cubs beat the White Sox 4-3. They'll play the last game of their series this afternoon as well at Wrigley Field. And the LIV Golf Tour had a meeting with management yesterday as the Saudis pulled their money out. The future of the tour is in doubt. We'll have to wait and see what happens. Nonetheless, they'll play the last event in Indianapolis this weekend. And then it's all up in the air because the Michigan tournament next week got canceled.
14: I see John Rahm made arrangements to come back to the PGA Tour.
0: How much is he going to have to pay?
14: Yeah, it's quite a penalty.
0: Oh, I bet. And they're going to make him, and they're probably going to make him pay in shorts, or play in plaid shorts or something, you know? just saying. 590-1069 FM, WKZO. It is a Wednesday morning. Jim in for Ken. And I have two of my favorite people in the whole wide world in the studio with me, Charlie Fredericks, who I love have coming in, and Vicki Kettner from the YMCA.
3: Good morning.
0: Ah, how you doing?
3: I'm really well.
0: It is nice to see you.
3: It's great to be seen.
0: It is. Yeah, that too. I'm there.
14: There are worse options.
0: Yes, there are.
3: Yeah.
0: I had a friend of mine when I used to work at a church. He used to say, if you get up and you're on the right side of the carrot patch in the morning, you're good.
3: I like carrots, and I like being up on.
0: There we go. So we're going to talk a lot about what's going on, because there's like tons of stuff going on at the Y.
3: Oh my gosh, I've got a list.
0: You know, and we've got until 10 o'clock, which is cool.
3: We'll zip through it.
0: And I, of course, am old enough to remember the YMCA in downtown in the parking lot of in front of First Congregational Church. That's where it was.
3: That's right. So here's a bit of trivia. Do you know what year that was built in?
0: Oh, I'm going to guess the 30s, maybe.
3: We'll talk about it.
0: The new one or the old one?
3: The old one.
0: Oh, the old one. I'm going to say probably the 30s, maybe.
3: Even maybe.
0: Yeah. Really?
3: Yeah. Well, wow. I'm going to give you the whole history.
0: I went to what they referred to as Camp Ahoma, was the camp inside the building where you would play ping pong and pool. And then at like 3:30, you go swim.
3: Nice.
0: Swimming lessons. And then and come back. There was a snack bar in the basement.
3: Okay. Keep talking because I love this.
0: It was amazing. Now, Charlie has an anecdote about the YMCA.
14: Not on the air.
0: Not on the air, though. It's okay, but we're going to talk about it. It's funny. But no, I used to love that. And then I was lucky enough to be in the first group with David Schaefer, who helped plan it, was the very first group of what they called Indian Guides, which was way back in the 60s. And we went to a camp up near Hart, called Camp O'Hara.
3: Okay, yes.
0: And we would go up there every year. And it was, there were, this is going to be politically incorrect maybe a little, but I'm just going to do it anyway. It was an organization not unlike Cub Boy Scouts, where you weren't in a pack, but you were in a tribe. And each, you had tribes all around the Kalamazoo area. And the one that I belonged to was in Portage, and it was called the Kickapoo tribe. And we would meet once a week or twice a month. And we would do crafts, and we would stories and everything. It was really cool. Huh.
3: You know, a lot of people have Y stories, and I love getting
14: I learned
3: that.
14: To swim at the Y.
3: I'm sure you did.
0: Yeah. Oh, yeah.
14: I swim at the Y.
0: Oh, yeah. Yeah, that was, I mean, it was, I know that Mr. Murphy taught lessons out in Portage in the lakes in the summertime, but there are very few people I know who did not get their start swimming as with that Y.
14: Yeah.
3: Here's a bit of trivia for you. Do you know that the YMCA is the starter, the originator of providing swim lessons
0: really?
3: To the public?
0: Mm-hmm. Wow.
3: There's a list of things that the Y initiated and came up with and developed originally and invented.
0: It's been such an integral part of this area. It really has. And I can't remember not being involved with something with the YMCA.
3: You know, this is our 160th year of service.
0: Wow.
3: We're celebrating 160 years this year.
0: Wow, that is amazing.
3: 1866, that's a long time.
0: Huh. Holy cow. Well, we get to talk all about this today. It's going to be so much fun. We've got much other things to do. We got the Ag Report from Rusty coming up. We also have news. And we'll do birthdays. So if you have a birthday that you want mentioned, all you have to do is give me a call, 382-4280. We'll get it on the air. We will talk all about that and much more coming up. WKZO News Time, 728.
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2: Michigan Ag Now. This is your morning report, and I'm Rusty Halverson. Farmland values across the upper Midwest are showing signs of cooling. Values were flat in the second quarter from a year ago, the slowest year-over-year growth since late 2024. The Federal Reserve Bank of Chicago's latest survey shows that while Illinois and Iowa saw increases, values declined in Indiana and Wisconsin. Policy advisor David Opdahl says several factors are influencing the farmland market.
3: The main thing is that we've had kind of differential impacts of not only what's happening with, you know, crop and livestock production, but also things like data centers and other developmental opportunities and solar and wind farms. So there's a lot of different factors impacting the farmland markets right now. And so Wisconsin and Indiana had shown some real strong values last quarter and previously. And slowing down there is not, you know, unexpected, whereas, you know, Illinois and Iowa maybe saw a little stronger farmland values now just because, you know, with some increase in crop prices over the, you know, summer here. And so that's kind of maybe made their margins look somewhat better than they did earlier in the year.
2: He says competition from developments, including data centers and renewable energy projects, can vary considerably from state to state.
3: There's a lot of variability out there right now as, you know, deals happen or maybe don't happen, but certainly it makes it a little chaotic to peg the numbers for any particular, you know, areas, you know, good farmland right now.
2: Overall, the latest Chicago Fed survey points to a farmland market that's losing momentum. Values, again, were flat from a year ago. That's this hour's Michigan Ag Now report, and I'm Rusty Halverson.
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5: They're still drinking bottled water due to bad pipes at the Kalamazoo County Jail, but the latest round of testing, good news, according to Interim County Administrator Terrell Cole. Latest results of their test showing acceptable levels of lead and copper at all testing sites except for two drinking fountains. Cole reported to the county board that additional work and testing is being planned.
6: We are trending very positively in the reduction and spot checking of certain fixtures, eliminating those fixtures.
5: Two drinking fountains will be replaced in the next few weeks.
6: We don't want to oversell that. We're going to go through the round of testing and we're

0: looking at October as being that time frame.
1: County officials blame supply chain issues, the extent of the problems with their old plumbing, and testing cycles for the time it's taking to get the problem fixed. They continue to be guided by the advice of public health experts. 38-year-old semi-driver Robert Craig is charged with open murder, operating while intoxicated causing death, and reckless driving causing death for a crash on I-69 in Coldwater. The crash killed Branch County Road Commission worker Casey Price, who was driving a mowing tractor along the edge of the highway when Craig's truck hit him. He died 2 days later at a hospital. Craig is currently in the Oakland County Jail on unrelated charges. Prosecutors are requesting $750,000 bail. Michigan teacher pay has fallen more than any other state in the last 3 decades.
2: That's according to a new report from Michigan State University. The study finds the average teacher salary, adjusted for inflation, dropped 29% since 1995, from the equivalent of about $100,000 to $71,000 last year. Michigan's average starting salary has fallen to 45th nationally at just over $43,000. Meanwhile, nearly 72% of Michiganders surveyed say starting teacher salaries should increase, with respondents putting the ideal starting salary at about $55,000. I'm Jeremy Jenkins, Michigan News Network.
1: Kent County Undersheriff Brian Muir will become the county sheriff in October when Michelle LaJoy Young retires from the job. A committee formed to find her successor chose Muir yesterday for the job. He'll serve the rest of her term that expires December 31st, 2028. He says he's honored and grateful to be named Kent County Sheriff. Muir was the only one who applied for the post. LaJoy Young announced in July she was retiring October 9th after 37 years with the department. The next president of the University of Michigan will be C. Sybel Raver. Mark Bernstein of the Board of Regents made the announcement.
3: Sybel is a transformative leader in higher education, and we are honored to welcome her to the University of Michigan as our next president.
1: She was selected by the U of M Board of Regents yesterday and comes from Vanderbilt University, where she served as provost and chief academic officer for the past 5 years. Raver will succeed Domenico Grasso. He'll stay in the office through November 30th to assist with the transition to her. Regents will formally vote on her appointment September 1st, and she'll take over December 1st if that vote passes. The winners of the Michigan Secretary of State's I Voted sticker contest for 2026 have been announced. 9 designs won, 3 coming from each category: elementary middle school students, high school students, and the general public. More than 2,000 designs were submitted for this year's contest. The winning stickers will be provided to election clerks around Michigan to be handed out in the November election. That's the latest from the WKZO Newsroom. I'm Mike Alarney. More news, WKZO.com.
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5: Partial clearing today with some sunshine returning. About a 20% chance of an afternoon shower popping up. Otherwise, look for a high temperature right around 79. A mostly clear sky building in tonight. It's going to be a bit cooler. Low temperature right around 57. For Thursday, mostly sunny and pleasant. High temperature up around 80. And it looks like Friday, increasing clouds. Chance of a shower or thunderstorm later in the afternoon with a high, once again, right around 80. I'm Storm Team 8 meteorologist Matt Kirkwood, tracking Southwest Michigan's weather.
6: 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Traffic, we're not seeing any issues on the road. Law enforcement, MDOT, you the tipsters. There is a little bit of light fog in the area, so just be careful when you're out and about. And you should be fine. But if you see something and you can safely report it, give us a call, 382-4280. We will pass it along to everyone else. All right. It's that time once again, drag out the candles. Although some of us, we can't have candles in a building like this because the fire marshal says no, you know. It's birthday time. Happy birthday to Michelle Eslanian. Happy birthday to Kenny Rogers. Carol, as always, bless you. Thank you so much. Appreciate it. Who famous has got a birthday today? Well, former President Bill Clinton celebrating a birthday today.
7: Okay.
6: He is. John Stamos.
7: A belated birthday to my wife of last week.
6: Yes, Rebecca. Celebrated a birthday last week. I wasn't on the air, but we can talk about it now, which is cool.
7: Yeah.
6: And she's also an Army vet. Yay!
7: Yes, she is.
6: Go Army, beat Navy. I can do this a lot now, you know?
7: Yeah.
6: He was in the Navy. if you take a look at the hat there. So he and I go back and forth. And I the line that Charlie always hits me back with, how'd that game go last year?
7: Shut up.
6: Matthew Perry was born on this day as well. Coco Chanel was born on this day. A whole lot of people that I have no clue who they are, which is, you know, that happens. Christina Perry, pop singer. John Deacon, bassist for Queen, birthday today. Kara Sedgwick, who's one of my favorite actresses. Do you ever see her in The Closer? Oh, is she good?
7: Okay.
6: Very, very good. Gerald Nick Rainey, 78 today.
7: Yeah,
6: Major Dad. Yeah. And he was also in, I forget what the name of the show was. He was a public, the, whatever. It was a detective show on CBS for a while. Peter Gallagher also celebrating a birthday, 70. He was in my second favorite movie of all time, While You Were Sleeping. He was the guy who fell off the platform that Sandra Bullock rescued.
7: Okay.
6: And then ensued. If you have not seen the movie, go get it.
7: Okay.
6: It is one of the funniest rom-coms you're ever going to want to see. And I love Sandra Bullock anyway, but she is just, it's just, it's fun. And
7: good.
6: It's got an all-star cast.
7: Yeah, right.
6: Peter Boyle's in it. Glynis Johns is in it.
8: Like that.
6: Oh, it is so cool. If you want to borrow it, I have it. I'll bring it over. Blazing Saddles is forever going to be my favorite movie.
8: Oh,
6: I'm sorry.
8: Please, you're not one of them.
6: Oh, yes.
7: Which they could never.
8: I can't
7: they could
8: do
7: never.
8: Blazing Saddles.
7: They could never make nowadays.
6: Oh, no. But,
8: I just
6: no.
8: can't. Yeah.
6: No, it's. I know the backstory.
7: I'm sure it's either love it or hate it.
8: I'm sorry, Jim.
6: No. There are a lot of people that are like, how can you take? Well, I know the backstory of a lot of it, and it's good.
8: It redeems it.
6: Well, there were a couple of actors that had really, really had issues with some of the dialogue. In fact, one guy with Cleavon Little was in tears. The second in command there, you know, with Slim Pickens, he actually was in tears. He said, "I just can't do it." He says, "I cannot say that word to your face." Cleavon Little told me, "Hey, it's just dialogue. Don't worry about it, brother. You're fine." And that got him through it.
7: Yeah.
6: So, but yeah, it's not something. Don't watch it around your children.
8: No. I'm just not into the slapstick. No. Like, yeah, I can't even do Airplane. So that's the world
6: okay.
8: that I come
6: well,
8: from.
6: Okay. Now, Airplane, you know, was based on a real movie.
7: Oh, yeah.
6: Zero Hour is what it was called.
7: Yes.
6: And I cannot watch Zero Hour
7: without laughing at scenes. Yeah.
6: Oh, yeah, that's right.
7: Yeah.
6: It's good. It's an old black and white movie. You'd love that, too, Vicky. Mm. It's cool. If you are celebrating a birthday today, we wish you a very happy birthday from all of us here at WKZO, and if you're blowing out the candles, have a good day today. WKZO News Time, 7:43.
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5: Partial clearing today with some sunshine returning. About a 20% chance of an afternoon shower popping up. Otherwise, look for a high temperature right around 79. A mostly clear sky building in tonight. It's going to be a bit cooler. Low temperature right around 57. For Thursday, mostly sunny and pleasant. High temperature up around 80. And it looks like Friday, increasing clouds. Chance of a shower or thunderstorm later in the afternoon with a high, once again, right around 80. I'm Storm Team 8 meteorologist Matt Kirkwood, tracking Southwest Michigan's weather.
6: 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Thank you, Matt. 65 right now at 590-106.9 FM WKZO. 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Coming up this Saturday, August 22nd. Thrilling rides, immersive activities, cosmic surprises, galactic cocktails, and stellar cuisine. Go to airzoo.org. Traffic is fine. We're not seeing any issues out there. All you got to do is just be careful. And there's a little bit of fog, but not bad. You see something, call us 382-4280. I'm having fun with this. I mean, I'm sorry for the reason we're doing it.
7: Right.
6: But you forget how much good ZZ Top is.
7: Oh, I know it.
8: It takes me right back.
7: I know it.
6: I had a friend when ZZ Top first came out. He bought the first album and he goes, "Hey, have you heard of this new group, Tres Hombres?"
7: Well, that was
6: the got a really great album, ZZ Top.
7: And yeah, I'm like, no, you got that. You got that backwards.
6: The other way around there, yeah. Dude. You know?
7: I had LaGrange on 45.
6: Oh, yeah.
7: Yeah.
6: Yeah. That was, I remember I had a couple of their albums when I was overseas in Germany.
7: Okay.
6: You play them and some people go, "Who is that?"
7: Yeah.
6: You need to educate yourself.
8: Can you play Sharp Dressed Man next?
6: I'll play it again.
8: Yeah. Was that it?
6: Well, we're only allowed to play 24 seconds of a song, or the FCC gets ornery.
8: Never mind.
6: But we've talked. No. Well, you mean the whole song? I wish.
8: Parts.
6: Oh no, I'll play parts. Okay. I love playing parts. That beautiful voice is Vicki Kettner from the YMCA. Love having Vicki in.
8: We can't
6: always jive our schedules, but when you come in, your smiling face just makes my day. You know, I could get an anvil on my head when I'm walking out the window, and I'd be, Vicki was here. And my great friend Charlie Fredericks, who, despite the fact he was in the Navy. Now, I say that, okay? Let me tell you something before you start calling in and giving me a hard time. Charlie had one of the most dangerous jobs in the United States military. Charlie, and anybody who was in the Navy knows this, he was a yellow shirt. See those guys on the yellow shirt with the yellow shirt on the aircraft
7: flight
6: carriers?
7: Flight director on a aircraft carrier.
6: Thank you very much.
7: Plane director.
8: Oh, yeah.
6: You know?
8: Yeah.
6: So, I had an easy job.
7: Explains the ringing in this ear, too.
6: Sure. Yeah.
8: How many years ago was that, Charlie?
7: Long time ago. Yeah.
6: Long time ago.
7: Mid-80s, early 80s. Mm-hmm. Yeah.
6: Yeah. It was
7: right out of high school.
8: That's responsibility.
7: Yeah.
8: Think?
7: Yeah, average age on the flight deck of an aircraft carrier is 19.
8: That is
7: wrap your head around that.
8: Right. Yeah. That's a hard one.
7: Yeah.
6: So this is what's called answering the phone, on the fly.
7: Uh-oh.
6: I would normally do that, but I'm not going to now. We're going to talk with the Arts Council of Greater Kalamazoo in just a few moments. 590-106.9 FM. WKZO News Time is 7:48.
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6: We're playing this because Vicki wanted to hear it again. And I'm good with that. Yeah. Yes. It is that time once again where we head out to the Arts Council of Greater Kalamazoo for our Kalamazoo Arts Minute. Amari joining us today. Good morning. How are you?
16: Good morning. I'm good. How are you?
6: I am upright and breathing, ma'am. I'll take it. You know?
16: Yes. Some mornings, you get up, you look in the paper, you're not in the obituary column, it's a win. You're good.
17: Yeah.
16: You know?
17: I'll feel you on that.
16: But it's always a good day in Kalamazoo because there's always stuff to do. I mean, if you're bored in this town, it's wrong. Yeah. Just saying.
17: No,
16: and a lot of it is going to start today. Let's start talking about things going on. The KIA has something coming up this afternoon at 2.
17: Yes, so the KIA is hosting a book discussion on In the Open Contempt. They're confronting white supremacy in the art and public space. So the author, Irvin, he'll be there, and he'll be exploring American history, public art, and whose stories get represented.
16: That's going to be fabulous. And now, is that free of charge? You can just go in?
17: Yes, absolutely.
16: Fantastic. All right. Gilmore Car Museum, the Wednesday night cruise, Stranded Hobos.
17: Yeah. So if you, at 5 p.m. at the Gilmore Car Museum, they have, obviously, the night cruise in. So Stranded Hobos will be there. There'll be classic cars, food, family fun. You can bring your own ride or just come enjoy the summer evening around the vintage cars. And this is also free.
16: Okay, Amari, I'm going to get laughter out of the people in my studio. But you know what I've always wanted to do? I've always wanted to go on eBay Motors and buy a Pinto for like $2,000. And have it redone and then take it to a classic car show.
8: What color, Jim?
16: Got to be grabber blue.
17: That would be the perfect time.
16: Well, as long as I don't have to drive it, I'm good. Because I actually had one of the L Explodo models when I was in high school. So,
17: oh, my God.
16: Yeah, it was pretty cool. Pretty cool. Bates Alley, if you've never been down there for an event, it's amazing. 5:30 this afternoon, Beats on Bates.
17: Yeah, so again, it's a free event, free live music downtown. The artist tonight is Mojo Riot and DJ Mel B. So you can enjoy an outdoor midweek concert. There's food, there's drinks nearby. It's a great time.
16: It is amazing. We're talking to Amari from the Arts Council of Greater Kalamazoo, which, by the way, has a show Saturday mornings at 8 o'clock. Everything arts that you've always wanted to know. So I just want to remind you of that here on WKZO. Tune in for that particular show. All right, let's go to tomorrow. Again, back at the Kalamazoo Institute of Arts, Creativity, Resilience, and Reflection. This is really nice.
17: Yes. So at 6 p.m. on Thursday, the KIA is inviting you all to explore creativity, reflection, and self-expression through art making, journaling, poetry, and breath work. So it's going to be a really zen time, if that's what you're looking for.
16: I like zen. Zen is good. Some days zen is what I search for, and I don't find it, and it's not good. There we go. Yeah. I don't know if... I'm not sure I know anybody in the area that hasn't seen Crawl Space Comedy Theater, but if you haven't, Friday would be a good day to try it out because they are as funny as any group I've ever seen.
17: No, absolutely. So at 7:30 at the Crawl Space Theater, Oh Hey and the TBD Improv Trio are bringing together two groups for a night of unscripted comedy, and the audience actually suggests helping shape the show.
16: Yeah, and that's half the fun because you get some really interesting suggestions and they're good. I mean, they can just boom,
17: can. Improv is like a skill that's unmatched.
16: It is. I could never pull it off. I really couldn't. And the Crawl Space is going to be back on at 7:30 on Saturday with the Superstar Poetry Party.
17: Yes. So that one, poet Steve Brown's original work, they're going to pair it with their comedy show. So the improvisers who create the scenes and are inspired by his poems. So it's kind of an unexpected mix of poetry and comedy. So that's a good chance to try that out, too.
16: It is. And then at 9 o'clock in the morning on Saturday, I like this, Relix Riot. That's just too good.
17: Yes. Yeah, I was like, head back over to the Gilmore Car Museum because he's going to bring traditional hot rods, custom motorcycles, and classic cars back at the Gilmore Car Museum, again with the live music and plenty of automotive nostalgia throughout the day.
16: And speaking of live music, again, it's one of these... If you've never seen them, you need to see them. The Otsego Jazz Ensemble coming to Bronson Park on Sunday.
17: Yes, I'm so excited. So the Arts Council has our concerts in the park. So on Sunday, you can come see the Otsego Jazz Ensemble. They are an 18-piece group. They perform jazz, blues, rock, pop, Latin, and everything.
16: Yeah.
17: It is free, and it's family-friendly, so join us for an afternoon of live music in the park.
16: It's going to be great. Now, again, if you can't find something to do in Kalamazoo, you're wrong. Or you're not looking in the right place, that's for sure. Where, if people want details on what's going on just this weekend, Amari, but also anytime, where can they go online?
17: Yes, absolutely. So you can find details on these events, plus many more arts events, at KalamazooArts.org.
16: Fantastic. Thank you so much for joining us today. We appreciate
17: it. Thanks for having me.
16: Have a wonderful day. And as I used to say, if you can't have a nice day, ruin it for somebody else so you don't feel so bad.
17: Yeah. I love it.
16: Thanks, Amari. We appreciate it.
17: Yes, thanks.
16: Amari with the Kalamazoo Institute, or not Institute of Arts, Kalamazoo Arts Council. They are so much fun there. I get to do one event with them every year when the art fair comes.
8: Oh, nice.
16: They do a live show on here on Saturday morning, so I get to go down and play radio, and something always goes wrong. Kristen and I are always, what's going to go wrong today? Well, last time it was an outlet that wasn't working, so we had to reroute a extension cord about 300 feet. That was fun. But just get to talk to artists and all these, it's great.
8: It's the soul of the city.
16: It really, it's just amazing. And the Kalamazoo Institute of Arts is underappreciated, I think. Well, I know, I don't think so. Maybe there are a lot of people that do, but if you've never been in there, you need to go.
8: Well, didn't they coin the phrase, I think it was their tagline, if you're bored, it's your own fault.
16: Yes, thank you. Yes.
8: That's what...
16: Yes. Yeah, if you're bored,
8: it's your own fault.
16: It's your own fault.
7: And if you're into cars and haven't been out to the car museum on a Wednesday for the drive-in,
16: yeah,
7: they've had some record-setting nights this summer of 1,000 cars.
16: Yeah. Oh, nice. It's been great. Yeah. It's been amazing. It really has.
8: I love that venue.
16: That's a neat place. When I was a wedding disc jockey, I did probably half a dozen weddings out there, and it was just amazing.
7: Beautiful new pavilion out there, too.
8: I know.
16: Yeah. I was going to say, didn't your son get married
8: out there? My son got married out there, and I have a friend who used to run the Deutsches Mark car show, and so I have spent some time.
16: I saw somebody who almost got shot out there, but one of the employees, because he put a plastic cup on one of the tuckers.
7: Oh, my goodness.
8: What is that?
16: It's an old car. It's too funny.
8: Yeah. It backfired? What?
16: Well, you just don't put a plastic cup on a car like that.
8: Yeah. Oh, I see.
7: Yes.
8: I get your drift.
7: When the plaque out in front of the car says, one of six made.
16: Thank you. Yeah. No.
8: 6 foot girth. Right? Yeah. Stay away.
16: Yeah. Coming up, Fox News, local news with Mike. We'll be back with Charlie and Vicky, and we're going to talk all about the YMCA and a lot of the really cool programs coming up. So stick with us. WKZO News Time, 7:58.
18: 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Whether you're a Christian or not, you're always welcome to share in these reflections about God's love for us all.
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16: That is so cool. Vicky and I are talking off mic. We can make a record about off mic talking, you know? All the discussion in a radio station when, you know, the mic's not on.
8: Yeah, that's when the great conversation happens.
16: Yeah, that's when the stuff really, really happens. But when we talk about, because the Y is celebrating here 160 years, and we're going to talk about that, the National Y
8: Is
16: celebrating
8: 175.
16: I'm just...
8: And that is just on the heels of after it having been initiated in the in Great Britain, which is where the Y movement started. Mm-hmm.
16: Very cool.
8: But 175 years of history wow. is an amazing history to have.
16: Well, stay tuned next hour because we're going to talk all things YMCA with Vicki Kettner. Charlie Fredericks is here, and we're having some fun on this Wednesday morning.
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21: Democrats in Florida are the latest to take a left turn. I'm Dave Anthony, Fox News, picking a progressive to take on Republican Senator Ashley Moody.
22: Another Democratic socialist made headway.
23: What do we do?
22: Angie Nixon in a come-from-behind win for the Democratic Senate nomination in Florida.
21: Well, as Fox's Doug Lusitter, Nixon was outspent 16-1 and trailed in the polls, but defeated Alex Vindman by 12 points, and he had had the backing of prominent Democrats. Two other Democratic socialists lost, however, in Florida, challenging two members of Congress, but Jared Moskowitz won, and so did Debbie Wasserman Schultz.
24: And we're going to make sure we fight those damn Republicans.
21: She defeated several others in a redrawn district, but Republican Congressman Corey Mills was primaried out. Ryan Elijah defeated Mills, who's under a House ethics investigation. He becomes the 11th member of Congress to lose a primary this year. Another House Republican won his primary, trying to become Florida's next governor, Byron Donalds.
25: Let's go beat David Jolly in November.
21: Jolly used to be a Republican in Congress. Now he's a Trump critic who won the Democratic primary for governor.
26: The renewal of a hope. The belief in each other once again. The belief in something better. That we are better in this moment than where our leaders are dragging us.
21: In Alaska, a primary for one of the six Senate seats considered toss-ups in November in the Fox News power rankings. Republican Senator Dan Sullivan finished second behind Democrat Mary Peltola. Both advanced in November along with two others in a ranked choice voting contest. As the U.S. and Iran remain in a standoff over Strait of Hormuz shipping, Iran reportedly ready to expand the conflict if President Trump resumes bombing.
27: The FT reports Iranian forces have assessed possible strikes on U.S.-linked locations in southeastern Europe. That could include Besmer Air Base in Bulgaria, recently approved by the government there for use by American refueling aircraft.
21: That's Fox's Jonathan Savage. 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
21: Weeks after ex-presidential COVID advisor Dr. Anthony Fauci refused to answer questions at a Senate hearing, which prompted Republicans to refer a contempt of Congress resolution to the Justice Department, one of Fauci's former advisors goes to court.
29: A former advisor to Dr. Anthony Fauci pleads guilty to plotting to conceal federal records related to research on the origins of the COVID-19 pandemic. David Morins, who'd worked as a senior official at the National Institute of Allergy and Infectious Diseases during the pandemic, admitted using his personal email account for government business regarding research grants to keep them from disclosure under public record laws. Prosecutors say he and his co-conspirators were plotting to restore a grant funding bat coronavirus research and looking to counter the theory that COVID may have originated from a Wuhan, China lab. Fauci is not charged with or accused of wrongdoing in the case or mentioned by name in court filings. Lillian Wu, Fox News.
21: There is another social media trial. 29 states taking on Meta, led by the attorneys general from California, Colorado, Kentucky, and New Jersey. Among the allegations, the parent company of Instagram and Facebook made addictive platforms was harming teenage users.
1: In addition to billions in financial damages, the states are asking the judge to impose more restrictions on how the platforms operate for minors. First up on the stand was Arturo Bejar, the former Facebook engineer turned whistleblower, who says he tried to warn Meta executives about the dangers to kids, but no one listened. He is considered a star witness in this federal trial, which is scheduled to last about 6 weeks. Meta CEO Mark Zuckerberg is also expected to testify. In Oakland, California, Claudia Cowan, Fox News.
21: Canada's avoided big new tariffs that were set to take effect this morning. President Trump delayed them, saying they are finalizing a deal. On Wall Street, stock futures are mixed. Up for the Dow, down for the NASDAQ. I'm Dave Anthony, and this is Fox News.
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3: The Kalamazoo County Election Commission has appointed Bill Korb as the temporary trustee in Comstock Township, giving the board a quorum. He was appointed yesterday after four trustees resigned between Friday and Monday. Christy Cherry, Terrence McIver, Bob Pratt, and Clerk Nicole Beauchamp all stepped down. Cherry and Pratt were both facing a recall in the November election. Korb will serve until a successor is either elected or appointed. Kalamazoo County officials are expected to sign off on their approvals for a major new housing project in Oshtemo Township. If everything goes as planned, the mixed-use development will bring more commercial properties to 48 acres of vacant land across West Main Street from the headquarters of Advia Bank. County Brownfield Director Mary Rose Walters says it'll bring 444 new housing units to the county.
4: About 108 duplexes, and those would be proposed to be for sale. There would be 336 multifamily units proposed to be for rent.
3: It could increase the township's population by 5% and put a major dent in the thousands of homes that experts say the county needs to catch up to housing demand. It would increase the taxable value of the land from $1.4 million to more than $70 million. County Board is being asked to approve a brownfield development incentive that would return $39 million to the developer of the $117 million they're planning to spend. They would use that money on infrastructure and provide reduced rental rates for residents who need more affordable rates. Those are people who fall below 80% of the average median income. Housing consultant Joe Agostinelli says they need that help to make the project economically viable.
5: The underlying economics of market rate development no longer works, largely anywhere in Michigan. You need incentive to make the market rate development work.
3: Board Chair Jen Strebs also pressed them to accept vouchers that the county board is planning to issue to additional low-income residents next year.
9: This board, as it sits now, really wants to see the opportunity for average working people to be able to afford to live in our community. And we're willing to support that effort with local housing vouchers.
3: Agostinelli says they might be interested, but they also want to see the specifics of the plan first. The county board has set a public hearing on the proposal for their next meeting. Walter says if everything goes as planned, they could start construction yet this year. New tariffs on $20 billion worth of Canadian imports not going into effect at this time. President Trump posting on social media, he is pausing the tariffs based on the fact that Canada and the U.S., subject to the finalization of documents, quote, have a deal, unquote. Trump's import taxes would have hit about 5% of what Canada ships to the U.S. every year. That includes products ranging from hockey sticks to tongue depressors. Mary Buckheisger, the CEO of automotive supplier Lucerne International, says the industry continues to crave political stability.
10: Wherever the tariffs may land, they just need to land already. We've been circling around the airport and everybody's starting to get a little airsick. It's time to put the plane down so that we can put some stability in front of us and actually start making plans to march forward with a little bit of certainty under our belts.
3: A poll in June conducted by the Michigan Smart Trade Alliance shows nearly 3 in 4 Michigan residents, 75%, believe tariffs are contributing to higher inflation and increasing prices. That's the latest from the WKZO Newsroom. I'm Michael Arney. More news at WKZO.com.
6: Next couple days look quite nice. We'll have sunshine building in today as we dry things out with about a 20% chance of a late afternoon shower. High temperature up around 79. Tonight, mostly clear, a little bit cooler, low right around 57. And for Thursday, mostly sunny and pleasant, high temperature up around 80. Clouds will thicken up on Friday with a chance of a shower or thunderstorm during the afternoon. And a high temperature runs once again right around 80. I'm Storm Team Meteorologist Matt Kirkwood, tracking Southwest Michigan's weather.
16: Thanks, Matt. 64 right now. 590-1069 FM, WKZO. Traffic's been very good. You've been very good this week. I'm proud of you. Don't screw it up. And we got a little bit of fog in the area, so people are slowing down. But according to law enforcement, MDOT, the tipsters, everybody is driving nice. So we're seeing Westridge, Oakland, Kilgore, even the highway people are behaving, which is nice because that doesn't always happen.
7: And so, if you're doing anything downtown, please plan ahead.
16: Yes, thank you.
8: Yep.
16: Yeah.
7: Please
8: travel
7: plan ahead.
8: Slowly, just, yeah. Take your time. Allow
7: yeah.
8: yourself.
7: Add extra time.
8: That's
7: yeah.
8: nice.
16: That would be nice. 8:10, right on the nose. WKZO.
8: What year was this, guys?
16: What year was Salisbury Hill? 80s, I
7: yeah,
16: believe.
7: Gotta be.
16: Yeah, it was the 80s. I remember. I moonlight at one of our other Midwest stations up in Holland, music station, and I bet at least three times a week, I get to play Salisbury Hill.
7: Cool.
16: Which is really cool.
7: Shortly after he left Genesis.
16: Yes. Now, do you want a Peter Gabriel tidbit here?
7: Hit me.
16: Do you know that his video, Sledgehammer, was the most played video in MTV's history?
7: Yes,
16: When MTV played.
7: Yes,
8: well,
7: I did.
8: It was videos. One of the first ones to come online, right?
16: I don't know if they played it the first day. I'd have to look.
7: I know the animation is fun.
8: But among.
16: What I always thought was an interesting about the very first day that MTV played their videos. Five of the videos they played were from April Wine, the Canadian group. April Wine only really had two hits. So they were
7: I'm guessing they didn't have a big catalog of videos.
8: Did they do the song Red Red Wine?
16: No, that was
7: UB40.
16: UB40 and Neil Diamond before that.
7: Neil Diamond wrote that.
16: Yes, he did it in the double album Hot August Night. He did Red Red Wine. It's because he wrote it.
7: Yeah, but UB40's version is pretty solid.
16: Yeah. Yeah. Unfortunately, if you get the two of us together, you get an onslaught of musical trivia. Of music trivia. But it is a Wednesday, and Charlie Fredericks is here with me.
7: Morning.
16: As always, I love having him. And I love having Vicki Kettner here.
8: I love
16: from the
8: here.
16: YMCA. And so let's talk. You guys are celebrating your 160th anniversary.
8: That's a lot of time.
16: Ooh, I'm telling you. And I don't think there's anybody in Kalamazoo who hasn't been touched by the Y, one way or the other.
8: We hear a Y story every single day. It goes back generation after generation. I mean, how can it not? It's the second oldest nonprofit in the county, 160 years rich of changing with the times and impacting in very big ways.
16: And we were talking about swimming lessons, camps. I was part of Indian Guides. I mean, all sorts of things that the Y does, programs. My kids learned to swim at the Y. Mm-hmm. My daughter learned to play tennis at the Y. My son went to Sherman Lake Camp and learned to fish, learned to play golf, learned to do all these things, you know.
8: Yeah, the community is very richer for the community supporting the YMCA all these years. And we're really having a great time with folks coming to us with their stories of how it impacted exactly what you're talking about, learning to swim, learning new skills, and connecting. It's a very, very special place.
16: It is cool. And I'm in that generation where I got to experience both Ys. The one that was in downtown.
8: Oh, right.
16: And you were telling me, I had to guess. I was going to say the 1930s, the YMCA. Okay, for those of you who don't remember, the YMCA used to be located downtown in what is now the First Congregational Church parking lot.
8: Mm-hmm.
16: 111 West Michigan. And it was huge. So I was going to say the 1930s, but I am wrong.
8: You are wrong. The first building
7: Mark that down.
8: Mark that down.
16: Yeah.
8: That didn't come
16: amongst
8: out right.
16: the many, many, the, many other times. Thank you.
8: So the Y came into existence in 1866. That's where we get the 160. And the first building was built in 1891.
16: Wow.
8: And it was on that site that you're describing.
16: Wow. That's amazing.
8: Yes. And so originally it was a reading group, a Bible reading group that met all throughout the county in storefronts and in private homes and in churches. And so they built this building in 1871. And in 1911, it burned down.
16: Oh.
8: And it was such an important asset to the community that within 3 months, a fundraiser built enough money to replace that building.
16: Wow.
8: And that was in March of 1911. And then by November, it was built. And Howard Taft came to set the cornerstone.
16: Oh,
8: it's
16: wow.
8: It was one of the largest gatherings in the region. I think, if my numbers are correct, I'm probably wrong on this, but I think 50,000 people came to see the cornerstone setting.
16: Now, didn't they take the cornerstone and put it in the new building in Maple Street when they built it?
8: Yes, we have it in our courtyard.
16: There we go.
8: Yeah.
11: That's cool.
8: Yeah, that's cool. It's a very rich history. And so that piece of history really impresses me because to raise the amount of money that it took to essentially build a building four times the size of the original one, they had a plan in place to create a community center that would now provide beds. And, you know, maybe you don't know the history of the YMCA was to help young men who were coming in from rural areas into the city as cities developed and blossomed. I think at the time that the YMCA here was built, we had maybe 10,000 people in the village.
16: Mm-hmm.
8: And so it's a huge history of progressively moving with the times to meet the needs of the people. I mean, now we don't have beds, right? But we moved the building from the site that you're talking about in the 70s and built the YMCA at Maple Street, on Maple Street at 1001 West Maple Street, and then a second building out in Portage on Center Road.
16: Yep.
11: Mm-hmm.
16: And continues to serve so many different people. It's amazing. As we go on, we're going to talk more. And actually, in our next break, we're going to talk a little bit about the new CEO.
8: We're very
16: at the
8: excited.
16: YMCA, and we're also going to talk about your connection with the USTA, which is really cool. You know, we are incredible. I always say there's a lot of jewels in the crown of Kalamazoo, and one of the ones in the forefront is the Y. It's touched so many people,
8: and I think people forget that it is a nonprofit,
16: mm-hmm.
8: and so it relies on the community to support it so that we can make a YMCA experience available to every single person who wants to have it.
16: And everybody should have it.
8: It
16: is amazing. Vicki Kentner from the YMCA. Go ahead.
11: I was going to say, if you've ever been out on a lake, on Sherman Lake, and like there's another Y camp down on Corey Lake down in St. Joe County, if you've ever been out there when the kids are out, it's just joy. You just hear joy mm-hmm. coming off the land. It's cool.
8: And my office is right above a playground area
16: uh-huh.
8: where
16: mm-hmm.
8: you know our camp kids are coming in, our after school and before school kids are playing, and it is a joyful experience.
11: Yeah,
8: it's beautiful.
16: It is. It's the why. Enough said. It really is. We're going to talk about the new CEO and the USTA connection in our next break. WKZO News Time 8:17.
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6: Next couple days look quite nice. We'll have sunshine building in today as we dry things out with about a 20% chance of a late afternoon shower. High temperature up around 79. Tonight, mostly clear, a little bit cooler, low right around 57. And for Thursday, mostly sunny and pleasant, high temperature up around 80. Clouds will thicken up on Friday with a chance of a shower or thunderstorm during the afternoon. And a high temperature runs once again right around 80. I'm Storm Team 8 meteorologist Matt Kirkwood tracking southwest Michigan's weather.
16: WKZO traffic again. We had a little bit of fog out there, but we're not seeing any issues anywhere, which is cool. If you see something, don't give us a call, 382-4280. We will get it on the air for you. So once in a while, I get to play a song I like. I love the Counting Crows, so what can I tell you?
11: Oh, absolutely.
16: Guess who's here? And it means so much more now because I'm now another resident of Portage. I moved into Walnut Trail again, and it's my town again.
8: Well, we're glad you're there.
16: I'm so happy with... Well, I wanted to come back to Portage anyway because it's... My parents were charter members, or charter residents.
8: Charter residents.
16: They moved the day before the city of Portage actually became a city. Wow. And Charlie is... Darn near a charter.
11: Darn near, yeah. Darn grew near. Up on Romance Road. Yeah.
8: Me too. I grew up in the right next to Haverhill Elementary.
16: There you go. Yeah. Okay, yeah. So you were on Hampton and that area? Or,
8: yeah.
16: No, or on the other side, the other Manhattan side. And Buckhorn and all those.
11: Oh, yeah.
16: Yes, oh, yeah.
8: Exactly.
16: Oh, yeah.
8: Yep.
16: Very cool. Mary Beth Locke is here. She's the Public Information Officer for the City of Portage. Welcome again. It's nice
8: Thank
16: to have you.
8: You
16: here.
8: Thank you.
16: Always nice to have you here. So we're going to talk, you said you had the city manager's report, or what's going on?
8: Well, we're interviewing, the city council is interviewing four candidates for the open city manager position today. That starts at 3 p.m., and we want Portage residents to know they can attend those interviews in person at City Hall, or if they'd like, they can watch them on public access, and that's on Spectrum Channel 995 or AT&T Channel 99. Or on our live stream, and you can get to that at portagemi.gov/watch live.
16: Oh, cool. So, well, that's something interesting. It's an important position.
11: Very much so.
16: Because essentially, isn't the city manager the one who kind of runs Portage?
8: Yes, the city manager runs the day-to-day operations of the city, and then our council sets policy that he directs the rest of the city to follow.
16: Which is very cool.
8: Yeah.
16: So what else is shaking in Portage?
8: Well, after those interviews, the council will select the finalists for the position, and then they'll conduct second interviews on Wednesday, August 25th, starting at 12:30. And same as the first round interviews, they'll be televised, and people can attend online. I'm sorry, people can attend in person, watch online, or on TV.
16: Very cool.
8: And then immediately following those second round interviews on August 25th, we'll hold a public reception at the Portage Zhang Senior Center, where folks can come in and meet the finalists, learn more about their leadership perspectives, their experience, and share their thoughts about the future of Portage. And all of those details can be found on our website at portagemi.gov/170.
16: Cool.
8: Yeah.
16: It's very, very cool.
8: Yeah.
16: I know it's been a while, but how's the farmer's market turning out?
8: The farmer's market is a huge success.
16: I love the move. I mean, I'm so glad.
8: yes. It was nice in our parking lot, but it's so much nicer over at the new Portage Zhang Farmers Market structure. It's just so popular with so many folks.
16: That is very
8: lots
16: cool.
8: of people coming there on Sunday mornings.
11: And where's the location on that again?
16: It's on Center Street.
11: Center Street.
8: It's right next to the Portage Zhang
16: Senior Center. Yeah.
11: Okay.
8: The address is escaping me.
16: No, that's okay. But now I know exactly where it is. And the fun part is that every time I've been by there, you would think where it was located, you would have parking issue. No.
8: No.
16: Not an issue. People are kind.
11: And it's
16: gentle.
11: Sunday.
16: And I like the fact that it's on Sunday.
8: Yeah.
16: Because, you know, obviously Kalamazoo's is on Saturday, and so you can, and Texas Corners is on Saturday, but you can hit all of them now.
8: Right.
16: And there are different vendors in Portage than there are in Kalamazoo. Yep. So you have to run the gamut. So.
8: And it's pretty full with vendors. I think we have spots for 70 vendors. Don't quote me on this, but I think we're pretty full every Sunday.
16: It is.
7: Wow, that's awesome.
16: It is amazing. Mary Beth Block is here with us from the city of Portage. What else is happening? There's always something happening.
8: There is. School's starting soon.
16: Oh, yeah. And I've heard that.
8: And we have some construction projects that are still going on. We always try to have construction projects wrapped up before the school year starts. This year, unfortunately, we've got some that are lingering that I want to just mention. The Southwest Nidge Avenue project near the Portage Central campus, the high school, the middle school, the elementary school, that's still going. But the good news is the road from Center to Melody is fully open to traffic now.
16: Oh, good.
8: We have some trail work that we're going to continue in that area, and there'll be some temporary traffic signals to maintain two-way traffic through there. And then on Portage Road near the Lake Center Elementary, the contractor is working on sidewalk and curb and gutter this week, and they're prioritizing those sidewalk and pedestrian crossings at the Bacon Avenue intersection and along Bacon Avenue ahead of the first day of school. So hopefully some of those will be taken care of. West Center Avenue in the mornings, I don't know if you've ever driven it.
16: Not lately, but it's fun, I hear.
8: Well, first of all, I mean, even when it's not under construction, it's fun. It's a major traffic corridor for drivers coming in from Texas Township to the Portage Central campus. So we currently have three lanes open in that area, two eastbound lanes and one westbound lane. And the contractor is working on finishing up the sidewalk and driveway approaches on the south side of the road. And we hope to have that project finished next month. And then just two more for you. Angling Road between Romance Road and Millam carries a lot of school bus traffic. Mm-hmm. And that project is getting close to completion, but won't be done before school starts. So our contractor will ensure that two-way traffic will be maintained for that bus traffic, and that should be complete by mid-September as well. And then the work in the Amberley neighborhood around Amberley Elementary is getting close. New sidewalks and driveway approaches should be complete this week. And street paving is going to happen this week and next week, and hope to have the project wrapped up in just a few weeks. And as always, we want to thank drivers in Portage during road construction season. You know, they say we have two seasons in Michigan. Mm-hmm. Winter
16: and construction.
8: That's
16: the truth.
8: We know it's a hassle, but we've got to make hay while the sun shines. And then coming up this weekend is the last Friday at the Flats of the season. That was hard to say.
16: It is, but that's okay.
8: It's August 21st from 6 to 9 p.m. at the Celery Flats on Garden Lane. We've got three musical acts, one of them being the Kingpins Drumline. Have you ever seen
16: the Kingpins? I have heard of them.
8: Oh, they are amazing. And if you haven't seen them, put it on your calendar. They're great. They're fun to watch. And we've got food vendors, Cousins Maine Lobster, Ibisons, Calico Street Cuisine, Teresa's Kitchen, The Little Scoop, and Specialty Cheesecake.
16: Ooh.
8: And they all accept cash and debit cards. And then across the street, there'll be 30 local businesses, service providers, nonprofits, entertainers, crafters, and so much more going on over on the other side of the street. Shakespeare in Kalamazoo will be at the Hayloft Theater performing improv, skits, and small plays with community participation. So you can try out your Shakespeare acting chops.
16: Oh, there we go.
8: If you'd like. And then the Historic District Commission members will be over there giving tours of the historic grain elevator.
16: Oh, very cool.
8: So that's this Friday from 6 to 9 p.m.
16: That is fantastic. I mean, there's always something going on. It's cool.
8: Yeah.
16: If people want more information, Mary Beth, about Portage, where can they go?
8: PortageMI.gov, or you can follow us on our socials. We're on Facebook, Instagram, LinkedIn, X, and YouTube.
16: Fantastic. Mary Beth Block, always a pleasure to have you come in. Public Information Officer of the City of Portage. Good stuff going on.
8: Good. Thanks for having me.
16: Stuff. One real quick note. Those of you who have kids who go to Angling Road or Amberley, what you might want to do is call the Portage Public School office and see if any of the bus stops have been moved because of the construction.
8: Yeah, I'm not aware that any have, but
16: is cool.
8: That doesn't
16: mean it ain't happening. Yeah. You never know. Just call them and ask them. Never know.
8: Yeah. So thanks for that.
16: Thanks again for coming in. Yeah. We appreciate it. We'll see you next week.
8: All right. Thanks.
16: Fantastic. WKZO News Time, 8:28.
13: In the newsroom, I'm Michael Arney. Coming up, the third suspect in the 2023 murder of Battle Creek Central High School senior Jack Snyder.
3: has pled guilty to involuntary manslaughter and a big protest in Dearborn last night. Those and more coming up.
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1: Now, the rest of the story. New York City, January 17. 71-year-old Helen was packed and ready to go on her trip. From the Cosmopolitan Club, she traveled by taxi to Grand Central Station. At the station, Helen realized what had happened. In her rush to leave, she had left her overnight case, her green crocodile leather overnight case, on the floor in the back seat of the taxi cab. Well, immediately, Helen notified the cab company. Neither the overnight case nor most of the articles inside were of any real concern to her, Helen explained. But there was one item in particular, something of primarily sentimental value, which she could not bear the thought of losing. Her gold watch. Helen traveled on to Westport, Connecticut. But when she arrived, bad news was waiting. The cab company had done everything it could to recover the overnight case and its contents, but to no avail. It seemed that Helen's gold watch was gone forever. Now, Helen had been robbed on several occasions, and she'd never gotten anything back. And she understood that those were the times in which she lived. But now she had lost something worth fighting to regain. So after waiting several days for the authorities to come up with something, Helen appealed to the news media. On January 27, 10 days after her overnight case had disappeared, the New York Times ran the story of a 71-year-old woman's missing watch and her anxious plea for its recovery. The timepiece itself? Well, it had been made for a German ambassador, who later presented it to John Hitz, who was Swiss Consul General in Washington. On the occasion of Helen's 14th birthday, she visited the Washington home of Alexander Graham Bell. Yes, the inventor of the telephone. It was there that Helen met the Swiss Consul General, who gave her the watch as a birthday present. In cold dollars, the watch was worth perhaps the price of its gold case, but because of its 57 years of significance to Helen, the timepiece was priceless. Response to the New York Times article was swift. David Cohen, president of the Pawnbrokers Association, notified New York pawnbrokers of the situation. And within a week, Helen's watch was discovered among the clutter of a 9th Avenue pawn shop, where it had been pawned by an unknown someone for $20. The pawn shop owner graciously declined to accept payment or reward. And he remarked that the timepiece was easy to identify from the description of it in the newspaper. You see, the German ambassador, the original owner, had designed the watch for a specific purpose. He had made it with raised knobs around its rim and a moving lever on the back attached to the timekeeping mechanism. And in that way, the diplomat could tell time diplomatically with the watch still in his pocket. For the German ambassador, the device had been a convenience. But it was a practical necessity for the 71-year-old woman who lost it in 1952, who could neither see nor hear. That's right, Helen Keller. Only now you know the rest of the story.
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3: The third suspect in the 2023 murder of Battle Creek Central High School senior Jack Snyder has pled guilty to involuntary manslaughter. A charge of open murder against 21-year-old Marcus Parsons was dropped in exchange. 14-year-old Justice Chimner, 13-year-old DeWand Estes III tried to carjack Snyder, who was offering them a ride home, when they were walking in the cold February 17, 2023. Chimner admitted that he shot the 17-year-old twice when they were struggling for the keys. Now, Parsons had communicated with the two younger teens to steal a car for money earlier that day. A group of far right-wing protesters led by January 6 rioter and provocateur Jake Lang demonstrated in Dearborn at the city council meeting last night. Lang was among the first to speak during public comment. He tried to tear up a Quran but was denied.
4: It's over! It's over! We will have our way! Come blood or sweat, we will have our way!
3: The city moved the meeting from City Hall to the Henry Ford Centennial Library and increased security. At least 7 people were arrested. Dearborn Mayor Abdullah Hamoud spoke out against the far right-wing protest.

0: to speak to every resident of Dearborn who has felt that fear. I want to boldly say that you belong here. That you belong here as much as anyone else. Generations of people who built this city prove it. Dearborn was built by people with different names, different accents, different traditions, and different ways of worshiping God.
1: Nearly 2,000 protesters, counter-protesters, and curious spectators gathered in the area for the anti-Islamic march. It was a follow-up to that human skull that a mystery woman donated to a Goodwill in Chelsea.
2: According to the Washtenaw County Medical Examiner, the skull is believed to have come from an African-American woman between 20 and 49 years of age. It's unknown how long ago the person passed away. The skull is well-preserved, skeletonized, dry, and there are traces of adherent soil on it. There are no signs of trauma to the skull. No indications either that it was ever used as a medical or teaching specimen. On Tuesday, the skull was turned over to the FBI crime lab in Quantico, Virginia, for further testing, including DNA analysis. Kyle Kimball, the Michigan News Network.
1: School starting soon. Many teachers are spending their own money to get their classroom ready. Carrie Russell is a math teacher at Martin Luther King Jr. Senior High School in Detroit. She says she spends about $1,000 of her own money every year.
3: My main things I'm going to be looking for are some robotics kits for my students, and I think I'm lucky that way because Detroit Public Schools just announced this year that they're going to be providing some back-to-school kits for students and teachers to cover basic needs.
1: Russell says she also uses a crowdfunding platform, Donors Choose, to fund projects, and that's been a big help. She says people donated to a specific project. She says she was able to get her classroom a 3D printer several years ago. Now, teacher pay in the last 30 years, when adjusted for inflation, has dropped by 29% in Michigan. That's according to a new study from Michigan State University. Study says teacher salaries in the state peaked in 1995, the equivalent of just over $100,000 in today's money. They fell to just over $71,000 last year. National average for teacher pay in the same time period, down 4.2%. The average starting salary in Michigan for a teacher, just over $43,000. That's nearly $5,000 less than the national average. That's the latest from the WKZO Newsroom. I'm Michael Arning. More news, WKZO.com.

0: Next couple days look quite nice. We'll have sunshine building in today as we dry things out with about a 20% chance of a late afternoon shower. High temperature up around 79. Tonight, mostly clear, a little bit cooler, low right around 57. And for Thursday, mostly sunny and pleasant, high temperature up around 80. Clouds will thicken up on Friday with a chance of a shower or thunderstorm during the afternoon. And a high temperature runs once again right around 80. I'm Storm Team Meteorologist Matt Kirkwood tracking Southwest Michigan's weather.
1: 66 right now, WKZO. Traffic for flowing around and fog starting to burn off, so that's cool. But if you see something, let us know, 382-4280, and we will get it on the air for everyone else. Okay, so...
2: This is Ella.
1: Ella Langley, who is an amazing artist. Hey, Bob, have you heard of Ella?
3: I have not. Actually, not.
1: She's an amazing artist. And this is the Monster Song. It's called Choosin' Texas, and it has been atop the country charts for, I think, 16 straight weeks now.
3: Oh, that's nice.
1: Yeah.
2: Writes her own music. And a rocket in country music right now.
1: She's amazing. Yep. She really is.
3: I have to check her out. Yeah. Darn sure. Yep.
1: Speaking of writing your own music, here's a guy who does that. To say you are a Renaissance man, Bob, would be to say the Atlantic Ocean is damp.
3: Well, that's some humor here on Wednesday morning. Hi, Jim.
1: Good morning.
3: Hi, WKZO. Hey, yeah, you know, Phyllis Diller, the great comedian, said that about me one time, and I was very, very honored that she would say such a thing, but she really kind of got it because she knew that I was all about not just music and writing, but about helping others with that, hopefully, and painting and poetry and you name it. I haven't met an art I don't like, I don't think.
1: I'm pretty sure, yeah, that's really good. Bob Rowe is with us. Wanted to have Bob in studio, but we couldn't arrange it, but we'll do it some point in time. But getting him on the phone is just as good. Bob is the owner, operator, chief bottle washer, and all dishwasher and everything of Renaissance Enterprises, which is an extraordinary organization because of the service that you provide. And I'm going to let you tell everybody what you do.
3: Oh, thank you, Jim. Well, for years and years, I traveled all over the world and did, you know, regular commercial concerts and clubs and concert halls, churches, you name it. But along with that, I would go into the local nursing home during the afternoon and do a program, and immediately I could see a need for something significant with that because there was so much loneliness, and everybody loves some kind of music. So back in the late 80s, I approached the Irving S. Gilmore Foundation in Kalamazoo and shared my idea with them, and they said, well, we think you've really got something here, and if you're willing to set up a nonprofit organization and a board of directors and get some of your fellow performers and artists together, we'll give you some seed money. And that's exactly what they did. And ever since 1988, we've been doing almost 140 programs in the Kalamazoo County, West Michigan area alone, reaching hundreds and thousands of forgotten seniors. And I've never looked back since then. And I've kind of dropped back a little bit, Jim, from a lot of my touring, and I'm really focusing more on the senior programs, which I'm very grateful to be able to do.
1: And there's a huge Kalamazoo connection to this, because going with you is somebody that I remember, and that is the Green Valley Boys.
3: Oh, you bet. What a blessing that's been in my life and the whole community.
1: It's been amazing. The Green Valley Boys came about with Rem Wall, mm-hmm. who worked at Gibson Guitars. Actually, they all, I think, did. I think Jimmy did,
3: Hubie did, Rendell did. Rendell did, too.
1: Yep, they all worked at Gibson, and they had a television show on at that time, WKZO Channel 3, called Green Valley Jamboree on Saturdays at 6.
4: I remember that.
1: Oh, yeah. And the new incarnation of the Green Valley Boys, including Rendell, goes with Bob to these places, and you had mentioned earlier about, you know, that's a kind of a forgotten population. You will never forget the fate, you know, you think these people, you know, the mobility was limited, and sometimes, you know, they suffer from the music snaps them out of it.
3: Oh, it sure does. Just amazing. You can't believe the transformation that we see constantly. You know, even folks that sadly are afflicted with Alzheimer's disease and other dementia issues will all of a sudden sing the word for word to You Are My Sunshine and other familiar songs, and yet, sadly, many can't remember who they are, you know, and even family members. But somehow music reaches deep into the core of their being and brings something out that's really constant, and it's an unbelievable response, really.
1: It is, and I've seen, you know, obviously you post pictures on Facebook a lot.
3: All the time, you see.
1: You see their faces,
4: that's beautiful. They just light up.
1: They just light up like a Christmas tree. I mean, it's amazing.
3: They do, yeah. Activity directors tell us all the time that, you know, they post a number of different kinds of really great activities, but many people just won't come out of their rooms. But when there's music there, they beat a path down to the,
1: yep,
3: the general area for the entertainment.
4: That's going to be me.
1: Yeah. Yeah. It is.
3: Oh, wheelchair collision.
1: Yeah. Well, you know, music is the great. We got equalizer, I would guess. You know,
3: there was a saint that I think that was quoted as saying, "A person that sings prays twice," and I really, really believe that, because I think, you know, singing is an honesty, and it's really hard to be dishonest when you're singing. You know,
1: that is true. We're talking with Bob Rowe, who is with Renaissance. I got it right? Renaissance Enterprises.
3: Perfect.
1: It is an organization that, like you said, over 100 events in senior citizen homes and nursing homes.
3: Just in Kalamazoo County alone. Yeah. Marion County and other counties.
1: Wow. It is just amazing. It really is. Just really quick, you mentioned You Are My Sunshine, but is there a particular song that you see in addition to that one that they're like, oh, you know, you get a response for?
3: Well, you know, it's funny. When I started out doing this, people really recognized and wanted songs from the 1930s and 40s and 50s. Now the senior population is getting younger. And
4: I don't want to hear.
3: So now we get requests, and thank goodness our wonderful, wonderful associate Luke Lenhart, who's been a real blessing, a young man from Grand Rapids who does, mandolin, the guitar, great singing, does all the songs, all the Beatles songs, all the songs.
4: Oh, from
3: Jerry and the Pacemakers that you hear on the radio on the 60s channel, and they love it.
1: We kind of
3: graduated from the 40s to the 60s and 70s now.
1: Well, that's so okay.
3: I love it. That was the era that I worked on, you know, in clubs when I was performing.
1: You start playing Taylor Swift, that's when I'm going to have to put my foot down. Although you never know, you might get somebody who goes, I want to hear Shake It Off. You know?
3: Well, you know, don't underestimate folks that are in assisted living and care facility. Many of them are sharp as a tack.
1: Oh, yeah.
3: They listen to the radio. They know. They read the papers. They know what's going on. So, I wouldn't be a bit surprised. But, boy, you do the Beatles or you do something from the 60s or 70s, and they love it.
1: Oh, that is so cool. Now, I'm going to let you, before we let you go, I'm going to let you toot your own horn here, because I mentioned you are a prolific songwriter. You put out an incredible number of albums, and I know we're away from the holiday season, but I am telling you, you need to get Bob Rowe's Christmas CDs, because they're it's amazing. I mean, I'm not sure amazing is worthy a word. Bob, if people want your music as well, where can they go to get your CDs?
3: Well, you know, these days Spotify is the big thing, you know. So that's a really great, faithful place to get them, iTunes, Apple Music. And you can still get some physical CDs directly from us at Renaissance Enterprises, which, by the way, we have a brand-new website designed by Ken Campbell. It's renaissanceenterprises.net. And there's contact information on there. But Amazon.com and some of the online vendors still carry physical CDs. And it surprises me, you know, even though I'm not touring at the moment internationally, it's still kind of fun to go on Spotify and notice that one of my tunes has had over 150,000 plays.
1: Oh, that is
4: great.
3: So somebody's listening, you know.
1: Now, if people want to donate or find out more about the Renaissance Enterprises organization, they can go to that website, right?
3: They can, and we're a small nonprofit. We're gratefully to get funding from the Irving S. Gilmore Foundation, the Kalamazoo Foundation, the Oaken Foundation, most of them, but they're modest-sized grants, and so we really depend on private contributions to help keep us going. And there's a way to contact us on the website if you're able to do that. You know, and any amount helps, you know, even $25, $10, because it all adds up, and none of our people are getting wealthy doing this, and the money goes directly to give them gas money and expenses to get to the different facilities around West Michigan.
1: That is
3: so
1: amazing.
3: So it's a good thing.
1: And that website again is?
3: Is www.renaissanceenterprises.net.
1: I enjoy, every time I get to talk to you, I enjoy having you on. When you can come in studio, it's great because you bring a guitar with you and we actually get a song or so. So I'm hoping the next time they actually allow me in the door, which we're not really sure about when that's going to happen again.
3: Well, I hope it happens again soon. And I hope they take away some of this awful stuff going on downtown, which I know it's going to lead to good results, but boy, is it hard getting through there.
1: Yeah, it is.
2: It is.
1: You know, I believe my mother said it best at one point in time when she said, "This too shall pass."
4: Yes, patience. Well,
1: you know, just a little bit of patience.
3: You got to have patience.
1: Here we go.
3: As I said, you know, good things are happening in our community. So
1: yes, they are.
3: Unfortunately, the price we have to pay for it.
1: Yeah, that is true. Bob Rowe, Renaissance Enterprises. Thank you so much, Bob, for coming on today. We appreciate it very much.
3: In the upcoming fall season.
1: And I will look forward to talking to you again, my friend.
3: Yes,
1: all right.
3: Sir.
1: Take care. RenaissanceEnterprises.org. I actually have been to a couple of his events, and you cannot imagine the faces on these people. And he's right.
4: Oh, how
1: you know,
4: sweet.
1: There are Alzheimer's patients that just, they're not a lot of response. Music.
4: Mm-hmm.
1: Bing!
4: We were just talking about how transportive music is. And
1: it does
4: reach into the very depths of our essence.
1: It is amazing. 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
0: Next couple days look quite nice. We'll have sunshine building in today as we dry things out with about a 20% chance of a late afternoon shower. High temperature up around 79. Tonight, mostly clear, a little bit cooler, low right around 57. And for Thursday, mostly sunny and pleasant, high temperature up around 80. Clouds will thicken up on Friday with a chance of a shower or thunderstorm during the afternoon. And a high temperature runs them once again right around 80. I'm Storm Team 8 meteorologist Matt Kirkwood tracking Southwest Michigan's weather.
1: Thanks, Matt. 65 right now. We had a request.
2: This will work.
1: Yeah, I thought this might.
4: Good choice.
1: I tried, you know. All those years in radio, you think I'd get it right.
2: Oh, you would think.
4: That's a great morning song.
2: Yeah, I'm thinking. Really. There you go, Johnny. How's that?
1: There you go. Well, you have to stop now, Mick, because the rules say. But that's okay.
2: Yeah.
1: Just saying.
2: Yeah.
4: What is it, 10 seconds?
1: 24.
4: Okay. 24
1: seconds, yep. And I violate it constantly. So Lori used to do it all the time when she was here. And it was great. You know, we never see, well, the FCC obviously isn't because we don't care. It is 8:53. We're getting ready for news at the top of the hour. But Wednesday morning, I've been joined by my very, very good friends, Vicki Kettner from the YMCA and Charlie Fredericks, who's, we've been friends longer than we knew. because when we first met, we had no clue that we had gone to the same high school and actually walked the same floor together.
4: That must have been a big class.
1: It was. Yeah. Well, his class wasn't as big as mine. No. He graduated a couple years.
2: We were 2 years apart.
1: 2 years apart. So,
2: I kind of knew of him. I used to do some stuff with AFS, and I think there was a couple of different events where we were at the same place. I remember the Pinto.
1: Yes, thank you. Yeah. I remember the Pinto, too. I wish I still had it, but yeah. I imagine it's probably
2: something. Don't we all wish we had still had our first car?
4: Yeah. No, I don't wish I had mine. I had a Buick Skylark.
2: I had a Buick Skylark.
4: Yeah, there we go. I bet yours didn't go down the road sideways.
2: No.
1: Okay.
2: My grandfather was an automobile mechanic, and my Skylark had a real small block V8. Grandpa put a four-barrel Holly on top of
4: that. Lucky you.
2: Yeah, Grandpa.
4: Well, I live my life
2: that
4: vicariously
2: motor a bit. Yeah.
4: Through my bestie, whose dad put a 350 engine in her Maverick.
2: Oh, man.
4: It was known in town as the Black Beast, okay. And we used to cruise Westnage in that. So,
1: there you go. See? We all have car stories.
2: Yeah,
1: that's great.
2: We do.
1: So, Vic, we were
4: just like everyone has a Y story.
1: Yes, they do. Yes, they do. YMCA, of course, celebrating 166 years or 60 years locally. And you have a new CEO.
4: We have a very new CEO. She joined us at the end of July. Her name is Erica Moore. She comes to us from Florida. She is a newbie here in Michigan, and we are welcoming her, and she has hit the ground running. She has some great vision for taking the Y of YMCA of Greater Kalamazoo, you know, into the next, as we're saying, 160 years.
1: That's cool.
4: But we're very happy to have her on board, and she is the first woman to be in that position in the history of the YMCA of Greater Kalamazoo.
1: Wow, very cool.
4: So that is the coolest.
1: Very cool. Yes. Now, did you guys have the winner debriefing already?
2: I was going
4: to
2: ask
4: that. We're giving it to her in bits and pieces.
1: Okay.
4: And she's convinced that she's ready, and I'm saying, all right, yep. Make sure you got your four-wheel drive.
1: Yeah, there you go. Yep. And just drive about 10 miles slower than you're supposed to drive.
2: Right.
1: And you're good.
4: And you're good.
1: Yeah. You're good.
4: Well, so our offices, our corporate offices are out of the Maple.
1: The bottom of the hill.
4: At the bottom of the steepest hill, I think, in Kalamazoo.
1: Uh-huh.
2: Right.
4: And so she's going to get a taste of that
1: quick. And it's brick, too.
2: And it's brick.
4: Yeah. Don't scare off. Come on.
1: No.
4: We're giving this to her little bits at a time.
1: It'll be fine.
4: She's wonderful, and we're very excited.
1: So before the top of the hour, let's talk a little bit about the USTA.
4: Well, you know, we just came off of USTA, and what that is a national competition for boys 18 and 16 under, where the elite of tennis players meet to compete. And the reason why that's a big thing for us is because we had one of our lifetime tennis players who came up through the YMCA program actually place in to participate in USTA this year, his second year in a row. And the reason why I bring that up as a major highlight is because that's the caliber of tennis that we're able to provide instruction for. And it's not for just families who can pour thousands and thousands of dollars into instruction, because that's the kind of instruction that is needed to get to that level of play at USTA. But because we are a nonprofit, and because here in Kalamazoo, in Greater Kalamazoo YMCA, our focus is to make sure that everyone has access to YMCA experience, instruction, we're able to put that same kind of attention and provide assistance to folks who can get them to that level. And while it wasn't Sam Schumacher this time, because his parents have gone through the whole system investing in their child all these years to make sure that he has the best, and here he was in USTA placing, but we've also had people come out of the tennis program who relied on scholarship and financial assistance. Mm-hmm. And one of those people was Daniel Henry, who went through the tennis program, went on to play at K College, now is an attorney, and here's where it comes full circle, is helping us with a tennis tournament that is happening this Sunday. It's called the Gina Rickman Open. And in her memory, she was very instrumental in making sure that tennis was a sport that was made available to all, especially underprivileged children. And that is the essence of what the Y is about. We talk a lot about the Y being a swim and gym. Here in Kalamazoo, because we are tennis-centric, we also have a very rich and wonderful tennis program. And so that's just a sliver of how we're able to impact the community.
1: It's, you know, like I said, there isn't anybody walking around in Kalamazoo that doesn't have a Y story. You know, I mean, one thing or another, even if it just briefly touched your life, you know, it's amazing. It's just a linchpin organization.
4: Go ahead.
1: Well, I was going to say, you know, people think, okay, you got to, you know, the membership, you got to spend all this money and blah, blah, blah. After 9 o'clock, we're going to talk about financial aid because that's really important.
4: It's very important.
1: It really is. So coming up, we have Fox News. We have local news from the one, the only, the inimitable Mike Arney, who's a wonderful guy. And we'll have more stuff with Charlie Fredericks and Vicki Kettner after 9 o'clock. Having some fun on a Wednesday morning.
4: I'm having fun.
1: You know, I the one thing, if you can't have fun doing this, then I'm sorry.
2: They haven't kicked us out yet.
1: Nah, but they'll soon. They'll find us. Anyway, almost 9 o'clock here at 590-1069 WKZO.
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9: A Democratic Socialist is a step closer to the U.S. Senate. I'm Dave Anthony, Fox News. Angie Nixon scored an upset in Florida, outspent 16-1. And trailing the polls, she beat Alex Vindman in the Democratic Senate primary by 12 points, telling MS Now.
10: All across the state of Florida and this nation, people are demanding change. They are tired of the billionaire and corporations running this country.
9: Nixon's trying to unseat Republican Senator Ashley Moody in November. Two other Democratic Socialists lost, however, in Florida, trying to unseat two Democrats in Congress, but Jared Moskowitz and Debbie Wasserman Schultz beat the challengers. Republican Congressman Corey Mills did not. He was primaried out, defeated by GOP challenger Ryan Elijah. Mills is under an ethics investigation and is the 11th House lawmaker to lose this year. Another GOP congressman won the Republican primary for Florida governor, Byron Donalds.
11: My administration will be guided by three pillars: making Florida accountable, achievable, and most of all, affordable.
9: Donalds will face David Jolly in November. Jolly used to be a Republican in Congress. He switched parties and won the Democratic nomination for governor.
12: And in Alaska, incumbent Republican Dan Sullivan and Democrat Mary Peltola will advance in the Senate primary. The top four candidates advance to the general election by ranked choice voting. Democrats are eyeing this seat as one of their top flip races this November.
9: Fox's Madeline Rivera in Wyoming. Republican Congresswoman Harriet Hageman won the GOP Senate primary in a very red state. She's the favorite to win in November, replacing retired Republican Senator Cynthia Lummis. Canada has avoided 50% tariffs on a lot of goods in the U.S. President Trump delayed them.
13: He says the United States and Canada have agreed a trade deal, and the two countries just need time to finalize the documents. There's been a cross-border impasse on several issues, including U.S. tariffs on cars and many Canadian provinces banning American liquor sales.
9: That's Jonathan Savage. 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
9: The War Department is putting 30 colleges and universities under scrutiny, including Harvard and Duke, ordering them, if they want to keep getting federal funding, to audit their research to be sure none of their foreign collaborations put national security at risk, including ties with Russia or China or Iran, as the Justice Department indicts 17 Iranians.
15: The DOJ unsealed the indictment Tuesday against members of the Iranian Mabna Institute, which charged them with a systemic campaign of hacking into nearly 150 American universities, more than 40 private American companies, and at least five government agencies since 2013. The indictment states that the Iranians stole more than 31 terabytes of academic information, as well as email accounts from the private companies. The hacking was conducted to benefit the IRGC and other Iranian entities, and nine of the defendants had already been charged in a prior indictment. Eight more were added in Tuesday's filing. Foreign universities and companies were also targets of the hacking campaign. Kevin Uresky, Fox News.
9: A blue state is threatening to take a red state to court.
16: Minnesota AG Keith Ellison, a Democrat, said ICE agent Christian Castro must face a judge for wounding a Minnesotan during the ICE surge earlier this year. Ellison said the lawsuit requires Texas Republican Governor Greg Abbott
17: to sign the warrant and to block the Cameron County Sheriff from releasing Castro.
16: Abbott responded not about Castro, but about a Minnesota issue.
18: It's time for Minnesota to step up and repay the United States of America and Americans for all the fraud that they've committed in their state.
16: Castro is being held in Texas on Minnesota charges of assault and falsely reporting a crime. Gernal Scott, Fox News.
9: On Wall Street, stock futures were down. Now they're up big, reacting to the Treasury Department increasing a buyback of longer-term bonds the day after yields for 30-year treasuries at a 19-year high. I'm Dave Anthony, Fox News.
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19: They're still drinking bottled water due to bad pipes at the Kalamazoo County Jail, but the latest round of testing, good news, according to Interim County Administrator Terrell Cole. Latest results of their test showing acceptable levels of lead and copper at all testing sites except for two drinking fountains. Cole reported to the county board that additional work and testing is being planned.
20: We are trending very positively in the reduction and spot checking of certain fixtures, eliminating those fixtures.
19: Two drinking fountains will be replaced in the next few weeks.
20: We don't want to oversell that. We're going to go through the round of testing, and we're looking at October as being that time frame.
19: County officials blame supply chain issues, the extent of the problems with their old plumbing, and testing cycles for the time it's taking to get the problem fixed. They continue to be guided by the advice of public health experts. 38-year-old semi-driver Robert Craig is charged with open murder, operating while intoxicated causing death, and reckless driving causing death for a crash on I-69 in Coldwater. The crash killed Branch County Road Commission worker Casey Price, who was driving a mowing tractor along the edge of the highway when Craig's truck hit him. He died 2 days later at a hospital. Craig is currently in the Oakland County Jail on unrelated charges. Prosecutors are requesting $750,000 bail. Michigan teacher pay has fallen more than any other state in the last 3 decades.
21: That's according to a new report from Michigan State University. The study finds the average teacher salary, adjusted for inflation, dropped 29% since 1995, from the equivalent of about $100,000 to $71,000 last year. Michigan's average starting salary has fallen to 45th nationally at just over $43,000. Meanwhile, nearly 72% of Michiganders surveyed say starting teacher salaries should increase, with respondents putting the ideal starting salary at about $55,000. I'm Jeremy Jenkins, Michigan News Network.
19: Kent County Undersheriff Brian Muir will become the county sheriff in October when Michelle LaJoy Young retires from the job. A committee formed to find her successor chose Muir yesterday for the job. He'll serve the rest of her term that expires December 31st, 2028. He says he's honored and grateful to be named Kent County Sheriff. Muir was the only one who applied for the post. LaJoy Young announced in July she was retiring October 9th after 37 years with the department. The next president of the University of Michigan will be C. Sabell Raver. Mark Bernstein of the Board of Regents made the announcement.
22: Sabell is a transformative leader in higher education, and we are honored to welcome her to the University of Michigan as our next president.
19: She was selected by the U of M Board of Regents yesterday and comes from Vanderbilt University, where she served as provost and chief academic officer for the past 5 years. Graver will succeed Domenico Grasso. He'll stay in the office through November 30th to assist with the transition to her. Regents will formally vote on her appointment September 1st, and she'll take over December 1st if that vote passes. The winners of the Michigan Secretary of State's I Voted sticker contest for 2026 have been announced. 9 designs won, 3 coming from each category: elementary middle school students, high school students, and the general public. More than 2,000 designs were submitted for this year's contest. The winning stickers will be provided to election clerks around Michigan to be handed out in the November election. That's the latest from the WKZO Newsroom. I'm Michael Arney. More news, WKZO.com.
3: He's known by millions as Mike Seaver from the hit 1980s sitcom Growing Pains and has committed his life to promoting the values of faith, family, and helping others. And now the one and only Kirk Cameron comes to Kalamazoo as the keynote speaker for Park Village Pines' annual Fall Gala Friday, September 25th. 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
0: Next couple days look quite nice. We'll have sunshine building in today as we dry things out with about a 20% chance of a late afternoon shower. High temperature up around 79. Tonight, mostly clear, a little bit cooler, low right around 57. And for Thursday, mostly sunny and pleasant, high temperature up around 80. Clouds will thicken up on Friday with a chance of a shower or thunderstorm during the afternoon. And a high temperature runs them once again right around 80. I'm Storm Team 8 meteorologist Matt Kirkwood tracking southwest Michigan's weather.
1: Thanks, Matt. 65 right now, WKZO. Traffic is flowing smoothly. We're good. 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If you're a student or you know a student who is homeless, help is available. 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And if you see anything out there that happens traffic-wise, give us a call. We were talking about this song just a second ago. I'd have to put this on my top 5 list. Yes.
25: Kind of can't go wrong.
1: No. I call it the Armadillo song because there's an armadillo running through
25: the
1: video.
25: You can't play it quietly if you're in your car.
1: Oh, no. You know. All right. Thank you. It's going to become a running joke.
25: Yeah.
1: 24 seconds. You know, somebody's out there with a stopwatch.
4: Yeah, you're not even
1: you're a little late, buddy. You're a little late there, buddy. Well, fine. Sue me. I don't care. WKZO News Time is 9:12 with me, Charlie Fredericks, yo, and Vicki Kettner from the YMCA.
4: Good morning.
1: And I've known Vicki longer, and then we're not going to even talk about it. We were both young.
4: It's been a little minute.
1: And we're both still young. Yes. But that's okay. I'm good with that. I am good. Of course, the Y is celebrating locally its 160th birthday. Everybody has a Y story. We were talking about that. You know, it has touched their lives at some point in time, either through lessons or through programs or whatever.
25: I mean, it's just camp, you know.
1: It's amazing that the impact that the Y has had, and it's not done.
4: Right. We focus on healthy youth development, healthy living, and social responsibility, and in all of that, there's a healthy journey opportunity for every person in the county to have that Y experience, and that's kind of, well, you know, I'll say it again. A lot of folks don't understand or realize that the YMCA is a nonprofit, and our core mission here in the Kalamazoo, in the greater Kalamazoo area, is to ensure that every single person has an opportunity to have that Y experience, whether it's instructions for safety around water or having an opportunity to have exercise access. We also specialize in early learning and before and after school programs. All to say that because we believe everybody should be able to have that Y experience, we offer financial. And 3 out of every 5 members and participants at the YMCA are on some form of financial assistance. And we're not able to make that happen without, you know, the financial support of individuals and organizations and corporations. In 2025, this is going to blow you away. We gave away over $850,000 worth of financial assistance.
25: Wow.
1: That's great. I mean, it's amazing.
25: That's fantastic.
1: It really is.
25: Any idea how many families that impacted?
4: Oh, you would ask me that. I don't have that.
1: Lots.
4: You know what? I should have brought it, but
1: that's well, yeah.
4: It's a big number. And you can find that on our annual report on the KZOOYMCA.org website. But it is very impacting, and you know, I'm there every single day, and I will tell you that I think it is one of the most joyful spaces on earth. And I don't mean to say that in an exaggerative way. People who come to the Y are there for a reason. They're there to improve themselves. They have health goals. They want to learn. They're there to learn. And I say to everyone who I get a chance to talk to who walks over the threshold, you've done the hardest part. And everybody who's there has a goal, and it is a very happy space, a space where people can come together for connection. And someone earlier in the show, Jim, now I'm forgetting who it was talking about, Bob Rowe, talking about loneliness. And that is a very large societal issue with isolation. And so
25: absolutely.
4: Mm-hmm. The opportunities for seniors to, I mean, some folks will say, I'm just here for the friendship, you know, the exercise class is kind of the side thing. But think about that. I mean, we are at an age now where there is a growing isolation present in society, and at the Y, and this is my most favorite thing to talk about, is the cross-generational part of the Y membership. Where else besides Meyer will you see a newborn next to an elderly person? And I mean, it's kind of like church, right? I mean, there aren't a whole lot of these spaces, and there's a name for these spaces. They're called third space. You know, home being our first space, work being our second space, and this idea of third space, which is decreasing year by year, is this. Where else can we gather? Where else can we have community? Where else can we come together for the greater good?
1: Mm-hmm.
4: And that is what the Y offers. And it is, I know I am biased, it is a very beautiful space to be in.
1: It is. It's amazing. And, you know, and we've said it, you know, many, many times. But you would be hard-pressed to find somebody that lives in this metropolitan area that hasn't had a Y affect them.
4: Mm-hmm.
1: You know, one way, whether it was daycare, going to camp, going in the building, taking swimming lessons, tennis mm-hmm. lessons, exercise, going to the gym and just running around the track, you know, or whatever.
4: Right.
1: It's mind-boggling.
4: And one of the things that we're also talking a lot about these days, and one of the things that our new CEO will help bring to fruition, is this idea that we will be 1-1 by 31. What does that mean, Vicki? Well, it means that there will be a Y program or experience within 1 mile of every person in the service area by 2031.
1: Wow.
4: And that's our
1: that's
4: goal
1: cool.
4: for expansion.
25: That's cool.
1: That mm-hmm. is cool.
25: Mm-hmm. That's cool.
1: It's amazing. It really is. And has there, with the 160th birthday, have you been taking stories? I mean, people send in their stories and...
4: Yes, and they're... They're cross-generational, and people are mm-hmm. telling us about their first-time swim lessons. People are telling us about their camp experience and how it was life-changing or life-impacting and inspired them to do X, Y, Z, and the special relationships that they've formed. And for every story that we hear, the common thread is a sense of belonging and a sense of community and a sense of self-purpose.
25: That's hard to find sometimes now,
1: yeah. mm-hmm.
25: especially now.
1: Mm-hmm. It'll cut all the way across almost.
4: Yeah. It'll cut across everything.
1: Yeah. Yeah.
4: Socioeconomical, every demographic it cuts across. And that that really is, I keep saying this, the most beautiful thing about the Y is that we do have such a rich diversity. And
25: they all have stories.
4: And they all have stories.
1: Yeah, and that's the best part. It really is. Vicki Kentner from the YMCA with us. Charlie Fredericks, my very good friend, is with us as well. We're going to talk about adaptive programming in our next break.
4: Very good.
1: So we have time to get out and get a cup of coffee and
25: there you go.
1: Do what you got to do. And we're in here debating bumper music and everything. It's been fun.
25: Oh, yeah, absolutely.
1: It's been a good time. WKZO News Time is 9:20 on this Wednesday morning.
2: 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Coming up, Kalamazoo County Election Commission selecting a new trustee in Comstock Township to give that board a quorum. And Kalamazoo County is expected to approve a new housing development in Oshtemo Township.
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0: Next couple days look quite nice. We'll have sunshine building in today as we dry things out with about a 20% chance of a late afternoon shower. High temperature up around 79. Tonight, mostly clear, a little bit cooler, low right around 57. And for Thursday, mostly sunny and pleasant, high temperature up around 80. Clouds will thicken up on Friday with a chance of a shower or thunderstorm during the afternoon. And a high temperature once again, right around 80. I'm Storm to Maine meteorologist Matt Kirkwood, tracking southwest Michigan's weather.
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13: The Tigers lost to the Pittsburgh Pirates 4-1 last night in Game 2 of the 3-game series. Detroit had the lead at one point as its only run came in exciting fashion in the fifth inning. In just his third career game, rookie outfielder Brett Callahan blasted a ball 393 feet over the wall in right field for his first MLB home run. It would be the only Tigers offense in the game as Pittsburgh quickly took the lead in the bottom of the fifth thanks to a two-run homer from O'Neill Cruz, who was activated off the injured list yesterday and played in his first game since June 6th. An RBI single from Spencer Horwitz later in the inning made it 3-1 Pirates. We reached the final score of 4-1 in the eighth when Brian Reynolds tallied an RBI single for Pittsburgh. Cater Montero started for the Tigers and finished with 5 innings pitched, 4 hits, 3 runs, 1 walk, and 3 strikeouts. The Tigers are right back at it today against the Pirates for a getaway game in the rubber match in the series. First pitch is at 12:35 today from PNC Park. I'm Brendan Shabath for the Michigan News Network.
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1: 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I played the wrong song.
25: How is this wrong?
1: Well, I was supposed to play Joe Walsh, remember?
25: Oh, that's
1: so the next. The next one I'll play.
25: Okay.
1: This one I have a story.
25: Okay.
1: I worked at a radio station in Frankfort, Michigan, and it was out in a big open field, you know. And one Saturday morning, this is one of those that I play on 11. So I turn it way up. There's a farmer about a quarter of a mile down that calls the station. The music's too loud. Suck an egg. Go inside and have your coffee. I had to actually look at the words of this because I couldn't figure out what the words were. But
25: he wrote 2 number one albums in 1 year.
1: Jeez. Yes.
25: Yeah.
1: Yeah.
25: Pretty remarkable.
1: Yeah, I think so. It is 25 after 9 on this Wednesday morning. Charlie Fredericks, my very, very good friend, Navy veteran, and a holder of a distinction that a lot of people don't have, and that is being a yellow shirt on an aircraft carrier.
25: It was fun.
4: Thank you for your service, sir.
25: Oh, you are welcome. I'd do it again in a minute.
1: Yeah, I would too. Yeah, in a heartbeat. And probably stay in this time. You know, knowing what I know now, however, you know, the other things would change, but I would do it a little bit differently. I might drive to Chicago and go to the
25: I'd like to cross the Atlantic again. That was pretty cool.
1: Yeah, it was pretty good. He's got some stories that are just...
4: Oh, oof. I'm sure.
25: I'd ride another hurricane. That was pretty cool.
4: Oh, my gosh.
25: Yeah, that was cool.
1: We talked the last time about adaptive programming. What exactly is that with the Y?
4: Adaptive programming is the idea of creating opportunities for persons with disabilities to participate in the normal sports and activities that able-bodied persons are able to do. And so what we provide are various classes. We have an adaptive swim class. We have adaptive activities and sports for youth. We also have adaptive tennis components, and so that is what we're focusing on now, is taking seriously this idea that a health journey should be something that everyone can access.
25: Absolutely.
4: And if you have a disability, let's meet where you're able to start participating.
25: That's fantastic.
1: And do what you can do.
4: Right.
1: Which is cool. And that, again, you know, that goes back to that, the self-esteem thing, you know, because you may get told all the time, well, you can't do that. Well, you can't do it. Well, yeah, you can.
25: Yeah, you can.
4: You know?
25: Yeah, you can.
1: And again, the why is facilitating it.
4: And yes, the why is facilitating that. And there's a safety component to that, right, when you're thinking about safety around water, and that everybody should be able to have the basic skills to be safe around water. Given how much water is available in our community and making sure that everybody is safe. But what you just picked on, Jim, this idea of self-esteem and accomplishment, and even maybe more, participating mm-hmm. and having a chance to do the things that everyone else is doing.
1: Yeah, and even if you just try it and you decide, well, it's not really for me, but at least you tried it.
4: Right.
1: And you had the chance right. to try it, which right. is really cool.
4: And when parents come back to us and say, my son or my daughter just had the best day ever.
1: There you go. Makes
4: what,
1: it all
4: what
1: worthwhile.
4: What more can you say?
1: Yeah. The Y was the first place I got to shoot a bow and arrow.
4: Oh.
1: And shoot a weapon.
4: Yeah.
1: Because Indian that. Guides, they used to be able to shoot.
25: Times
1: yeah.
25: have changed.
1: Yeah. Indian guides, we used to be able to shoot 22s. And the fun part was collecting all the shell, you know, the casings.
4: Oh, yeah.
1: You know, that was the thing, see who could collect the most casings.
4: Yeah.
1: You know, they loved it at Camp O'Hara because it kept the range clean,
4: mm-hmm.
1: you know. They didn't have to go out there and pick them up because we were. But it's the first time I'd ever shot a bow and arrow.
4: Very cool.
1: And it was you know, it's life. When you're like 11 or 12 years old and then somebody sticks this thing in your hand and says, okay, see that target over there?
4: Mm-hmm.
1: And then they teach you how to do it. And you get pretty good at it after a while. Yeah, I mean, you do.
4: Sure.
1: But just the simple fact that that's where I got to do it. An adventure course.
4: That's a great memory.
1: You know, it was the first time I ever got to canoe with my dad. We went on a canoe trip.
25: Oh, there's a memory.
1: You know,
25: holy
1: and a Saturday
25: cow.
1: Morning, they said, who wants to go canoe? So all the Indian guides piling canoes and
4: sure.
1: Down the lake and into the river and back. And yeah, I'd never been able to do that. It was cool.
4: Yeah, it's fun going through the archives. Imagine, you know, 160 years worth of history and when photography becomes available to be able to look back and see all the amazing programs and activities that were offered through the YMCA. I see, you know, kids on horseback in camp, and mm-hmm. It's lovely. It's beautiful.
1: It's just amazing. It really is. The next time when we come back, we're going to talk about how people can become a part of the programs, and also if they want to donate. Because you said it's a nonprofit.
4: I did say
1: and
4: that.
1: And you can become a part of the solution that way as well. And we'll talk about that coming up. It is 65. I'm not seeing the sun through our weather window, which is blocked. Now, it's funny, if you're in the studio, and I don't know how Ken puts up with this, because I wouldn't. There's no windows. Well, there's windows, but it goes to other studios.
25: Right.
1: You have to look through one studio into another studio where the window is. That's how we determine whether the sun's out or not. And I don't see sunshine, but that's okay. I'm not kicking. It's not raining. It's not doing that
25: Don't
1: got to
25: scrape it.
1: We don't have to scrape it. And it's 65, so it's nice outside. WKZO time, 9:30.
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1: 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Meta just filed a patent. Glasses that scan a room and decide who's worth recording. I'm Kim Commando for The Current. 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These cameras spot every face in view, rank people by how interesting they are, then cuts a highlight reel. Nobody in that room agrees to it. That's not a snapshot either. That's a face print. The exact geometry of your face turned into a number. Meta already paid Texas $1.4 billion over facial recognition. They wrote the check and kept building. My prediction? Within 2 years, a no glasses sign will hang next to no smoking signs. Do this today. Somebody aims a camera mounted on their face at you. Ask them to take it off. The future's looking bright. Shame we're the ones getting framed. Tech moves fast, and you need to stay ahead. 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
4: The Kalamazoo County Election Commission has appointed Bill Korb as the temporary trustee in Comstock Township, giving the board a quorum. He was appointed yesterday after 4 trustees resigned between Friday and Monday. Christy Cherry, Terrence McIver, Bob Pratt, and Clerk Nicole Beauchamp all stepped down. Cherry and Pratt were both facing a recall in the November election. Korb will serve until the successor is either elected or appointed. Kalamazoo County officials are expected to sign off on their approvals for a major new housing project in Oshtemo Township. If everything goes as planned, the mixed-use development will bring more commercial properties to 48 acres of vacant land across West Main Street from the headquarters of Advia Bank. County Brownfield Director Mary Rose Walters says it'll bring 444 new housing units to the county.
5: About 108 duplexes, and those would be proposed to be for sale. There would be 336 multifamily units proposed to be for rent.
4: It could increase the township's population by 5% and put a major dent in the thousands of homes that experts say the county needs to catch up to housing demand. It would increase the taxable value of the land from $1.4 million to more than $70 million. County Board is being asked to approve a brownfield development incentive that would return $39 million to the developer of the $117 million they're planning to spend. They would use that money on infrastructure and provide reduced rental rates for residents who need more affordable rates. Those are people who fall below 80% of the average median income. Housing consultant Joe Agostinelli says they need that help to make the project economically viable.
6: The underlying economics of market rate development no longer works, largely anywhere in Michigan. You need incentive to make the market rate development work.
4: Board Chair Jen Strebs also pressed them to accept vouchers that the county board is planning to issue to additional low-income residents next year.
7: This board, as it sits now, really wants to see the opportunity for average working people to be able to afford to live in our community.

0: and we're willing to support that effort with local housing vouchers.
1: Agostinelli says they might be interested, but they also want to see the specifics of the plan first. The county board has set a public hearing on the proposal for their next meeting. Walters says if everything goes as planned, they could start construction yet this year. New tariffs on $20 billion worth of Canadian imports not going into effect at this time. President Trump posting on social media, he is pausing the tariffs based on the fact that Canada and the U.S., subject to the finalization of documents, quote, have a deal, unquote. Trump's import taxes would have hit about 5% of what Canada ships to the U.S. every year. That includes products ranging from hockey sticks to tongue depressors. Mary Buckheiser, the CEO of automotive supplier Lucerne International, says the industry continues to crave political stability.
2: Wherever the tariffs may land, they just need to land already. We've been circling around the airport and everybody's starting to get a little airsick. It's time to put the plane down so that we can put some stability in front of us and actually start making plans to march forward with a little bit of certainty under our belt.
1: A poll in June conducted by the Michigan Smart Trade Alliance shows nearly 3 in 4 Michigan residents, 75%, believe tariffs are contributing to higher inflation and increasing prices. That's the latest from the WKZO Newsroom. I'm Michael Arney. More news at WKZO.com.
3: Next couple days look quite nice. We'll have sunshine building in today as we dry things out with about a 20% chance of a late afternoon shower. High temperature up around 79. Tonight, mostly clear, a little bit cooler, low right around 57. And for Thursday, mostly sunny and pleasant, high temperature up around 80. Clouds will thicken up on Friday with a chance of a shower or thunderstorm during the afternoon. And a high temperature once again right around 80. I'm Storm Team 8 meteorologist Matt Kirkwood tracking Southwest Michigan's weather.
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6: I got to admit, it's the truth.
7: Oh,
6: for him.
8: The best opening.
6: Oh, yeah.
8: The best.
6: Oh, yeah. I love him in interviews because you'd swear all his marbles aren't in the bag, but
7: oh,
6: the man can play the snot out of a guitar. It's just the way he acts.
7: There's a great phone-in interview with, let's just say, a nationally syndicated radio show.
6: Yes.
7: Where he just says, yeah, I talked to Ozzy the other day, and, you know, James Gang used to open for Ozzy all the time, so we partied all the time. He goes, there's a couple years there. I don't remember at all. And he goes, but I know we went because we've got the posters.
6: Yeah. Okay. As long as you got the posters, you know.
7: Yeah.
6: We're good. Yeah. We're good. We are here with Charlie Fredericks and Vicki Kettner.
7: Good morning.
6: As we're having some fun. I bribed them with donuts. This is, you know, that's the thing. I'll say, you want to come in?
8: And
7: not
6: what
7: just,
6: donut do you
7: not
6: want?
7: Not just any donuts.
6: No, Sweetwater's
8: right.
6: Donuts.
8: And I got two. I don't know about you.
6: Yeah, he got two, too.
7: Yeah.
6: Yeah, he can take one with him.
8: Yep,
6: so
8: that's my plan.
6: I'm not allowed to eat those very much. I have this thing It's a meter because you're a type 2 diabetic. And I have I wear the Dexcom.
8: Yeah.
6: And it's really cool, except for when it goes low. Mm-hmm. It rings, usually in the middle of the night.
8: But can you have a sliver?
6: Probably not.
8: Okay.
6: Maybe I can look at it and it'll go off. just saying. But that's cool. It's all right. I might just break down.
8: Well, thank you for
7: absolutely
8: still making sure that we got our
6: sugar
8: fix.
7: Not needed, but thank you.
6: Oh, right. Heck yeah. So we were talking about the WISE programs at Lincoln. And these are just so important. They really are.
8: Again, going back to this idea that the Y is more than a swim and gym, early learning and before and after school programming is a critical component of what the Y offers here in our community. We have two additional sites than the Portage and the Maple Y. We have a preschool program on the north side, in addition to the ones that we have on our Maple site. And then we also have a youth development program at Lincoln Elementary School. It's been there for over 20 years now. And we serve a neighborhood and community that's very important to us. And let me give you some numbers for what we were able to do this past summer in our summer camp program. A lot of the focus this past summer was on the learning, preventing learning slide. We had 91 students in this summer program, and these are really amazing stats. 100% of the students improved their test scores over the summer time.
6: 100%.
8: 100%. And the attendance rate was 92%.
7: Also remarkable.
8: Very remarkable.
7: So you're talking one child. I mean, almost.
8: Right.
7: One to two children. Yes.
8: And those numbers are important because, this is what the Y can do and is really at the crux of our purpose in the community, is to provide families with basic support systems, which our youth center at Lincoln is doing. And so we're very proud to be doing this kind of outreach and to be a part of the community in this way, and being part of the North Side in this way. The director of the program, Jen Shea, has been at this for 20 years, and she's very embedded in the neighborhood and really doing great things.
6: I can't remember when it wasn't there. I mean, I remember the brouhaha when they decided they were going to move into the actual Lincoln building,
8: really?
6: Which is really cool. And it was something that hadn't been, it was always a standalone building. They're moving into a school, and it just exploded. Mm-hmm. I mean, right off the bat.
8: Yeah. And we should talk about that more often than we do. It is a quiet program with enormous impact.
7: Yes, incredible impact.
6: That is
7: sick. I mean, Jim, as an educator yourself, 100% test improvement?
8: Right?
6: Yeah, right.
8: That's all I need to say.
7: Out of a class of 91, that's absolutely remarkable.
6: You don't see numbers like that.
7: Yeah.
6: You just don't. I mean, you like to see numbers like that, but to have 100%, that's amazing. It really is. I have a story. It was when the Y did boxing programs.
8: Mm-hmm. Tell me.
6: I had a student. It was the charter school on the mall, which was not a real good idea. But I had a kid who had been tossed out of every middle school, including the alternative. And they brought him to me. First day there, he punched a wall.
8: Oof.
6: Well, I made him repair it. He had to. The custodian showed him, we're going to show you wall repair, boy. and he did it. And I just happened to ask Brian, I said, what is this with punching things or whatever? And he had a lot of pent up. Situation was not good. You know, I think we need to take you to the Y. They have boxing programs. I think you need to get hit so you know what it feels like. But I think you've got a lot of pent-up energy. I think you'd be pretty good at boxing. Because he had good form when he hit the wall.
8: Mm-hmm.
6: He was, after
8: redirection.
6: After I even left the program, I stopped in to see him. He loved it.
8: Oh,
6: he loved it. Wonderful. And he was much calmer. You could tell. He was a much calmer kid.
7: He's getting it out, you know, in the gym.
6: And
8: you make a really great point, though. I mean, every child needs to have an outlet for physical activity.
6: Mm-hmm. Yeah.
8: And in today's environment, particularly where there are different distractions, you know,
7: right.
8: screen time being the most impacting. And so you're exactly right, Jim. It's an opportunity for that physical outlet.
7: Right.
6: And, you know, you could tell he was happier. I mean, it really was.
7: What I've noticed from when we grew up, when I take our dog for a walk every day through a neighborhood that borders a multifamily neighborhood, there aren't any kids outside. There's even swimming pools that I haven't seen anybody in all summer. Like, there aren't any. I'm thinking, we lived outside.
6: Oh, yeah. Our parents kicked us out. You want a drink? Get out of the hose.
7: Yeah.
6: You know, you can come back in for lunch, but you're going back outside. Yeah. You know, it was crazy.
7: Yeah.
6: Yeah, we were talking about that.
7: In when the street lights.
6: Thank you very much. When the street light came on, you better be in the driveway, ready to go up. Yeah. You know,
8: I lived out in the country, so
6: yeah, and that's
8: like when fireflies are out, you got to be inside.
6: Thank you. There you go. You know, it's just there were so many things that we did when we were kids that are. They're not available. They're not taken for granted.
7: They're not utilized.
6: No.
7: It's too easy to hand them a screen.
6: Yeah, it's easier just to do this or this or this or this. You know, it's and that part of the fun about the why is there are so many. If you don't know about the programs, you need to find out because there are so many different programs. Right. There is something.
7: Right.
8: It's cliche. It sounds cliche, but there is something for everybody. Something for everybody's interests, for your physical ability, for your stamina, group exercise classes for every level, skill building classes.
7: Yeah. Hey, tell us about the fundraising. I'm interested in that.
8: I will tell you.
7: Yeah.
8: We do have an annual appeal every year that goes towards our financial assistance program. As I mentioned before, that $850,000 number, which is what the Y gave out in 2025 for financial assistance, what we raise is not nearly the $850,000, and so we're always trying to, you know, narrow the gap. And so every year we have special events like our community breakfast in April, and of course we send out. You know, we're asking for support all the time for people who have had the Y experience and know the impact, and for people who know the programs and know the impact, and for all of that which the Y does for the community. We ask, make a gift, show the Y some love, especially this year with 160th, with that many years of impact in the community. If you have it in your heart to support the Y, for all that it has done over the years for yourself, for your family, for the community, you're welcome to go on our website at kzooymca.org. There's a little donate button right up at the top.
6: Very cool.
8: And yeah. As we know, every gift has an impact, regardless of its amount. And whatever one feels is worthy of the why, we would love to have that gift.
6: That is cool. And if everybody who the why impacted donated, it would make you very happy, you know?
8: It would make us very happy.
6: And, you know, the thing is, it's the amount, that's between you and yourself, mm-hmm. you know? You donate what you want to donate, but for, you know, like with me, I've got so many memories of the Y, it's crazy.
8: Right.
6: Well, you know, anything from the summertime, you know, Campahoma camp. Where we were running around the building, and that's where I learned to play ping pong and pool. Not the water pool,
7: billiards,
6: pool.
8: Yeah.
6: There was like a whole floor, and it was nothing but pool, and that's what we did. You know, or we played ping pong, or we went to the gym, played basketball, or sometimes in the gym they actually let us play wiffle ball. Which was cool.
8: Oh, sure.
7: I remember that.
6: Wiffle ball was really cool.
8: Dodgeball.
6: And now
8: we
6: artillery.
8: Have fencing.
6: Oh, man.
7: Oh, I would have tried.
6: Oh, yes. That would have been fun.
8: Come join the Y. We've got a class.
7: Wow.
8: All levels.
7: Okay.
6: Oh, I may have to do this. So, again, what, Vicki, what's the website that people can go to?
8: KZOOYMCA.org.
6: Cool. And there's a donate button there, and you can do it. That's amazing. We'll be back one more time for wrap up this Wednesday edition of the Kalamazoo Morning Show. Jim in for Ken this week, and I've got Charlie Fredericks and Vicki Kettner with me for just a little bit longer on this lovely Wednesday. A little bit, would you say, mildly overcast?
7: That's what I saw.
6: Mildly overcast right now at 65 at 9:51.
3: Next couple days look quite nice. We'll have sunshine building in today as we dry things out with about a 20% chance of a late afternoon shower. High temperature up around 79. Tonight, mostly clear, a little bit cooler, low right around 57. And for Thursday, mostly sunny and pleasant, high temperature up around 80. Clouds will thicken up on Friday with a chance of a shower or thunderstorm during the afternoon. And a high temperature runs once again right around 80. I'm Storm Team Meteorologist Matt Kirkwood, tracking Southwest Michigan's weather.
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6: I thought I'd play this. The live version of this is better.
18: Thrill is gone.
6: There you go.
7: Blessed enough to see it live four times.
8: Lucky. Thrill is gone away. I did see him when he was in Kalamazoo.
6: B.B. Yeah. King. Oh, man. Love it. Love it. Well, we're getting ready to wrap things up. We got a few more minutes here. Sort of. We haven't said enough. Once again, where's the place online people can go to learn about the Y?
8: To learn about the YMCA of Greater Kalamazoo, go to www.kzooymca.org.
6: Man, it's an organization that should be put up on a pedestal.
8: Yes, I agree.
6: You know, because... like we said, there isn't a person in this area, I don't think, that hasn't been affected by the Y.
7: I just think about the impact it has on our community.
6: Yeah.
7: For generations.
6: Across all
7: boundaries.
6: You know, us, our kids, our parents, our grandparents, since it's been here. You know, and memories galore with all the programs, even programs that don't exist anymore. The Y was a big part of, you know.
8: And it's relevant today.
6: Yeah.
8: It's relevant today in ways that I think the founders never imagined. How could they 160 years ago imagine society today?
7: Right.
8: And yet the community, which is at the heart of the YMCA and drives priorities, continues to look around to see what does the community need, where can we address those needs and tackle them. And I can say this, I've only been at the Y for 11 years out of those 160, and I see it every single day. Our donors, our board directors, our members, our staff especially, working every day to make sure that we are relevant and that we are meeting the needs of the community, and that is a very proud place to be.
6: Yeah, you do a great job, you know. And I have to admit, I ran into, I forget who it was. We were talking about the YMCA. Isn't that a song? Yeah, it is, and it's, yeah, and shut up.
8: Yeah. You know, do we have time? There's a really quick, fun, I sure. think, funny story. I mean, you know, I'm the brand manager at the Y, I'm the marketing director. And so it was funny to me when I found out, when I first joined the Y, that the Y USA first tried to do a lawsuit against the village people for using the words for doing the YMCA song. And they quickly understood that this was a huge gift from the universe. It's like, you know, as a brand manager, who doesn't want to have a song that's known all over the world?
6: Right. It's like an instant commercial at every wedding reception.
7: Goodness. Absolutely.
6: You know, and it's done
7: Let's
6: great.
7: Let's just say I prefer that over in the Navy.
8: Oh.
6: Yeah, I bet you do.
7: Yeah.
8: I tell you what, there's nothing like being in a local parade, whether it's the holiday parade or the doodah parade, and we've got the song blaring, and without,
7: everybody's
8: without,
7: doing this
8: without cue, people
7: everybody's
8: feet.
7: Doing the arm,
6: everybody's
7: the
6: doing
7: arms
8: and,
6: thing.
8: And really? One time, speaking of construction downtown, we were heading east on Michigan Avenue, and the Exchange Building was being built, and there were construction guys up on the third or fourth floor in their yellow jackets, and they've got their arms up in the Y. I'm like, you know what? This just made my career.
7: That's cool. Yep. That's cool.
6: That is great. Yeah. I cannot tell you too how much a pleasure it was to have you here.
8: For
6: today,
8: me,
6: Charlie, I get to bring him back tomorrow. You want to come back tomorrow? You can too. Vicki Kettner from the YMCA and Charlie Fredericks joining me as co-hosts today, and it's just so much more fun when there's people here that I can share the misery with. You know,
8: I wish I could start my morning every day like that.
6: Why should I be the only one that gets into trouble? You know, I can drag other people into it.
7: We were pretty good today.
6: Oh, it was fun. I want to thank Bob Rowe as well for joining us. It was fun having him here. Mary Beth Block from the city of Portage, giving us information on what's going on with their city manager hunt. Amari from the Arts Council of Greater Kalamazoo. And, of course, last but not least, Sheriff Richard Fuller of Kalamazoo County for joining us. Tomorrow, we've got Discover Kalamazoo. We're going to talk to Jessica about, I think, Rib Fest is this weekend.
7: Ooh.
6: So we'll talk about that as well. And many other things. It's going
7: like
6: to be
8: what
6: fun.
8: A great community.
6: Yep. Yeah. And we'll have our KVCC feature as well. 590-106.9 FM. WKZO, have a great night. We will talk to you tomorrow.
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21: Yeah. Angie Nixon, a Democratic socialist, won the primary for Senate despite being outspent 16-1 and trailing in the polls. In her attempt to unseat Republican Senator Ashley Moody, Nixon tells CNN,
24: she doesn't care about anyone but herself, and so I look forward, Ashley Moody, to taking you on and to whooping you in November, and you will be calling me your senator.
21: And President Trump is happy Nixon won that primary. despite calling her a radical left lunatic on Truth Social, because Nixon defeated Alex Vindman, a former National Security Council staffer who testified against him at the first Trump impeachment trial. The president wrote Vindman's a sleazebag. President Trump also posted that he endorses Ryan Elijah, the Republican who defeated Congressman Corey Mills in the GOP primary. Mills is under a House ethics investigation. The president wrote that Mills is a friend, but he told him to get out of the race and Mills wouldn't listen. Two other members of Congress in Florida, Democrats, beat progressive challengers.
0: DSA-backed Oliver Larkin will not advance after losing to moderate pro-Israel Jared Moskowitz in the 25th District. In District 20, Democrat Congresswoman Debbie Wasserman Schultz fended off a younger progressive DSA-backed challenger, Elijah Manley.
21: In Alaska, this Fox's Dana Marie McNichol. In Alaska, Democrat Mary Peltola, trying to unseat Republican Senator Dan Sullivan, finished first in the primary. Sullivan was second. Both advanced with two others in a ranked choice voting contest in November. President Trump is giving Canada a break, delaying 50% tariffs on a lot of goods that were supposed to start today.
1: Based on the fact that Canada and the USA, subject to the finalization of documents, have a deal. The president also suggesting that a final agreement could allow the revival of the Keystone XL pipeline.
21: Fox's Ashley Strohmeyer. That oil pipeline from Canada to Nebraska was canceled by Democratic presidents Obama, then Biden. America's listening to Fox News.
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21: Stocks are rising on Wall Street, at least the Dow, up 254 points. The S&P 500 is adding 26. The NASDAQ has turned a bit lower. It's down 31. The price of oil is moving higher, more than a half dollar, as the Strait of Hormuz standoff continues between the U.S. and Iran. WTI back over $85 a barrel. And at the pump, gas is up 2 cents. AAA's national average for regular $4.08 per gallon now. Bitcoin and other cryptocurrency prices, they're rising slightly today, ahead of a big meeting later at the White House, where Fox's Alexandria Hoff reports.
5: Top crypto executives, they've been waiting for some regulatory help from Congress to help with their legal standing and kind of define that better. Well, that has stalled. Today, they're going to get the chance to speak with federal regulators face to face. We have the commissioners, the chairman of the Securities and Exchange Commission, the Commodity Futures Trading Commission. They're going to be in attendance today, along with the CEOs of Coinbase, Blockchain Association, and Robinhood, just to name a few. On today's meeting, the White House tells Fox the president will host an event with tech leaders to strengthen America's innovative and technological dominance. Prediction market companies will not be part of the event.
21: The president may not like this. Another state taking action on artificial intelligence data centers.
25: Pennsylvania Governor Josh Shapiro's executive order mandates that data center projects must first be approved by local officials, and they have to pay for their own power. Shapiro's order also says the centers must hire locally, be transparent with local governments, and adhere to high standards of water conservation. He's removing all data center projects from the state's fast-track permitting program and says non-disclosure agreements for the projects will not be allowed. It's a change in stance for Shapiro, a Democrat who is facing re-election this fall, who had encouraged data center development. He says the shift came from conversations he's had with concerned people who live in his state. Tanya J. Powers, Fox News.
21: In baseball, a big blowout. Milwaukee Brewers beat the Seattle Mariners 22-0. I'm Dave Anthony.
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1: The third suspect in the 2023 murder of Battle Creek Central High School senior Jack Snyder has pled guilty to involuntary manslaughter. A charge for open murder against 21-year-old Marcus Parsons was dropped in exchange. 14-year-old Justice Chimner, 13-year-old DeWand Estes III tried to carjack Snyder, who was offering them a ride when they were walking in the cold February 17th of that year. Chimner admitted that he shot the 17-year-old twice when they were struggling for the keys. Now, Parsons had communicated with the two younger teens to steal a car for money earlier that day. Teacher pay in the last 30 years in Michigan, when adjusted for inflation, has dropped 29%, according to a new study. Michigan State University says teacher salaries in that state in 1995 were equivalent of just over $100,000 in today's money. They've fallen to just over $71,000 now. That's the latest from the WKZO Newsroom. I'm Mike Alarney.
2: Next couple days look quite nice. We'll have sunshine building in today as we dry things out, with about a 20% chance of a late afternoon shower. High temperature up around 79. Tonight, mostly clear, a little bit cooler, low right around 57. And for Thursday, mostly sunny and pleasant, high temperature up around 80. Clouds will thicken up on Friday with a chance of a shower or thunderstorm during the afternoon, and a high temperature once again right around 80. I'm Storm Team 8 meteorologist Matt Kirkwood, tracking southwest Michigan's weather.
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5: Uh-oh, guess what day it is? 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
10: Good morning, good afternoon, good evening, ladies and gentlemen, and all the ships at sea. It's Michael Patrick Shields from the end of the road at the top of the world with a tale well calculated to keep you in suspense. We get your hump day Wednesday turkey on the road. One bite, everyone knows the rules. Another one, and it will be another interview with Mike Nichols coming your way shortly with the Nichols Law Firm. And he loves the show Curb Your Enthusiasm with Larry David, and so do I. And I got myself into another Larry David law situation, so we're going to share that with him. And then hopefully we'll have time, and I'll try to make sure that we do. But have you ever thought about getting a prenuptial agreement for a wedding, or maybe, you know, suggesting that your child does if they're getting married? Well, here's the thing. John Overdeck didn't get a prenuptial agreement when he got married, and his wife, they're estranged. They were married for more than 20 years, and so she was offered $723 million tax-free dollars in the divorce settlement, and she said, no, thank you, not enough. So she wants a share of his business and as much as $6.2 billion instead of the $723 million. So stay tuned for that. Rabbi Michael Barclay will be here. He's got a radio show called The Rabbi's Tale, Dialogue, Not Debate. We're going to talk about the Middle East, complicated. Benjamin Netanyahu. Osama Sablani will be here, the publisher of the Arab American News. Dearborn, Michigan is where he's from, and there was a group of far right-wing protesters led by a January 6th rioter and provocateur, Jake Lang, demonstrated in Dearborn yesterday at the city council meeting. Lang was among the first to speak during the public comment, and he tried to tear up a Quran but was denied.
9: It's over! It's over! We will have our way. Come blood or sweat, we will have our way.
10: City moved the meeting from City Hall to the Henry Ford Centennial Library. They had to increase security. 7 people were arrested. 2,000 protesters and counter-protesters and spectators were there in the area. It was an anti-Islamic march. They didn't call it that, but I guess it was. Dearborn Mayor Abdullah Hamoud spoke out against the protest.
11: I want to speak to every resident of Dearborn who has felt that here. I want to boldly say that you belong here. That you belong here as much as anyone else.
10: He said that everyone belongs in Dearborn.
11: Generations of people who built this city prove it. Dearborn was built by people with different names, different accents, different traditions, and different ways of worshiping God.
10: Lang had promoted it as a Christian crusader gathering outside the meeting, and he made the unfounded claim that Dearborn, which has a large Muslim population, operates under Islamic Sharia law. So there you have it. That's what went on in Dearborn yesterday. I guess, you know, the best you could hope for. But we'll talk to Osama Sablani about that. And also, turns out Jim DeSena was there too, the state representative from Carlton, the Republican. And he'll tell us what it was like to be there yesterday. What else have we got? Scott Greenlee was at an event with the United States Speaker of the House, Mike Johnson. That was in Michigan. And he'll tell us all about that. Getting a lot of attention from the national politicians coming into campaign. Dennis Muchmore will be here from the Hottingham Fern. He was Governor Snyder's chief of staff, and he lost a friend. We all lost a friend yesterday. Jim Dunn has passed away. And Dennis will talk about the man who I think was shot down 11 times in Vietnam. His buddy Jim Dunn and their friendly exploits over the years. God rest his soul and comfort the souls of his friends. It's Michael Patrick Shields with you through the AT&T microphones. Politics is our family business, and medias tot virtus, the truth is in the middle. The Brewers beat the Mariners yesterday, and you say, why would I care about that? Well, it was 22-0. 22-0, a football score. The largest shutout win since 1888. Yeah, they were keeping records, I guess, back then. And there it was. Speaking of records, let's talk for a minute about music. Gladys Knight was performing in Detroit yesterday, and Amy Peterman Abel was there. She's a friend of Linda Solomon, and it was at the Fisher Theater in Detroit. After the first song, she said it was clear that Gladys Knight lacks mental capacity. She kept wandering off the stage, only to be escorted back and forced back on the stage. She says, we were watching and listening to the backup singers, and it was so sad. They left the concert and just felt terrible about it all. This was at the Hollywood Bowl a couple of weeks ago, but apparently it's a matter of deterioration. And apparently we also hear that Gladys's son is suing her young husband to try to stop them from pushing her out on the stage. God bless you, Gladys Knight. Welcome to Detroit, nevertheless.

0: Neither one of us wants to say goodbye, Gladys Knight, to the stage. But as I mentioned, what you're hearing there was on July 24th. And she was in Detroit yesterday, and apparently, well, you heard for yourself. 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That's me, maybe.
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0: Those of you who were hoping to participate in the Damn Jam Music Festival, and it got canceled because of the air quality back in July, Lansing's Damn Jam Music Festival will return to the newly remodeled Fish Ladder Music Park August 28th to 29th from 5 until 11 p.m. Okay, thank you very much for that, and I hope you'll enjoy the show if you're going to go. We like entertainment around these parts, and we like news, too. So you get curious, I'm looking at some of the videos that are being posted for the people running for office. You got Mike Rogers driving around in a big red pickup truck with Mike Rogers on the side and a flag in the back. And then you got John James. He's at a shooting range with a gun and a baseball cap and sunglasses, target shooting. Says A-rated by the NRA. On with the show. So it goes. And also, Mike Rogers, candidate for United States Senate Republican, is embracing cars, not only trucks, in this commercial.
1: 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Abdul El-Sayed wants to ban gas-powered vehicles. He wants to bury the beating heart of the Motor City. Not on Mike Rogers' watch. 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No EV mandates ever. Let our engines roar.
2: I'm Mike Rogers, and I approve this message.
0: Now, you also have endorsements of the outgoing governor for Jocelyn Benson, who wants to be the incoming governor. She's the current Secretary of State. And one of the things that Gretchen Whitmer said is, we want to make sure that Jocelyn Benson gets elected so, you know, we can keep all the good stuff that I was able to get through during my time as governor. And there would be some people who would say, okay, what good stuff? Because we have 247,000 unemployed workers in June of 2026, 100-plus bridges that face closure by 2035, 40% of the roads are in poor condition. We have the highest auto insurance in the nation, sixth highest gas tax, and et cetera, et cetera. Violent crime, 21% higher than the national rate. One of the least reliable power grids in America. I don't know how you judge that. 26% increase in residential electricity prices under Governor Whitmer. 23,000 small businesses closed in 1 year. That was 2023. Budget bloated by 41%, and we lost 100,000 acres of farmland in just 1 year. So, you know, not saying, just saying. You're going to hear a lot of this as we get up to the November election. Hey, Blue Cross has Michigan covered head to toe, inside and out, ready to help with health and wellness resources for the body and mind, and you can learn more at bcbsm.com. Governor Gretchen Whitmer and Congressman Tom Barrett and the U.S. Interior Secretary Doug Burgum celebrated the opening of LG Energy Solutions battery plant in Michigan. It's their second one. It's in suburban Lansing. It employs 900 people, with a peak expected of over 1,700. They have another battery plant already in Holland, Michigan, and this one's in Diamonddale, and will make batteries for electric vehicles and energy storage systems. And that will include lithium iron phosphate prismatic cells. I was hoping to get one of those the other day, by the way. Just kidding. Teacher pay in the past 30 years, when adjusted for inflation, has dropped by 29% in Michigan. Michigan State University says teacher salaries in the state peaked at 1995 at the equivalent of over $100,000 in 2025 money, and it fell now to $71,000 the last year. This is getting into the fuzzy math territory because the real salary is $43,000. So I guess it means how much is that actually worth? And it's not good. North and southbound U.S. 31 in Muskegon have reopened. They were closed for a few hours last night, and the highway reopened just before midnight. There was flooding. And somebody found a python in a barn in Newaygo. I'm glad it wasn't me. Thornapple Avenue near East 96th Street. Big snake. They're going to turn it over to some sort of exotic animal rescue. You want it, Tony?
3: It's intriguing, but a hard no on that.
0: No, it's not. It's a python. Woo! The Dow lost 116 yesterday. The S&P was down 53 and the NASDAQ down 355. Hold on to your horses. It's Michael Patrick Shields through the AT&T microphones. And they're off.
3: Michigan's Big Show, starring Michael Patrick Shields.
0: Dave Duilio, the director for the Center of Civic Engagement at Oakland University. We're going to hold a Democrat presidential primary on February 22nd, the very first state in the Midwest.
4: That is correct, and it is a big deal for Michigan. It is going to give Michigan significant influence in determining who the Democrats nominate to run for president.
0: If you want significant influence, this gentleman is going to teach you how to get it, even if you walk into an event or a function or a party alone, which can sometimes seem awkward, but not after this advice.
5: I watched a man stand alone at a yacht club opening in Monaco for 40 minutes. By the end of the night, the three most powerful people in the room had come to him. He did three things. First, he didn't drift. Most people wander when nobody talks to them, fake a lap of the room, fake a look at their drink. He picked one spot and stayed there like he'd chosen it. Second, he didn't touch his phone. A phone looks like you're busy. To everyone watching, it reads as hiding. His hands stayed free. Third, he didn't shrink. Same posture, same volume, same face he walked in with. And the whole time he watched. Not performing attention, just paying it. So when the first person finally spoke to him, he already knew exactly who was worth his time. Now here's the part you can use. At your next meeting or event, watch what people do in a cold room. The one circling with a phone out is uncomfortable. The one standing still, hands free, watching, that's the person others walk toward. You'll spot the difference in 5 minutes. So here's the situation. You're at a work event and nobody greets you for 20 minutes. Do you plant yourself and wait, work the room and introduce yourself, or leave early?
0: 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And if you are, thank you for listening.
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7: Kent County Undersheriff Brian Muir will become the county's sheriff in October when Michelle LaJoy Young retires from the job. A committee formed to find her successor chose Muir Tuesday for the job, and he'll serve the rest of her term that expires December 31st, 2028. He says he's honored and grateful to be named the sheriff in Kent County. Muir was the only one who applied for the post. LaJoy Young announced in July that she's retiring October 9th after spending 37 years with the department. The Newaygo County Sheriff's Office says deputies had to remove a python from a barn this week. Deputies were called to the barn on Thornapple Avenue near East 96th Street Monday for the snake, which is not native to Michigan. The python was safely rescued and taken to the county's administration building. They're working to turn it over to an exotic animal rescue. I'm Michael Arney, WKZO News.
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8: I'm Beth Fisher. There's a human case of Eastern equine encephalitis in a Roscommon County resident. The Michigan Department of Health and Human Services reminds Michiganders to take steps to protect themselves against mosquito-borne diseases. This is the first EEE human case reported in Michigan since 2021. Additional mosquito trapping and testing is underway in Roscommon County to assess the level of risk in the area. U.S. House Speaker Mike Johnson advises against a federal moratorium on data centers. He was in Michigan Tuesday campaigning for Republican Congressman Tom Barrett and says a moratorium is a dangerous prospect as we're in a race

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1: Next couple days look quite nice. We'll have sunshine building in today as we dry things out with about a 20% chance of a late afternoon shower. High temperature up around 79. Tonight, mostly clear, a little bit cooler, low right around 57. And for Thursday, mostly sunny and pleasant, high temperature up around 80. Clouds will thicken up on Friday with a chance of a shower or thunderstorm during the afternoon. And a high temperature runs once again right around 80. I'm Storm Team Meteorologist Matt Kirkwood tracking Southwest Michigan's weather.
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0: I'm not a gangster. I'm just a man. Michael Patrick Shields with you through the AT&T microphones. It's more like a kind of a Larry David situation than an American gangster situation. Nevertheless, I turn to Mike Nichols, the attorney who, with his wife Wendy, has a firm in East Lansing, spends some time in Tawas too, and moves it around. He's not a gangster either. And sometimes he's a criminal lawyer, or is it criminal lawyer, as they said in Better Call Saul. Welcome to the airwaves, sir.
1: And sometimes I'm a volleyball dad, like right now. I'm trying to put on social media advertisements for our turf takeover event tomorrow on Thursday. So can I, brief plug? I mean, we've got four schools from Mid-Michigan playing volleyball on the high school football field at Lansing Catholic starting at 4 o'clock. There's a junior high clinic at 2 p.m., but we just want to put butts in the seats because it's going to be a great event for our young women.
0: Nice way to get some sunshine and relax, and it's probably very, very expensive to come in, isn't it?
1: $10. $10. Yeah, okay. That's all you need.
0: Yeah, perfect. Well, thank you very much.
1: And you get to hang out with volleyball dads. Okay. We're lots of fun, Michael Patrick.
0: I believe it. I believe it. So, counselor, I'm putting you almost in the position of judge here. Because this little strange incident which happened to me. I was driving to par 3 golf, and I always drive my friend who lives where I live. But I'm the one who always drives for whatever reason, because he's got exotic sports cars, and you can't put golf clubs in the back of his sports cars. So I'm the one who always drives. It's a standing appointment every single week. And every single week, he insists that we go somewhere to eat breakfast before we go to play golf. Not keen on the breakfast because I don't like to eat before I swing the club, but I go anyway, social, right? So there's a place he's been insisting on going that's complete opposite direction of the golf course for a couple of weeks now. And finally I gave in. I said, all right, it's going to take us extra time to go to this place. He wants the fried chicken at 8 o'clock in the morning that this place serves. So I break down. All right, we're going to go there. So I'm driving to this place. And I'm turning down the street, and he says, you know, you should turn there. It'd be a good cutoff. So I turn on the street that he suggests.
1: Oh, boy.
0: On the going to the place I don't really want to go in the first place for the breakfast I don't really want to eat.

0: And I pull up to a red light, stop, and then I keep going. Suddenly, I see the flashers behind me and a guy on like a mini bike, a cop. Turns out that there was a stop area because there was a fire station. And so even though I pulled up to the red light at the intersection and stopped, there was an area short of the corner, which I was not supposed to stop in order to keep the driveway sort of free for the fire vehicles if they were needed. But I didn't see it. So, officer comes up, explains to me that I can't stop there. I say, oh, thank you. I didn't know. I had no idea. Just a minute. We'll get you out of here. He gives me a ticket.
1: Okay. He wrote you a ticket?
0: Yeah. Citation, he called it. And I said, really? And he goes, really? They want me to enforce this. I said, but I didn't know. I didn't gain anything from this. He said, neither did I. And I said, I don't like this. And he said, people don't like what I do. I said, I just think it's rude. Well, anyway, it's a $250 ticket.
1: Oh, my God. Even for California, that's crazy expensive.
0: And by the way, if you contest it, you have to pay first. And then if you win, they pay you back, which that's another point. So as we're driving to this restaurant after that, the guy in the passenger seat, my friend, he says, wow, I'm not going to go down that street ever when I come this way. thanks. Then the final Larry David insult of insults is when we get to the restaurant and sit down, they don't serve the fried chicken at breakfast anymore. And I'm just sitting there like steam is starting to rise. So, okay, my question would be, if I were him, I might have said something like, geez, let me split that ticket with you, or you know, right. Let me pay for half of it, or let me pay for all of it even, or whatever. Would have made some kind of gesture other than to say, I won't drive down that street ever again.
1: Yeah, maybe so. I think maybe you need to get some different friends. What you're telling me sounds like the ticket that Sean Wayans' character gave to Larry for beeping. Was it Sean or Damon? Damon Wayans' character gave Larry for beeping at the intersection, beeping at the cop.
0: Yeah.
1: So you should go to court, represent yourself, make sure you enter the well of the courtroom, and offer the judge some warm pocket candy. That's your strategy right there.
0: In your judgment, the passenger should be responsible for some of this.
1: I mean, he's your co-conspirator, right?
0: He's the one who told me to turn there.
1: Yeah.
0: I didn't even want to go to the place.
1: He's the leader of a multi-defendant conspiracy to violate the anti-emergency vehicle egress and ingress code in the California vehicle code or something.
0: It's a little confusing. I went back and took pictures. I can see why I made the mistake. You know, no forgiveness here. In other news, with 2 minutes left, Mike Nichols at the Nichols Law Firm. John Overdeck is getting divorced after 20 years. He doesn't have a prenuptial agreement. And he offered his estranged wife $723 million tax-free dollars in a settlement, and she said no.
1: I'm sorry, what? How much?
0: $723 million. She wants $6.2 billion, because the $723 million is not enough.
1: Wow.
0: So Johnny Carson said that a prenuptial agreement was the least romantic thing he could ever think of, but I bet John Overdeck wishes he got one 20 years ago.
1: That's really funny, because our firm just resolved the case with a prenuptial agreement. A few, you know, less zeros involved, but, you know, got to tell you, if they're a valid contract, the two people in the, you know, pre-marriage stage enter into it with equal footing, basically, and each has had the opportunity to talk to a lawyer. I mean, those things are enforceable. Not very romantic, but they're enforceable. In Michigan, after you get married, and then you try to do basically a prenup after the marriage, That's currently not supported by the law, but, you know, you're right, not very romantic, but, you know, maybe the best way to have a good marriage is plan for the breakup before you tie the knot.
0: I had to sign one in Bernie Finn's office once for one of my marriages, and it was within 24 hours, right down to the wire I took it. And it wasn't negotiations. Wow. It was just because I didn't really want to do it. I found it demeaning because the other person asked me to sign it. So anyway, when it busted up, of course, I said, hey, it was under duress. It was inside 24 hours. But that didn't really fly. Mike Nichols can keep you out of trouble at the Nichols Law Firm. Fried chicken for breakfast and a citation to go with it.
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0: Buenos días, Miguel Patricio Shields. ¿Cómo está? Dos cervezos, por favor. No dinero. Well, John Lefevre is cranked up because he said he watched 2 hours of CNN and they ran three stories about how Donald Trump voted by mail in the Florida primary yesterday. Some irony to that. But zero stories about David Morenz, who was Fauci's right-hand man, who pled guilty to conspiracy to defraud the United States for destroying COVID evidence at the behest of Fauci. Ingest that for just a moment. It's Michael Patrick Shields with you through the AT&T microphones and pleased to be here. There were two Detroit stories in the news, one at Fox where somebody said the word beaver on the air and the boys and girls giggled and laughed their way to millions of social media likes and clicks. And then Taryn Asher, who is suing the station because she said she got fired because she complained that she wasn't getting as good assignments as Rup Raj. So they dug up a video of her off the air calling her boss the B word. How dare she in a newsroom get a little salty? That, too, is making national news. None of the work these people do is getting national news. Just silliness. It's kind of sad, isn't it? Okay, we have serious issues in the world. Rabbi Michael Barclay is the host of the radio show and podcast, The Rabbi's Table. Dialogue, not debate. And in Dearborn, Michigan yesterday, there was both dialogue and debate at the city council meeting where there was an anti-Muslim protest that took place and extra police had to be brought in, and there was a rabble-rouser who came in from out of town, got people all stirred up, some people got arrested. Rabbi, thank you for being here, and peace be with you.
1: And also with you, and good morning, and thank you for all that you do and your audience does to make this nation a better place.
0: It's complicated, isn't it? And that's the understatement of the century.
1: We live in complicated and confusing times.
0: So, well, the United States of America, and they say it's a country that's founded on Christian values, but we also promote religious freedom until we don't. Where's the line when it comes to Islam and Judaism, Christianity? I mean, you can go to the old city of Jerusalem and they get along side by side, sort of, but we can't do it here in America?
1: Well, I actually just got back from Israel about a week and a half ago. I was there for 3 weeks. The Establishment Clause is very clear that the government will not establish a specific state of religion. We cannot be a theocracy like any of the Muslim nations. Mm-hmm. I think one of the real challenges is that Islam itself is qualitatively different theologically than Judaism, Christianity, Hinduism, Taoism, Buddhism, any of these traditions. If you look at the text, the sacred texts of a tradition, if you look at the sacred texts of Judaism, the Torah, the Tanakh, the Bible, the Talmud, you will find that the texts are really about helping the individual become more aware of their relationship with God. It's about divinity. If you read the Christian texts, the Christian scriptures, you'll find the same thing. They're about how the individual can achieve a deeper awareness of divinity of God through accepting Christ as their Savior. The same if you read the Tao Te Ching for Taoism, the same if you read any of the Buddhist teachings or the Hindu teachings. Islam is very different. Its sacred text is the Quran. And if you actually bother to study and read the Quran, you see that it is qualitatively a different type of text. Unlike these other texts, which are all designed to help you deepen your awareness of relationship with God, the Quran and the Hadith, which are their supportive documents, the Quran is really, if we're very honest, it's not a religious book. It's a business plan to create a worldwide caliphate of Sharia law. And we need to understand that. I personally, I don't... I'm sorry. sorry if this offends people, I actually don't think that Islam really qualifies as a religion. It's a political movement. It's a political ideology in the guise of spirituality. It is all about in the Quran that if you are a kafar, if you're an infidel, and an infidel is anyone who is not an extreme observant Muslim, the infidel is to be converted, killed, or enslaved, period. Those are the three options. You don't find that in the Gospels. You don't find that in the Torah. You don't find that in other traditions. So I think that, you know, when we talk about the importance of having no established religion in our nation, I think one thing we need to be a little clear about is, what is a religion? And does Islam fall into that category? Because myself and many theologians would argue that it does not. That it's not a put-down of Muslims. This is not about the individual. This is about the theology of the text itself.
0: How can we hear more of your fabulous voice and your intriguing take?
1: You're very kind on both levels. I I'm a rabbi here in California. 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
0: Okay, and thank you for waking up so early with us, and shalom. So much more to talk about. I hope we can revisit again soon, but you can find Rabbi Michael Barclay at The Rabbi's Table.
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0: Let's talk some sports with Tony Cuthbert.
7: We go directly to the diamond. Unfortunately, the Tigers struggled once again, this time against Pittsburgh, and the Pirates raised the Jolly Roger. 4-1 was the final on that one. Cater Montero, who has, I guess, been one of the most consistent pitchers for the Tigers, he got the loss. He allowed 3 runs on 4 hits and a walk, so Detroit has dropped 4 of their last 5, and they're going to wrap up the 3-game series this afternoon. And Paul Skeens is on the mound, by the way, for the Pirates, so who knows what's going to happen with all of that. With the Tigers on this semi-losing streak here, they're still 1 game out of a wild card playoff position, believe it or not, with a record of 61-65. Taking our swing around Major League Baseball, the Cubs over the White Sox 4-3. And the Dodgers, could have made some money on this one. The Dodgers beat the Rockies 7-6. Maybe not, actually. Depending on how those run lines work, I still don't really understand how in the world you bet on baseball because it's such a goofy sport.
0: You need to win by 2, and it went right down to the last out.
7: Yeah, Dodgers star Shohei Ohtani is getting ready to return to the starting rotation. Wasn't sure if this was going to happen this season. He threw a bullpen session before that game last night against the Rockies. He's got a knee issue. But if he's back in the rotation, oh boy, that's going to make that team a tad bit better, possibly. You mentioned it. The Brewers matched the modern era record for the biggest shutout following that 22-0 home win over the Seattle Mariners. The Mariners are, they made it all the way to the ALCS last season. And, well, this season it's been a complete struggle. And the Brewers are the competition for the Dodgers in the National League. That's unquestionable at this point in time. The NFL Commissioner Roger Goodell was talking yesterday, not happy about this. This was out of a German broadcaster. He said there will eventually be teams located outside the United States with a Super Bowl played overseas. We know that the NFL plans to have 9 international games this season, including the Lions in Germany. They're also going to have their first ever contest in Australia during week 1. And with all of this segmenting out of the NFL schedule, you got Thursday, Saturday, Sunday. There's going to be some weeks during the season, MPS, where that late afternoon window that we know and love is going to have like 2 or 3 games. And that's not what we're looking for at last check. And that's brought to you by Dean Transportation.
0: 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My name's Michael Patrick Shields. Let's keep talking.
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1: Two very different Democrats. I'm Dave Anthony, Fox News. On the ballot in Florida in November, one is a progressive, the other's not.
2: I reject socialism. I'm a capitalist. We'll see how Florida's voters sort that out.
1: David Jolly used to be a Republican in Congress. He switched parties and won the Democratic primary for governor and will take on Congressman Byron Donalds, who won the GOP nomination.
3: Tonight, we put aside our differences. Tonight, we are one united Republican Party.
1: As for the progressive who won in Florida, it's Angie Nixon getting the Democratic nomination for U.S. Senate.
4: We deserve to thrive, not just survive.
5: State Representative Angie Nixon defeating Alex Vindman with a grassroots campaign, delivering a major left-wing victory over an establishment Democrat. Vindman is a former national security official who was a key witness in President Trump's impeachment trial. Nixon won by double digits despite just under $1 million compared to Vindman's $16 million. She'll now face an uphill battle in November against Republican Senator Ashley Moody.
1: That's Fox's Dana Marie McNichol. President Trump just wrote on Truth Social, Vindman's loss was gratifying, calling him a treasonous creep. He also called Angie Nixon a radical left lunatic who can't speak or think properly. In another Trump post, he endorsed Ryan Elijah, the Republican who defeated Congressman Corey Mills in a Florida GOP primary, writing, he told Mills to get out of the race, but he wouldn't listen. Mills becomes the 11th House lawmaker to lose a primary this year. In yet another post, the president delayed new 50% tariffs on Canada as they work out a new trade deal, adding,
6: the great Keystone XL pipeline, long ago killed by sleepy Joe Biden, may be awoken from the grave. The pipeline, of course, would have connected heavy crude oil sources in Canada to U.S. refineries, but with pressure from environmentalists, President Biden axed the project.
1: That's Fox's Alexandria Hoff at the White House. 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
1: While Florida's Senate race gets a lot of attention, there were two other primaries. In Wyoming, Congresswoman Harriet Hageman won it and is favored in a very Republican state to be elected in November to replace retiring GOP Senator Cynthia Lummis. While in Alaska,
9: Republican Senator Dan Sullivan and Democratic former Congresswoman Mary Peltola advanced to November's general election on Tuesday, setting the stage for what's expected to be an expensive race and a fight for a seat that could determine the balance of power in the U.S. Senate.
1: As Fox's Ted Linder, Peltola finished first ahead of Senator Sullivan. Two others also advanced in Alaska for a ranked choice voting contest in November. It is day two for a meta trial that could last 6 weeks. 29 states have sued in the social media case, the parent company of Instagram and Facebook.
10: The states accuse Meta of using addictive features like infinite scrolling, personalized recommendations, and constant notifications to keep young users coming back, even as the company knew about the potential for serious harm, including anxiety, depression, and sleep problems. Outside court, a group of advocates and parents unveiled a banner with the names of nearly 400 children they say died from social media-related harm.
1: Fox's Claudia Cowan in Oakland, Meta calls the claims unsubstantiated. Now an update on the death of actress Hayden Panettiere, who was only 36.
11: A newly released police report shows her on and off again boyfriend Brian Hickerson and his brother were at the Greenville, South Carolina Airbnb where the 36-year-old died over the weekend. Narcan was also reportedly found on scene. Police say Hickerson showed officers a bag of medication the actress was on, which appeared to include 9 different drugs.
1: That's Fox's Todd Pyro. The cause of death has not been determined yet. On Wall Street, we're seeing some big gains this morning. After 3 straight sell-offs, the Dow's up 355 points. The Nasdaq's gaining 112. I'm Dave Anthony, and this is Fox News.
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12: A group of far right-wing protesters led by January 6th writer and provocateur Jake Lang demonstrated in Dearborn at the city council meeting Tuesday night. Lang was among the first to speak during public comment. He tried to tear up a Quran, but was denied.
13: It's over! We will have our way. Come blood or sweat, we will have our way.
12: Dearborn Mayor Abdullah Hamoud spoke out against the far right-wing protests.
14: I want to speak to every resident of Dearborn who has felt that here. I want to boldly say that you belong here. And you belong here as much as anyone else. Generations of people who built this city prove it. Dearborn was built by people with different names, different accents, different traditions, and different ways of worshiping God.
12: Nearly 2,000 protesters, counter-protesters, and more turned out for the anti-Islamic march. Michael Arney, WKZO News.
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20: Couldn't agree more with Dan Patrick. It's a bit of hyperbole, but we have to try to live up to it now, and we do, thanks to Tony Cuthbert and the orchestra and the guests who join us on this program. It's Michael Patrick Shields with you through the AT&T microphones. Well, Osama Sablani is on the way. He's very busy this morning, the publisher of the Arab American News, because there was a protest in Dearborn yesterday and a city council meeting sort of all blended into one. And there was a group of far right-wing protesters, and it was led by a January 6th rioter and provocateur, Jake Lang, who demonstrated in Dearborn at the city council meeting. He was among the first to speak during, you know, the public comment period. And he tried to tear up a Quran, but was denied.
13: It's over! It's over! We will have our way. Come blood or sweat, we will have our way.
20: That meeting was moved to the library from the city hall because they needed increased security. 7 people got arrested. There were 2,000 protesters there and counter-protesters and spectators, too, for the anti-Islamic march. Now, that's not what it was called from the people who were marching, but you know how it goes. The Dearborn mayor, Abdullah Hamoud, spoke out against the protests.
14: I want to speak to every resident of Dearborn who has felt that here. I want to boldly say that you belong here. And you belong here as much as anyone else.
20: So he said, everybody, Christians, Muslims, you name it, belong in Dearborn.
14: Generations of people who built this city prove it. Dearborn was built by people with different names, different accents, different traditions, and different ways of worshiping God.
20: Jim DeSena, the state representative from Carlton Republican, was there, and we'll talk with him a little bit later. Scott Greenlee, the Republican, was at an event with the United States House Speaker Mike Johnson. We'll talk to him. There's a lot of national figures appearing in Michigan, and they're not all Christian crusaders. Some of them are elected officials, and some of them have good news. Governor Whitmer and Congressman Tom Barrett, who wouldn't normally be seen on the same stage, were there with the U.S. Interior Secretary Doug Burgum celebrating the opening of LG Energy Solutions' second battery plant in Michigan. It'll be in suburban Lansing and Diamonddale. We used to have a caller. Remember him? Dave from Diamonddale would call in all the time back in the day. They already have one plant in Holland, and now they've got another one. And so congratulations to Lansing and the jobs that that might provide. It's MPS through the AT&T microphones. By the way, there's a cyber piracy campaign backed by the Islamic Revolutionary Guard, 17 indictments by the Justice Department. It's Iranian hackers. And they were employed by an Iranian company, and they wanted to get 6 million big ones out of HBO after they stole some intellectual property rights. It's tough to keep up with the way the world is going these days, isn't it? And by the way, if you spend time in Florida, and you probably do, we have results from their primary yesterday, and Dennis Muchworm will join us a little bit later. He spends time in Florida, too, but I won't, you know, spoil it for you. But the primary winner for Florida governor is Byron Donalds. He's been endorsed by President Trump. He's going to face David Jolly, a former congressman, in the election. And remember Debbie Wasserman Schultz? She won a primary in the 20th. She used to be in the 25th. It's been redrawn, and she'll face somebody called Brent Anderson in the midterm elections. It's Michael Patrick Shields, where politics is our family business, in medias.virtus, the truth is in the middle. Okay, Blue Cross Blue Shield of Michigan has you covered head to toe, inside and out, ready to help with health and wellness resources for the body and mind. And you can learn more at bcbsm.com. We got, we're getting supportive messages that Paulie, his name is, should pay for that traffic citation, $250. Here was something interesting that happened yesterday. I noticed in the Detroit News, the headline was, University of Michigan chooses second woman in history as next president. And her name is, she's coming from Vanderbilt, Provost C. Cybele Raver. But I thought the headline was troubling. University of Michigan chooses second woman in history as next president. The Detroit News. So I asked listeners on our page, what strikes you about this headline? Most of them said, how could the second woman in history be president? She must be very old. And then some said, oh, Eve must have had a daughter, you know, from Adam and Eve. And most of the people looked at it that way. One of the things that surprised me is that's not at all what I was getting at, but we have smart listeners and readers, and so there you are. Second woman in history. And of course, what the Detroit News meant is that it's the second woman to be named to the presidency at the University of Michigan. Now, some of them, you know, might say, well, that's only two in history. That's not a lot. My question really kind of was, when do we get past it being news that a woman is getting a top position? You know, like it, the next one, will we be saying, ah, the third woman ever named to the president? You know what I mean? Is it really news? Michigan State had a woman president for a long time. Michigan has had one long ago, too. So is it really necessary to put that part right up in the front like that? Is it news that it's a woman? When do we get past that? I guess is kind of what I was asking. But everybody took it a little bit literally. Now, one of the people who responded in a very interesting fashion was Andrea Fisher Newman. She says, it's technically a milestone, but the framing feels oddly dated for 2026. For an institution as old and prominent as the University of Michigan, second woman draws more attention to the fact there's apparently only been one woman before her. And, you know, she says it's an interesting contrast between the headline and the actual news. The consequential story is who she is and why Michigan chose her and what she might do as president. Instead, the headline leads with her gender and the historical count. So, and also she gets a kick out of the fact that, you know, people were making fun of the fact that, you know, she's the second woman in history. That wouldn't fly in the literature department there in the English department at the University of Michigan, I wouldn't think, in the Detroit News. Through the AT&T microphone, words matter. It's MPS, and so does wokeness, apparently. Go blue. Back in a flash.
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0: Jennifer Hudson from Chicago, who became an EGOT winner, winning all of the awards, the Grammy, the Tony, the Emmy, the Oscar, and was lucky enough to appear on her program a couple of times and meet her a handful of times. It's your world, and it's our world of radio, and we'll celebrate that on Friday with a special broadcast with all of the voices of radio who got me to where I am today and lifted you up at one point or another. Detroit and Michigan, a very, very creative state for radio. And now the podcast world is sort of washed over it all like a big wave, but the creativity still is there. And so we're going to celebrate that on Friday. We celebrate Andrew Abood's podcast, The A-List Hour with Andrew Abood. And he talks to people like attorneys and golf professionals and business leaders and television producers and all manner of folks, including radio hosts like myself, where I went in front of him, not with an examination or a cross-examination or a deposition, just an hour of conversation. And there were a lot of radio stories in that hour, and some of the travel stories, too, because I write the travel column for the Lansing State Journal every other Sunday. Geez, I've been doing that for more than 10 years now. One of our chats, one of our passages with Andrew Abood made it onto social media, and it was when I was at CMU where I learned radio initially, because they had WMHW, 91 Rock FM, in Moore Hall. And the very first term that I was there as a freshman, believe it or not, they gave me a morning show on that over-the-air signal, two mornings a week with a partner of mine, a friend, the roommate in college there. He wanted to be in radio too, so we thought we were funny. We did a comedy show, and let's just say we thought we were funny. I don't think the city manager did.
1: Did you go to college?
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1: Right.
0: And that's the first place I ever opened up a microphone and talked on the radio. It was a morning show.
1: Right.
0: And, you know, we thought we were funny. And we called the city manager one day, and we did a put-on call, which I learned from listening to Dick Purton in Detroit. And it was a guy called Jim Martin. And we pranked him through the whole call. We taped it. And by the time it was wrapping, he hung up on us.
1: Right.
0: And I looked at my comedy partner there, and I said, well, we're supposed to tell him who we are and tell him it's on tape and tell him it's going to be on the radio. And he said, he'll never let us do it. And I said, you're right. So we aired it twice the next morning. And he went along with it, hook, line, and sinker. And then when it got crazy, he hung up. So I didn't think in college you could come and be taken out of class like you could at Lansing Catholic. But there came the dean in the middle of my broadcasting class.
1: You get pulled out, and what does the dean say to you?
0: He said, we got phone calls coming into the city manager's office, so people actually were listening. What did you do? And I told him, and so we had to go apologize to the city manager, but they took us off the radio, and I was there to be on the radio, and that propelled me to come back to Detroit. And who did I work for when I got back there as an intern? Dick Purton, the king of put-on calls.
2: And it ended up in the CM Life newspaper for a couple of editions. It was a nice little, tidy little scandal to have to deal with. And a good learning experience. That's the A-List Hour with Andrew Abood. You're listening to Michael Patrick Shields. So Gordon Ramsay's Kitchen Nightmares came to Madison Heights yesterday. Boodle's Restaurant. I think I've been there, but I'm not sure. Anyway, apparently, it was tough to watch for fans of Boodles. It's on the Fox Network, and I'm sure it's somehow you can still see it. But he's been to two restaurants in Metro Detroit. Ferenz's Restaurant, which is closed after they went and shot the show there. But anyway, Detroit is in the news. And if you are interested and you get to Detroit, you might want to drive over the Gordie Howe Bridge just for the heck of it into Canada. 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
2: 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The other big infrastructure project, in addition to the Gordie Howe Bridge, is the Line 5 Pipeline's Great Lakes Tunnel. And Ryan Duffy from Enbridge Energy keeps us updated. And now they have a major federal permit approval from the Army Corps of Engineers. But does it mean you can start construction? Not quite yet, right, Ryan?
4: Not quite yet. No, it does not mean construction starts tomorrow. We need to work through some remaining state and federal requirements before we can start. So the short answer is this is real progress. We're encouraged, but there are some important steps ahead. In the meantime, again, Line 5 continues to operate safely. We're going to continue to operate it safely. So as we talked about a couple weeks ago, we do need to now continue on it with the MPSC approval after that Michigan Supreme Court decision we had that sent that back to the commission for additional review. So that's some additional delay, and we're reviewing that decision carefully and assessing our options there. But, you know, what does not change is our commitment to operating Line 5 safely, and the need for Line 5 hasn't changed. It continues to move those natural gas liquids for propane, and it supports 10 regional refineries that produce transportation fuel.
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5: You bring in more carriers, you bring in more services. It provides that competition, keeping the fare structure very competitive. Lansing, traditionally, the fares do stay competitive with both Detroit and other airports throughout the region, but it will add that additional piece to make sure those flights going just in and out of Chicago, if that's your need for the destination, but connecting on really providing that opportunity to the West Coast and many additional international flights with just a single connection right out of the Lansing Airport.
2: So you heard our broadcast from the Virtuoso Travel Conference in Las Vegas, and one of the things we talked about was event travel. People traveling to places for a Formula One race or a concert. And with some irony, Larry Olmsted is going to do that this week. He'll be going into Las Vegas, and he's on our radio stage right now. Where are you going? What are you going? And who will you see?
6: Well, thank you, Michael. And as always, it's good to be brought to you by our friends at Boyne Resorts, America's leader in outdoor recreation with 11 ski and golf resorts in Michigan and across North America. I am headed to Las Vegas today, actually, from a small regional airport, like you just described, with one quick connection through Chicago, like she just described, and going to see Guns N' Roses at Allegiant Stadium, where the Raiders play.
2: Guns N' Roses in a stadium. Why Guns N' Roses? What's the appeal?
6: Always been my favorite band. Saw them, you know, 30-some-odd years ago when they were still relatively new. Saw them on their first comeback tour performance a few years ago after an extended breakup. So it's been a few years. It seemed about time. Plus, it's Vegas. It's fun. Fun place to go see shows.
2: That's going to be an interesting area because the baseball stadium is being built there with a huge, like, entertainment complex and hotel and casino right wrapped around the ballpark, which is walking distance, if it isn't 120 degrees, from the football stadium and the where the hockey team plays. So it's interesting. People will be making trips to Las Vegas to see their hometown team. More likely, I would think, than ever to travel to see a road game for the Lions or the Bears or whatever it might be. And Larry will be there today.
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8: The Kalamazoo County Election Commission appointing Bill Korb as the temporary trustee in Comstock Township. That gives the board a quorum. He was appointed Tuesday after four trustees resigned between Friday and Monday. They're Christy Cherry, Terry McIver, Bob Pratt, and Clerk Nicole Beauchamp. They all stepped down, and Cherry and Pratt were both facing a recall in November. They're still drinking bottled water because of the bad pipes at the Kalamazoo County Jail, but the latest round of testing, good news, according to Interim County Administrator Terrell Cole. Latest results of their tests showing acceptable levels of lead and copper at all testing sites except for two drinking fountains, and those will be replaced in the next few weeks. Cole reporting to the county board that additional work and testing is being planned. County officials blame supply chain issues, the extent of the problem with the old plumbing, and testing cycles for the time it's taking to get the problem fixed. I'm Mike Alarney, WKZO News.
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9: I'm Beth Fisher. For the first time in 5 years, the Michigan Health Department is reporting a human case of Eastern equine encephalitis. The person is from Roscommon County in the northern region, but no other information is being released about them. Eastern equine encephalitis is spread to people by a mosquito bite. It's a rare but serious disease that could progress to inflammation of the brain, seizures, and even death. A man has died after falling into an Oakland County lake. We're waiting to get the official report from the Sheriff's Department, but we can confirm the death in Duck Lake in Highland Township. A caller reported that their husband fell from a dock last night and disappeared in the water. The Highland Township Fire Department found him underneath the dock, got him to the hospital, but he was pronounced dead. Democratic nominee for governor, Secretary of State Jocelyn Benson, will have a special announcement today. There's speculation that Benson will announce her running mate. I'm Beth Fisher for the Michigan News Network.
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12: Next couple days look quite nice. We'll have sunshine building in today as we dry things out with about a 20% chance of a late afternoon shower. High temperature up around 79. Tonight, mostly clear, a little bit cooler, low right around 57. And for Thursday, mostly sunny and pleasant, high temperature.

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0: Welcome to your radio home for the last 21 years, where we have learned to embrace people and we've made friends. And if you never met Dennis Muchmar, I'm sure he feels like a friend of yours. He's with the Honigman firm and he can help you in a professional situation if need be. And if you were ever to run into him on the street or in a cafe and ask him for help, I know he would give it to you too, because he's got a giant heart. He and his wife Debbie are just what President Bush would have called points of light in Michigan and in America. And he was chief of staff for Governor Rick Snyder, a longtime lobbyist, an outdoorsman, a traveler, and an adventurer. And he is on our radio stage right now with a heavy heart, because he lost a friend that many of you listening right now would know as well. Dennis, I'm sorry to have you on the air at a time like this, but I do relish the opportunity to hear you speak about your now late friend Jim Dunn.
1: Well, he's just a sparkling memory for all of us. Jack Schick always refers to him as the leprechaun, and I think, you know, all the times that we run around together, there were four of us that basically chummed around together, Jim Dunn and Norm Sorry and Tommy Hoisington and I, and we spent a lot of time roaming around the countryside and had a wonderful time doing it. And everybody who ever met Jim Dunn loved the guy and was entertained by him and thought he was one of the most fun people in the country. And, you know, his wife, Nan, and the three boys, Casey, Danny, and Joey, are going to pick up the Dunn family name and run with it. And they are substantial people on their own already, and we're all kind of saddened, but we're looking forward to the future, because that's what Jim would have wanted.
0: We have been lucky enough to speak to a number of those family members on these airwaves, including Mr. Dunn himself, who had an almost unbelievable historic history. He was a courageous guy, wasn't he?
1: Yeah, he was really a hero. I mean, in the biggest sense of the word, he was went to Vietnam and was a second lieutenant, and third day he was there, went out on a patrol, and they got ambushed, and he carried two of the guys out of the jungle, and then he went into being, of all things, a tunnel rat. Don't ask me why he keeps volunteering for these things, but and he was a tunnel rat, and everybody knows what they do. And then he was a forward artillery observer, and that was where he really gained his fame, as he flew in with his two-man helicopter partner, Lester Scott, and they saved downed pilots who were shot down, and Jim would jump out of the helicopter and go pick up the pilot and bring him back, and Lester would shoot out of there, and their life expectancy was only 18 seconds in combat, and somehow Jim Dunn made it through 2 years. And that just goes to show you that the Irish luck that Jim Dunn was famous for lasted all of his life.
0: He himself was shot down a number of times.
1: Yep, no question about it. And back to, he used to, of course, when you talk to Jim about it, he only told funny stories about it. And he used to talk about the fact that he was a little short. The most of you that know Jim know he was a little short, and he jumped out of a helicopter one time right into a bomb crater, was full of water. He came up totally soaked, and that didn't make him very happy. So, but he had a ton of those stories that guys that come back from those wars often tell, because the horror of the war, they didn't

0: to talk about. So, and Jim never did. He always had a whole series of crazy stories that that came back. And I met Lester Scott later on when Jim and I were roommates in Lansing Tower, and Lester was a little crazy, as Jim said, and you know, I knew Jim, and he was a little crazy too. So they were quite a pairing.
1: Dare I say, birds of a feather? You were in that group. I'd say. Now you saw him recently. Was he in Petoskey?
0: Yeah, he developed Parkinson's from the Agent Orange, wandering in and out of the jungle, and that Agent Orange infected him and created Parkinson's. And for the last 5 or 6 years, he's been having episodes fading in and out with the Parkinson's. And for the last year, he's been basically in a nursing home, you know, where he had kind of lost connection with the world, as you know how that works. And so rather than go on with that, we'll just talk about the fact that he managed to get through this part of his life and have these three wonderful kids and his wife, and they're all going to go forward.
1: You were roommates with him in Lansing, and also did a lot of traveling with him to countless destinations, true?
0: Yeah, we did. We went all over the place, and, the four of us spent a lot of time in Las Vegas, as anybody who knows us knows, and we loved that because of the excitement and the craziness, and we made friends with a guy named Stosh, who was Frank Sinatra's violin player, and he serenaded us lots of times in the restaurant that he worked in, and his group, and that was just part of the lore of Las Vegas. We went all the way. The first time we went out there, we went to the Frontier. If people remember the Frontier.
1: Wow.
0: And there. After we went out, two or three times a year, and had a wonderful time, and built up a lot of points. Obviously, we all had a lot of points. So anyway, we had great time. Went out to the surrounding areas, and then went down into New Mexico and California, and way over into Yellowstone a couple of times, and we used to ski out west with the Mountain Man group, that 25 or 30 of us out of the capital belonged to, and we skied 20 different locations, including Alyeska and Alaska, and Jim was there every time. He was quite a good skier.
1: Do you know anything about any memorial arrangements?
0: No, those are incomplete as we speak. And they're arranging that, and I'm Casey, the oldest son, has a long relationship with the diocese, and he's talking with the diocese right now in Lansing, and then they'll put something together. And you know, the initial plans are to request that he be buried in Arlington Cemetery. So.
1: God rest his soul and comfort yours, Dennis, and thank you for that tribute. And we'll talk more about him, especially when we find out the arrangements. Jim Dunn.
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0: This sure seems like Jocelyn Benson's theme song. She's the Secretary of State for two terms and running for governor and got the Democrat nomination and had to really sort of work for it, didn't she? Not really. Maybe at the end, Chris Swanson, it was a landslide. But the Mike Duggan threat in there for a while must have thrown her for a loop when he was running as an independent, the former mayor of Detroit, and decided not to continue. So maybe it is Jocelyn Benson's turn. And if it is her turn to be governor, the Gander is writing about it. Kelly Glass is a journalist. She has written for the New York Times and the Washington Post and the National Geographic and lots of digital publications, too. But the Gander is what we're looking at here. And the article is that Jocelyn Benson wants Gretchen Whitmer's job, but not her playbook. You can go to gandernewsroom.com if you want to see it for yourself. But I'm curious about it because Governor Whitmer and her chosen successor, Jocelyn Benson, agree on reproductive rights and gun safety. But the race for governor exposes real splits on economic strategy, housing, and how hard to push back against you-know-who, Donald Trump. I'm sort of curious because, you know, Michigan hasn't elected a Democrat governor to succeed a Democrat since 1960. And I just wondered optically if people might think that Jocelyn Benson is too much like Gretchen Whitmer and maybe they want something different now. But Benson has cast herself as the person to protect Whitmer's record from a Trump-aligned Republican opponent, John James, but she's also spent some time in the past year drawing distinctions between herself and the governor she wants to replace. Those distinctions matter for Michiganders trying to decide whether a Benson governorship means more of the same, because there was a time when the once-beloved Whitmer was popular. And now she's falling in favorability, according to the Gander. Oh boy, you know, it was 84% of the vote that Jocelyn Benson got over Chris Swanson in the primary, and now she's got John James, of course, November 3rd, the general election, and the governor endorsed Jocelyn Benson the next day, framing the race as a choice about whether Michigan builds on 8 years of Democratic governance or abandons it. And Governor Whitmer said Michigan needs a fighter, someone who gets it. They had a joint appearance in the Capitol. So the approach to Donald Trump, at least the way that Governor Whitmer has gone about it, has been more diplomatic. And that has drawn criticism from people inside her own party. Remember when the governor hid from the cameras in the Oval Office with the folder in front of her face? Classic. That was in 2025. He was signing executive orders targeting his political critics. And so there was a state representative, Betsy Coffia, and the attorney general herself who posted public criticism about the governor on social media without naming her directly. They were warning about appeasement. And the governor is defending her approach. You know, and she's done so in a number of venues. She said, if you're not at the table, you're on the menu when it comes to Washington, D.C. That's a pretty good line. And the governor even shared a hug with the president when he came to Michigan, marking his 100th day in office. And you'll recall that he called her that woman from Michigan, and she made some hay with that back in the day. But, you know, curious. Governor Whitmer's economic approach is centered on corporate subsidies, manufacturing investment. Now, Jocelyn Benson says she wants something different. She told Bridge Magazine she wants to put more weight on small business. That's something she said she wants to focus on as governor. The current governor used her last State of the State address to endorse a statewide zoning overhaul and new affordable housing tax credit. And Jocelyn Benson says that's a good start, but she wants to go further. She wants to cut long-standing certification processes that slow down construction and expand the homestead property tax credit and crack down on corporate investors that are buying up residential properties. This is all in Jocelyn Benson's campaign platform, which, of course, you can see for yourself if you want to. I'm sure you'll be hearing a lot about it in the coming days. Speaking of housing, David Hall at Hall Financial, that's 866-CALL-HALL or callhallfirst.com, says, believe it or not, it's a very good time to be buying a home, maybe even a second home, because there's less competition for them.
1: 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And more sellers are coming down on their price a little bit because of the fact that mortgage interest rates have gone up. There's more opportunity for buyers to call the shots.
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3: Michigan Ag Now. This is your midday report, and I'm Rusty Halverson. In late July, MDARD and its partners launched a next-gen crop insurance pilot to give farmers greater choice and flexibility in their coverage options when they implement regenerative practices that improve soil health. Don Morse, who farms over 3,000 acres of corn and soybeans in the Saginaw Bay watershed, says current crop insurance coverage has yet to take farms like his into account. After decades of practicing soil health, he's looking forward to seeing how ongoing crop insurance costs could be positively impacted by enrolling in the program. Research shows that using cover crops, diversifying crop rotations, reducing tillage, and other practices that boost soil health can improve farm resiliency and profitability over time. Details of the next-gen crop insurance pilot program for regenerative practices can be found at the MDARD website.
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3: Farmland values across the upper Midwest are showing signs of cooling. Values were flat in the second quarter from a year ago, the slowest year-over-year growth since late 2024. The Federal Reserve Bank of Chicago's latest survey shows that while Illinois and Iowa saw increases, values declined in Indiana and Wisconsin. Policy advisor David Opdahl says several factors are influencing the farmland market.
9: The main thing is that we've had kind of differential impacts of not only what's happening with, you know, crop and livestock production, but also things like data centers and other developmental opportunities and solar and wind farms. So there's a lot of different factors impacting the farmland markets right now. And so Wisconsin and Indiana had shown some real strong values last quarter and previously, and slowing down there is not, you know, unexpected, whereas, you know, Illinois and Iowa maybe saw a little stronger farmland values now just because, you know, with some increase in crop prices over the, you know, summer here, and so that's kind of maybe made their margins look somewhat better than they did earlier in the year.
3: He says competition from development, including data centers and renewable energy projects, can vary considerably from state to state.
9: There's a lot of variability out there right now as, you know, deals happen or maybe don't happen, but certainly it makes it a little chaotic to peg the numbers for any particular, you know, areas, you know, good farmland right now.
3: Higher farmland values can be a positive for farmers who own land, strengthening an important asset on the balance sheet. But for producers who rent much of their acreage, those higher values can create another challenge, keeping a lid on rental costs.
9: The higher farmland values will keep the rents higher, probably just because the owners aren't willing to give up as much in terms of the, you know, the market signals to them are the land's still valuable, so I don't want to lower rent. Though we do have a lot of understanding landowners in the Midwest that are thinking, well, I want to have a healthy farmer on this land. I don't want to have someone that I'm causing to have extra stress and strains on their operation by, you know, keeping the rents too high given the decrease in corn and soybean prices. So there are lots of, you know, ways in which the landowner and the farmer can work together to try to come up with a solution.
3: That's David Opdahl with the Federal Reserve Bank of Chicago. That's this hour's Michigan Ag Now Report, and I'm Rusty Halverson.

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1: Another progressive wins. I'm Carmen Roberts, Fox News. Another shock for Democrats in Florida. Democratic Socialist Angie Nixon upset moderate Alex Vindman in the Senate primary.
2: All across the state of Florida and this nation, people are demanding change. They are tired of the billionaire and corporations running this country.
1: Nixon now faces a long-shot battle against Republican U.S. Senator Ashley Moody in a race highlighting the party's growing divide over how far left it should go. Moody was named to the seat that was vacated by Marco Rubio. President Trump's cheering Nixon's defeat of Alex Vindman, who testified against him during his first impeachment. Also in Florida, GOP Congressman Byron Donalds won his primary for governor and will take on Democratic nominee David Jolly, who used to be a Republican.
3: The people in our state are sick of New York. They're sick of Chicago. They don't want the crazy of California. And that's why the Angie Nixon, David Jolly ticket, that's going to be a disaster for Democrats.
1: And that is Donald speaking to Fox News. Meantime, Jolly says he is not a socialist.
4: I reject the DSA. I reject socialism. I'm a capitalist, and I think capitalism provides the greatest amount of economic mobility.
1: And President Trump says the U.S. and Canada have reached a last-minute deal to delay U.S. tariffs on Canadian imports by several days.
5: It's good for everybody, but our farmers are going to be thrilled. Our manufacturers are going to be thrilled. And basically, we have no tariffs going into Canada. Canada was charging us tremendous tariffs. We no longer have any tariffs.
1: Speaking to reporters a short time ago at the White House, he said the two sides now have days to work on cementing and finalizing documents. America's listening to Fox News.
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1: And in other primary action in Wyoming's U.S. Senate race, Republican Harriet Hageman and Democrat James Byrd won their party's nominations.
8: Hageman was first elected to Congress in 2022 after defeating former Representative Liz Cheney.
1: Fox's Sue Guzman. Republican Eric Barlow won the nomination for governor and will take on Democrat Kenneth Kastner, who ran unopposed. In Alaska, which uses ranked choice voting, Democrat Mary Peltola and Republican Dan Sullivan are among the candidates advancing in the U.S. Senate race. The four candidates are also advancing in the race for governor, two from each party. Protesters gather outside today of a courthouse in McKinney, Texas, to support convicted murderer Carmelo Anthony.
9: When do we want
10: justice?
9: When do we want it?
10: Now!
1: Protesters demanding justice for the 19-year-old as Anthony's legal team pushes for a new trial. And just in, a judge has been removed. The trial judge who had presided over that case is now off as the trial, attorneys seek a new trial. Iran launched more attacks on Gulf neighbor UAE as President Trump sticks with this tactic of using economic pressure to get Iran to cave in. He still insists the Strait of Hormuz is open.
11: Iranian officials denied the critical waterway is open. The Iranians launched additional attacks on vessels there over the weekend. The Financial Times reports that Iran has weighed hitting U.S. targets in Europe if the war escalates again. The report specifically named countries such as Cyprus and Bulgaria.
1: And that is Fox's Trey Yingst reporting from Tel Aviv. And uncertainties over the Gulf and the Strait of Hormuz and the lack of a peace agreement are driving crude oil and gas prices higher. AAA says the national average for regular is $4.09 a gallon. I'm Carmen Roberts. This is Fox News.
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10: Kalamazoo County officials are expected to sign off on their approvals for a major new housing project in Oshtemo Township. If everything goes as planned, the mixed-use development will bring more commercial properties to 48 acres of vacant land that's currently across West Main Street from the headquarters of Advia Bank. County Brownfield Director Mary Rose Walter says it'll bring 444 new housing units as well to the county. That could increase the township's population by 5%. 38-year-old semi-driver Robert Craig is charged with open murder, operating while intoxicated causing death, and reckless driving causing death for a crash on I-69 in Coldwater. The crash killing Branch County Road Commission worker Casey Rice, who was driving a mowing tractor along the edge of the highway when Craig's truck hit him. He died 2 days later at a hospital. Craig is in the Oakland County Jail on unrelated charges. I'm Michael Arney, WKZO News.

0: Edition, Clay and Buck. The Florida, Wyoming, and Alaska primaries are complete, and we had some very interesting outcomes. But right off the top, as everyone knows, I'm not the kind of guy to brag or draw attention to myself. Light 'em up, Linda was wrong. I want to hear from Light 'em up as Byron Donalds soared to an easy win in the Florida gubernatorial primary. He will be the next governor of the state of Florida. I am quite confident about that. Buck has dodged all responsibility for who he voted for, adroitly, I might add. We were with Sean Hannity yesterday, and Sean Hannity, this is actually a little bit of behind the scenes. We had a great event down in West Palm Beach, the book club there. Buck has done it. I've done it. Met a lot of listeners. It was fantastic. Right beforehand, we did Sean Hannity's podcast, which will be up on video. You'll be able to see it at some point, giving you a little bit of a tease. Hannity just threw us both under the bus, and he said, hey, who do you like for the Republican side, Marco or JD? Get us on the record here. And I answered, and Buck said, I thought Clay really handled that well and was just going to, like, totally avoid having to try to take a side in the Marco versus JD sweepstakes, assuming that both run. But Buck has also done the same on voting. I would have voted for Byron Donalds if I lived in Florida, but I do not, and I believe Byron Donalds is going to be the next governor. That was a big outcome. Maybe the most shocking outcome of the Florida, and unfortunately, I should say, the imposter trying to throw the race in Alaska, the not Republican Senator Dan Sullivan, is also, I believe, and Alaska is so complicated. Reading about the Alaska election returns is frustrating because Democrats have managed to put ranked choice voting into Alaska. And so I believe there are four people who advance to the race, including two of them named Dan Sullivan, the not good Dan Sullivan, the imposter guy who Democrats are trying to use, came in third and got thousands of votes.
1: Decoy Dan, as
0: Decoy
1: we call
0: Dan.
1: Him. Decoy
0: yes.
1: Dan.
0: Decoy Dan problem. Got thousands of votes. And honestly, the reason why I have put us on the spot and said that we're going to go to Alaska to help campaign for Dan S. Sullivan is because this is one of the dirtiest tricks I've seen in a long time. And they are just trying to steal somewhere around 3,000 or 4,000 votes that are accidentally cast for the wrong Dan Sullivan. And in a super tight race, it might come down to 3,000 or 4,000 votes, and Democrats are trying to cheat their way into the Senate in Alaska. I think all of you should know. Byron Donalds gets the nominee on the Republican side in the gubernatorial primary. Buck, I kind of loved this. In the Senate side race for the Democrats, a big upset, a Democrat socialist named Angie Nixon beat Alex Vindman. Alex Vindman by 12 points, 56 to 44. Alex Vindman outspent, I believe he spent $16 million on the primary, Buck. This guy must be utterly detestable for Florida voters. Even Democrats weren't willing to vote for him. And he was a big part of the Trump impeachment. And now, yeah, as a result, Ashley Moody is going to coast to victory on the Senate side there. No money will need to be spent in Florida at all, but Democrats in Florida have truly gone insane. They aren't even pretending. They are now the Socialist Party.
1: So, great night for Byron Donalds, which was expected, and we expected it here, and all the polls did too. So, congrats to the nominee, and we would agree, overwhelming favorite to be the next governor of my great state of Florida, Byron Donalds. They've got, on the Senate side, you mentioned Ashley Moody. She dominated, so she's done great, and she's going to advance forward. You mentioned Angie Nixon, this left-wing socialist who is now going to be their Senate candidate, which is pretty astonishing. There was also a win by, remember, we had for the congressional race, Jim Schwartzel and Catalina Lauf. Catalina Lauf was Trump-endorsed. She lost. Jim Schwartzel, congratulations. Big win for the born and raised, longtime, lifelong Florida guy there. who is, I'm sure, going to be a fantastic rep for Byron Donald's old congressional seat, or will That's be right. Byron Donald's old congressional seat. So that those were the big takeaways in Florida. Also, the people in my mentions for months now who have been telling me that James Fishback is going to be my governor, you were incorrect. He did not break double digits in the vote. I think he was at 8 or 9%. So he got pretty thoroughly smoked, which was also not a surprise. So the Florida, a solid night all around, basically a great night for the GOP in Florida in terms of electability, in terms of very well-suited, well-qualified candidates. I will say Jay Collins, who we had on, Clay, he had a strong showing. He did nicely. Beaten by Byron Donalds, but acquitted himself well. I think he ended up with something like 25%. I got to pull up all these numbers. I think he got 25% of the vote. Byron got 49% of the vote. Yeah, and Collins got 25% of the vote. Fishback actually got 10%. Okay, he did break double digits, they're saying now. But it's looking good there for all those Republicans to get through, to win, and that's fantastic. This Senate thing in Alaska...
0: I'm so frustrated, Buck.
1: We're going to rue the day a little bit here. This is because Decoy Dan is now going to be in the mix.
0: I like the nickname Decoy Dan, by the way. This is good.
1: I think we go with it. I think we lead into this. Decoy Dan is going to be in the mix against real Senator Sullivan. And it doesn't have to be a lot of people to be confused by this. And again, people with a little bit of blurry vision, a little older in particular, might be a challenge. And it's the same name minus the initial. So there's no blame here on those people. This is a dirty trick. It is a dirty trick that Democrats are doing. They are intentionally trying to disenfranchise people, in essence, by getting them to mistakenly vote for someone they're not trying to vote for by using essentially a typographical trick. And it's gross, and it shows you who the Democrats really are. Nothing interesting, by the way, in Wyoming, really, although the Trump-endorsed superintendent there lost for the governor's race to State Senator Eric Barlow. So the big story is obviously Florida and what happened in Alaska, and the Alaska situation is going to continue to play out. And I would say, Corey Mills, sorry, I knew there was one that I was leaving out. Corey Mills defeated in his primary. Corey Mills, also a Trump-backed, Trump-endorsed candidate, who was an incumbent. So you had two Trump-endorsed candidates here in Florida lose in their primary, and in one case it was an incumbent member of the House. So, that's just for the political geeks out there. If you want to keep note of this stuff, that's all happening. And, oh, by the way, Clay, we're just hitting $40 trillion in debt. Just remind everybody of that. Remember, we're going to fix that. We haven't fixed it yet. We'll figure that out at some point. But I'm thinking that the biggest story will be Alaska, and then second to that, going forward, Angie Nixon. You know, this adds to the DSA, I mean, this far-left progressive wing of the Democrat Party. I'm not even sure you can really call it a wing. It's just there's a lot of them now. They're growing. You know, at some point, they have to be talked about, I think, as being major. And here's Harry Enten on the DSA candidate winning. This is CNN's data guy, cuts 17 guys. Saying it's not just in the Northeast where the crazy is happening for these Democrats. Play it.
2: Okay, you might just say, this is just a phenomenon in the Northeast. This is part of the Acela Corridor. This is just an urban phenomenon. No, not really. I mean, take a look here. Where DSA candidates won primaries for Congress, they're all Democrats. Yeah, you got three in New York, but you got two in Michigan. You got one in Colorado. You got one in Florida last night running for the Senate. And you got one in Pennsylvania. So this is not just a Northeast phenomenon in terms of these DSA candidates who are winning primaries.
1: Clay, I worry that the only thing that we might miss here, or that the GOP needs to be aware of, is that the presence of true socialist wackos on the ballot might make some of these Democrats who are playing a little bit smarter and closer to the center seem more viable. That'd be the only downside. The upside is you and I are going to have some great content to talk about here, because whether it's Al-Sayed or now Nixon, these folks are nuts.
0: Yeah, here's what I would say in general, and I do think there's potentially an analogy here. In 2022, the market was very favorable for Republicans, but Republicans picked a lot of further right candidates than maybe the middle of the road voter was interested in supporting. And as a result, Republicans won back the House, but did not take back the Senate. There were a lot of winnable governor races that were lost. All of those things. I do think that the anger at Trump is potentially leading the far left of the Democrat Party to ascend to success in primaries that's going to hurt them in the general election. Abdul El-Sayed is a great example. They narrowly avoided Francesca Hong. But, Buck, I mean, it should be kind of shockwaves. The Florida Democrat Party is effectively dead. They spent $16 million to try to elect this Alex Vindman character, and instead, the socialist won. Now, you live down in South Florida, surrounded by a lot of people who live in South Florida because they fled socialism. The Democrat Party already had a bad brand in Florida. Good luck convincing a lot of middle-of-the-road people, hey, you got to back the socialists. The reason they live in America is because socialists destroyed the countries they live in.
1: Clay, that's an important point. Yeah, it's not going to, this Nixon candidacy is not going to play well. Angie Nixon, not going to play well with South Florida's Latino community. A lot of whom are Cuban and Venezuelan by background, Cuban and Venezuelan Americans. I would just also note, Clay, the situation right now is the Democrats have a likelier shot of flipping a Senate seat in Texas than they do in Florida, in my opinion, which is really wild, even just to say it out loud. They're spending, I feel very strongly that Tallarico will end up losing, but they will be able to make something of a horse race of it, at least until the money spigot gets turned on for Paxton. But in Florida, I think Moody's in great shape. Byron Donald's obviously great shape. It's going to be a nice calming, soothing red wave just washing over the state of Florida in this election.
0: Yeah, and remember, they have four different congressional seats that they have redrawn that they expect to be added to the Republican team if things go well. The fact that Democrats are not going to have a good candidate on the governor or the Senate side, I would think would bode very well on the congressional side when it comes to the outcome there as well. So, again, Florida, they're not going to have to spend a lot of money. The money you don't have to spend in battleground states is better able to be allocated elsewhere to the Michigans and the Iowas potentially, and certainly the Alaskas where Democrats are playing dirty, Maine. There are a lot of places out there where money that might have otherwise had to be spent just to preserve and make sure that everything is fine in Florida, as a result, doesn't have to be spent there. But, Buck, I am so fired up about this Alaska thing. I'm surprised it's not a bigger story. It's one of the dirtiest tricks I think I've ever seen. And given how close the Senate can be, and Democrats try to talk all the time about election integrity, they are legitimately trying to steal the Alaska Senate race on a level that is diabolical even for them.
1: Can I tell you, Clay, I might need to remind everyone that there was a dirtier trick played over a Senate seat in Alaska not that long ago.
0: That's a good point.
1: What is that dirty trick, you might ask? And how did it affect the country? Massively, I should tell you. We will discuss that and more coming up here in a minute. Got to keep you on the edge of your seats. FBI has a report out. Look, I know the crime nationally is going into the right direction thanks to President Trump's crackdown, his initiatives on this. But there still are far too many break-ins. And property crimes, those are still really high in a lot of places. Yeah, we're seeing a huge decline in the murder rate, which I love to see. We all love to see that as Americans. But you go into a lot of places, a lot of these blue states and just places that have recurrent property crime issues, a lot of break-ins, a lot of home invasions. You need to be able to defend yourself and your property, and you need to take action now so you're prepared when the time comes. 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

0: All right, welcome back into Clay and Buck. Now, we were just talking about the results yesterday. The real Dan Sullivan, please stand up. He won, or, you know, he's going forward, and he certainly got a lot more votes than Decoy Dan. But the question, or rather the issue that we wanted to address is this the worst case of a political dirty trick? Well, if you include prosecutorial misconduct, I actually think the Ted Stevens case, Clay, is worse, and everybody should know this. You should always remember this as Democrats want to lecture you about the rule of law and all this sort of stuff. Ted Stevens was the longest-serving Republican in Senate history at the time. Ted Stevens of Alaska. He was indicted, Clay, on 7 felony counts of failing to report gifts, according to prosecutors, some renovations on his home, they say worth a couple hundred grand. He was convicted on October 27th, 2008, days before the election. But in early 2009, an FBI agent filed a whistleblower affidavit alleging that prosecutors withheld entirely exculpatory evidence. And guess what happened, folks? When they looked into it, they did. The prosecutors, the FBI agents involved, they railroaded Ted Stevens. They knew that he did not think he was doing anything wrong. I think it was he made an offer to pay for the renovations, or he told somebody that, you know, that he it was going to be reported and it ended up not being reported. Whatever. The point is, it was exculpatory, and they would not have been able to bring the charges if this had been added in. And he lost to Begich in a super tight, I think he lost by 1 percentage point. In that 2008 election, Clay. And guess what, everybody? Begich voted for the Affordable Care Act when it passed the Senate 60 to 39. So that 60-vote margin was why we have Obamacare. So because of a dirty trick in Alaska almost 20 years ago by Democrats, that's right, Democrat-aligned prosecutors, no shock, you now have insurance premiums that are triple what they were for worse coverage. This stuff matters. Sorry, that was got fired off.
1: So they're trying to do it again in Alaska. And we're going to talk about this, and we're going to be on top of it because it matters. 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
1: The third suspect in the 2023 murder of Battle Creek Central High School senior Jack Snyder has pled guilty to involuntary manslaughter. A charge for open murder against 21-year-old Marcus Parsons was dropped in exchange. 14-year-old Justice Chimner, 13-year-old DeWand Estes III tried to carjack Snyder, who was offering them a ride when they were walking in the cold February 17th of that year. Chimner admitted that he shot the 17-year-old twice when they were struggling for the keys. Now, Parsons had communicated with the two younger teens to steal a car for money earlier that day. Teacher pay in the last 30 years in Michigan, when adjusted for inflation, has dropped 29%, according to a new study. Michigan State University says teacher salaries in that state in 1995 were equivalent of just over $100,000 in today's money. They've fallen to just over $71,000 now. That's the latest from the WKZO Newsroom. I'm Mike Alarney.
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3: I'm Beth Fisher. There's a human case of Eastern equine encephalitis in a Roscommon County resident. The Michigan Department of Health and Human Services reminds Michiganders to take steps to protect themselves against mosquito-borne diseases. This is the first EEE human case reported in Michigan since 2021. Additional mosquito trapping and testing is underway in Roscommon County to assess the level of risk in the area. The Oakland County Sheriff's Department is investigating a Tuesday night drowning. The call coming in from someone on Duck Lake in Highland Township saying their husband fell from the dock and went out of sight in the water. The fire department got to the scene and found the man under the dock. He was brought to shore and rushed to the hospital, but the man was dead. No details yet on his age or whether the victim lived there. The sheriff's department says it's working on all of the details. Tonight's Powerball jackpot is $48 million. I'm Beth Fisher for the Michigan News Network.
4: Hi, I'm Ryan Blaney, a third-generation race car driver, and we dedicate a lot of our time to going as fast as possible. My Grandpa Lou is the reason why my dad and I started racing, and I'm really proud to follow in his tracks. But when my grandpa was diagnosed with Alzheimer's, it was a very unexpected bump in the road for us. I've learned a lot on this journey with my Grandpa Lou, and the memories of my grandpa will always be with me. It's important to notice if older family members are acting differently, experiencing problems with their memory, or having trouble with routine tasks.

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2: Sunny skies continue to grow this afternoon with high temperatures topping off near 80. Winds quiet from the northwest at 5 to 10 miles per hour. Mostly clear tonight and cooler with lows in the mid-50s. It's a pleasant day on Thursday. A high near 80 will be pleasant to kick off Friday as well. A rain chance, though, does develop Friday evening and carry into Saturday. The weekend trending just a bit cooler with high temperatures falling back into the mid-70s. Tracking West Michigan's weather, I'm Storm Team 8 meteorologist Sarah Flynn.
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Welcome back in, Clay and Buck. We did the book club circuit in Palm Beach yesterday. We also did Sean Hannity's podcast, as I mentioned earlier. I got to give Buck credit because I called him up on stage to answer questions while I ran outside to go do Jesse Waters' show for Fox News. And Buck immediately got deluged with all sorts of questions that I told were quite interesting. And so we had an awesome time. In general, that was crazy. I also want to say this. This show is thriving because of you guys. We've got the video version of the show, and we are designing a new Clay and Buck website where you can see the video version of the show. The video version of the show, if some of you are not going directly to YouTube, it now will be at the top of my new sports media company that launched this morning. Right now, if you go to sportandstate.com, you will see, hi, I'm waving at you, Buck is waving at you. We will have three straight hours of this program. You cannot miss it if you go to sportandstate.com. Maybe you don't necessarily want to go to YouTube and have to search for it. We certainly want you to click like and subscribe, but you will see us every day for 3 hours at the top of that new website that I have started that is going to continue, hopefully, to have sanity in women's sports, Buck, and in men's sports, and in just sane sports coverage, pop culture, to try to win in the larger marketplace of ideas. I've left Outkick. Fox owns that company now. It's a great spot, but we've got a new company that I'm excited about that this show is going to be a big part of. iHeart's going to be a big part of it. So put it in your roster of websites. I think you will enjoy it. sportandstate.com. And there's a bunch of cool articles that will regularly be up there. But every day at noon Eastern, 9 a.m. Pacific, you can watch the video version of this program simply by putting that in at the top of your website. You can't miss us. We are right at the top. It is impossible to miss. I'm trying to design, Buck. We were just talking we're trying to rebuild the new Clay and Buck website. I want things to be as simple as they possibly can be and as easy to use as possible. And I want you guys to be able to watch us and listen to us as many different ways as easily as possible. Boom. We also want to continue to grow people in their 20s, 30s, 40s, 50s. If you got younger kids, you're going to love it. So that is what is going on there. All right.

0: you were talking about Alaska, and you were talking about how diabolical the outcome was with Ted Stevens. I want everybody out there listening right now to be aware of just how dastardly this plot that they have put in place is, and they really do believe that they can steal control of the Senate by having a fake guy that some of you accidentally vote for in Alaska. I know we sometimes want to play the flip the script. Can you imagine what Democrats would be doing if in a state like Georgia, if we had a candidate who had the exact same name as John Ossoff running in a competitive district or New Hampshire or Michigan, trying to flip a Democrat seat by having a candidate that was the same name that was going to be on the ballot? It would be leading stories. You know this. MSNBC, front page New York Times, CNN, Republicans, Donald Trump tries to steal the election. They're not even talking about it. I mean, just from a purely honest perspective, they're not even making it a story because they know Democrats have pulled a diabolical move and they want people to be confused and they don't want to draw attention to it.
1: Well, also tactically, the more people know about it, the less likely it is to succeed. So silence
0: and
1: on
0: maybe
1: this.
0: Even blow up in their face because people actually see it for what it is. And if you're a middle of the road voter, you're like, man, that's just not in fair spirit at all.
1: They want it to feel like business as usual in Alaska. There's a Senate race, no big deal. When this becomes a national story, everyone, look, there's not a lot of the time where Alaska is in the spotlight in this way. So the people of Alaska, I think, will certainly take note of it. And the more people that are aware of the trick, the less effective the trick will be, which is just to confuse people. And I understand it's very easy. You know, I just went and voted. Who did I vote for?
0: You're being very CIA analyst on your voting. XOXO. You're treating it as a state secret.
1: No, I mean, I voted. I don't know. I almost let it rip, but you know what I mean. I like to keep with my principle here. So something on my shoulder. What is that? Anyway, but Clay, I think in this case, the ability to go into a polling booth and understand everything that's going on with all these different boxes you have to fill in, when you're doing it, it actually can be a little. It's a government form. The writing isn't as clear as it should be. It's not as big as you would want. There's a lot of, you know, there's just a lot of stuff. There's a lot of races you don't care about in some of these things, and you don't even know who these names are. So I'm just telling you, there were thousands of people. Now, maybe some people voted for this far-left progressive guy as a gag, or they knew the decoy Dan was who he was. He didn't get that many votes, but this is a Senate race that could come down to hundreds, truly hundreds of votes. That could happen. It happened in Minnesota with Norm Coleman against Al Franken. It could be a hundreds of vote differential, and so that's why the dirty trick, I think, for them might work so well. But I'm sorry, on the Ted Stevens thing, Clay, imagine that you are a prosecutor and you are thinking that you're going to hide evidence that is remember, it's not just evidence, it was exculpatory, so they intentionally did not share the evidence with the defense.
0: By the way, boss, that is criminal.
1: Yes.
0: It is criminal.
1: Oh, they should have been prosecuted.
0: For people who don't know, prosecutors have an obligation if they are in possession of evidence that would be favorable to the defense. Prosecutors have an obligation to share that evidence with the defense. And sometimes you will see prosecutors who have that evidence that isn't shared end up being prosecuted for basically committing a crime associated with their investigation of a crime.
1: Yeah, official misconduct at a criminal level. And I would just say that should be a absolute. If they can prove that you, using the power you have as a prosecutor or a judge for that matter, intentionally wanted to send an innocent person to destroy their reputation and their career. Remember, Ted Stevens lost the Senate race. He was prosecuted on a completely targeted hit where they stacked the deck and they knew that he never should have been prosecuted. They didn't care. He lost that Senate seat, and there were prosecutors. I'm sure they were Democrats, and you know it's not hard to figure this stuff out. Obamacare was in trying to get passed at the time. Clay, they wanted to lock him up for years. An old man. They wanted to put. Imagine you're a person who is taking a paycheck on behalf of the people of Alaska as a trusted, prosecutor and employee of the state, and you think that you want to put an innocent man away. Now, I will say, there was one of the prosecutors committed suicide. So, there was an understanding that your career,
0: is basically over for what you did and attempted to do. And look, I have done defense work in criminal law in my legal career. Those are hard gigs. You and I have talked about this quite a lot, and I do think more people are aware of it now. No matter how upright and upstanding of a life you are leading, if a prosecutor decided that he was going to or she was going to completely examine every single thing that you have ever done in your life, they could charge you with crimes. I'm talking about think of the person in your church who is the most trustworthy person. If you gave unlimited power to a prosecutor to investigate everything that the sweetest mom, grandma at your church has ever done, that prosecutor could find something to charge her with, which is why you have said, and I think it's very well said, that oftentimes it's the process, not the punishment of being
1: the process is the punishment.
0: Like, yes. That the process is the punishment of being investigated, because you have to pay tens of thousands, sometimes hundreds of thousands, sometimes millions of dollars in legal fees to try to protect you and your family. And I've said this before. I got audited as soon as I started doing this show. And I said I never got audited ever in my life doing sports talk or radio. First year I do this show, boom. And it's basically, I think I ended up owing Buck $39.75 in additional taxes.
1: How dare you, sir? That $39 chipping right away at the $40 trillion that we're running up as a debt.
0: $39.75, and I paid seven figures in taxes that year. They came after me for $39.75 in back owed taxes, and I paid seven figures in that year in taxes. This is what they do.
1: Yes. So a few things. One is that of the legacy items that Donald Trump can already claim as his own, I think the destruction of the fake news media, specifically CNN, MSNBC, the destruction of their credibility, the network news, ABC, CBS, NBC, taking them on and winning, and all of that, that is a legacy item for Trump that he did the nation a huge service. Because they were just dishonest propaganda organs, and they were getting away with being Democrat operatives for decades, pretending to be journalists. But another area, Clay, is by defeating the weaponization of the rule of law against him, this had been growing. The Ted Stevens thing makes me think about this. Democrats were just doing this over and over and over again. They did it to the Bush administration with the absolutely BS Scooter Libby prosecution after that total witch hunt investigation, which if you know anything about the case, you know it's a total witch hunt about the leak of the CIA officer. Give me a break. I was in the CIA. The whole thing was nonsense. The prosecution of Chris Christie for Bridgegate, the prosecution of Scott Walker with the abuse of John Doe laws for sexual assault survivors to basically take out all these people around Scott Walker in his political apparatus, and they couldn't tell anybody? I mean, think about that. You can't even go to the press and be like, hey, guys, they did a pre-dawn raid on my house because the prosecutors were using a law or a tool that they had that was meant to protect sexual assault victims. It was crazy what they were doing there when you're familiar with that case. That was back when Scott Walker was a big deal in Wisconsin. They tried to go after Rick Perry in Texas. I mean, Clay, when you start to stack it up, they went after, completely trumped up, after Bob McDonnell in Virginia. They wanted to go after his wife.
0: Yeah.
1: Federal prosecutors wanted to go after his wife.
0: Do you know who went after him? Do you remember? Jack Smith.
1: Yes.
0: unanimously 9-0, the Supreme Court overturned Jack Smith. Did Democrats say, boy, this is a guy that we can't trust? No, they gave him the Trump case because they knew he would deliver even if there wasn't evidence of a crime. Even if the Supreme Court might 9-0 him, he was their guy. Think about that. 9-0 in the Supreme Court is tough to pull off, Buck. It's hard to get whipped that bad.
1: But I mean, Clay, they were telling McDonald that basically you take a guilty plea, we're going to put your wife in prison for corruption. His wife wasn't even in elected office, but she accepted, you know, like a watch and like a golf trip or something. The whole thing was absolutely, my point about all this is that Donald Trump defeating that was absolutely essential because there's really nothing more toxic and tyrannical in a republic of free people than the abuse of the prosecutorial power for political ends. There's nothing that will bring about the collapse of any faith in the institutions or whatever, that the power to prosecute, this was taught to me by a friend who was a prosecutor, Clay, the power to prosecute is the power to destroy. And when that, just to prosecute, forget about, oh, a jury of my peers will, yeah, good luck. A jury of my peers will acquit me, maybe. By the time you get there, you're probably bankrupted and ruined anywhere. Where do you go to get your reputation back, as the Reagan-era official, I believe, said. So that Trump was able to defeat four criminal prosecutions, all of which were bogus and total bullcrap against him, this had been building for 20 years. It really had. And I think people need to see it that way. And it's one of the biggest wins that this president had, even if a lot of people don't understand it in that context.
0: Flip side, people, some are screaming right now, we haven't done that at all to Democrats.
1: That's true.
0: Not to be the downer after your very positive recitation of all those facts, but a lot of people are sitting and saying, yeah, but will they do it again? And we have not fought fire with fire. Virtually no Democrat has been held accountable for anything.
1: Who put sour milk in your Cheerios this morning?
0: Look at this. I'm in a good mood. I launched a new media company. I'm excited. But I do also understand that while Trump has emerged victorious, we still have not seen actual consequences from so many people who did it to him.
1: This is why we get frustration from listeners, a lot of you, when I say something like, Fauci's not going to prison. He's not, but I understand people are frustrated because they know that he should if the law were applied fairly, and they want to see a prosecution even if it doesn't result in a prison sentence. It's a fight fire with fire mentality. I get it. It's not that we don't get it. I'm just telling you as a predictive matter, as a prediction. I don't think you're going to see Fauci. I don't think you're going to, James Comey's not going to spend a day in a prison cell. This is just the way it's going to happen. All right. Hopefully I'm wrong. When bad weather rolls through your area, the kind that knocks out the power, what's one of the first things to fail? It's likely cell phone service. In critical moments, cell towers can get overloaded with everyone using their cell phones, leaving you with no service or that SOS image on your phone. 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

0: Welcome back in, Clay and Buck. We got a lot of you who want to weigh in. Let me get to some of your calls and see who is up first. Let's see, Dimitri in Houston, you want to sum up socialism for us? Fire away.
1: Hey, good afternoon, guys. Thanks for your time. And I wanted to, very quick, to kind of summarize what is socialism. I was born and grew up in one. Basically, it's like me, Buck, and the families go out and have dinner. We all order at the same time. I order salad. You guys order some prominent Petrus, Pomereux, Bordeaux. And at the end of the evening, we all end up paying even and splitting that that bill together. Well, Buck ordered expensive wine. You had more piece of the pie than me ordering the salad. This is practically what the socialism is. It's not always having equal contribution and equal distribution.
0: Thank you for the call. Making me a little bit hungry. I'm going to go get some lunch. We'll be back second hour next.
2: Speaking truth and having fun. Clay Travis and Buck Sexton.
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7: He's giving them three more days. I'm Carmen Roberts, Fox News. President Trump announces a dramatic last-minute deal to delay 50% U.S. tariffs on Canada.
8: We had a very good conversation with the Prime Minister last night, and we've come to a deal with Canada. As you know, the 50% tariffs across the board were going on against Canada today.
7: Speaking to reporters outside the White House this morning, the president said the three-day delay will allow negotiators to finalize documents, but still no deal on reopening the Strait of Hormuz. Iran says that critical waterway is closed, but the president insists otherwise.
8: We have possession, complete control of the strait. I mean, outside of nuisance value, and there is nuisance value when they shoot a drone every once in a while.
7: Uncertainties over the strait are pushing crude oil prices higher. U.S. crude is up more than 2% at $86.91 a barrel. A big change in a possible retrial for teenager Carmelo Anthony, convicted of the fatal stabbing of another teen at a track meet in Texas. The presiding judge won't oversee a retrial.
9: Anthony, a now 19-year-old black man, was sentenced to 35 years in prison for stabbing to death 17-year-old Austin Metcalf, who was white, while the two quarreled at a high school track meet in a Dallas suburb last year. Anthony is now seeking a new trial, and his lawyers have now successfully petitioned courts to recuse the judge following complaints the judge made allegedly biased post-trial comments. Anthony's lawyers are expected to argue his constitutional rights to a public trial were impacted and jurors were given improper instructions. Eben Brown, Fox News.
7: Three states held primaries yesterday, Florida, Wyoming, and Alaska. No surprises in most of the races, except for Florida's U.S. Senate primary, where socialist Angie Nixon defeated moderate Alex Vindman. And Nixon will face Republican Ashley Moody in November. 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
7: Congo's Ebola outbreak is exploding as the virus spreads at an unprecedented rate.
12: There are more than 5,000 cases of Ebola in the Democratic Republic of the Congo, according to its Ministry of Health, which is seeing its number of recorded deaths close in on 2,400. This tops the 2018 outbreak in the country, which killed 2,299 people, and makes it the country's deadliest Ebola outbreak ever, driven by the Bundibugyo strain, which has no approved vaccine or treatment. The head of the World Health Organization says, at its current pace, the outbreak is on track to surpass the deadliest Ebola outbreak ever on record, which started over a decade ago and killed more than 11,000 people. Lillian Wu, Fox News.
7: The suspect accused of the fatal stabbing of a Virginia mother is believed to be an illegal immigrant from El Salvador.
13: The suspect arrested in Fairfax County, Virginia, for allegedly stabbing a mother to death near a popular jogging trail in Great Falls on Monday, a Salvadoran illegal alien who was caught and released at the border by the Biden administration. Fairfax County police announcing the arrest this morning of 19-year-old Alexis Antonio Cedillos Campos in connection to the stabbing killing of Carmen Lisette Puch, who local media reports was found dead next to her car near a popular trail. She was 42 years old and reportedly the mom of a young girl.
7: Fox's Bill Malusian in D.C. And the Milwaukee Brewers put on an absolute power display, crushing the Seattle Mariners 22-0 last night to match a modern era record for the largest shutout in history, helped by this hit by Luis Lara.
14: Uh-oh. Is this number one? Lara deep to left. And it is number one in the big leagues for Luis Lara.
7: That call on Brewers TV as Lara slammed his first career home run. I'm Carmen Roberts. This is Fox News.
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16: Kent County Undersheriff Brian Muir will become the county's sheriff in October when Michelle LaJoy Young retires from the job. A committee formed to find her successor chose Muir Tuesday for the job, and he'll serve the rest of her term that expires December 31st, 2028. He says he's honored and grateful to be named the sheriff in Kent County. Muir was the only one who applied for the post. LaJoy Young announced in July that she's retiring October 9th after spending 37 years with the department. The Newaygo County Sheriff's Office says deputies had to remove a python from a barn this week. Deputies were called to the barn on Thornapple Avenue near East 96th Street Monday for the snake, which is not native to Michigan. The python was safely rescued and taken to the county's administration building. They're working to turn it over to an exotic animal rescue. I'm Michael Arney, WKZO News.

0: Welcome in, Clay and Buck. We are having a great time hanging out with all of you as we roll into the second hour of the program. Want to tell you that in addition to Florida and Wyoming, which went fairly well across the board for the red team, Alaska remains a major battleground because of the dirty, sordid tricks of the Democrat Party trying to confuse people by putting a guy with the exact same name on the ballot. But also, there was, and I do think this may slide a bit under the radar, in the wake of Lindsey Graham's death, there was an immediate election that was put in place in South Carolina. Lindsey Graham had already won the Republican nomination and was going to win another six-year term in the Senate to represent South Carolina. After his death, his sister was appointed, and she is serving out the remainder of his term, which would go until around, we expect, until around January, and then there will be a new senator from South Carolina sworn in. There now is a runoff that is underway in South Carolina, and they had a debate last night. It is Darlene Graham against Ralph Norman. That is the final two contenders for this Senate seat. And last night, frankly, Darlene Graham got asked a question about foreign affairs, which was Lindsey Graham's specialty. And this is what that sounded like. Listen.
1: Senator, are Taiwan and the South China Sea national security issues for the United States? If so, why?
2: I'm sorry, could you repeat the question?
1: Are Taiwan and the South China Sea national security issues for the United States? And if so, why or how?
2: I'm just going to be honest here. I'm not on national security. I'm not that informed on national security. But I do support the military. My brother was in the Air Force for 33 years. So I will do everything I can to support the military. My dad was in the Army. I'm not a polished politician up here. National security is not my thing, not my area of expertise, but I do support the military.
0: Okay, Buck. This to me, we went after AOC for her answer on Taiwan when she was at an international affairs conference in Germany, if I remember correctly. This is a disqualifying answer, in my opinion. You're right now the sitting senator. So, Buck, you went to Taiwan. If you're going to raise your hand and say, I want to be a senator, you have to know about basic things relating to Taiwan. I'm sorry. This is an indefensible answer. She's not even running to be senator. She is a senator from South Carolina right now. If I had this job, I would, you would too. We would read every briefing book on the planet. You have to represent the whole state of South Carolina. Your brother was a foreign policy expert, and you got this gig because you happened to be his sister, and you know that you're going to have a debate, and you can't even familiarize yourself with the number one foreign policy topic? Buck, it's rare that I get super fired up about a Republican answer in a debate. This is disqualifying, in my opinion, and I'm sure Darlene Graham is a nice person, and I'm not trying to attack her, but the job is to know about Taiwan and the South China Sea. You traveled there. I mean, when you hear this, what do you think?
3: So I would start with, you know, we never want to be unkind. And I try to, now we.
0: That's
3: we
0: why I said, I'm here. Sure she's very
3: I know,
0: nice.
3: I'm walking backwards into this answer because I think in some ways what I'm going to say might be even more harsh than what you said. I'm sure she's a lovely person. I don't know her. It's nice that she's serving her country in this role. But being a senator is not being a member of the PTA. Okay, you could be voting, you would think, on treaties between countries. You could be on the Senate Foreign Relations Committee, perhaps. You could have to vote on whether this country goes to war. And the problem with the answer, Clay, isn't that she gave a bad answer. It's that anybody who listens to this show could give a good enough answer It wasn't that she gave a poor answer. It was that she had no answer, which makes, and just admitted freely, she has no answer, which makes you wonder. And I ask this question not to be mean. Could she find Taiwan on a map with the names removed? I think the answer is 99%. No, she could not. Do you want a person who could not find Taiwan on a map, on an actual map? Honestly, Clay, could she find China on a map? Like, you start to go down this road, and I do not mean to be unkind. I'm sure she's a lovely woman, and she lost her brother, who was a patriot. But this is a United States Senate seat. Does it matter or does it not matter, everybody? Can we just pick people at random off the street to be nice? Does it matter or does it not matter? I understand President Trump has endorsed her. I suppose at some level it's because, you know, MAGA will tell her how to vote, and so she shall just... Well, then we don't have direct democracy. We actually have representatives. We have people that we put in positions to get information that the general public doesn't have access to, I might add, like in the Senate, classified information. They are empowered to make decisions in the name of the people of South Carolina, but in the name of the American people more broadly. And there need to be some standards. And I understand in the Trump era, we've all gotten very comfortable with a lot of nepotism and a sense of a dynastic approval of things. I do think that there should be some limits. That's all. And I don't know this lady. I have no ill will toward her. I'm sure she's a lovely person. And it's sad that her brother, who was a great patriot and a great American passed away recently. And I do think that her stepping in, Clay, for the remainder of the term, it's a tradition. I'm okay with that. She has now chosen to. I don't think we would sit here if she just gave this answer at some press conference or something while she's sitting. Be like, look, guys, she's finishing out. She might have like one vote or two between the. It's going to be she votes with the Republicans. Not a big deal. She wants a 6-year term in the United States Senate. And for anybody who's going to tell me, oh, but it doesn't matter. Oh, she's not a foreign policy expert. Is there any level of knowledge that should be required for a person to get your vote as a United States senator to a person who would say that? Is there any baseline level of knowledge? I don't think this is being intellectually snobbish or being a mean nerd or anything like that at all. If you have a passing familiarity with reading the newspaper, you can answer this question. And I bear her no ill will. She's been put in this position. I think she's a lovely. I don't want anyone writing in, you're being mean. I'm not being mean to Darlene. I'm sure she's a great human being. But why go to a debate if you can't answer a question like this? Why put yourself in that position?
4: It is the most foundational foreign policy question that you could be asked. She knows that she is going to a debate. To me, it's disrespectful of voters to not do basic research to be able to tell them what you think of questions that are this significant. And again, she may very well be a very nice person. She may be a great mom. That doesn't mean she deserves to be one of 100 senators. There's only 53 Republicans who represent the entire nation. You should have to have at least, at the bare minimum, the average intelligence on political issues as these listeners right now across the country. Now, what do you think? 95% of our listeners could answer that question better than Darlene Graham did.
3: No, 100%.
4: Maybe higher.
3: 100%.
4: Maybe 100%.
3: Every single one of the people listening to this right now, if you listen to our show, you've heard us talk about Taiwan, China, but also it just shows a baseline level. Listening to this show, I'm just going to say it, shows a baseline, at least, in many cases, people are political nerds or obsessed with national security, and they love this show because we go into details on some of that stuff, on top of talking about Subarus and the WNBA and everything else. But no, 100% of this audience can answer the question better than that, because if you listen to this show, you have intellectual curiosity and you know what's going on in the world. If you cannot tell me anything about China and Taiwan, anything whatsoever, and you want to be United States Senator, there's going to be a base. Trump would never give an answer like this, just to be clear, on anything ever. Trump would never just be like, yeah, I don't know anything about that thing that's important. So, you know, Trump sometimes, he at least shows you the instincts that he approaches something with, which for a lot of people is enough. You can't just say, I vote present on whether we'd go to war to defend Taiwan against China. You can't do that.
4: She's a current sitting senator. the bare minimum that you can do is basic research on the job that you have right now. She's making nearly roughly $200,000 a year to represent the people of South Carolina right now. And to your point, I think you could give a little bit more grace, although I still think it's frankly indefensible, even as a sitting senator, to have this answer. But she is arguing, I deserve to represent the people of South Carolina for the next 6 years. And she's not willing to do the bare minimum of preparation before she goes into a debate. By the way, I think this is also an indictment of everybody advising her. What debate prep did they do with her? I get that it's overwhelming. You're not used to talking for a living. You and I talk for a living. Guess what? Talking for a living in front of a crowd is a big part of being a politician, so you better get better at it. Who advised her? Usually you have people who will set you down and walk through debate prep with you. Here are, Buck, you and I could have given her 20 questions that she's going to get answered, get asked. Here's a debate binder. You could go on GPT.
3: You and I are approaching this from a different clay. It's not that she doesn't do debate prep. It's that she doesn't read the newspaper. That's a different thing. That's a new level.
4: But she has this job. It's an insult to the people of South Carolina, to me, to go on the stage and not have done the bare minimum of research for the questions you're going to get asked. But yes, this is a sign that she pays no attention to politics at all for the last 20 years.
3: She wasn't asked a question about what's going on in Myanmar or something. I mean, there's some level of obscurity.
4: She had gotten asked, hey, what do you think about Moldovan elections coming up in November? I would be like, well, that's really an unfair question.
3: And nobody would even really, but even that, I think you kind of come up with something. Like, well, I think we stand with democracy and our allies. And, you know, there's an answer that everybody should be able to give. But this matters because there's a primary going on right now. And she has been endorsed by President Trump. And in this primary, Darlene Graham is up against Ralph Norman. And they're both appearing on this ballot. August 25th is the actual primary election day, but early voting is underway. South, let's open this up. We got a lot of listeners in South Carolina. Yep. If you feel differently or you feel the same, weigh in on this one. And again, I think we try to be very careful. It's not about being mean. It's not about bashing Darlene Graham at all as a person or anything else. I'm sure, I truly mean this. We're not saying this in a supercilious way. She's probably a lovely person. I haven't met her. I don't know her, but I'm sure she's a lovely person. And she means well for her state, for her country. And Lindsey was, I didn't always agree with Lindsey Graham, but he was a patriot and he did serve and he did care about America a whole heck of a lot. So respect for all of that. I just don't think that this kind of a moment is, look, people could say, oh, it was just a moment. Yeah, but so was Biden saying that he defeated Medicare. Remember? But that moment was enough. We all saw it. This was a very tough moment. And, Trump's already endorsed her, so I'm sure he's not going to back off of that. But South Carolina, or anybody else you want to weigh in, particularly we'll put to the front of the line here on the calls, the talkbacks, anyone in South Carolina, because you're voting on this. This is an active political decision.
4: Yes.
3: We're not digging up the past or taking cheap shots or anything like that. But this is we're deciding who's going to represent, because whoever wins the GOP primary is going to be the senator. So we're deciding who's going to have this Senate seat right now, or rather you who live in South Carolina are deciding it. All right, I'm going to switch gears here for a second while we take the calls on this. Something very special happens to the offices of OBGYNs. Pregnant mothers meet their child for the first time via ultrasound. To see your child in its infancy, developing their form and hearing the heartbeat in real time, it's such a precious moment. Same thing also happens at preborn clinics nationwide every day. Pregnant moms, many of them with unplanned pregnancies, meet their unborn baby as well. And it's part of their journey for deciding whether they're going to give life or choose abortion for their baby. Preborn is on the front lines trying to save as many of these babies as possible because they know that that ultrasound experience, plus all the care and support and love that they give these mothers who walk into the clinics, means that more than 80% of the time, the baby is given life. This past year, they saved the lives of more than 80,000 unborn children. 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

0: Welcome back in. You guys may have overloaded Sport and State after I bragged about the fact that you could see us on video there. You right now cannot see us on video there. So positive, you went to the website. Negative, we are still dealing with massive inflows. There's always things, as those of you who have built new websites know, front pages are great. There's something that's tweaked a couple of pages back. We will be there every day from noon to 3 Eastern, and you will be able to watch us. And Brian in Orlando, Florida, can allow the car to drive while he watches us because he has a Tesla. Brian, what you got for us?
1: Clay, I tell you what, you guys are amazing. I've never disagreed with you ever in my life. I can't say that about another person, Buck, maybe once. But I've done 30,000 miles since January in my Model 3 Tesla, all self-driving. I'm a pharmacist. We've got a medical delivery thing here. The thing is the most amazing thing. There's so many things. All I can say is, if you're out there and you're spending $500 or $600 a month, or over $1,000 for a lot of couples, guess what? My bill for over $100 a day, 100 miles a day, I'm doing, Clay, and it's $40 a month. My first bill, I can't believe my whole house.
2: So you're saying your electric bill for Tesla versus getting gas for a car?
1: It's zero. It's a free car. Right. It's $40 a month for 3,000 miles.
0: Thank you for the call. You are preaching to the choir. We were last night at dinner, Buck. We were having conversations, and one of the guys came up talking about how much. It was Sean Hannity was talking about how much he loves his Tesla.
2: One of the guys. Is this guy? He's like the most famous conservative commentator of his generation. What's his name again?
0: We talked to so many people last night. I was trying to remember who was bragging on Tesla with me and it was Sean Hannity talking about how he loves fast cars and everything else, but he bought a Tesla and he couldn't stop talking about how much he loves it and how fast it is. And I will say, Buck, if you are a muscle car guy out there, you
2: the Tesla
0: or a Tesla, it goes to 60 miles an hour faster than almost any car out there on the planet.
2: Also, Hannity said that he could beat you in an MMA fight and that his daughter would smoke me in tennis. We got roughed up by Sean yesterday. Not holding back. Yeah,
0: that is accurate. Going for it.
2: By his daughter, I'm sure. If she was a D1 female, she would kick my ass. That's okay.
0: Michigan Wolverine, his daughter, great tennis player, and then his son played at Wake Forest. Both of them were D1 tennis players, super talented athletes. 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

0: 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Local news now.
1: A group of far right-wing protesters led by January 6th writer and provocateur Jake Lang demonstrated in Dearborn at the city council meeting Tuesday night. Lang was among the first to speak during public comment. He tried to tear up a Quran but was denied.
2: It's over! We will have our way. Come blood or sweat, we will have our way.
1: Dearborn Mayor Abdullah Hamoud spoke out against the far right-wing protests.
3: I want to speak to every resident of Dearborn who has felt that here. I want to boldly say that you belong here. And you belong here as much as anyone else. Generations of people who built this city prove it. Dearborn was built by people with different names, different accents, different traditions, and different ways of worshiping God.
1: Nearly 2,000 protesters, counter-protesters, and more turned out for the anti-Islamic march. Michael Arney, WKZO News.
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5: I'm Beth Fisher. There's a human case of Eastern equine encephalitis in a Roscommon County resident. The Michigan Department of Health and Human Services reminds Michiganders to take steps to protect themselves against mosquito-borne diseases. This is the first EEE human case reported in Michigan since 2021. Additional mosquito trapping and testing is underway in Roscommon County to assess the level of risk in the area. U.S. House Speaker Mike Johnson advises against a federal moratorium on data centers. He was in Michigan Tuesday campaigning for Republican Congressman Tom Barrett and says a moratorium is a dangerous prospect as we're in a race with China on AI. He says if they're leapfrogging us in that race, it's a very dangerous thing. Churches in Maumee County are offering a place for people to grieve after last week's mass shooting when a gunman shot and killed five people, injured a 13-year-old girl, and then killed himself. The Grove Church offered grief support last night. I'm Beth Fisher for the Michigan News Network.
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1: Sunny skies continue to grow this afternoon with high temperatures topping off near 80. Winds quiet from the northwest at 5 to 10 miles per hour. Mostly clear tonight and cooler with lows in the mid-50s. It's a pleasant day on Thursday. A high near 80 will be pleasant to kick off Friday as well. A rain chance, though, does develop Friday evening and carry into Saturday. The weekend trending just a bit cooler with high temperatures falling back into the mid-70s. Tracking West Michigan's weather, I'm Storm Team 8 meteorologist Sarah Flynn.
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0: All right, welcome back in here to Clay and Buck. Man, the show is flying by today. And we're going to take more of your calls and talkbacks and all the rest of it. Big day in Florida yesterday, or the last 24 hours. Byron Donalds got the win for the primary for the governor's seat. And we've also got Ashley Moody looking good for the Senate seat that is open here. And we had some very interesting races playing out. Wanted to get some of your talkbacks. You know what, Clay? I'm just going to go right to this one. Where did he go? He was upset. I want the one who was upset with us, who says you guys. Oh yes, D podcast listener Chris in Michigan. Okay, Chris, here you go. Play it.
1: Clay and Buck, you guys can't wait to find a reason to criticize a Republican. Do you do the same for the Democrats? Ridiculous on how you jumped on Graham's sister for her non-answer. Not the best answer, but you guys, you say we should disqualify her and vote for the Democrat? Idiotic.
0: Okay, Chris. First of all, just a point of fact, there's a Republican primary going on. So there's another Republican who has an A-plus rating from, like, Right to Life and the NRA. And, I mean, you know, there's another Republican running who has been doing this thing known as politics and reading the newspaper occasionally for a long time. Number two, there are criticisms that we will take on hand here. You know, whether we're too favorable to one person in politics or too critical of another, the notion that we do not lambaste Democrats, fillet them like fish verbally on this show for hours a day is the craziest thing I've ever heard, Chris. Chris, we love that you listen. We love you for listening. All we do is mock the idiocy of Democrats. How could you think that we don't do that, Chris? My head is actually exploding. How is this? Because there's other people that are calling him the same thing. Why don't you guys ever criticize Democrats? I have special voices for Democrats. I need to take a timeout.
2: All right, while Buck calms down, there is a primary. If you are not following this, as Chris is clearly not following this, you have a choice if you're a Republican in South Carolina. By the way, producer Greg just cleared up the phone lines. So 800-282-2882, only South Carolinians can weigh in. While we wait for South Carolinians to weigh in on the debate that happened, I believe, last night, one week out, the 25th, Ralph Norman is a Republican. Darlene Graham is a Republican. One of them is going to win the primary on Tuesday. The winner of that primary will then run against a Democrat in November and will win. So you are picking your senator for the next 6 years on Tuesday in South Carolina. Okay. I don't know very much about Ralph Norman. I do know that when AOC gave this answer last year, we obliterated her on this program, okay? AOC was asked basically the same exact question. I'm going to play them side by side. I want you guys to listen to it. Take off your rose-colored glasses.

0: asses and think to yourself, which one of these answers was better? Crazily, AOC got an F. I think she was better than Darlene Graham, but I can't recall it perfectly. Here was AOC. I'm going to play it, and then I'll play Darlene Graham. Listen to AOC asked about Taiwan.
1: Would and should the U.S. actually commit U.S. troops to defend Taiwan if China were to move?
2: I think that this is such a, I think that this is a, this is, of course, a very longstanding policy of the United States. And I think what we are hoping for is that we want to make sure that we never get to that point. And we want to make sure that we are moving in all of our economic research and our global positions to avoid any such confrontation and for that question to even arise.
0: Okay, that's AOC. Well, Buck, that's a bad answer.
3: Very bad answer.
0: But she got to an answer eventually at the end. Okay, she was a sitting congresswoman attending a foreign policy conference. You can go back and listen. We filleted her for this.
3: Can I also say, I think that what was really the problem with that answer, she was verbally stalling. You and I do radio. Yes. We know this from when you're trying to find a way to get yourself back to, especially if you've prepped on something or if you've prepared in advance to say something. We just go extemporaneously all the time here on the show. But if I was going to be in a debate, I'm sure I'd dive into certain issues and have in my head at least a structure of how to answer them. She was stalling. She was saying words while trying to reach into her memory for what is she supposed to say. That's what yes. that's. So it's a bad. It's a very bad. And when she got there, it still wasn't good. That's the thing. It's not like she kicked it into another gear. But that is a bad answer. It is not a I have no idea what is going on in the world answer. And by the way, we have people calling in on this. Can I just add?
0: So yeah, like, let's play Darlene Graham one more time.
3: Oh, you want to go head to head? Yeah. Okay.
0: That's
3: okay.
0: AOC. Now you can compare. Be fair. That was AOC. Really bad. Here is Darlene Graham last night.
4: Senator, are Taiwan and the South China Sea national security issues for the United States? If so, why?
5: I'm sorry, could you repeat the question?
4: Are Taiwan and the South China Sea national security issues for the United States? And if so, why or how?
5: I'm just going to be honest here. I'm not on national security. I'm not that informed on national security. So, but I do support the military. My brother was in the Air Force for 33 years. So I will do everything I can to support the military. My dad was in the Army. I'm not a polished politician up here. National security is not my thing, not my area of expertise, but I do support the military.
0: Okay.
3: She's not running to be librarian at the local high school, everybody. She wants to be in the United States Senate.
0: One of the 100 most important elected officials in the United States Capitol. That's what a senator is. One of the 100 in a country of 350 million people, your judgment is trusted more than almost anyone else. And by the way, Buck, just to be a little bit funny here, never a good sign when you ask to have the question repeated. It's like when you're in a spelling bee and you're like, can you use that in a sentence? Can you tell me the etymology? Like, you're definitely stalling for time when you say, hey, can you repeat the question? We have right now completely loaded lines. Let me let producer Greg get all these queued up. I only want South Carolina callers because they are the ones that are going to be voting. A lot of people are going to have opinions. I get it. We all do. But I want to hear from South Carolinians. And you can break down yourself. We played AOC's answer for which she was condemned, attacked, ridiculed, even by left-wing media because it was so bad that they couldn't even ignore it.
3: So, and that answer, by the way, was head and shoulders above the one that Darlene Graham gave.
0: Correct.
3: Just to be objective. And we've said that AOC is stupid. I think she's politically very dangerous and very powerful, but she's, you know, and stupid is honestly, she's more ignorant than she is stupid. She has a level of cunning, and she certainly is good on social media, and she can be charming. She has her things. Darlene Graham, I'm sure, is a lovely person and has some of those qualities and everything else. Let's take Stuart in Greenville, South Carolina. He wants to weigh in on this one. A South Carolinian, what have you got for us? Stuart in Greenville, going once. Stuart in Greenville, going. You got us, buddy? Are you there? Oh, okay. Brian in Orlando.
0: Your screen is frozen, I think. Mike in Charleston, South Carolina. Mike, are you there?
3: Guys,
0: we're trying to hit one out of three here.
6: Yeah, I'm here.
0: Okay, Mike, fire away. Okay, put them on pause. Producer Greg, get them queued up. Let them understand that when we say their name, they should start talking. A little bit of an advice from me in general. I've been giving this for a long time. If for some reason someone's name is different than the name you have given and you are waiting on hold as a caller, there is no harm whatsoever in you starting to talk. If you're talking and you're not talking back to us, it's not a big deal. If we are talking to you and you do not talk back to us, then millions of people are waiting to hear what you have to say and you aren't saying anything. So general advice for people who are on hold, when I say a name, start talking. It might be you. It's possible that the name is a little bit different. It's possible that your hometown is different than actually you have given. That happens when people are typing up. But just start talking. You never go wrong if you talk on radio. Good life lesson.
3: Mike in South Carolina claims to be ready now. Come on, Mike. Step up, buddy.
7: Thanks for the coaching. I really appreciate that.
0: Thank you.
7: Listen, I don't disagree with the points that you made. They're valid. But when Lindsey was a freshman, he didn't know anything about a lot of the issues. That gal has had to put up with a whole lot of stuff in the last month and a half.
0: So here's where I'm going to disagree with you, Mike.
3: Let him finish.
0: I do think Lindsey Graham has always been very astute when it came to foreign policy issues. And certainly, even when he was a freshman in the Senate, he was a prosecutor in the House in the impeachment trials. This guy was an astute political figure, whether you agreed with him or disagreed. He represented South Carolina well for generations. When he was a first-year senator, he knew what his answer would have been on Taiwan.
7: She will as well. She's got Lindsey's entire staff. They're like a family.
0: And okay, so why couldn't she answer this question in the debate? She's a senator right now.
7: But I don't think that I understand. I don't disagree with what you're saying, Clay. But my point is this. To be well-schooled in all of this and in a matter of a month and a half is kind of a stretch.
3: Okay, so Mike, I get where you're going, and I appreciate it. Hold on a second. This isn't a family heirloom. Like, this isn't a painting that should pass from one person to another. It's a United States Senate seat. Why do you think it's one thing that she's in the seat, she was appointed, you had the untimely death of Senator Graham, may he rest in peace. This is about the next 6 years for your state, one of two senators. Why is she the best possible human being who wants the job for that job?
7: Because she's got Lindsey's entire staff who's been together for years and can advise her and get her up to speed on all of the issues that Lindsey.
0: I understand that, Mike, but with all due respect, the staff exists to put your policy into place. I just started a new sports media company. It's my company. I'm responsible for everything. If I said my staff handles everything and I couldn't answer a single question, there would be no reason whatsoever why I should be the CEO of the company. The decider is the senator. So the staff works for her. If they are working for her and they prepared her for that Senate debate answer, she should fire them all because they failed her. So again, there are only 100 people in the United States Senate in the whole country. Are you telling me she's the best representative for South Carolina for the next 6 years? The only qualification she has is she is Lindsey Graham's sister. That's it.
3: James in Greenwood, South Carolina, wants to answer your question. James, you're up next. What have you got for us?
6: Hey, Buck. I do agree that she should have had better prep, but I think what most people want is someone's got a good head on their shoulders and is kind of rational. As opposed to her voting for her over Ralph, I don't want another career politician in. I think that this anti-incumbent attitude is on fire, and I love it because we want somebody in there that's going to think. You know, even if she doesn't have all the answers now, I just want somebody that has a good head on her shoulders, and I'll probably be voting for her over Ralph.
3: Wow. Okay.
0: I don't know anything. Look, I know nothing about Ralph Norman. Nothing. I don't know if he's the best choice for South Carolina either. I'm not saying that he is. This is not my expertise. I would not vote for anyone who could not tell you what they would do on the most basic level if Taiwan was invaded. Or, Buck, she didn't even get asked that directly, just how significant of an issue is this? She didn't even get the hypothetical of what would you tell the president if he called you 10 minutes after we had just had an invasion? Because he would have called Lindsey Graham.
3: So Ralph, career politician, just to be clear, and again, I'm not on the like Ralph Norman for president bandwagon here. I don't even know about the guy until this all came up. But Clay, he grew a small construction business his father had into one of the biggest real estate developers in South Carolina. So he's a private sector guy for his career. He was very successful and now has been serving in the House of Representatives. So, he's not a career politician is my point. He's actually a career real estate developer. He's only been in the Congress since, I'm trying to find this as we're going in real time here. When did he first get in, guys?
0: Let me read, Buck. We'll come
3: 2017. So, you know.
0: We'll take your call. South Carolinians are loading the lines. I want to tell you about the IFCJ and the incredible difference they can make in Israel. 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

0: Welcome back in. We're going to get to your calls, South Carolinians. I'm going to let everybody get lined up. We have a little bit of a short segment here. We also have an unfortunate comment from Darlene Graham. She said that 50 million people live in South Carolina last night during the debate. That's more people than live in any country, any state in the country. And the number is actually around 5 million. It's kind of a disastrous performance. Now, to be fair, the most disastrous performance I can remember in a Senate debate, Buck, was Fetterman in 2022 against Dr. Oz.
1: But he had an excuse for it, and he said he was going to get better, which actually happened.
0: Yes, he couldn't speak, but legitimately the worst performance I've ever seen in a debate, even worse than Biden in the June debate 2024 that ended his political career. Fetterman has turned into a decent senator. I'm trying to be kind here. Debate performances do not always illuminate perfectly how you will do in the job. Having said that, not doing basic research on the most important issues that could face our country and being prepared for answers to questions about them is not a sign that you're going to be a great steward on behalf of the state. We will continue next.
2: Speaking truth and having fun. Clay Travis and Buck Sexton.
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10: Police say the killer is here illegally. I'm Carmen Roberts, Fox News. Police in Fairfax County, Virginia arrested a 19-year-old man this morning, said to be an illegal immigrant from El Salvador, for the killing of a Ruston woman.
11: Alexis Campos is under arrest. He is being interviewed right now by Fairfax County homicide detectives, and he is offering a full confession for what transpired.
10: Police Chief Kevin Davis told reporters a short time ago that Campos knew the victim, 42-year-old Carmen Lizette Pooch.
11: I will share that there was an intimate relationship that existed between our killer and our victim.
10: Adding the Pooch was found stabbed to death Monday next to her car in a parking lot near a Great Falls hiking trail. Federal sources tell Fox News that in 2024, Campos was captured but later released at the border in El Paso, Texas. President Trump picks White House health advisor Dr. Heidi Overton to lead the FDA. A Trump ally now faces the challenge of balancing the president's priorities with competing pressures inside his administration. Meantime, the president tells reporters if Iran wants to end the war, it just has to comply with White House demands.
12: Look, it's very simple. They have to get rid of completely. They have to get rid of no nuclear weapons. Iran cannot have a nuclear weapon. You know why? Because they'd use it. And we're not going to let them use it.
10: And in a continuing back and forth, Iran says it won't give in and that the U.S. must meet its demands. Americans have only elected 3 black governors in history, but this year, 8 black candidates are on the ballot, including Florida Republican Congressman Byron Donalds, who tells Fox News.
13: As a Republican Party, we have set the standard here in Florida. Ron DeSantis has done a great job as governor, and it's about keeping the wins that he's brought to our state.
10: Donalds will take on Democrat David Jolly in November. America's listening to Fox News.
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10: Federal marshals released video showing the sights and sounds of a deck collapse in Missouri that injured cops and agents.
16: It happened in late July as local police and federal marshals were at the Missouri home of a registered sex offender when the deck they were on collapsed.
17: Yeah, I'm good.
16: Many of them suffered injuries, including broken bones, but they are expected to recover. Another recording, not on the deck, showed nearby agents responding quickly. The Marshal Service released the images and audio. Law enforcement was serving a warrant to the sex offender who had not complied with release terms. Gernal Scott, Fox News.
10: The number of people confirmed dead in the collapse of an African gold mine tops 100. Officials in the Central African Republic say that several others are critically injured and more are trapped or missing. North Korea says President Trump's decision to drastically scale back military exercises with South Korea doesn't change anything.
18: Kim Yo-jong, the powerful sister of North Korean leader Kim Jong-un, denied that there had been any communications between Trump and Kim, while also saying relations between the two are, quote, great. Today, Trump reiterated that.
19: I know Kim Jong-un very well, and he's going to be fine. As long as we have a smart president, he's going to be fine.
18: Trump also scaled back the readiness drills in 2018 after his first summit with Kim. Tanya J. Powers, Fox News.
10: Kim Yo-jong said last night it's not even worth commenting on Trump's war games decision and that she has no interest in the matter. And stocks are rising. The Dow's up 150 points at this hour. The Nasdaq gaining 77. I'm Carmen Roberts, and this is Fox News.
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17: The Kalamazoo County Election Commission appointing Bill Korb as the temporary trustee in Comstock Township. That gives the board a quorum. He was appointed Tuesday after four trustees resigned between Friday and Monday. There are Christy Cherry, Terry McIver, Bob Pratt, and Clerk Nicole Beauchamp. They all stepped down, and Cherry and Pratt were both facing a recall in November. They're still drinking bottled water because of the bad pipes at the Kalamazoo County Jail, but the latest round of testing, good news, according to Interim County Administrator Terrell Cole. Latest results of their test showing acceptable levels of lead and copper at all testing sites except for two drinking fountains, and those will be replaced in the next few weeks. Cole reporting to the county board that additional work and testing is being planned. County officials blame supply chain issues, the extent of the problem with the old plumbing, and testing cycles for the time it's taking to get the problem fixed. I'm Mike Alarney, WKZO News.

0: Welcome back in. Hour number three, Wednesday edition, Clay and Buck. 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We thank you for doing so. As we finished the last hour, we were discussing, not only has Byron Donalds won easily in Florida, and he will be the next governor from Florida, we had Angie Nixon, a Democrat socialist, beat Alex Vindman, despite the fact that Vindman had spent over $16 million. The Democrat socialist in Florida won by 12 points, 56-44%. We have a Alaska situation that we are going to cover extensively on this program, where Democrats are trying to steal a Republican Senate seat by running somebody with the same name and a different middle initial. I guess, Buck, they could have got the guy to change his name so that he had the exact same middle initial as well. But that because of a four-way running situation going on in Alaska. We had a new senator picked in Wyoming. Lots of different activity going on last night in Florida, Wyoming, and in Alaska. Also last night, we had a South Carolina debate. To refresh, this is a Republican debate. On Tuesday, there will be a decision made. Darlene Graham, the sister of Lindsey Graham, or Ralph Norman, that is the choice on the Republican primary side for whom will get a six-year Senate term, because the Republicans are going to win the statewide race in South Carolina. Last night did not go well for Darlene Graham. She was asked about the situation in the South China Sea as it pertains to Taiwan. She did not have an answer at all, said she was not basically prepared to have an answer there. She also said that 50 million people live in South Carolina. That clip is also going mega viral and playing and ricocheting all over the place. Listen.
1: 50 million people in South Carolina.
0: Well, I thought we would play a longer version of the clip than we did. But she was saying that 50 million people lived in South Carolina, and half of them had financial challenges that they were dealing with. The population in South Carolina, around 5 million. Kind of a big deal. You would think when you say 50 million, a light bulb might go off in your head as you recognize that that's more people than live in California, Texas, Florida, more people than live in all of Canada. 50 million people would be a pretty crowded South Carolina if that were the case. Maybe we can grab the longer form version of that, but that clip is going viral. To be fair, maybe she just misspoke. She did not correct it. That's kind of a big whiff. It makes me think, Buck, that she might have read some sort of briefing material and thought 5 million was 50 million, which also does not speak well. Again, she has not had a job where she had to speak publicly and analyze, frankly, complicated issues. A lot of people from South Carolina weighing in. I'm going to go just in order of the amount of time that they have been waiting, not in order of what their take is. And that means we start with Brad in Columbia, South Carolina. Brad, what's your take?
2: Hey, Clay and Buck. Rush has some big shoes to fill, but y'all doing a pretty good job of filling them.
0: Thank you.
2: Yeah, I have to disagree with some of these guys. This is not the local librarian. This is not a business. Lindsey Graham was a good senator, but if we look back at history, he wasn't the kindest to some of our conservative causes. So the fact that we're just going to hand this to his sister just because it's his sister kind of boils my blood a little bit. I mean, Ralph Norman doesn't have to go to Washington to make money, to become rich. He's already fairly wealthy. And I don't see him staying up there for a career. I mean, you know, let's face it, Lindsey Graham was a career politician, but I'm assuming some of these folks that had that argument would probably have voted for him again instead of maybe a newer Republican running in the primary.
0: Lynn, thank you for the call, Brad. Lindsey Graham won comfortably the nomination. He was going to be senator for six more years. Doesn't mean everybody agrees with what Lindsey Graham advocated for. But, Buck, Lindsey Graham would have had a good answer, even if you didn't agree with him, with every single question that he was asked in a South Carolina primary.
3: Well, he would have been like, bomb him and bomb him again and keep bombing him and make sure there are more bombs dropped on him. I know what Lindsey would have said. So,
0: and for people out there who say this doesn't matter, I would argue there is a very real reason that Brett Kavanaugh is a Supreme Court justice, because Lindsey Graham cut through the noise during that sham attack proceeding on Brett Kavanaugh. I thought it was his finest moments in the Senate. He may be Brett Kavanaugh in the Senate because of what Lindsey said that day. Could Darlene Graham?
3: I'm glad you reminded us of that. I think, in my mind, no question that was Lindsey Graham's finest moment in the United States Senate, because it was about more than being a senator. It was about being a decent and brave human being in that moment. So hats off to Lindsey.
0: Unscripted.
3: For that.
0: So much of this stuff is BS. People read off prompters. They're reading what somebody else wrote. That was an unscripted moment of pure honesty that connected with the American public, and I think largely propelled Brett Kavanaugh, a bunch of those people who had weak knees and weren't otherwise going to have the spine to stand up for Brett Kavanaugh. Lindsey Graham did it, and he helped to give them a little bit of steel in their spine through his.
3: I do not believe, and some of this is going to come up, I'm sure, in the future in other ways. I do not like political dynasties as a concept. I do not like monarchy. That's why I don't like the whole, even though they don't have power, even the British monarchy annoys me, because none of these people have earned their importance. They were born into some level of importance. I'm not a fan of nepotism. I'm not saying it doesn't exist. I'm not saying it isn't a powerful force in a lot of different ways. And you know, people say, oh, what about George W. Bush? Yeah, I don't think that's a big check mark in favor of nepotism, everybody. I hate to be the bearer of that news, but I think that your last name should not, in fact, be the primary characteristic that you have for getting massive political power in the case of a president, or even being a United States senator. And you look at the way they're gaming this with the decoy Sullivan, decoy Dan, up in Alaska. That's just playing a different name game. But there should be more to it than just somebody's last name. I firmly believe that. I think that's a principle. I think it's a defensible principle. I think it's one that some of us are going to have to defend in conservative circles in the years ahead. Because, by the way, that doesn't mean if somebody's great and they're fantastic and they happen to have the name that also brings them prominence, well, you can judge people on their merits, of course, but I'm waiting to hear, oh, she'll learn. You're really not supposed to learn the basics after you become a senator for 6 years about things that affect your role as a senator. No one's saying, I wish she had a better jump shot. Like, this is about stuff you're supposed to know. We've got others. Let's get to those callers.
0: I'm going to continue to go in the order in which they have been waiting. Next up is Charlie in Charleston.
4: Hey, Clay. Hey, Buck. I like your take, and I agree with you. I don't think she's ready for the job of senator. I think the China-U.S. relations is a top five foreign policy issue of great concern, and I think anybody that's seeking this job should be ready with an answer for that question. I disagree with one of the former callers who said that she could rely on her staff. I mean, she would be the leader of that staff. I mean, that's the very reason we criticized Biden, that he was being directed by his...
3: That's absolutely correct, by the way. That's a great point. I was going to say that, you know, we didn't like the Weekend at Bernie's thing with Biden. I don't think we would like that puppeteering going on for Darlene Graham either.
0: Amen, Charlie. It's a great point. And I would argue that's truly troubling, because if you're not well-versed enough to have a basic answer yourself, then you're going to go in whatever direction your staff points you. We're not doing anything to elect the staff. It's a great point. Just like Biden being sort of the Trojan horse candidate, the Weekend at Bernie's candidate, do Republicans want to pick somebody who's not able to make his or her own decisions? Thank you, Charlie. Next up on the wait is Rusty in Columbia, South Carolina.
5: Good afternoon. It's a pleasure to talk to you, and I just wanted to make the observation that anybody that watched that debate and who happened to have been undecided would have to be a borderline idiot not to vote for Ralph Norman. Ralph acquitted himself well, and I have to say, I mean, Lindsey Graham was a friend of mine, and I met his sister a number of times, but she just didn't do well. And unlike what I think Clay was that said, you're electing a senator for 6 years, we could have a contest here if somebody as weak as Darlene ended up with that nomination.
3: Yeah, meaning it wouldn't necessarily just be a lock for Republicans. Look, I think that it's also at some level. Thank you, sir. Excellent call.
0: Let me ask him. Is he still there? Because he said he knows him personally. I'm curious. Because as a Southerner, sometimes people are worried about being unkind. And obviously, Lindsey Graham passed. You knew Lindsey Graham. What would you say to people who say, hey, her brother just died? You guys are being, including me and Buck and maybe others, you guys are being uncharitable to her. You know them both. What would you say?
5: Well, I don't think charity and being nice to somebody and sympathizing with them over the death of a close relative, I don't think that necessarily merits election to the United States Senate. On the contrary, come to grips with your loss and move on.
3: Thank you very much. I'm also
5: because you had a death in the family.
3: Thank you. I will piggyback off of this caller. I echo this caller's sentiment. This caller, A+, high five, five-star review on Google, would review this caller to a friend. I would also say this about it, Clay. I criticize this, and so I try to be consistent about these things. Biden was very quick to use personal tragedy, always. I'm not saying Darlene Graham is exploiting anything, to be clear, but Biden did exploit personal tragedy, and it was real tragedy, for political gain. He absolutely did. Got sworn in the hospital room. I mean, it was very clear what the games that he was playing for his own personal gain. And I think that's wrong, because I think it's irrelevant to the office, right? Whether or not you'd be good at the job. The fact that I'm not saying she's exploiting Lindsey Graham's death, but the fact that Lindsey Graham died, to me, has nothing to do with whether she is a good, and being sympathetic and kind about that, has nothing to do with whether she would herself be a good senator for 6 years. I'm not even talking about the interim thing, which quite honestly, you could raise issues about that. I've kind of said okay on the interim senator thing because it is quick and, there's some legacy and some sense of it. But I don't know, maybe actually, Clay, people might argue caving on that is the root of the whole problem.
0: I'm going to take one more call before we go to break. I would also point out, Buck, on that front, that what would have happened if Lindsey Graham hadn't died, had just decided, you know what, I need to step down, and he wanted Darlene to be his replacement. Would South Carolinians have gone along with that? I don't think they would have. I don't think if Lindsey Graham had said, you know what, I'm 71, I don't think I have the fire in my belly to do this job anymore, I'm going to step down, I want all of you to go vote for Darlene. I actually don't think that would have translated into the primary at all. If he himself had said, go vote for my sister, I think a lot of people would have said, record scratch moment. What?
3: A Senate seat does not belong to anyone except for the people of the state who get to decide who they will confer it to every 6 years. It is not a family heirloom, okay? This is not, a vintage Rolex that you get to give to father to son, or in this case, to sister. I don't understand. To me, this is very straightforward. I don't know. And it'd be one thing if she seemed even vaguely qualified on her own for the job. I will note, nobody has made that case to us yet. People have said she is nice and Lindsey's staff will be there for her. Is she qualified for the job? Is anyone qualified to be a senator?
0: We'll take more of your calls when we come back in a second here. Buck, you got us as we go to break.
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3: In this 25th anniversary year of September 11th, the Tunnel to Towers Foundation continues to honor America's heroes. 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

0: Welcome back in here to Clay and Buck. We have the longer Darlene Graham clip, which we're going to play for you from the debate last night. Look, I just think this is a real, we got a primary coming up, so this is a very relevant in the news cycle political story right now. You all know this. I just love South Carolina as a state. I really do. I love going, I love visiting. Every time I go, I'm like, maybe I should live here. And a lot of you say, no, please don't. Too many of you Yankees have moved here recently. But still, it's a great state. And, you know, Clay, it's important that we have honest conversations about who should be representing things like, well, representing the state of South Carolina in the Senate. Here is the longer Darlene Graham, by the way, on the $50 million. Play it.
1: 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So what can you do in the U.S. Senate to alleviate that pain?
2: Well, I know how that feels. There's 50 million people in South Carolina. 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I've been there before. I've struggled, too. I trust President Trump to get the Strait of Hormuz open.
3: Okay, so she's memorized that, at least, except she got the 5 million mixed up with 50 million. I don't know, man. South Carolinians weighing in across the low and the high country. Matthew, what you got for us in South Carolina?
4: Hey, guys, love the show. A couple quick points. This is only the second worst answer given by a female South Carolinian on live TV. Miss Teen South Carolina still holds.
3: I was wondering when somebody was going to bring up Miss Teen South Carolina, which we probably should play before the show is out, Buck, just for a good laugh.
0: She didn't have maps like as such the Iraq, and to be fair, that is tough.
3: Matthew, what else you got for us? That's a very good callback.
4: I was going to say it should be disqualifying, but it probably won't be. South Carolinians, they'd love like familiarity on the ballot. Strom Thurmond, he's 103 years old serving, but the gambling market is noticing. She's taken a nosedive so far today.
3: Thank you for the call. I'll tell a South Carolina story when we come back about law, which surprised me when I was at law school back in the day. And I echo what Buck says. South Carolina's a beautiful place, spectacular state, so many different, unique places. 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
1: Kalamazoo County officials are expected to sign off on their approvals for a major new housing project in Oshtemo Township. If everything goes as planned, the mixed-use development will bring more commercial properties to 48 acres of vacant land that's currently across West Main Street from the headquarters of Advia Bank. County Brownfield Director Mary Rose Walter says it'll bring 444 new housing units as well to the county. That could increase the township's population by 5%. 38-year-old semi-driver Robert Craig is charged with open murder, operating while intoxicated causing death, and reckless driving causing death for a crash on I-69 in Coldwater. The crash killing Branch County Road Commission worker Casey Rice, who was driving a mowing tractor along the edge of the highway when Craig's truck hit him. He died 2 days later at a hospital. Craig is in the Oakland County Jail on unrelated charges. I'm Michael Arney, WKZO News.
2: The Michigan News Network.
3: I'm Tony Ortiz. New details have emerged today about a drowning that took place in an Oakland County lake. Sheriff's officials in that county say 70-year-old Byron Carter of Highland Township drowned when he fell off the dock into Duck Lake while cleaning his boat. The medical examiner has determined that it was an accidental drowning. Federal, state, and local leaders joined together today for the grand opening and the start of production at a new $2.6 billion LG Energy Solution plant in Lansing. More than 1,500 workers will be making batteries for the auto industry, as well as energy storage for both Consumers Energy and DTE Energy. LG Energy Solution CEO David Kim says the facility shows what can happen when government, industry, and the community all come together.
4: Today is not simply the opening of a new facility. It is the beginning of what we can build together. A stronger battery ecosystem, a stronger American manufacturing base, and a stronger future.
3: I'm Tony Ortiz for the Michigan News Network.
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0: Welcome back in, Clay and Buck. Appreciate all of you hanging out with us. We've got several different, a wide variety of comments pouring in. Let's go to some. David in Charleston, who's waiting to talk with us. David in Charleston, fire away.
1: Hey, good afternoon, fellas. How are y'all doing?
0: Great.
1: Great. I couldn't agree more with the previous caller. I think there's a big epidemic of people who vote based on familiarity alone. But my message to my fellow South Carolinians is please take this vote very, very seriously and very, very carefully. You know, a blank slate is not something that we can trust, you know, for a six-year term. The president is, you know, he's great. We love him, but he's only going to be there for two more years. And then, you know, if we're counting on the senator to just follow the cues of the Trump, you know, the president, then I don't really want to gamble on what that seat looks like for 4 years. And just the record is too thin. We don't know where she's going to go on things. And Ralph Norman, just one, I could give you five or six things, but I'll give you one. In 2020, he was the only member of Congress that was willing to stand with the frontline doctors who have since been 100% validated in everything they said when they were calling out the madness of COVID in early 2020. So Ralph Norman is solid, he's conservative, and we can count on him.
2: Well, I didn't know that. If that's true, by the way, that's a huge feather in his cap. And we should get team track that down to make sure that we get the details on that.
0: Should we,
2: Clay?
0: We should.
2: Clay, he had me at standing with with the frontline doctors during COVID.
0: Team, because we've talked about this so much, and the election is going to be on Tuesday, and I think it's going to turn into a big story now. We should invite Ralph Norman and we should invite Darlene Graham on this program to tell you why they are the right
2: choice.
0: Fair
2: and courteous to both of them, as correct, we always at least aspire
0: let me,
2: to
0: let
2: be.
0: Me tell you this, Buck. South Carolina, one of the callers, and I think you were mentioning, when I was in law school, we did what's called on-campus interviews. And a lot of people, as you said, like South Carolina. They were impressed with Columbia. They like Charleston. Greenville is an amazing town in the mountains of South Carolina. Wide variety of, you can be basically in the Smoky Mountains or you can be in the beach. We were told that you could not get hired. Now, it may have changed in the last 20 years. You could not get hired by a South Carolina law firm unless your family had lasting connections to the state of South Carolina as Vanderbilt lawyers. Right? Vanderbilt's a pretty good school in the Southeast. You know, Atlanta wants everybody. Nashville wants everybody. Get a lot of people who can go out to LA or New York, Chicago. You can go all over the country. The best law school, I would argue, in the Southeast is Vanderbilt. Duke could maybe throw some punches there. I don't think they are. But they wouldn't hire Vanderbilt attorneys unless your family had longtime South Carolina connections. So there is every state has its own vibe and a little bit different dynamic. Now, I know a lot of people have moved into South Carolina and the population has exploded over the last 20 years, but there's still that old school South Carolina vibe where they do, some parts of South Carolina, I think, see almost a Senate seat as a family heirloom, which you and I don't agree with, but I do think there's sort of that old gerontocracy that kind of has this idea of this is the way we do things here. Just tossing it out there, there's an element of that. I think everybody listening in South Carolina who's been there very long, they're quietly nodding along and saying, you know what, there's some truth to that, Clay. And I will just say it stunned me, even in the early 2000s, that you couldn't get a job in Charleston unless your family had longtime connections as a lawyer to a South Carolina or Charleston.

0: Charleston-based law firm.
1: I believe.
0: Yeah, I mean, I was just kind of stunned. They were like, it's really not worth your time, Clay. You're a Nashville guy. Yeah, born and raised in the South. Yeah, but you don't have connections to South Carolina. I wouldn't rank the South Carolina firms high on your list, whereas we had some South Carolina kids. They got jobs pretty quick. So there is a dynamic there that I think is a bit unique, maybe that isn't the same in many other different places.
1: Who's next up on the calls there?
0: We have a bunch of calls rolling through right now that are not yet typed up. So, do you want to take us to break? We'll close with calls from South Carolina here. South Carolina callers only. This topic's got people fired up.
1: We also have very, very exciting.
0: Oh, wait. Yes. We got a great guest coming.
1: Thing to talk about with everybody, which is our friend, Brittany Hugoboom, who is the editor in chief and founder of EV Magazine, EVIE. Which is, I want her to describe it because she'll do a better job. But think of it like, it's got all of the aesthetic of Vogue or a Cosmo or something, but for like women who actually want to get married and have babies and believe in like traditional aesthetics and beauty. And, you know, there's not a lot of, 300 pound trans women on the cover kind of a thing. I guess that's a, That's a way you could describe this.
0: Yes.
1: But she's going to come on, and we got a whole bunch of things to talk to her about. And we're going to keep her for the Clay and Buck hangout, which is going to go on after the show is over. Going to continue this on YouTube. So we love all of you who are listening on all of our stations and listening on Sirius. But if you can, at 3 Eastern here when we finish up, please do join us on the YouTube post-show stream. It will be live. If you send us a really cool question or something clever or funny, we can even tell Brittany in real time. So that's a fun feature of the live stream. But you got to go to YouTube.com, Clay and Buck, and check that out. We'll have Brittany Hugoboom. But we talk a lot, Clay, about movies in the culture. A women's fashion magazine that appeals to everybody, but because it doesn't try to exclude conservatives openly. By being like, here's how like being a trans woman and like we need tampons in the men's rooms and all that craziness you see. By just being a women's magazine for women, they really have created a tremendous following and they're doing great stuff. And for all the ladies, you guys have got, I've met Brittany and her husband. They're really impressive. You've got to stick around, ladies, and join us for that live stream on YouTube. You'll enjoy it. 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

0: Welcome back in here to Clay and Buck. So, we are now joined by our friend Brittany Hugo Boom. This is really cool, guys. Brittany is a 34-year-old wife and mom who built the anti-cosmopolitan for millennial and Gen Z women, EV Magazine. Vanity Fair has dubbed her the new Camille Paglia, while Evie has gone viral for everything from the milkmaid dress issue to its provocative sex issue, which was aimed at conservative women and their views on sex. Brittany has quickly emerged as one of the most influential new voices in women's media. And Brittany, I must say, the magazine looks fantastic. So I love one of our complaints about conservatives trying to get, or just traditional, like traditional Americans and traditional point of view, trying to get involved in the culture, is that sometimes they're really well-intentioned, but it looks amateurish or dorky. Evie, what I love about it is that the aesthetic remains beautiful and kind of aspirational, while still being geared toward, well, the people listening to this right now, for example, would be very comfortable with the conversations and the positions and everything else. Unlike Cosmo, which is like, you know, how to have a thruple and, like, you know, how to change your gender 7 times.
1: No, thank you guys so much. I'm so honored to be here. It means a lot, and I'm glad you like the magazine. We're very into aesthetics, and I'm glad that it shows.
2: Where did the idea come from? So you want to compete in culture. I've done this in the world of sports. I'm wondering if there was a moment that was clarifying, a moment that was sort of the epiphany for you. How did this come about? What drove you to start the magazine?
1: Yeah, so I was actually a huge magazine reader in my teenage years. I loved magazines. I read every magazine in the store. And in the 2010s, everything got so polarizing that they completely alienated half the country. It's like Melania never got a cover, which I've definitely offered. She's stunning. But they gave, you know, Kamala Harris and Converse, they stuck her on the cover, Dr. Jill Biden. And it's like, why are we leaving out half the women in the country who maybe aren't even that political, but they love, you know, magazines and beauty and romance and femininity. And so we started Evie, and it's taken off internationally. It's been really cool. So while other legacy media is dying, we've been able to hopefully soon expand internationally. But I love, congratulations, by the way, I just saw that you had your new sports venture. I know nothing about sports, but all my siblings work in sports, so I can get you tickets to a Saints game.
2: That would be awesome. It's fun in New Orleans to go to Saints games for sure.
1: Awesome.
2: Question for you. I see some of the different titles, and I'm just going to read a couple of them for people out there who might not be familiar with what this is. 94% of women haven't gone back for their frozen eggs. The era of pretending women didn't want to be skinny is over. How to seduce a man without resorting to sex. These are very interesting topics that cut through the noise, which is often very important. What do you hope that people are going to take when they come to your site, when they check out your magazine? What is your aspirational goal for them?
1: Yeah, I hope they have a lot of fun. A friend recently bought the magazine, and she said it felt very nostalgic to her. It's kind of more of a coffee table book. It's a very thick magazine. And yeah, we talk about a lot of issues that other magazines maybe agree with, but won't necessarily cover. When we had started Cosmo UK, put an obese woman on a magazine cover and said this is healthy around 2020. And it's like, nobody really wants to be obese. So we would just say things like that. And editors of other magazines would DM me and be like, I love your pieces, but I can't talk about this. We even did a piece on Ariana Grande's how scary skinny she's become. And I had editors at big publications be like, we wish we could talk about this at our publication, but we can't. And I'm so glad you're bringing attention to it. So we just kind of, you know, stuck with our guns and go for it. And everything's been great. And we've had a lot of loyal readers for years because of it.
0: I just want to tell all the guys, because, you know, we have a lot of men listening right now. And you might be like, well, let me tell you something. Get the missus a subscription to EV Magazine. Sign up for it. Get on the distro list. And you'll be the new cool guy around your house. Because this is not something, you know, Clay, we've talked. Why can't we have a traditional Americana movie studio? Why can't we have a a major publishing house that isn't run by total communists, or all these different questions that conservatives talked about for a long time. Magazines are among them. I would argue that the magazine space, Clay, is up there. You know what, Brittany, you can speak to this. Traditionally, would you say, is the magazine space as liberal as, say, Broadway, Madison Avenue advertising executives? I mean, it has been dominated by the left and by progressives.
1: Yeah, I would say publishing even more so than Hollywood, probably. It's definitely not like a, no one else has done it for a reason. But it's funny because a lot of women have shown other women at like Hearst and Condé Nast and been like, hey, why are we not doing a magazine like this? It's really good. So that's been really cool to see.
2: Brittany, I'm curious what your take would be on Sydney Sweeney. She certainly has leaned back into, I would say, the era that a lot of people grew up in, which is just a good-looking woman who's very comfortable being good-looking, whether it's with American Eagle, whether it's with her new lingerie line. She also is a registered Republican in Florida. She hasn't apologized for any of it. How do you think your audience responds to Sydney? What do you think of her? I'm sure she wouldn't probably be a bad cover model at some point in time. Take us into what she represents in your mind.
1: Oh, man. I know our readers are conflicted with Sydney Sweeney. I think she's gorgeous, and I love beautiful women. I'm obsessed with beauty, clearly. And, I was talking about this actually today on Pod Force One about Sydney Sweeney and Sophie Cunningham and how brands should lean into more controversial figures because they do sell. American Eagle, I tried to buy the jeans because of Sydney Sweeney's ad, and they were sold out. Same with Adidas, with Sophie Cunningham's collab. And I think that she saw a space where she loves looking beautiful, but she also loves men. And she very clearly dresses like an old school Hollywood glamour star, which at the time, everything was more baggy and androgynous. And you just didn't really see super feminine cuts until the last few years. And I think she really leaned into that very well. And I think she's great. I love her.
0: One of our biggest clips recently was, I'm sure you know, the political commentator Ann Coulter. You're familiar with her work, Brittany. She was on with us, and on the point about fashion, I will say she totally backed me up on this. I have been trying to tell, and it's not that I am fashionable, I'm an observer. You know, you don't have to be a great chef to be a good restaurant critic, and I am an observer of fashion trends among women. The very baggy, formless jeans for women trend, I would argue, is the ugliest aesthetically female fashion trend since probably the gaucho pants. I don't know if people remember that, but there was a period of the gaucho pants in the early 2000s. Can you save women from this? Because they, young women are, I'm telling you, every 20-year-old girl I see walking around, well, Miami, they're in bikinis, but if I see them in New York, they're wearing these jeans, they're going to hate these photos in 5 years.
1: Yeah, oh my gosh, I was a gaucho pant wearer, I'm so sorry, in the early 2000s. But
0: oh my gosh.
1: I'm a traitor. But no, I was wearing mom jeans actually the other day, and my husband's like, why are you wearing these? These are so ugly. And it is like the pants that you throw on when you don't want to be bothered by anybody because no one comes up to you. So obviously that's a sign that they're not that attractive at all. But I think when women embrace their femininity and wear dresses, people are a lot nicer too. And I just think it's much prettier.
2: Brittany, Clay, we're going to continue this.
0: Go ahead.
2: You can hear the music. I'm going to try to do what I did last time and ask a super provocative question that makes everyone come to the YouTube page because they just must hear what the answer is. So for Brittany, how do you seduce a man without sex? That is one of the stories that Evie had. What would you say to the young single women out there that are trying to find Mr. Right? And as a secondary part of this question, AOC has frozen her eggs. You have a frozen egg story in Evie. What was your take on it? How do you think it impacts the culture? And what should the political ramifications be? All of those, I must say, are one hell of a tease, and you will get the answers in 6 seconds on our YouTube page for Clay and Buck.
3: Speaking truth and having fun. 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
0: According
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8: Americans die in a helicopter crash. I'm Carmen Roberts, Fox News. Tragedy in Kenya, Africa. A helicopter crash this morning in a remote part of the country, killing all seven on board. U.S. State Department says five of them were Americans. If he gets a new trial, he'll get a new judge. Attorneys for convicted teenage killer Carmelo Anthony are pushing for a new trial.
9: Tomorrow, they're going to make their case for that. But today was about which judge will be hearing that appeal. The group of civil rights, criminal defense, and appellate attorneys now working pro bono for Anthony argued that Judge John Roach, who oversaw the original trial, cannot be trusted to hear their appeal impartially, based on comments he made after the trial about how fairly he felt it was conducted. Carmelo Anthony's supporters celebrated outside the courthouse after the judge's ruling that a new judge will hear the appeal tomorrow.
8: Fox's Garrett Tunney. A jury convicted Anthony in the stabbing death of high school student Austin Metcalf. It's a trade turnaround. President Trump celebrating what he calls a breakthrough with Canada, saying that the two countries have reached a deal to delay 50% tariffs on Canadian imports that were set to take effect today. Fox's Ed Lawrence has more from the White House.
10: Negotiations are still going on today, according to a source familiar with them. Now, the president hinting to the fact that in a bigger agreement, the Keystone XL pipeline could be revived in that agreement. Now, pipeline business leaders here in the U.S. would like to see that pipeline almost more than the Canadian side, but it would mean a lot of money for the growing Canadian oil industry.
8: The United Arab Emirates is suspending all trade with Iran after a renewed Iranian missile fire. The move further isolates Iran, already under U.S. sanctions and a blockade. UAE issued that nationwide shelter warnings last night, its first in weeks. 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
8: Among several primaries in 3 states yesterday, voters in Florida made their choices for candidates to run for governor in November.
14: I reject socialism. I'm a capitalist. We'll see how Florida's voters sort that out.
8: And that's David Jolly, who used to be a Republican in Congress, but switched parties and won the Democratic primary. GOP Congressman Byron Donalds won his party's nomination and says he wants to...
15: making Florida accountable, achievable, and most of all, affordable.
8: Bitcoin and other cryptocurrency prices are rising slightly today ahead of a big meeting at the White House, where Fox's Alexandria Hoff tells us.
16: Top crypto executives, they've been waiting for some regulatory help from Congress to help with their legal standing and kind of define that better. Well, that has stalled. Today, they're going to get the chance to speak with federal regulators face to face. We have the commissioners, the chairman of the Securities and Exchange Commission, the Commodity Futures Trading Commission. They're going to be in attendance today, along with the CEOs of Coinbase, Blockchain Association, and Robinhood, just to name a few. On today's meeting, the White House tells Fox the president will host an event with tech leaders to strengthen America's innovative and technological dominance. Prediction market companies will not be part of the event.
8: We're learning more about the death of actor and singer Hayden Panettiere. Fox's Todd Pyron has details.
17: A newly released police report shows her on and off again boyfriend, Brian Hickerson, and his brother were at the Greenville, South Carolina Airbnb where the 36-year-old died over the weekend. Narcan was also reportedly found on scene. Police say Hickerson showed officers a bag of medication the actress was on, which appeared to include 9 different drugs. Police also described Hickerson is not being upset as EMS workers fought to save her life after she had gone into cardiac arrest, also noting that he had only shown emotion once she was pronounced dead.
8: I'm Carmen Roberts, and this is Fox News.
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18: The third suspect in the 2023 murder of Battle Creek Central High School senior Jack Snyder has pled guilty to involuntary manslaughter. A charge for open murder against 21-year-old Marcus Parsons was dropped in exchange. 14-year-old Justice Chimner, 13-year-old DeWand Estes III tried to carjack Snyder, who was offering them a ride when they were walking in the cold February 17th of that year. Chimner admitted that he shot the 17-year-old twice when they were struggling for the keys. Now, Parsons had communicated with the two younger teens to steal a car for money earlier that day. Teacher pay in the last 30 years in Michigan, when adjusted for inflation, has dropped 29%, according to a new study. Michigan State University says teacher salaries in that state in 1995 were equivalent of just over $100,000 in today's money. They've fallen to just over $71,000 now. That's the latest from the WKZO Newsroom. I'm Mike Alarney.
19: You ready?
7: Jamie Markley, David Van Camp, and Scott Robbins.
20: We just become best friends.
19: Yep.
7: Making sense of it all.
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2: The Markley, Van Camp, and Robbins Show. Yeah, let's do it. Jamie Markley, David Van Camp, Scott Robbins. All right, yeah. Well, let's start with some of the election stuff from last night in Florida. Vindman.
19: Yes.
20: Everybody knows Vindman, right?
21: Spent $16 million and got clowned.
19: Yeah. The
21: unreal.
19: Alexander Vindman, this was the hero of the first impeachment of Donald Trump in the first term. And this is why Democrats, if you want to like save your party from the communists, get off of Blue Sky. Because nobody cares about Alex Vindman in Florida. Nobody cares.
20: The way I understand it, this was like a foregone conclusion that he would win and win big.
19: Yeah.
20: Oh, yeah. So it's this massive upset. And I could not help but laugh this morning as Fox is doing the report, and it goes to this.
22: President Trump posting, sleazebag Vindman loses tonight to a radical left lunatic. How cool is that?
19: So you got Angie Nixon, the radical left lunatic, instead of that carpet-bagging Vindman. Well, yeah, she's going to face Ashley Moody in the general election in November.
20: And get absolutely pummeled.
19: More than likely, yes. I mean, but she was on CNN, and she certainly sounded very confident in her prospects this fall.
20: Oh, yeah, I heard this nonsense.
23: And so I look forward, Ashley Moody, to taking you on and to whooping you in November, and you will be calling me your senator.
20: Mm-hmm.
22: State Representative Angie Nixon, thank you for joining.
20: Oh.
23: Thank you.
20: That didn't sound like a ringing endorsement there.
19: Laura Coates was like, okay, here we go.
20: No kidding.
21: Tell George Foreman I'm going to whoop him. Just reminded me of some Ali clip or something when she said that.
20: Dude, the reaction is still to me.
22: Yeah. State Representative Angie Nixon, thank you for joining.
19: You see the body language, too.
20: Oh, I know. Wow.
19: I do wonder how much of this, and you hear rumblings about this, and I know that, you know, Laura Coates isn't going to go out there and say anything about this, but I wonder if you have, you know, especially you're interviewing a black woman who has just, you know, won the nomination for U.S. Senate, and, you know, if you yourself are a woman of color, and you're trying to be professional, and it's like, here's this person that could, maybe, probably not, have some real influence on the country, and she has the hood rat thing going on. It's got to be a little bit insulting, right?
20: A little bit, yes. I mean, I get it. At the same time, you've got these establishment people who have been a part of it for a long time, and all of a sudden they're feeling threatened.
19: Yes.
20: And you certainly sense that. And then there's the part where some of these players in the media know just what kind of nuts they're dealing with these particular people. I don't know if that's the case there or not. But, I mean, all of a sudden you see all these clips of Angie Dixon. I mean, saying things like, yeah, I take my kids to drag shows. They're wholesome. What?
24: Drag shows and wholesome in the same sentence, you say?
20: Roll it.
25: I don't understand, like, there's no sexualization at a drag show. It's just people dressing up and singing and performing. I've taken my children to drag shows, and it's fun. It's entertainment. It's wholesome entertainment. Yes. And there's nothing wrong. It's just, like, I don't get it.
20: Basically, everything could be summed up with,
25: I don't get it.
20: Exactly. They're wholesome. There's nothing sexual about it.
24: They make balloon animals.
19: Right.
24: You know, blow bubbles, that sort of thing.
20: Has she not seen the clips of different drag shows with kids there? You're like, what parent in their right mind would ever take their kid to that?
19: Right. It's a family-friendly drag show featuring British performer Ahura.
20: Exactly.
19: Yeah.
20: Yeah, so I think some of the media members are like, these people are absolute lunatics.
24: The pelvic thrusting is done with a hula hoop.
20: Is it?
24: No, of course not.
20: No.
24: It's all, dude, I've seen one of these.
20: Yes, they try to normalize a lot of complete nonsense. And that's just another example of it. So, yeah, have fun with that one. That'll be fun. Also, this whole thing with CNN, this was, I mean, depending on your sense of humor, kind of funny that Erin Burnett, you know Erin Burnett out front, it's one of the big shows.
24: Yep.
20: And she has on Natalie Harp's estranged brother. Have you guys seen the clip?
24: Natalie Harp is the woman that was on the plane with Trump, correct?
19: Yeah, this is the person who does Trump's social media posting for him, young lady, who also credits him with saving her life because she had brain cancer, and because of Right to Try, she was able to get experimental treatment that brought her back from the brink.
20: Yes. And Toss Off in Georgia, you know, is intimating, well, there's something going on
24: right,
20: there.
24: Exactly, that there was an affair there.
20: So because of that, and her name is out there, they put the estranged brother on. And since you've seen the video, this dude looks like the stoner loser.
19: Yes.
20: The hat, the hair, the glasses, like, yeah.
19: It's like burnout loser Lib is estranged from his family. Really? That never happens.
20: And they've just heard rumblings of this story that they were just appalled by. Go ahead and roll the audio.
0: Two sources, Preston, are telling CNN that your sister was involved, okay, back in October 2023, right? The context here is Donald Trump's motorcade was going to leave Trump Tower for a court appearance, okay? And they were all getting into the motorcade. Oh, yeah. There was sort of a screaming match about who was getting in what car, and it turned out that there wasn't room for Natalie. So she insisted, she said no, Trump had personally asked her to come to this court appearance, so she needed to be in the car. Now, according to these sources, the end result is that your sister jumped into the trunk of one of the motorcade vehicles to go to the court appearance in Lower Manhattan.
1: That's really funny. I didn't even know about that.
0: I mean, what is your reaction to that? I mean, you're laughing, but I mean, is it funny or what? I mean, you know her,
1: I'm sorry. It's actually kind of sad. That's obsession. That's like an unhealthy obsession with someone if you're going to jump into the trunk of their car. Like,
20: it's not funny, but I can't stop laughing.
19: It was the back of an SUV.
20: Yeah, that's not a trunk.
19: I read the report and it says the trunk of the SUV. I've driven SUVs my whole life. There's not a trunk in the SUV. What are you talking about?
20: No, if you get in the back of it,
19: yeah.
20: You've seen people do that before.
19: Of course.
20: There's not enough seats.
19: Yeah.
20: But that doesn't sell it. You got to say in the trunk,
19: right,
20: to make the person again think that, oh my gosh, they slammed the trunk on this person and they could barely breathe as they were going down the road. That's her crazy obsession with Trump.
24: Right. And Otto, the bus driver, hadn't heard it.
20: No. So, I mean, it's just nonsense. They try to make something out of what seems to be nothing.
19: You're right.
20: But what is your reaction to this?
24: Hoping for something better than that.
19: This absolute moron-looking guy, which, by the way, I mean, I talked about this a little bit last night. Like, my sister and I are completely polar opposites politically.
20: Mm-hmm.
19: Now, if she went and worked for a Democrat, a senator, or a president or something, and there was a story like that, and Fox News was like, Van Camp, you got to give us the details on this, I'd be like, go pound sand. That's my sister still.
20: Mm-hmm.
19: Like you would have to pry information off of me. It's like let's just keep this whole thing separate, okay?
20: Right.
24: I'd ask how much money am I going to make?
20: Well, I mean, there's also a credibility issue.
19: Well, with him,
24: yeah, with that guy. Yeah.
20: I mean, and I'll go ahead and say it: if they would have put any of us on at say age 23 or 4. On CNN, we probably wouldn't have had the most credibility just by appearance and delivery.
24: No, probably not.
20: But with this dude, yeah, I could not help it, man. It was just really funny. I want to hear that part again. Just where he just starts laughing.
0: The end result is that your sister jumped into the trunk of one of the motorcade vehicles to go to the court appearance in Lower Manhattan.
1: That's really funny. I didn't even know about that.
20: That's really funny. Oh. You think it's funny? No, I don't, actually. No, it is terrible.
19: I'm supposed to read the script, right?
24: Yes.
20: Exactly. You know, I thought as far as legacy media, and I didn't see all of it, you would have watched NBC. I saw, you know, ABC.
24: Mm-hmm.
20: I didn't see a big deal being made out of Byron Donalds.
24: No, it was just a casual mention.
20: In
24: almost.
20: Florida, probably going to be the first black man to be governor of Florida.
19: Well, he doesn't count.
20: Won the nomination.
19: Yeah, he doesn't count because he's Republican.
20: Apparently not. Like, we're not going to do that story at all.
24: No, it was a mention that he had won,
20: mm-hmm.
24: and that was it. And they moved on. There was nothing else behind it, nothing.
20: But my goodness.
24: No pictures of the celebration, no audio with him, nothing.
20: Well, and we'll get to more of the clips later. But
24: I was surprised.
20: Jeffrey Mead, who's a black man, has a popular following. Made the point, which I think was good.
3: We've spent years hearing that Republicans are racist and hate black people due to the color of their skin. You know they don't like you, right? You know they're not for you, right? Let's just think about this. Donald Trump endorsed a black man to run the state that he lives in. He also endorsed that black man to essentially run a GOP stronghold at this point. Republicans then also agreed that they wanted him to run their state, a black man.
20: Okay, we'll just stop it right there. We'll get to the rest of it later on. The thing is, I didn't even think a thing about it, to be honest with you. I wasn't surprised.
24: Nope.
20: He's been strong for a long time. But to Jeffrey Mead's point, and knowing a lot of black people that still really believe that Republicans hate them and Donald Trump is completely racist, he had to make the point.
19: Yeah.
20: Which is just lost on a lot of us because we know most people don't care.
24: Well, they don't want to make the point because they got to continue with the narrative.
20: Exactly.
24: Yes.
20: But most of us just care, what are your ideas? Do you love the country? Do you want to do things that are going to help the country? The rest of it, maybe, 50 years ago?
24: Mm-hmm.
20: But not anymore. It's just ridiculous. Also, real quick, a tip of the cap again to Sophie Cunningham of the Indiana Fever. They played in Toronto last night. And I'll admit it, I watched about 5 minutes of the game. There was some better basketball last night. And, you know, Sophie Cunningham is becoming a pretty decent three-point shooter.
24: Yeah.
20: But I saw her get fouled and go to the line. Of course, they're booing, you know. So I'm like, man, this is really something. Just for standing up for women.
24: Yeah.
20: In girls' sports, just they should not have to compete against males. That's what she said that created this whole firestorm, right? So she's asked about being booed. And again, the way she handles media, I think, is fantastic.
4: But you know what? I will tell you, I want to shout out the Tempo crowd in the city. I think we've had so much fun. It's my first time being in Canada. It's a lot of our first times being in Canada. But the crowd was absolutely amazing. And, you know, I think that's what sports is all about. You're going to get boos. You're going to get cheers. But just the fact that they're so passionate, they're loud, and they're putting on for the city, I think it's amazing. So shout out to you guys for coming out and supporting.
24: Great answer. Great answer.
20: It doesn't bother me at all. I think it's great. Love the enthusiasm that you're bringing to this whole thing. Thank you. Man, that's how you do it. Really well done. Much to get to. Oh, it's Spain right now is pretty insane. We'll get to that. And the five stories we're watching today, much more coming right up.

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15: Markley Van Camp and Robbins Show. Jamie Markley, David Van Camp, Scott Robbins. You know what it's time for. Yes, the five stories we're watching today.
16: One, two, all right, three, number five. After 71 years, the mail order music giant Columbia House is shutting down for good.
17: Wow.
15: I didn't know that thing was still going on.
17: I know.
18: I guess they were just doing DVDs. That's what I heard.
17: Oh, okay. I'm really
18: gotten out of the music business.
15: Well, maybe they should have went back to albums, where it all started, because well, albums came back.
18: They did.
17: I don't know.
18: How many albums do I still owe them? I don't know.
17: Maybe. Yeah, I know, right? I mean, I know, yeah. I've given them at least 71 pennies in my life to get seven CDs or whatever it was.
15: Did you guys ever enroll in that?
18: I did.
15: You did?
18: Yeah.
15: Sometimes you would get the crappy album.
18: Well, you had to send the card back if you didn't want it, right?
15: Yeah, I didn't do it. My brother did it.
18: Yeah.
15: Yeah.
18: Yeah.
15: You'd be like, no!
18: If you didn't send the card back, you got like your third copy of Abraxas from Santana or something. Like, where did this come from?
15: Well, they would get the new release, which I remember was the Vacation album from the Go-Go's.
18: Yeah. I know your brother. I can't imagine the glee when he got that one.
15: Oh, no. No, he was not happy.
18: We got the beat.
15: That'd be okay. That was the hit. That was the album before.
18: Oh, okay.
15: Vacation had one song on it. That was it.
18: Vacation's all I ever
15: wanted. That was it.
17: Okay. Number four, a major upset in the U.S. Senate primary in Florida as Democrats nominated socialist Angie Nixon over hashtag resistance hero Alex Vindman. The Democrat Party gave Vindman $16 million for his campaign.
18: Unbelievable.
17: Nixon raised just $1 million. Turns out they don't want a carpet-bagging Yankee running in Florida. Nope. Number three, a tragic story. A 42-year-old woman named Carmen Lizette Pook was murdered near a jogging trail in Great Falls, Virginia earlier this week. It shocked the community because it's generally a safe, pretty affluent area. Well, the suspect, 19-year-old Alexis Antonio Cedillos Campos. He is an illegal alien from El Salvador who was let in by the Biden administration.
18: Nice.
15: Another illegal.
17: Number two, Iran is reportedly weighing attacks on military targets in Europe if the U.S. escalates the war. And number one, David Morenz, a former senior advisor to Anthony Fauci, has pleaded guilty to plotting to conceal federal records related to research on the origins of the deadly COVID-19 pandemic. Uh-oh. The Justice Department says he concealed or destroyed records of discussions related to COVID-19 research grants, including an effort to revive a controversial coronavirus grant.
15: Oh, yeah.
18: Wow.
17: That's huge.
15: And some of those emails, like I've already talked to our person that deals with the FOIAs. I got everything moved, so I think we'll be safe.
17: Yeah.
15: What is safe from what?
17: Mm-hmm.
15: What are you talking about?
17: Mm-hmm.
15: Yeah. Rolling on Fauci.
18: Now, does the pardon cover him here?
17: Fauci?
18: Yeah.
17: Well, presumably it would. And I wonder if he has already, you know, rolled on Fauci, so to speak.
18: Right.
15: I'm guessing.
17: But right now, they're looking for ways to get around the pardon.
15: Man. And again, the whole thing with the pardon and the auto pen.
17: Mm-hmm.
18: Yeah.
15: There's a legal fight with that, too.
18: If they can prove it somehow, yeah.
15: Well, we definitely know it was the auto pen.
18: Well, yeah.
15: That part they know. They don't have to prove that. Is that legal?
18: Is that legal?
15: Yeah. Yes. Other news. Man, sad news. Frank Beard. ZZ Top drummer.
18: Oh, yeah.
15: Passed away at age 77. That's why they canceled shows a few weeks ago.
18: Well, no, I didn't. Yeah, I didn't know he hadn't been drumming with them for like over a year.
15: Well, he was on tour.
18: Well, not on this tour, apparently. He hadn't been with them for about a year. He'd been ill. That's my understanding.
15: I thought they canceled the show.
18: That's from our Texas friends today. But I mentioned that only because I thought the same thing.
15: Remember a couple of weeks ago when Cheap Trick was opening, and so they did the show at the Troubadour.
18: Right.
17: Yeah.
14: I thought that was because...
17: As I understand it, it was because he had gone into hospice care.
18: Gravely ill, yes.
17: And so Billy Gibbons was not going to go on.
14: Yes. But then it's this weird sort of thing that, well, the tour goes on this weekend.
18: Yeah, I know. That's...
14: I know. I knew, David.
17: I don't like it.
14: I know. Well, you can speak to it before Scott and I, because you grew up in Texas.
17: Yeah. Well, grew up near Rosenberg, where he died.
14: Yeah.
17: Yeah.
14: Yeah.
18: Didn't you go to high school with his kid?
17: Well, no. His kid went to high school at the same high school I graduated from.
18: Okay.
17: But I don't think our years overlapped.
18: Yeah. Right.
14: And now we know how rumors get started. Next on the Markley, Van Camp, and Robin Show.

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1: Kent County Undersheriff Brian Muir will become the county's sheriff in October when Michelle LaJoy Young retires from the job. A committee formed to find her successor chose Muir Tuesday for the job, and he'll serve the rest of her term that expires December 31st, 2028. He says he's honored and grateful to be named the sheriff in Kent County. Muir was the only one who applied for the post. LaJoy Young announced in July that she's retiring October 9th after spending 37 years with the department. The Newaygo County Sheriff's Office says deputies had to remove a python from a barn this week. Deputies were called to the barn on Thornapple Avenue near East 96th Street Monday for the snake, which is not native to Michigan. The python was safely rescued and taken to the county's administration building. They're working to turn it over to an exotic animal rescue. I'm Michael Arney, WKZO News.
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3: I'm Tony Ortiz. For the first time in 5 years, the Michigan Health Department is reporting a human case of Eastern equine encephalitis. That person is from Roscommon County, which is located in northern Michigan. Triple E, as it's called, is spread to people by a mosquito bite. It's a rare but serious disease that could progress to inflammation of the brain, seizures, and even death. Only a few human cases are reported each year in the United States. There's more information today about a drowning that took place in Oakland County. Sheriff's officials say 70-year-old Byron Carter of Highland Township fell off the dock while cleaning his boat into Duck Lake. His wife witnessed the fall and called 911. After pulling him from the water and attempting CPR, first responders rushed Carter to the hospital where he was pronounced dead. A new $2.6 billion battery plant is up and running today in Lansing. Governor Gretchen Whitmer joined with local and federal leaders to cut a ribbon to open the LG Energy Solution facility.
4: 1,500 talented Michigan workers will be building high-tech batteries that go into everything from cars to energy storage. And that's a part of one of the most exciting things about how this project has transformed. It is a long-term play in a couple of spaces with great anchor customers.
3: A new Michigan State University report says the teachers here in Michigan have seen the biggest decline in inflation-adjusted pay of any state since 1995.
5: The average salary has dropped 29% over that time, while Michigan's ranking for starting teacher pay has fallen from 31st in 2017 to 45th last year. The average new teacher now makes about $43,000. The MSU survey also found strong public support for increasing teacher compensation, with nearly 72% saying starting salary should go up. According to respondents, new teachers should earn about $55,000. I'm Jeremy Jenkins, Michigan News Network.
3: And I'm Tony Ortiz for the Michigan News Network.
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0: It's a pleasant day on Thursday, a high near 80. Will be pleasant to kick off Friday as well. A rain chance, though, does develop Friday evening and carry into Saturday, the weekend trending just a bit cooler, with high temperatures falling back into the mid-70s. Tracking West Michigan's weather, I'm Storm Team 8 meteorologist Sarah Flynn.
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3: So now you know the rest of the story.
4: To Europe.
5: Yes. And so, you know, they've got news organizations there. Of course, you know, this Spanish mother, maybe you can understand part of what she's saying, David, but I can translate it as she's being interviewed. It's like, what are we ever going to do?
4: Yeah.
5: They've taken away the beach. They've taken away the park. In my neighborhood, it's packed. If my daughter goes out at 16, she has to go with her dad or me. Because they'll devour her.
4: Oh, my God.
5: Yeah. I can't take it anymore. I want them to go back to Morocco. She's trying to be nice. She's saying, I'm not saying they're all bad or all good. I don't want anything bad to happen to them. But please, they got to go. Because this is an invasion. It's terrible.
4: Yeah. Yes.
6: Well, dude, the video was striking.
4: Yeah, you got people sleeping on the streets. You got people breaking into homes, just sort of taking whatever they want. Because they figure those are the rules.
5: Exactly. Because it's allowed to happen. Well, and I know some people are frustrated with the way some of the things are going in the United States. But you got to admit, as far as illegal immigration, the Trump administration put an end to that.
4: Yes.
5: Well, and I'm sure it will come roaring right back.
4: Yeah.
5: If there's a Democrat in power.
4: Well, and my goodness, the Prime Minister of Spain, when that was going on, says, I want to remind everybody that diversity is our strength.
5: Are you joking
4: right now?
6: Yeah.
5: Tell it to that lady right there.
4: Right.
5: Who's just crying for some sort of help. It's just bonkers. And on PMS Now, they're talking about we need to keep Haitians here.
4: Yes. So MS Now, they brought on some dude named Kurt Anderson who wrote a book about groundbreaking fiction right here. It's about an American Civil War in the near future, a divided nation.
5: Okay.
4: Yeah, and it's, you know, it's this, like, Trump deranged fever dream kind of thing.
5: Okay.
4: And then commentator Mike Barnicle told him that he sees us going in that direction because temporary protected status for people from Haiti is ending.
5: Barnicle said that?
4: That's going to cause the Civil War.
5: All right, roll.
7: You were just talking about just now reminds me that the fracturing might also be taking place right here, right now, in front of our eyes. And I'm talking specifically about Haitian people who are here. They once were under TPS, temporary protected status. That's gone for them. They are among the hardest working young people who have come to America over the last year. You can't go into a hospital without finding Haitians, helping people, working for people. And yet the fracturing...
5: I would beg to differ. I've done it. Yes. I don't know what you're talking about. Are you just talking about D.C. or New York?
4: Your mileage may vary depending on where you live.
5: I guess so.
6: No, not in the hospitals I've been to.
5: Well, man of the people, Mr. Barnicle here.
6: Yeah.
5: Okay, anyway.
7: Today, it's not occurring in the 2040s. It's just occurring right in front of our eyes with very few people with official power saying, hey, wait a minute. We're ruining this country by fracturing what the country is all about.
8: Well, precisely. I mean, we're doing so many kind of unforced errors, to use your baseball fans' terminology. And really, I wouldn't, you know, you could even argue, maybe it's a little hyperbolic, but it's suicidal of us as a nation to do such a thing.
5: No. What's been suicidal is the empathy.
4: Yeah.
5: Okay? And not paying attention and letting other cultures come in and divide. Because other countries have known that's how you destroy the United States. You destroy it from within with fractures. And just dopey people that are trying to be good-hearted. Well, yeah, we should allow A, B, and C.

0: You know, what's wrong with having eight mosques over here? Well, see where that goes in 50 years. Good luck.
1: We're not saying you can't come here. What we're saying is there's a way to do it.
0: Well, there should be assimilation.
1: There's laws, and there's assimilation that goes with it. Yes.
0: Yeah.
1: But in terms of welcoming, my God, yes, we welcome.
0: Of course.
1: Yeah, I mean, it's just the ridiculousness of
0: but
1: the whole thing.
0: But there also has to be a legal way to do it.
1: Yes. And once you're here, to behave yourself.
2: Right. And for the Haitian population, they've been under temporary protected status. Temporary.
0: Yes.
2: Apparently, it's going to cause a civil war if we understand what temporary means.
0: It's just ridiculous.
1: Change the language.
0: Of course. That's what they do all the time. Yes. All right. It's that time. We do it a couple of times a day. Go around the table. It may not be the biggest story out there, but it caught your attention. You want to bring it in. David, today, what's your story?
2: Yuba City, California. City Council there closed down a big park because it's become a massive homeless encampment, a hotbed for crime. The address of that park has been like the number one destination for 911 calls in two of the last 3 years.
0: David, could we just change the language and not say homeless and just say unhoused?
2: Unhoused, yes. The Please, unhoused no. population.
0: Thank
1: Come
0: you.
1: On, get with it.
0: I
1: You're
0: appreciate
1: so
0: it.
1: 1970s.
2: So they're going to...
0: Heartless,
2: no,
0: really.
2: 70s, it would have been the bums are there. So they're going to put a fence up around it and have a key card entry system for people who live in that neighborhood. A lot of neighborhoods do that. KCRA, though, they talked to one of the homeless people there, and she's really mad about it.
0: Okay.
3: And I was like, really?
4: But some of those who have been living at the park, like Terry Arnold, aren't happy with the decision.
5: I'm madder than hell. That's putting it politely.
4: Her thoughts on the plan.
5: Well, if they put the fence up, I got wire cutters.
0: Right, I'll just break the law again.
2: I'll just break in.
1: Right. What are we
2: Why doing? Not?
1: Yeah. What are we doing?
0: In California spent like over $1 billion on the homeless, and it keeps growing. They haven't figured it out yet.
2: I also just like the commitment to fair and balanced reporting from that local reporter. Oh, yeah. Where it's like, well, let's talk to the bums, see what they think about it.
0: Yeah.
2: I'm not even criticizing. It's just funny.
1: Yeah. How many of them are going to go, you know, I think it's a great idea.
2: Right.
1: Yeah.
0: Yeah. All of a sudden, there's going to be a town that cracks down on... You know, burglars.
1: Yes.
0: So we wanted to talk to a couple of burglars. How do you feel about it? Well, I don't like it. I think it's crap.
1: It's terrible.
0: I'm going to start wearing a mask.
1: Yeah.
0: Okay. That makes sense. All right, Scotty, what do you got for your story?
1: This Penn State story gets nuttier and nuttier all the time, but Penn State frat bro, charged with running the big cocaine ring there, the Empire, from his frat house, by the way. Cops were tipped off by one thing, and that is the guy's name is Thomas Robinson. You know that, right? He's 23 mm-hmm. years old, selling cocaine on campus. And the informant, I guess they caught up with him because he was using his nickname, T-Rob, and using his full name on his PayPal when somebody would buy dope from him or coke from him.
0: Yeah.
1: He was Thomas Robinson. There was right there. paid to the order of. And they didn't have any problem tracking him down.
0: Wow.
1: Even though known in the frat house as T-Rob, still, again, not clever if your name is Thomas Robinson.
0: True.
2: Okay. What was the nickname? Pablo Pledgecabar?
0: That's crazy.
1: Is that real?
0: Yes.
1: Oh, God. These guys, yeah, a little, not much creativity going on in the old frat house there.
0: For my story, I thought this was interesting. There was a new relationship survey done with a bunch of people, and they were ranking 10 acts that should count as cheating. At least according to most people.
1: Oh, okay.
0: See if you agree. First one, keeping an ongoing flirtatious text conversation with someone. Should that be considered cheating?
2: Cheating, I think, is a different level. I don't think that's the right thing to do.
0: But you would say that is not cheating.
1: I think it could potentially lead to bad things, yes.
0: But you don't count it as cheating.
1: No, it depends, I guess, on what the definition of flirtatious is.
0: 41% of people agree that that would be cheating.
1: Yeah, majority believe it wouldn't be then.
0: Talking with one person late into the night while hiding it from your partner.
1: Yeah, that's cheating. Yeah, that's cheating.
0: Wow.
1: You're in the closet talking to somebody, yeah.
0: okay, so an ongoing flirtatious text, as long as it's during the day. You're like the Merrick Garland of cheating here.
1: Well, no, I mean, if you're in the closet with your text, maybe that's a problem. I don't know.
0: As long as you're out in the open.
1: Right, doing it wrong.
0: But you're not showing anybody.
1: While you're watching the 10 o'clock news or something. Yeah,
0: all right. Okay. So do you agree, David, talking with a person late into the night while hiding it?
2: I'd put it in the same category as the other one. Like, it's definitely not the right thing to do. I don't know if it... To me, cheating is just like an actual consummation of a relationship outside of the bounds of your monogamous relationship.
0: Okay, so like an emotional affair that would not be considered cheating.
2: I don't think so. No.
0: Okay. Even if you the person said I love them and told them they loved them, that's not cheating.
2: Well, are you like filing joint taxes together?
0: No. I'm saying you're let's say for the sake of argument, you're married, and you're having an emotional affair with somebody else, and you tell that person you love them. Would that be considered cheating?
2: I don't know. To me, it's such a nebulous thing. You know, if you're not acting
0: on it. To me, that's cheating. Well, in some ways, it's worse, people would say.
1: Can you love a friend of the opposite sex? Can you love them? Can you say, I love you? If they're not related to you, or is that out of the bounds of marriage?
0: Oh, I would say it is.
1: Okay, I'm just wondering.
0: Yeah, I would.
1: Okay.
0: Yeah. You don't think so?
1: I don't.
0: Everybody has different opinions. It's not that we can't have different opinions.
1: I don't know if I would dig it. I'll tell you that.
2: No, I think it's not the right thing to do. I have a very specific definition of what cheating is in my mind.
1: Right. David does, yes. So.
0: Yeah, okay. Maintaining a dating app profile just to look or for validation.
2: Not cheating also.
0: Well, I'm not even going to ask David. All these would be like not cheating. Unless this inserts there, not cheating.
1: Yes. Maybe they had it up there before they met you or before they were involved with you. Maybe they're on a dating app then. I don't know if those things go away.
0: No, it's
1: or
0: maintaining.
1: Not. Oh, maintaining one.
2: Yeah, yeah, you're still matching up with people and then canceling.
1: See, that's.
0: You're saying that's cheating?
1: We're getting into. Yeah, I am. I'm going to go ahead and go with that one.
0: All right. Keeping someone in your phone under a fake name.
1: Yeah.
0: That's cheating.
1: Well, yeah. I mean, what are you hiding it for?
0: Okay.
1: If you feel okay about it, then you wouldn't.
0: So if you were keeping an ongoing flirtatious text conversation with them, that's not cheating, but just keeping the name in there.
1: Yeah, but if it's under a pseudonym or anonymously, okay. Yeah. Right.
0: Deleting messages so your partner won't see them. I want to ask David. You consider that cheating?
1: Yeah, I would, because what are you hiding? What are you hiding?
0: Okay. I mean,
1: if you got nothing to hide, you got nothing to hide, right?
0: Keeping in touch with an ex without telling your partner.
1: Were you married to him and you're arguing over finances?
0: No.
1: They didn't get their check on time or something like that?
0: No, keeping in touch, okay. I think, is just like friendly.
1: Oh, no.
0: Okay.
1: Yeah.
0: Secretly meeting someone one-on-one.
2: That's where it gets closer to my definition. Yeah, when you're actually like face-to-face communication.
0: Face-to-face. Okay. I thought it was only bumping uglies with you. You're saying no.
2: That's where it gets. Yeah. I said that's where it gets closer.
0: Closer.
2: Yes. Yeah.
0: Now, is a kiss, is that cheating?
2: Yeah, I think anything physical.
0: Okay.
2: Is my definition of cheating. Again, all of these things are bad to do. Don't do them.
0: But. Got it. So touching. Just touching like on the shoulder.
2: A pat on the shoulder? No.
0: That's not it. But touching, it has to be the private area.
2: It's got
0: to
2: be petting of a heavier nature.
1: Well, yeah, pat on the fanny, unless you're playing softball or something. Yeah, that's not allowed.
0: Wait a second. You played co-ed softball and you were patting girls on the butt?
1: No, I didn't. I'm just saying, unless it was.
0: Yeah. That's okay. But you'd say that's okay. All right. Fantasy messaging. Well, yeah, would seem. Oh, there's a bunch of these. Yeah,
1: wow.
0: Very interesting.
1: You scratched the surface.
0: Oh, yeah. Boy, when somebody takes too long to get your food, you threaten to blow up the place? We got Nimrods in the news and a news update next.

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9: The Markley Van Camp and Robin Show. Yes, it's true. 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People are putting their kids on it.
10: Yeah, I did too. 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
9: my
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9: All right. News update, David Van Camp.
11: Eileen Wang, the mayor of Arcadia, California, Democrat mayor, has now stepped down after admitting she was a Chinese communist agent. She faces up to 10 years in federal prison.
9: Do you wonder, too, how many students in the United States are agents?
11: Mm-hmm. Yeah, and it doesn't
9: Confucius Institute.
11: Yeah, it doesn't even mean like a 007 thing. It's sort of like, yeah, in exchange for fronting the bill for you to go study in America, you just have to send us back a little bit of the research that you're doing.
9: Exactly.
10: Is anybody vetting anyone?
9: You wonder.
10: For anything?
9: All right, we got to get to Nimrods. Here we go.
12: When the going gets tough.
13: Damn it, this is too hard.
12: The dumb get dumber.
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13: I love the poorly educated.
9: All right. Nimrods in the News. This isn't how you want to start the year. 19-year-old student at Indiana University, Jackson Hahn, was arrested after he threatened to bomb the Applebee's. What?
10: Wow.
9: He was frustrated with the service. He vented on an Instagram story. And the post was flagged by Meta, reported it to the FBI. They called local authorities. They evacuated the restaurant, closed it for a night while they searched the place. Police tracked Jackson down. He admitted to the post. He said, I was just hungry, tired, and upset I hadn't gotten my food. That's why I threatened to blow it up.
10: Oh,
9: well, they took that serious. Could be looking at 3 years. Probably not, but that's Nimrods in the News.
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21: Trump's crypto play. I'm Carmen Roberts, Fox News. President Trump hosted cryptocurrency leaders at the White House today as his administration steps deeper into the debate about the digital currency. He told reporters,
22: "The radical left tried to crush these developments with crippling regulations, brutal restrictions, weaponization. They use weaponization, political weaponization, and constant targeting that drove innovation overseas, and they wanted to drive it out."
21: The Securities and Exchange Commission is moving ahead with new crypto rules after the Senate failed to advance legislation setting clearer rules for the industry.
22: "They can do business with confidence on American soil. They don't have to go to other countries to do their business."
21: Democrats have accused the president of making policy decisions to profit himself after a recent filing showed he made more than $1 billion from his crypto companies last year. Trump administration denies any conflicts of interest. A powerful house explosion rocked an Annapolis neighborhood today in Maryland, killing one person and leaving another injured. Fire Assistant Chief Larry Schultz.
23: "About an hour before the explosion, there was a vendor there to resupply the house with propane. We don't know that the two are related. That vendor came, supplied the house with its propane, and then left."
21: The explosion in Anne Arundel County left a large debris field, and five other homes have been evacuated out of precaution. NASA and a startup company call off the mission to save NASA's Swift Observatory, dooming the 20-year-old telescope to a fiery fall back to Earth later this year. A rescue spacecraft sent to boost Swift into a higher orbit developed control problems and could not complete the mission. And stocks are higher as Treasury yields fall back after the Treasury Department said it will buy back more of its long-term debt. The Dow is up 117 points, the Nasdaq gaining 17. 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
21: Jurors heard more testimony today in Massachusetts' trial of Lindsay Clancy for killing her 3 children. Her psychologist, Dr. Paul Zeil, took the stand.
26: "She had bipolar disorder with postpartum psychoses. In addition, she was unable to conform her behaviors to the rule of law, and she had no appreciation for the wrongfulness of her act."
27: Dr. Zeisel's the most important witness for the defense so far because, as you just heard, he reached the ultimate conclusion that this jury will have to make during deliberations at the end of this trial, which was whether Lindsay Clancy could conform her behavior to the standards of the law and whether she appreciated the wrongfulness of her actions at the time she committed the 3 murders.
21: Fox's Chanley Painter reporting. Thousands of cats and dogs in Texas animal shelters are at risk of being euthanized.
28: Moving shelter dogs and cats from Texas to other states has become crucial to saving stray animals. But because of the screwworm's appearance in the Lone Star State, adoptions for dogs and cats are on hold and shelters are getting packed. The screwworm can lay eggs that hatch into flesh-eating larvae in wounds on any mammal. The ASPCA says last year, Texas had more unadopted dogs transferred out of its shelters than any other state, nearly 89,000. About 53,000 cats were sent to other states, too. But all that's on hold, as the majority of states have restricted the movements of pets from screwworm-infested areas. Jill Nato, Fox News.
21: Scottie Scheffler is not opposed to the return of LIV golf players who chased after Saudi money, but with some penalty. And Rory McIlroy added this at the BMW Championship.
1: I'd argue, have they brought value to LIV? You know, I think PGA Tour is in a really good spot.
21: I'm Carmen Roberts. This is Fox News.
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2: A group of far right-wing protesters led by January 6th writer and provocateur Jake Lang demonstrated in Dearborn at the city council meeting Tuesday night. Lang was among the first to speak during public comment. He tried to tear up a Quran but was denied.
3: It's over! We will have our way. Come blood or sweat, we will have our way.
2: Dearborn Mayor Abdullah Hamoud spoke out against the far right-wing protests.
4: I want to speak to every resident of Dearborn who has felt that fear. I want to boldly say that you belong here. That you belong here as much as anyone else. Generations of people who built this city prove it. Dearborn was built by people with different names, different accents, different traditions, and different ways of worshiping God.
2: Nearly 2,000 protesters, counter-protesters, and more turned out for the anti-Islamic march. Michael Arning, WKZO News.
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9: The Markley, Van Camp, and Robbins Show. Jamie Markley, David Van Camp, Scott Robbins. Well, big story today, David, has to do with Fauci again.
11: Yeah, well, I mean, you have his top aide, Dr. David Morins, former senior advisor, rather, to Anthony Fauci, has pleaded guilty to, well, a plot to conceal federal records during COVID. Basically saying, hey, we're getting around the whole Freedom of Information Act thing because we don't want too many people finding out what we were funding, what we were talking about, specifically with coronaviruses and gain-of-function research.
9: What we knew when we knew it.
11: Yep.
9: Yeah. And Chairman James Comer of the House Committee has placed the blame on former HHS Secretary, well, I was going to say Javier Becerra.
29: Javier Becerra.
9: Right. For failing to produce pandemic era records, saying he's the one that should have been turning this stuff over, and he didn't do it. And that's more than likely your next governor of California. Wow. So we'll see where all this goes. But I mean, it it does not look good for Fauci.
11: No,
9: because it looks like this dude rolled on him.
11: That's kind of the word is, all right, we're going to plea out and he'll be sentenced in a couple months, I guess. And he faces up to 5 years in prison. I doubt he'll get 5 years.
9: No.
11: We'll see what happens with Anthony Fauci.
9: Yeah. Because he's saying, well, here's how we're getting around this Freedom of Information Act, and we've got rid of this. And I've talked, and a lot of what he was saying seems like he was talking about Fauci, that he had talked to him and how to do these things. And
11: yeah. Well, and, you know, I think that may be why the Justice Department is playing this pretty close, because there is the unconditional pardon issue. And, you know, they may be saying, hey, is there a way for us to get around it or to compel some sort of testimony? Or the other theory is that, because, again, if he has immunity, then he can't plead the Fifth in a criminal investigation.
9: Right.
11: We'll see what happens out of that. The other school of thought is that he actually took the plea deal to protect Fauci. Because if he didn't take this plea agreement and there was some sort of further trial, then Fauci may have been compelled to provide testimony.
9: And would have rolled on him.
11: Yeah.
9: Jeez, man. It's wild. Bunch of liars.
10: Is anything going to happen, David?
11: No, nothing's going to happen to Fauci.
10: Okay.
9: I'm holding out. It's a possibility. You never know. I mean, one of the two things could happen, as you just brought up. Well, if you've got immunity, you can't be out there pleading the fifth.
11: Mm-hmm.
9: I mean, it's not like Peter Navarro didn't do some time in jail.
11: Yeah.
9: Or Bannon. They both did. So, you know, we'll see. And this will be another story that I'm sure ABC will ignore. You'll hear nothing about it on Good Morning America tomorrow.
11: So from Grabian, they were listing how many people had talked about this case, and the only two news outlets, Fox News and mm-hmm. PBS. PBS spent about 30 seconds talking about it.
9: Wow. But I know ABC, they're all over the Navy ship. Oh, it's terrible. It's awful. I mean, that was part of the open today.
5: Stretched too thin? New question this morning as the Navy confirmed that a power failure left the U.S. destroyer without drinkable water, working toilets, or air conditioning for 4 days.
9: Mm-hmm.
11: Yeah.
9: So, yeah. Still on that. Yeah, that happens sometimes.
11: Yeah, it sounds
9: like it's terrible, and the military hates Trump, and they don't like this war and everything else.
11: Mm-hmm.
9: So he's just sowing dissension. So there you have it. Okay, big political news out of Florida last night. You got a real nut here.
11: Yeah, this is Florida State Representative Angie Nixon is the newest socialist to be nominated for office by Democrats. She won the U.S. Senate primary last night over Alex Vindman, the hero of the first impeachment of Donald Trump. And D.C. Democrats actually said, we'll fly him down to Florida and let him run, and he'll just run away with this whole thing. There's some reporting out today that said that Alex Vindman didn't even feel like there was a primary. Like, he was just totally confident that he had it in the bag, and, well, he didn't. He lost.
10: He didn't hate Trump enough. I mean, Nixon hated him more.
11: Well, and
10: I think that's where it really comes down to.
11: And I'll just say this, man. When it comes to, like, we hate Trump, Trump's fascist, blah, blah, blah, blah, blah. Most Democrats believe all that stuff, right? But
10: yes.
11: They've heard about it nonstop for 11 years. It's
9: true.
11: Not new anymore.
9: No.
11: What these socialist candidates are doing is saying, we hate Trump, yes, but we're also going to talk about other things and try to be a quote-unquote fighter, as evidenced by when Florida was redistricting, she went out with the bullhorn.
10: Oh, gosh, that was her.
11: That's her.
10: I remember this now. Yeah.
11: Yeah.
10: Yes. I didn't know that was her.
9: Yes, total nut.
10: Oh, my
6: God.
10: If you say it enough times, people will believe you.
11: Well, she's used to talking about saying it is out of order because she used to work at McDonald's. And so people come in for the ice cream machine and boom.
10: It's out of order. Yeah.
9: That's not a fake Kamala thing she actually did, huh?
11: No, I don't know.
10: She had the bullhorn, though.
11: Yeah.
9: Oh, gosh, man. Well, and if you missed it, I mean, if you don't know what kind of nut we're talking about here, I mean, she talked about going to drag shows with her, taking her kids, and that it's wholesome.
11: Yes, it's a wholesome, family-friendly fun.
9: This is 20 seconds of insanity here.
7: I don't understand, like, there's no sexualization at a drag show. It's just people dressing up and singing and performing. I've taken my children.
9: The sexualization is the point.
11: Right.
7: Drag shows, and it's fun, it's entertainment, it's wholesome entertainment, and there's nothing wrong. It's just like I don't get it.
10: I don't think that's the only thing you don't get.
9: Mm-hmm. No, I think when it comes to just life,
10: yeah,
9: obviously parenting skills,
7: I don't get it.
10: Yeah
9: Oof. See, maybe Biden had a point that one time when he said,
8: we bring social workers into homes of parents to help them deal with how to raise their children. It's not that they don't want to help. They don't know quite what to do.
9: Right. They're taking them to drag shows.
11: Yeah. And you know what?
7: I don't get it.
9: Right.
11: Maybe we owe Joe Biden an apology for
9: there
11: that.
9: There you
11: one.
9: Go. See? Yeah.
10: He was way ahead of his time.
11: Maybe he was right about that.
10: Yeah, he was. Yeah.
11: Got to bring social workers in. Not that they don't want to help. They just don't know quite what to do.
9: No, they're taking them to drag shows. Books, no. That's like kryptonite. Oh, gosh. Okay. On to other things. Okay, who said communism's a different flavor of Democrats?
11: Yeah. This is Michigan Democrat Mallory McMorrow on MS Now. She was asked about the rise of socialism in her party. Stephanie Ruhle had the question.
9: Okay. Roll it.
6: I'm so glad you're here. What do you make of Democratic socialists running candidates in Florida where significant Latino population left left-leaning dictatorships and came to the United States? So just hearing the word socialism, even if it starts with Democratic, they panic.
12: I feel that. You know, this is a moment where the Democratic Party needs to grow. And what we're seeing across the country, whether it's Michigan, whether it is Florida, is that it's going to take different flavors.
11: Yeah, different flavors.
10: Different flavors.
11: I do like, though, how captured by the audience apparently Stephanie Ruhle is, because she describes communism as left-leaning dictatorships. Like, that's not left-leaning. What are you talking about?
10: It's changed the language to fit the narrative, man. That's, you know.
9: I know. I've seen, like, a whole lot of conservatives having some fun with this today, especially in Florida.
10: Yep.
9: And I get it. The other part of me is also saying, okay, but you have this amount of people in the country voting for socialists.
11: Yeah.
9: And communists.
11: Yes.
9: That's a problem. That's, I'm afraid, only going to grow just from the indoctrination of young people. And that's what's happened over time. And it's not just at the universities. It starts in freaking kindergarten.
11: Mm-hmm.
9: If you look at curriculums. I mean, all of that's got to get turned around, or we're in serious trouble. Yeah, all you got to do is go, like we said 10 years ago, when 18 to 34s favored socialism. Where does that go? It only gets worse. And it's still on that way. Or still going that way. And this is the New York City Council. They've had it with Mamdani over something?
11: Well, they don't like the flavor of Mamdani right now. New York City Mayor Zoran Mamdani, you know, put out that list of some 900,000 New Yorkers who might qualify for a new property tax, essentially a hit list of homeowners. The city council met, and he didn't show up to explain himself. He's vacationing right now, taking some time off. The council, though, and these are mostly Democrats, I believe, if not exclusively Democrats, on the council, the people on the council are really ticked off at this.
9: Okay. Roll it.
13: So how the administration published more than 900,000 names and addresses showed me that this is how the administration feels about homeowners in this great city, that this is something that we need to be ashamed of, a hit list of the haves and the have-nots, a scarlet letter.
14: They should show up and answer basic questions about the rollout.
15: Somehow today, the administration couldn't find its way within the same building to City Hall to answer questions about it. I find that to be totally unacceptable. I think New Yorkers are entitled to ask a very simple question. What are they hiding?
9: Yeah. You look distraught, Scott.
10: Well, I mean, where was everybody while this guy was running?
11: Well, I think a lot of them were backing Cuomo. So, I mean, it's not like everybody on the city council in New York or everybody in government was all in on Zoran Mamdani. He won because of wealthy white liberals and foreigners.
10: Well, the wealthy white liberals whose names are on the list now.
11: Like, well, Professor Scott Galloway.
9: He's
10: I should have rethought that.
11: I can't believe it.
10: Everybody knew it.
11: Yeah.
10: Everybody but you, Professor.
9: You know how politics, all of a sudden, they can take friendships and just blow them apart. Sometimes it's family.
10: Yep.
9: Sometimes it was, you know, people that were mentors in a way. Apparently, sad day. Oprah distancing herself from Dr. Phil and Dr. Oz.
11: Aww.
9: She helped create both of them.
10: Yeah. What do you know about that?
9: Well, those guys make sense. They're just making common sense. Is there anything outrageous either one of them in the last, 12 months have said or done?
11: Not really, no.
10: No.
9: You know, and what's Oprah done? Other than that failed thing she did for Kamala trying to get her elected? Kamala! Like, way past its expiration date with all that nonsense. No, I can't be around Dr. Oz or Dr. Phil anymore. It's just terrible. Oh, it's so stupid. Yeah, it's not funny either. She was never that funny. All right, the five stories we're watching today, much more straight ahead.

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17: The Markley, Van Camp, and Robin Show. Thank you very much for being here. I'm Jamie Markley, the Gen Xer. David Van Camp, the Millennial. The Sexy Boomer, that's Scott Robbins. And now, the five stories we're watching today.
18: One, two, three, four, five.
19: Number five, President Trump says he's pausing the planned tariffs against Canada because he's reached some sort of deal with them with regard to agricultural products, dropping tariffs on us. He's also floating the possibility of bringing back the Keystone XL pipeline, which had been killed under the Biden administration.
17: Yep.
19: Number four, a major upset in the U.S. Senate primary in Florida as Democrats nominated socialist Angie Nixon over the resistance hero of the first impeachment, Alex Vindman. He outraised her 16-1.
17: It's unreal.
19: $16 million. And a bunch of Democrats said, you know what? We'll take the communist over boomer bait, all right?
17: Mm-hmm.
19: Dang. Number three, Derek Chauvin's attorneys are trying to have his George Floyd murder conviction tossed out, arguing that the charges were never lawfully brought in the first place because there was no grand jury involved, and the appointment of State Attorney General Keith Ellison to lead the case was unlawful. They did that because there were people in the prosecutor's office who didn't want to go after a murder charge. And so the state took it over.
17: Yeah.
19: We'll see where that goes. Number two, Iran is reportedly weighing attacks on military targets in Europe if the U.S. escalates the war. And number one, David Morins, a former senior advisor to Anthony Fauci, has pleaded guilty to concealing federal records related to research on the origins of COVID. The Justice Department says he concealed or destroyed records of discussions related to the COVID-19 research grants, including an effort to revive one particular, gain-of-function coronavirus grant. And I'm wondering what does happen with Fauci here, because Fauci is quoted as saying, delete this email.
20: Wow, man.
19: I mean, in his writing, I mean, dang. 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
17: You've probably heard Ella Langley's Choosing Texas. It's been number one for 18 weeks. It's a record.
20: That's a record.
17: Yes. Beating all the top 40 hits that you played back in your day, Scott.
20: Well, nothing had the longevity that one does.
17: Man.
20: 18 weeks.
17: Yes. Yeah. Kind of wild. And I was thinking to myself, as you've talked about this, like for the first time, what was it? Like there were four country songs in the Hot 100 top 10.
20: Yeah.
17: Like I don't ever remember that ever happening. And people are, you know, writing different pieces about why this is right now.
20: Ask Casey about that when we talk to him.
17: I have a clue, I think.
20: Okay.
17: So I saw a different headline this morning. Madonna leads the MTV Video Music Award nominees.
20: I saw that. For what?
17: Well, you should know. You played more Madonna record than anybody I know.
20: I have no clue what's going on with Madonna right now. Is she still on the radio? I mean, new songs?
17: I have no idea.
20: I don't either.
17: I've never listened to any of that crap.
20: No, I don't either. And the thing is, the song sounds just like it could have come out in 1993. Exactly.
17: So you've heard the song.
20: Oh, I saw it this morning, a clip of it.
17: Confessions?
20: That was a clip, and it sounded exactly like it would have fit in 93.
17: That's probably why country's big right now.
20: Yeah.
17: Who wants to hear that?
20: I kind of think the same thing, yeah.
17: But yeah, Confessions to the film. She's up for how many awards?
20: A bunch of them.
17: 11.
20: Who plays videos?
17: Nobody.
20: Where do we see them?
17: You got to just go on YouTube.
20: Just go ahead and announce. Here are the nominees.
17: It's okay. Like you're out of your mind right now.
20: I know, but befuddled.
19: Scott Robbins is my favorite Scott Robbins, by the way.
20: Makes me crazy. Is there some art house somewhere that runs videos? I don't know. I mean, usually at movies, I can get it. I haven't seen it while it played, you know.
0: Yeah.
20: But this is, who knows?
0: Yeah, I think for years and years, when there's video music awards, it's like, you have to go on YouTube to see this.
20: Yeah.
0: I don't know that many people are interested, but Madonna. Ugh. Yeah. And Taylor Swift follows with 9.
20: Again, yeah. I don't know. I haven't seen any of them.
0: Yeah, I'll take Ella Langley. That'll be just fine. Okay, there's much to get to. Oh, it doesn't seem like anybody's making that big a deal about what happened in Florida last night with a black man. We'll get to that and what's your story straight ahead.

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1: The Kalamazoo County Election Commission appointing Bill Korb as the temporary trustee in Comstock Township. That gives the board a quorum. He was appointed Tuesday after four trustees resigned between Friday and Monday. There are Christy Cherry, Terry McIver, Bob Pratt, and Clerk Nicole Beauchamp. They all stepped down, and Cherry and Pratt were both facing a recall in November. They're still drinking bottled water because of the bad pipes at the Kalamazoo County Jail, but the latest round of testing, good news, according to Interim County Administrator Terrell Cole. Latest results of their test showing acceptable levels of lead and copper at all testing sites except for two drinking fountains, and those will be replaced in the next few weeks. Cole reporting to the county board that additional work and testing is being planned. County officials blame supply chain issues, the extent of the problem with the old plumbing, and testing cycles for the time it's taking to get the problem fixed. I'm Mike Alarney, WKZO News.
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3: I'm Tony Ortiz. Democratic gubernatorial candidate Jocelyn Benson has made her pick for a running mate in the upcoming November election. In Grand Rapids today, Benson announced that she's chosen Michigan Senate Majority Leader Winnie Brinks.
4: The choice facing Michigan voters this fall is going to be, who do your leaders work for? And I wanted a running mate who will ensure, along with me, that we work for the people. Someone who will challenge me, who will ensure that I look at things from every perspective. Someone who will help me center our decisions around the needs of the people in every corner of this state. And someone who will help me ensure that everyone has a seat at the table and that every voice is heard.
3: Congressman John James, who is running for governor on the Republican ticket, picked his running mate about a week ago, State Representative Jada Boyer. There's a human case of Eastern equine encephalitis in a Roscommon County resident. The Michigan Department of Health and Human Service wants to remind all Michigan residents to take steps to protect themselves against mosquito-borne diseases. Additional mosquito trapping and testing is underway in Roscommon County to assess the level of risk in that area. In another Midnight Showdown twist, President Donald Trump has announced that he is pausing tariffs on Canada after threatening to slap 50% tariffs on our North American neighbor. The administration says it made the pause Tuesday night due to a possible deal involving the Keystone Pipeline. The tariffs would affect around $20 billion worth of Canadian goods. Mary Buchzeiger, CEO of Auburn Hills-based automotive supplier Lucerne International, says what people need is a policy of stability.
5: That's the worst thing about it. No business likes uncertainty, and that's what we are all faced with right now, is just this constant uncertainty, and it's impossible. It's impossible to make any solid plans. You have to do a lot of scenario planning. Fingers crossed that they can come to some kind of agreement, because this is going to be a huge disruption.
3: Canadian Prime Minister Mark Carney has told reporters that with billions of dollars of goods on the line, his team is working to make a lasting deal possible. I'm Tony Ortiz for the Michigan News Network.
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8: Construction, an experience you deserve. Sunny skies continue to grow this afternoon with high temperatures topping off near 80. Winds quiet from the northwest at 5 to 10 miles per hour. Mostly clear tonight and cooler with lows in the mid

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4: Democrats have told their voters, the Republicans, they don't like black people.
5: Right.
4: And all that nonsense. Here's part of what he said.
6: If Republicans truly hated black people, there is no way in hell Byron Donalds would have just won the Republican primary for a GOP stronghold. So if you're black and you're watching this, that whole they don't like you because you're black doesn't hold up. It's a bunch of crap. They use that. There's a couple of things. A bunch of black people are ignorant and truly believe that Republicans hate black people. But Democrats also lean into that ignorance and manipulate black people into staying with Democrats by tricking them into thinking or helping them continue to believe that Republicans are against them. The reality is the Republican Party is not racist.
4: Right. They even said part, I don't know if it's in this clip or not, I can't remember, that he wouldn't have the following he has if that were true.
5: Right.
4: If Republicans just don't like black
6: people.
4: This
6: just shows what I've known all along. The vast majority of Republicans are not worried about your skin color. They're worried about your thought process, what your beliefs are, what your values are, who you align yourself with. That's more what they care about. It's an outdated mindset to sit here and continue to think that they're obsessed with race and they don't like black people because black people are black. Not the case. If that was the case, I wouldn't have millions of followers across different platforms. But that pales in comparison to the result we've seen here with Byron Donalds. This makes it abundantly clear that Republicans are not just a racist party who hates black people. That is a lie that Democrats need black people to continue to believe to help Democrats continue to get black votes.
4: Yeah, that's true.
5: Yeah.
4: And you're seeing that starting to crack more and more, it seems like, with every election, especially with black males. Just with the vote for Trump in 2024.
5: Yeah.
4: And Big O's out there saying, hey, you got to stand up with your sister here. Young black men are like, shut up. Yeah, who are you?
5: Well, yeah, they started calling him a boomer.
4: Yeah, that's funny.
5: In 2024.
4: That is hilarious. Yeah. I did see on ABC this morning the controversy on the flock cameras.
5: Yeah.
4: Because, you know, some police are starting to misuse these things.
5: Dude, there are a lot of cases of, like, cops using, these are, you know, pattern recognition software driven cameras. They're surveillance. I mean, it's high tech surveillance.
4: Yes.
5: And people are using it to track like ex-girlfriends.
4: Oh yeah.
5: And it's creepy.
4: Yeah, it was highlighted today.
7: A Massachusetts police officer is facing the possibility of dismissal and charges while there's a call in Ohio in an Ohio community to hit pause on flock.
4: Yeah. And they're going through, you know, like a bunch of these stories, and they mention another one.
8: A game changer. There have been multiple reports across the country of law enforcement officers misusing the database, including using them to stalk women. Critics calling these cameras an invasion of privacy. Some are being vandalized in acts of protest. The growing backlash led Flock to announce new changes last week, including requiring a criminal case number for their database searches and a promise to delete the camera data after 7 days instead of 30.
9: And guys, as we speak, another police officer is waking up in prison, this time in Wisconsin, after he was sentenced just this week for also using the system for personal reasons. The bigger question critics are still asking is whether the changes Flock has promised is enough to stop these violations and privacy concerns.
4: Not down with it, huh?
5: No, I'm not in support of people taking matters into their own hands and tearing these things down, but I understand why they're doing it. All right? I think that is, I don't like this stuff. It's very, that is creepy. That's China-level surveillance.
4: Well, yes. Can you argue that a lot of that's used on toll roads already?
5: Well, the difference is that you can actively choose to not go on the toll road.
4: You can. But some people would say, okay, if I want an extra hour commute, you know, it seems, and I don't know, because I'm not quite decided either, that if you had to have the case number to look into it, that might help. Than just Joe random cop being like, I wonder what Debbie did last night. Let me check out her plate.
10: I'd be curious, though.
5: Yeah.
10: She's a rounder.
4: So if

0: You were a cop in Dayton, Debbie.
1: I'd want to know.
0: By the way, I just made up that name. Now I'm thinking about Debbie that calls in on Friday. That's so nice and sweet. I'm not talking about you, Debbie.
1: No, other Debbies,
0: Just a random name that I thought of. Okay. It's that time. We do it a couple of times a day. Go around the table. It may not be the biggest story out there, but it caught your attention. You want to bring it in. David, what's your story here?
2: Well, this is not a news story at all. I was going to maybe save it for Mashup Monday, but I'm impatient, and I wanted to really share this with you.
0: Oh, awesome.
2: It's not really a mashup.
0: Okay.
2: But it is a reimagining of a classic Oasis song, Don't Look Back in Anger.
0: I like that one.
2: But done in, like, 70s R&B style.
0: Oh,

0: thought it was really cool.
1: Yeah, that is cool.
0: That is cool.
1: I like it.
0: Good songs work, you know, if no matter how you put them together.
1: Yes. So it wasn't Debbie on the Flock camera, it was Sally. Change the name. Thank you.
0: Don't look at the Flock camera. I heard you say.
1: All right, Scott, what do you got for your story?
2: Oh, gosh, hang in for this one. Holy smokes. Harvard University will pay off $53 million to settle a class action lawsuit brought by families claiming an imprisoned former morgue manager at the institution mishandled the bodies of their loved ones that have been donated to a medical school, selling their body parts on a black market. State court judge in Boston preliminarily approved the eight-figure settlement, stemming from the 2023 arrest of disgraced former Harvard Medical School morgue manager Cedric Lodge.
3: Oh, I remember part of this story.
2: Yeah, he worked at the Harvard's morgue for 30 years, arrested in 2023, ultimately sentenced to 8 years in prison for stealing and selling organs and body parts of cadavers donated by families to the school for medical research. As far back as 2018, they've been stealing them, including heads, faces, brains, skin, hands, you name it, he sold it. He would bring it home to his house in New Hampshire, and he and his wife together were selling them. Prosecutors said they were then shipped to buyers in Pennsylvania and elsewhere once it was paid for. In one example, during the trial, Lodge provided skin to a buyer who had it tanned and leathered and put into a book.
1: Come on. How much did they get for it?
2: Well, that's $53 million. How much did they get for the hands?
1: Yes.
2: Oh, I don't know. I don't know if it was like a catalog they gave them. Like, okay.
0: Hey, I need some skin.
2: Yeah, okay. Well, we got that here. You can get a 2-for-1 this month. Yeah.
1: Gosh.
2: I have no idea how they did it. And how do you get hooked up with these people? On the black market that are wanting this stuff.
1: Bad spots in the internet.
0: It's a dark world out there, Scott.
2: Man. Yeah, that don't grab that book. Oh, God.
1: For my story, I just happened to hear this on World News and wanted to bring it in to get your opinion of this. For our friends in New Mexico, they're already familiar with this story. And it's all about a DEA tactic, especially during the Biden administration. Roll it.
4: The department's inspector general is reviewing a tactic known as allowing drugs to walk. That means agents sometimes merely track a shipment instead of grabbing it, hoping to follow it up the chain to bigger traffickers.
1: You understand that so far, right?
2: Yeah.
1: Yeah, makes sense. Okay.
4: The Associated Press reports that agents repeatedly did that in New Mexico. In one case, 74,000 pills reached an Albuquerque mobile home park while agents watched. DEA agent David Howell blew the whistle, saying, quote, "We poisoned our community to make cases." The DEA says its decisions were lawful and followed department guidance. The department rules once told agents to seize fentanyl as soon as they could, until the Biden Justice Department gave them discretion 2 years ago. New Mexico's attorney general is investigating, too.
1: Fentanyl? You allow that?
2: Yeah.
1: Those numbers?
0: Yeah, they've done that before where they can try to track the bigger fish. And I remember when this first broke, they were saying, but we never made a bust. We never made the bust.
1: Right.
0: And in fact, the number of people who died, you know, presumably because we were looking the other way, did not even come close to the number of people that we put behind bars.
1: Right.
0: It's like there is not even a way to look at this, no matter how you turn your head or squint your eyes, to make this make sense. Other than, well, the Biden administration, they really didn't care about, you know, poor people, people living in trailer parks, nothing like that. Whatever. Let them die.
2: And I understand the theory.
0: Yeah.
1: You get the theory.
2: Yeah. But you better have a rock solid case.
0: Well, right. And make the bust.
2: Exactly.
0: When you're able, because one of the busts was that the largest fentanyl seizure ever in the Trump administration that happened last year. Kristi Noem was there for the photo op and all that. And the whistleblower said, we could have made that bust months ago, but they just never pulled the trigger on it.
1: Dude. Imagine that's your loved one that died.
2: Oh, man.
1: ODing. You'd be so bent.
2: Well,
1: Oh, my gosh. So, yeah, I just thought, wow, that is, that's a head-scratcher. But then again, how much fentanyl did the Biden administration just let just come right over, not seeming to care at all, because that was part of the grander plan of just letting people in?
0: It does seem like, in the end, we're going to find out a lot of nefarious, horrible, treasonous things occurred under the Biden administration.
1: 100%. Well, this wasn't cool. So you're stealing books from the library and then reselling them to a local bookstore. Nimrod's in the news

0: I'm not one to say I told you so, but I switched to Pure Talk over a year ago, and ever since, I've been telling people there's no better wireless company out there. 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
13: Yes. The funniest part is why would you grip on that?
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14: I'm just very carefully.
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14: Man, Slush Ease Max.
15: Because I fight that thing, right?
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15: No, I was.
14: Slush EZ Max.
15: I know.
14: That's not what it's called.
15: I know. I'm ad-libbing something I have no business ad-libbing because I don't even know.
14: Yeah, we kid.
15: I think it was okay that time. I got past the audition.
14: You did. And so you don't have to leave this conversation feeling belittled or criticized.
13: Which is good.
14: You've That's been coached. Really good. And yes. So.
13: Okay.
15: Dang.
13: News update, Scott Roberts. Just kidding. David Van Camp.
15: I got through the copy.
14: Los Angeles Mayor Karen Bass is bragging about something. She says, when you donate to our campaign, the city can match your donation 6-1. If you donate $5, the city turns it into $35. Which, what a grift public funding of campaigns is, right?
13: No kidding.
14: So the current mayor who's running for re-election can use city dollars to fund her re-election campaign.
13: After doing the worst job possible.
15: Ever.
13: As mayor.
15: Yes.
13: It is remarkable. All right, we got to get to Nimrods. Here we go.
3: When the going gets tough.
16: Damn it, this is too hard.
3: The dumb get dumber.
17: All right, Dean.
3: It's Nimrods in the News on the Markley, Van Camp, and Robbins Show.
16: I love the poorly educated.
13: All right. Nimrods in the News. We go to Mesa, where, a bunch of books were stolen from the public library. You're like, well, where are all these books at? Library officials had contacted the police and said, hey, we just figured this out. This woman is trying to resell books to half-price books.
15: Uh-oh.
13: Like, what? Yeah. She had brought in all these books to this other bookstore that, after stealing them from the library, and then sells them to, quote, half-price books. So, library took the books, scanned them, find they were checked out to Ian Bartlett. Okay. Ian, and what's the lady's name here? Athena. have now been found guilty of this little plot to steal from the public. Not so much as Karen Bass, but still, they're in a bunch of trouble, and that's Nimrod's in the news.

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9: Trump talks crypto. I'm Carmen Roberts, Fox News. President Trump is urging Congress to move forward in setting clearer rules for the cryptocurrency industry as legislation remains stalled in the Senate. He spoke to reporters today after hosting industry executives at the White House and touted some of his crypto moves, including...
10: I established the United States Strategic Bitcoin Reserve, making Bitcoin a permanent asset of the United States Treasury, which has turned out incredibly well. I also created the United States Digital Asset Stockpile to hold custody of all other digital assets, and that's exactly what it's done. It's been amazing.
9: Democrats accused the president of using his office to enrich himself after financial disclosures showed that he earned more than $1.4 billion from crypto adventures last year. The president spoke again earlier about Iran's statement that the Strait of Hormuz is closed.
10: We have possession, complete control of the strait. I mean, outside of nuisance value, and there is nuisance value when they shoot a drone every once in a while.
9: Uncertainties of the strait are pushing crude oil prices higher. U.S. crude is up about 1% at $85.77 a barrel. The Kennedy Center tells a federal court it won't attempt to restore President Trump's name to the building before at least September 8th as a legal battle continues over the controversial name change. Opponents accuse the Trump-aligned board of defying a court order. And tragedy in Kenya, Africa. A safari helicopter crashed this morning in remote portion of that country, killing all seven on board. U.S. State Department says five of them were Americans. Among those killed, an executive with Telemundo, the Spanish language network owned by NBC Universal, and the director of Ecuador's National Intelligence Service. 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
9: The suspect accused of stabbing a Virginia mother to death is believed to be an illegal immigrant from El Salvador.
14: The suspect arrested in Fairfax County, Virginia for allegedly stabbing a mother to death near a popular jogging trail in Great Falls on Monday. A Salvadoran illegal alien who was caught and released at the border by the Biden administration. Fairfax County police announcing the arrest this morning of 19-year-old Alexis Antonio Cedillos Campos in connection to the stabbing killing of Carmen Lisette Puch, who local media reports was found dead next to her car near a popular trail. She was 42 years old and reportedly the mom of a young girl.
9: Fox's Bill Malusian reporting from D.C. Another shock for Democrats in Florida as socialist Angie Nixon upsets moderate Alec Vindman in the race for the U.S. Senate.
15: All across the state of Florida and this nation, people are demanding change. They are tired of the billionaire and corporations running this country.
9: Nixon now faces a long-shot battle against Republican U.S. Senator Ashley Moody. Also in Florida, GOP Congressman Byron Donalds won his party's nomination for governor and will take on the Democratic nominee, David Jolly, who used to be a Republican. Donald tells Fox News.
16: The people in our state are sick of New York. They're sick of Chicago. Mm. They don't want the crazy of California. And that's why the Angie Nixon, David Jolly ticket, that's going to be a disaster for Democrats.
9: But Jolly says he is not a socialist. In fact, he says he's a capitalist. Among other winners in the primaries in three states yesterday, Wyoming Republican Harriet Hageman and Democrat James Byrd will face off for November's seat for the U.S. Senate. And 3 years later, Sandra Bullock breaks her silence on her partner, Ryan Randall's traumatic death. And the Oscar winner said that she appeared on Smartless podcast and said she kept it a secret because that's what he wanted. He had ALS. This is
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17: Kalamazoo County officials are expected to sign off on their approvals for a major new housing project in Oshtemo Township. If everything goes as planned, the mixed-use development will bring more commercial properties to 48 acres of vacant land that's currently across West Main Street from the headquarters of Advia Bank. County Brownfield Director Mary Rose Walter says it'll bring 444 new housing units as well to the county. That could increase the township's population by 5%. 38-year-old semi-driver Robert Craig is charged with open murder, operating while intoxicated causing death, and reckless driving causing death for a crash on I-69 in Coldwater. The crash killing Branch County Road Commission worker Casey Rice, who was driving a mowing tractor along the edge of the highway when Craig's truck hit him. He died 2 days later at a hospital. Craig is in the Oakland County Jail on unrelated charges. I'm Michael Arney, WKZO News.
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21: The Markley, Van Camp, and Robbins Show. Jamie Markley, David Van Camp, Scott Robbins. Okay, so Florida. Well, before we get to Florida, you have an update on a story, David.
22: I do. Well, police are updating some details on the murder of a 42-year-old woman in Virginia named Carmen Lizette Pook, who was stabbed to death at a park in a D.C. suburb.
21: Man.
22: And the person that has been arrested is an illegal alien from El Salvador. And they're saying it's a premeditated attack. They worked at the same restaurant.
21: Okay.
22: And so he left the restaurant where he and the victim worked with a fixed blade knife, latex gloves, and a water bottle, which he eventually filled with gasoline. He repeatedly stabbed her next to her or in her car, doused her in gasoline, and then tried to set her on fire, but couldn't get it to light.
21: What an animal.
22: And this is somebody who was let in by the Biden administration trying to claim asylum. And they let him go, even though he said he did not have a fear for his life in being returned to El Salvador.
21: No, it was all a farce. I forget the actual stat. It was over 90%.
18: more like 96 or 7 of the people could not anywhere close to claiming actual asylum coming into the country.
22: Well, and he was actually honest when he came in and said, no, I don't really fear for my life if I get returned to El Salvador. I just want to come to America. And, you know, I hope that this is kind of a wake-up call for Democrats, because that is a very heavily Democrat area that, like, hey, you know, Republicans are on to something when they talk about how reckless the Biden administration was in opening up the border.
18: Yes.
22: This is a tragedy. This woman should not be dead.
18: And there are many women like her.
22: Yes.
18: Unfortunately.
22: Well, what is this? This is like the third fatality as a result of illegal immigration in recent months in Fairfax County alone.
18: Yes. Yep. And that's the thing, man. And we'll talk about voter ID, different things. You're totally frustrated with Republicans' lack of action on a number of different things. Mm-hmm. Healthcare, you can name a bunch of different things. And then it comes down to it, it's voting for sanity versus insanity.
22: Yes.
18: I don't know how you see it any other way, if you clearly look at both parties.
22: It's almost like I'd rather take congressional inaction over the action that Democrats want to take.
18: 100%.
22: Because they'll get it done.
18: Yes. They've proven that before. It's a tragic story, man. Mm-hmm. Terrible. Out of Florida, politically, this Angie Dixon, who beat Venman.
22: Angie Nixon.
18: Had, what was it? $16 million raised?
22: Yes.
19: Yeah. Yeah.
18: Compared to her $1
19: million. Yes.
22: Yes.
18: Didn't matter. And that says something else about the voting public. Because they just want, you know, people that are going to burn it down, it seems like.
19: Well, Venman was a carpetbagger. That didn't help.
18: No.
19: I mean, the fact that he's also awful.
18: Yes, but sometimes just the name recognition and a face that's somewhat familiar helps you in politics.
22: But the thing is, I think they overshot the landing here because they thought that he would be recognizable.
18: Right.
22: For a lot of people who aren't involved in the day-to-day political drama stuff, they don't know who Alex Vindman is.
18: No, they don't.
22: He was a big star in the first impeachment of Donald Trump. He was a star witness. Wait, what was that impeachment all about? Because that was 7 years ago.
18: Yeah. Yeah, we just saw Johnny at the beach the other day in Jersey asking people, who's the vice president? No idea.
22: Right.
18: So how are they going to know who Vindman is,
22: right,
18: to your point? But Angie Dixon, I mean, she's a nut. I know we've played the clip already. I'll play it again. You want an ad against her? You just play this.
20: I don't understand, like... There's no sexualization at a drag show. It's just people dressing up and singing and performing. I've taken my children to drag shows, and it's fun. It's entertainment. It's wholesome entertainment.
23: Yes.
20: And there's nothing wrong. It's just, like, I don't get it.
18: No, you don't.
19: You know, and how does that help you get votes? That take?
18: Well,
19: those people are already going to vote for you.
18: That's just an honest answer to something on a podcast, dude. Mm-hmm.
19: But it's like
18: that people find, and that's who that person really is.
19: I'll never understand that.
18: Because that's the way she really feels.
19: I know that's how she feels. But you're a politician.
18: Yes.
19: I mean, you gotta couch some of that stuff somehow, right? You can't be out there yammering like that.
18: Well, wouldn't you use that as an ad?
19: I'd take my kids to it.
18: Wouldn't you use that in an ad?
19: I would, yes.
22: Yes.
18: Because you know where the public, most of the
19: course.
18: Public is on that.
19: Yeah.
22: Well, especially in Florida.
19: Yes.
22: You have a huge number of people who moved there in the last few years because they were running away from crap like this.
18: Yes. Well,
19: right.
18: She wants to abolish prisons, too.
22: Oh, yeah, of course.
18: Yeah, oh, yeah.
20: I want to abolish for-profit prisons because I believe right now people aren't educating our children and they're ushering them into the school-to-prison pipeline because they want to exploit labor.
19: Hmm. What?
18: Yes. They want to exploit labor, and they're not teaching the kids. They're not taking them to the drag shows like she is. What a nut.
19: Man.
18: Yeah.
19: Instead of going to prison, become part of a drag show troupe.
18: And she's another one, too. Already asked the question. All right. Would you support Chuck Schumer? Heck no.
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1: You know, I think we need new leadership all across the country, so that's my answer to you.
18: Yep. Wow. They're in the system to burn it down, baby.
22: That's why Chuck Schumer was like, let's try to pump as much cash as we can into this primary race, because I don't want her to have even come close to winning this election.
18: Can you imagine what it would have been like watching Schumer watch those returns come in last night?
22: I guess, I guess he can be comforted by the fact that she's very unlikely going to win.
18: Yeah, there is that. But still, to watch the candidate that you supported so much, and with the dollars, to just get, beat like that. But, I mean, this is the Democratic Party. Mm-hmm. I mean, they did pass a resolution seeking to abolish ICE. That's not just the DSA. That's the Democrat Party. That's where they are.
2: And it's hard to separate the Democrat Party from DSA now, though.
18: Yeah, it is.
2: It's very, very difficult. They're making the most noise, that's for sure.
18: Well, and that's because there's a big tent party.
2: Mm-hmm. Everybody's welcome.
18: Yeah.
2: Yes.
18: Okay. Good luck to you. All right, David, CNN, big interview last night.
22: Yeah, I don't understand this. The left and the media, they're trying to make this big story about a top Trump aide, Natalie Harp, who travels with him and posts on social media for him. CNN ran a story about how she rode in what they called the trunk of an SUV. Okay.
2: He's only had trunks.
22: And that was one time because there weren't enough seats, and she was like, no, I told Trump I was going to be there for a court appearance. Mm-hmm. So she rode in the back. They said that she rode in the trunk to make it sound weird. Then Erin Burnett brought out her burnout brother to talk about it, which was bizarre.
18: Who's estranged from her, way I understand it. But yes, it's like, we have an exclusive. Okay.
23: I think that Trump's best friends are people who are his fan club, and so she's his biggest fan. And so that's probably why he likes her. And she's good looking. She's got a good personality. I don't know.
24: I want to ask you personally.
23: I mean, he thinks that he saved your life. So, somebody living with that kind of gratitude, that must feel pretty good.
18: Yeah, that dude is just goofing through the whole interview.
22: Dude. Like that's stunning analysis. I learned a lot about this story from this guy.
18: Yeah.
2: They pay him in gummies to show up.
18: Maybe. Yeah. He'll come back again if you give him more.
2: That's right.
18: The whole thing.
2: She's trying to, she's flabbergasted too.
18: Yeah. Well, she is trying to spawn some sort of how could this woman be following Trump around?
2: Right.
18: How is this possible? This has to be something that we highlight to our audience.
22: You got Captain Chong over there.
18: Oh, yeah.
22: Yeah, it's kind of funny.
18: Yeah, of course. Okay, let's move on to the high school.
22: Yeah.
18: Okay, I want to make sure that I understand the story right. There's 94% of the students that fail math.
22: Yeah.
18: Sending a lot of kids to a top university.
22: Yeah. This is Mission High School. They had in San Francisco, they had a 45% acceptance rate into UC Berkeley, elite university. That's far ahead of the state average of 15%. Now, only 17% of Mission High's 11th graders scored proficient or above in English, along with 6% proficient or above in math on the 2025 state assessment exam. Now, the reason, though, that they passed is because they keep lowering the standards and just sort of passing kids along.
18: Of course.
22: They get credit for just showing up to class. That's how desperate the situation is. And UC Berkeley, the University of California system, they made the decision, we're not going to use the state assessments, we're not going to use SAT scores because of equity or whatever.
2: Well, they're racist.
22: Yeah, it's racist.
2: Form of the patriarchy and white supremacy.
22: Again, you've got, now you've got a situation where college professors, like this calculus professor at Berkeley doing an interview, she's having to teach the kids fractions. because they don't know. Like a third of her class, she said a couple years ago. This is, I'll just play the audio for you if we have time for it.
18: Yeah, do it.
22: Because, I mean, and to paraphrase her, along with something else that I read that was fascinating recently, it's like the left's working relationship with education has deteriorated to the point where no one feels they can continue working effectively in this environment. I mean, and that's exactly what this professor said.
3: The first midterm was a disaster. I had never seen anything like this before. And don't get me wrong, we have still fantastic students at the higher end. But the lower end was so far behind, so many standard deviations behind, you know, their classmates. So I, on the fly, actually had to redesign the syllabus to make it easier, more accessible. I introduced bonus points. I introduce polls in class just for participation. Come and answer these two multiple choice questions on your phone, and we will give you some credit. And even then, this bottom third did not come to class. I had to revise my grade cutoffs. I lowered them down in order to help students pass the class. And belatedly now, in retrospect, I find that this was a wrong decision. I shouldn't.
18: Oh, yeah.
22: Basically, shouldn't have done that, because your job as a professor or a teacher at any level is not to help them pass. It's to help them learn the material so that they pass.
18: Yes.
19: Mm-hmm.
18: There has to be standards. It is, like, mind-numbing. Meanwhile, some would say Philadelphia is getting rewarded for bad behavior. They're getting a museum dedicated to their bad behavior.
22: Really?
18: Well, yes. What do you mean, well?
19: It'd be attended by a lot of people.
18: It will be. The
19: bad behavior connection runs deep.
18: Yeah, all the fighting and the booing and everything. Yeah, we'll hit that story. And the five stories we're watching today coming right up.

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1: The Markley, Van Camp, and Robbins Show. Jamie Markley, David Van Camp, Scott Robbins, and now the five stories we're watching today.
2: One, two, three, four, five.
3: All right. Number five, California's Energy Commission, we talked about this earlier in the week, has approved new tire efficiency regulations, which by 2033 will knock out 70% of existing stock. They're pushing back on that number, by the way, by saying, well, you didn't account for the fact that we would make up for that with the qualifying tires. Okay, right, but then you're also going to create a shortage of options, which means raising prices. And in fact, the tire industry says that this will push average tire prices from about $81 to as high as $157. But think of the gas you'll save. Okay.
4: Right.
3: Number four, a major upset in the U.S. Senate primary in Florida as Democrats nominated a socialist named Angie Nixon over resistance hero Alex Venman, who it turned out nobody knows who he is unless you follow the news very closely and have for sometimes at least 7 years. Yeah. The Democrat Party gave Venman $16 million for the campaign to her $1 million. Number three, Derek Chauvin's attorneys are trying to have his murder conviction for the death of George Floyd tossed out, arguing that the charges were never lawfully brought in the first place because there was no grand jury involved, and the appointment of State Attorney General Keith Ellison, to lead the case was unlawful. Number two, Iran is reportedly weighing attacks on military targets in Europe. And number one, David Morenz, a former senior advisor to Dr. Anthony Fauci, the science himself, has pleaded guilty to plotting to conceal federal records related to research on the origins of the COVID-19 pandemic. The Justice Department says he concealed or destroyed records of discussions related to the research grants, the gain-of-function research stuff.
4: Yeah. This could be it, man. I'm serious. You're going to roll. You're going to find out a lot more stuff that legacy media won't tell their audience.
3: Right, exactly. Those are the top five stories that we're watching today. 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
4: So as I mentioned, there's a new Museum of Philadelphia opening late in September. And it's going to celebrate Philly's finest moments of booing, brawling, throwing things, and generally refusing to behave.
5: Well, Santa Claus thing has got to be right up there.
4: It's in there.
5: Yeah.
4: They said it's not a big museum. It's like 300 square feet.
5: Oh.
4: The creator said it's a little absurd, but there's going to be exhibits that will spotlight everything from an 1866 baseball game packed with pickpockets, gamblers, drunks, and fistfights to the infamous 1968 snowball attack on Santa Claus.
5: Yeah.
4: There's also Hitchbot, the Canadian hitchhiking robot famously destroyed in Philly in 2015, plus the chaos following the Phillies' 2008 World Series victory. They say the real message is that Philly's bad attitude also features a surprising dose of heart. Like when a fan's car was flipped during the 2008 celebrations, Philadelphians raised $4,000 to help, and the victim donated most of it to someone else, whose car was also wrecked.
5: There you go. That's big hearts, yes.
4: Yes. The museum says the mix of total blowhards but people with heart is what makes Philadelphia, Philadelphia.
5: They should, when you enter that thing, there should be boos, though, that shower you the minute you walk in.
4: Yeah.
5: Just so you get the vibe correct.
4: Yeah.
5: I'm for that.
4: Yeah. To probably be
5: they are part some of it. They're brutal fans, man. Brutal.
4: Yeah. Some would just say classless.
5: But yeah, some would say
4: but
5: that.
4: That's a Philly thing. Yeah. I know. I got friends that wouldn't understand. Fans. I know. Exactly. Did you see Tom Holland's made, oh my God, how much money he's made from that Spider-Man movie? That is crazy. And we got a news update and the Robin Trifecta all to get to.

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1: The third suspect in the 2023 murder of Battle Creek Central High School senior Jack Snyder has pled guilty to involuntary manslaughter. A charge of open murder against 21-year-old Marcus Parsons was dropped in exchange. 14-year-old Justice Chimner, 13-year-old DeWand Estes III tried to carjack Snyder, who was offering them a ride when they were walking in the cold February 17th of that year. Chimner admitted that he shot the 17-year-old twice when they were struggling for the keys. Now, Parsons had communicated with the two younger teens to steal a car for money earlier that day. Teacher pay in the last 30 years in Michigan, when adjusted for inflation, has dropped 29%, according to a new study. Michigan State University says teacher salaries in that state in 1995 were equivalent of just over $100,000 in today's money. They've fallen to just over $71,000 now. That's the latest from the WKZO Newsroom. I'm Michael Arney.
2: The Michigan News Network.
3: I'm Tony Ortiz. There are new details today about a drowning that took place in an Oakland County lake. Sheriff's officials say 70-year-old Byron Carter of Highland Township drowned when he fell off the dock into Duck Lake while cleaning his boat. First responders received the call shortly before 9 o'clock last night. Authorities said that his wife witnessed the fall and immediately called 911. After first responders pulled him from the water and initiated life-saving measures, they rushed Carter to the hospital. The medical examiner determined that it was an accidental drowning. Federal, state, and local leaders joined together today for the grand opening and start of production at a new $2.6 billion LG Energy Solution plant in Lansing. More than 1,500 workers will be making batteries for the auto industry and energy storage for DTE Energy and Consumers Energy. LG Energy Solutions CEO David Kim says the facility shows what can happen when government, industry, and the community come together.
4: Today is not simply the opening of a new facility. It is the beginning of what we can build together. A stronger battery ecosystem, a stronger American manufacturing base, and a stronger future.
3: Interior Secretary Doug Burgum said the plant is filled with new technology, and the U.S. must continue to build cutting-edge technology. School is starting soon, and many teachers are spending their own money to get their classrooms ready. Carrie Russell teaches math at Martin Luther King Jr. Senior High School in Detroit, and she says she spent about $1,000 of her own money every year.
5: My main things I'm going to be looking for are some robotics kits for my students, and I think I'm lucky that way because Detroit Public Schools just announced this year that they're going to be providing some back-to-school kits for students and teachers to cover basic needs.
3: Russell says she's also used a crowdfunding platform, Donors Choose, to fund her projects, and that's been a big help. I'm Tony Ortiz for the Michigan News Network.
6: Hi, I'm Ryan Blaney, a third-generation race car driver, and we dedicate a lot of our time to going as fast as possible. 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
9: quiet and cool tonight. Lows near 56. We'll see partly cloudy skies. Back to full sunshine on Thursday. Highs near 80 with low humidity and light wind. Just a beautiful day. Friday, 81 degrees, partly cloudy. We'll see our next system approach. This gives us about a 30% chance of some scattered showers or thunder showers, mostly late in the day. Bit breezy for the weekend. Highs in the 70s. Tracking Southwest Michigan's weather, I'm Storm Team 8 Chief Meteorologist Ellen Baca.
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11: A budget is people telling their money what to do instead of wondering where it went. The basics of a budget is giving every dollar a name every month before the month begins, giving every dollar an assignment, every dollar a mission before the month begins. And it's harder to do if you have an irregular income, but it's not impossible if you have an unpredictable income. If you want to aim at nothing, you

0: called Islamophobic.
1: Even if they say yes, it is still illegal. The pamphlet is called Understanding Behaviors and Expectations in the UK, a guide for asylum seekers.
2: Unreal.
1: And it's going to be made available.
0: I'm thinking their God is going to take precedence over Keir Starmer or whoever this joker is.
1: We understand. The pamphlet reads... Yes. We understand that coming to a new country can be difficult, and that laws and customs here may be different from your home country. This booklet
0: can't
1: will
0: get all rapey here.
1: This booklet will help you understand what is expected of you when living in the UK. In the UK, I'm just reading from the pamphlet now, both people must say yes to sex. This is called consent. If you have sex with someone who does not want to, this is called rape. It is still rape if you are married to the person or in a relationship, or if they agreed once but changed their mind. You could go to prison, and this will affect your asylum claim.
0: It says that?
1: Yes.
2: Yeah, will it? Yeah.
0: Really going to prison? Yeah. Pissing away that?
2: Apparently.
1: In the UK, men and women are equal. This means men and women are treated the same. Women can work, study, travel, and make their own choices.
2: Well...
1: And by the way, this is for all immigrants, they say.
2: Right. Sounds very Islamophobic.
1: What is expected of you? Okay, this is a highlighted portion. Always make sure the other person freely and clearly agrees. Never use threat, force, or pressure. Never try to have sex with someone who is asleep, drunk, or unable to consent clearly. Stop if they say no or change their mind.
0: Well, this is like a re-education camp. How dare they?
2: Gosh.
0: These expectations.
1: Here's a pamphlet. Don't rape.
2: Yeah.
1: Don't wow.
2: Rape. Yeah.
0: That's fantastic. Okay. Couple things real quick. Oh, I mentioned the Spider-Man. This is crazy. How someone will get paid to do a movie, right?
2: Mm-hmm.
0: Like, they were talking about Robert Downey Jr. Like that... First time he was Iron Man, he got $500,000. And then, what was it, $50 million for Iron Man 3?
2: Yeah. Wow.
0: Big Five jump years there. Later.
2: Yeah.
0: Yes. So you got Tom Holland, Spider-Man. And the first time he appeared as Spider-Man, $250,000. Because that was a Captain America movie. For this new Spider-Man movie that's doing great, Brand New Day, his salary alone was $20 million. But he also gets a percentage of the profits.
1: Oh, gosh.
0: The movie's already made $2
2: billion. Jeez.
0: So it's going to be in the $100 million range.
1: Man.
0: Isn't that wild?
2: Yep.
0: Yeah. Well, good for him. I've heard it's pretty good.
2: Yeah.
0: I haven't seen it. I like the Spider-Man movies.
2: But yeah, I like one, too. I haven't seen this one either. But
0: yeah.
2: Entertaining.
0: I saw this bonkers story. This was from the BBC. I don't even know if we have time for it. I'll try to give you a shortened version of this. Not quite as crazy as the pamphlet for asylum seekers right. with no certain religious affiliation.
1: No.
0: It was this woman talking about this French civil servant that was drug people that were applying for jobs. And so this woman, Anna DeVos, the story starts by her saying, I was really weak. I couldn't feel my legs anymore. It was July 2011, and she was 27 at the time, was interviewing for a job at France's Ministry of Culture in Paris. She said she didn't usually drink coffee, but when the interviewer offered her one, she agreed out of politeness. He made it himself, and she said it tasted bad, so I drank about half. And so they're walking through Paris, and, you know, Anna starts to feel like an uncontrollable need to urinate. She can't quite even understand it.
2: Mm.
0: And she said she felt uncomfortable telling the guy that was interviewing her that she wanted to go to the office to use the toilet. So she told him she was cold and tried to make an excuse to go back to the building. But she said as he walked away, guiding them toward the banks of this river... She said, I do need to find a restroom. He said, oh, do you need a wee?

0: I guess it's just their terminology. She said, I felt like a child. I thought it was really weird the way he looked at me, almost gleeful. And he directed her to the door of a storage cupboard under a bridge and said, you could do it here. She was like, oh my gosh, I'm not going to do it there. So she just sort of held it off. Mm. And then they went to this other place in Paris, but you had to pay money to actually use the restroom.
1: Oh yeah, that's nobody pees for free in Paris.
0: Yes. And she's like, I don't have any money. And she looked at him. She's like, he says, I don't have any money. She said, I started to panic. It was just strange. And I kept feeling more and more, you know, like dizzy. And so they finally found a cafe where she could use the restroom, but she didn't make it there. But she had a dress on. She said she could, you know, at least cover it. And she says, thinking back to 2011, at least he didn't see me. I was grateful I was wearing a dress. And then all of the news came out years later of how this person had drugged all these women, like almost 200 women over time.
2: Oh, gosh.
0: And did all sorts of different things.
1: Wow.
0: With them. A complete monster. What a crazy story.
2: Man.
0: Man, there are evil people in the world, dude.
1: There are.
0: Mm-hmm. Yeah, that's the only thing you can think when you see something like that.
3: That's brutal.
0: Yes.
3: Brutal.
0: Oh yeah.
1: You notice what happened with him?
0: What?
1: Didn't they lock him up instead of, you know, giving him a pamphlet?
0: Yes.
1: Hmm.
0: That's the way it's supposed to be.
3: If they would have given him a pamphlet earlier, none of this would have happened. Because then he would have known it's frowned upon.
0: Dude, yes. I know we gotta get to the trifecta. It is crazy the amount of women that have been raped in the UK by these Muslim migrants. And people didn't want to say anything because they didn't want to appear to be Islamophobic.
3: Right. Right.
0: They just failed people.
1: Mm-hmm.
0: Man. All right, I know you're ready for your big deal. Let's roll.
4: Are you ready?
5: One, two.
4: It's the three most important news stories of the day.
6: I hit the trifecta.
4: Well, at least according to Scott Robbins. It's the trifecta on the Markley, Van Camp, and Robbins Show.
0: Every day about this time, Scott Robbins' top three stories, helped by his hero.
7: I'm Casey Kasem.
3: Hey, Casey.
7: I'm ready.
3: How about that Ellen Langley, huh? How about that?
1: It's Ellen, sir.
3: What's that?
1: Ella.
3: What did I say?
1: I thought you said Ellen.
3: No, I didn't say Ellen. I said Ella.
7: Gotcha. I'm ready.
3: I want the tape back. Give me the
7: three.
3: Tape. Okay.
1: Number three.
3: I know you're used to me doing that stuff, but you know.
1: I thought you said Ellen.
3: I get it right. Yeah, okay. All right.
1: It's Ella's Fellas, not Ellen's Felons. Okay?
3: I Ella understand
1: Langley
3: that.
1: Fans don't need a pamphlet, okay?
3: Okay.
1: Anyway, number three, embarrassing moments during a baseball game.
3: This happened last night, the Seattle Mariners game against the Milwaukee Brewers. The Mariners were behind 19-0 in the eighth inning, by the way. Milwaukee's Christian Yelich hit a routine pop-up to Mr. Julio Rodriguez out in center field. He made the routine catch, and a lot of outfielders typically do. When recording the final out, he tossed the ball into the stands. And that was only the second out. And the runner on second just trotted home because you're awarded two bases when that happens. So that was the 19th run. The game didn't end at 19-0. He had no idea how many outs there were.
0: Oh, he's just like, once he throws it up, you can't get it back.
3: No, of course not. No.
8: Have you seen my baseball?
0: No.
3: Right. No, not happening, man.
7: Now, on with the countdown.
3: That's Scott why these Robbins. Guys do the two-out, one-out things, right, with each other in the outfield?
0: Yes. Yeah. Scott Robbins, trifecta, top three of the day, and now number
7: two.
1: Number two, Iran has lost a key economic lifeline.
3: Yeah, the United Arab Emirates has suspended all trade, commercial exchanges, and financial transactions with Iran after accusing Tehran of firing missiles ballistic-wise into their traffic. The action severs one of the Islamic Republic's most important commercial and financial links and threatens to close off an economic route Donald Trump has been trying to close off for a while now. The UAE supplied 31% of Iran's imports and roughly $21 billion worth in 2024. Well, so what they're saying is, look, we're done with you. And this is one of their big lifelines. It's them and China. And once you cut this off, China's the only one left. And the U.S. was one as well, but it isn't anymore. So this is a big win for Trump. We'll see if it holds, but that's where it sits right now.
7: It was a standoff for a while.
3: Well, may for a while, but not long.
0: Yeah, we'll see what happens. Yeah. All right, Scott Robbins, right back to top three of the day.
2: And finally, one.
1: Number one, how Gen Z women feel about men.
3: Yeah, female Gen Zers have far more negative views of men than young men do of women. It's according to a new survey that's out, more than a fifth, 21%, of women under the age of 30 have a negative view of the opposite sex. That's almost four times the 7% of men under 30 who feel the same way. Now, this goes in a variety of different directions, but one said, I don't care for them at all. They're not bad people, but they refuse to call out their friends who make other girls uncomfortable, a young woman said. They'll laugh at jokes that are sexist, racist, homophobic, and we're not having it anymore. So that's where it sits. The poll, by the way, is of young people showed that women under the age of 30 are far to the left of their male peers and much likely to date someone with differing view or not to date people with differing views than their own.
5: And I don't understand it.
3: She said, they don't see us as human, meaning men test to women.
0: That's liberal women, and that's the algorithm.
3: Yes, that's the algorithm. Yes, it is.
0: And they're taught to hate dudes.
3: I don't know, dudes. I don't know what to tell you. They're doing you a favor, okay?
0: I mean, do you know conservative women, younger conservative women, that talk about how much they hate guys?
3: No.
0: You don't hear a whole lot of that.
3: No.
0: But yeah, not surprised. And then all the women at the protests. And usually that's where all the hotties are.
3: At the protest?
2: And there you have it.
0: Yeah, that was a joke. Just kidding.
3: Easter egg hair. A lot of that going on.
0: Easter egg hair. Yeah. I've never heard it referred to as that, but that's a great descriptor because I can see it.
3: Yep.
0: Just vibrant colors.
3: Yes, indeed.
0: No doubt about that. All right. We got to get to Nimrod's in the news. Got one more to get to. And a news update next.

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19: Democrat Senate candidate in Michigan, Abdul El-Sayed. Well, you know, people have said that he's fairly radical, and they're right, because he is. He's a communist.
18: Mm-hmm.
19: Well, he doesn't like that, because, well, you know who else was a radical?
18: Who?
19: Listen to this.
21: Oh, you know, Jesus, peace and blessings be upon him, was considered radical in his time, too. And there is a radical nature to being willing to stand forthright in a time of corruption.
18: How weak is that?
19: Yeah.
18: What?
19: Jesus was a rebel, and I'm a rebel, so I'm like Jesus.
18: Okay.
20: Well,
18: you going to sell all your stuff and give it to the poor then?
20: Start comparing yourself to Jesus. That's a great strategy.
18: Probably you don't want to do that.
19: Yeah, you don't. I did see that there is a group of Jewish leaders who are circulating a letter to Democrats, specifically Jewish Democrats, in Michigan, saying, hey, you know, we got to get behind Mike Rogers, the Republican. Because this dude, he's an Islamist. His mom was working for some charity that was sending money to Osama bin Laden.
18: Yes. Okay? Well, you've seen his sister, too, right?
19: Yeah. You can't. Oh, his sister's even more crazy than he is.
18: Oh, she's a nut. We've had clips of her on the show before, not even knowing they were related. She's at the University of Chicago.
20: Mm.
18: And that place is not radical enough for her.
20: No, apparently not.
18: Yeah, I understand. We'll see what happens with the Jewish vote in Michigan. That'll be fascinating to watch. All right, we got to get the Nimrods. Here we go.
6: When the going gets tough.
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22: I love the poorly educated.
18: All right. Nimrod's the news. We go to Texas. Austin and Hutto. Austin, dude, they're arrested. This is a wild story. This was at a Home Depot. 41-year-old John Doyle Bauer, former songwriting partner of David Van Camp, charged with second degree. No, he looks like it. He looks like he would have been a songwriting partner of yours. I'm just saying. Anyway, he's at the Home Depot and starts, you know, talking to this other guy back and forth. He grabs a hatchet. He attacks this 79-year-old dude. Crazy. Luckily, he's going to be okay. But, yeah, bad songwriter, too. But he's going to be doing a lot of time, and that's Nimrod's in the news.
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26: A retrial. I'm Lisa Lacerra, Fox News. The trial judge who presided over the murder case of Carmelo Anthony, the Texas teen who stabbed another teen to death at a high school track meet, has been removed ahead of a key hearing to decide if Anthony should get a new trial.
27: They didn't believe they would get a fair shake with him since after the trial, he made multiple public statements about how well it had all gone.
26: Fox's Garrett Tenney.
27: Anthony's lawyers are expected to lay out their case for a new trial, not by arguing that he's innocent, but by arguing that his constitutional rights were violated during the trial, including claims that he essentially wasn't allowed to testify in his own defense.
26: Earlier this summer, jurors rejected Anthony's claims of self-defense during a confrontation with Austin Metcalf last year. President Trump defending his decision to cut annual military drills between the U.S. and South Korea, saying he thought it was offensive to North Korean leader Kim Jong-un.
28: I thought that was very insulting to somebody that, frankly, has been, during my term at least, very well behaved.
26: The drills are going on now. The Pentagon said yesterday they would be cut by 1 week. The president also said the leader of South Korea turned him down when he asked for help with Iran and the Strait of Hormuz. The UAE has suspended all trade with Iran after it says it came under renewed missile fire from Tehran. The national debt has surpassed a record $40 trillion. A White House spokesman says the administration has been focused on cutting waste, fraud, and abuse in federal spending while accelerating economic growth, but experts say the exploding debt is already affecting American pocketbooks by raising borrowing costs for mortgages and cars. Wall Street stocks rose after the Treasury Department said it'll buy more U.S. government bonds, and strong profits from Target and other companies help support the market. The Dow gained 190 and the NASDAQ added 41. 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
26: A felony charge against a Los Angeles police officer who secretly recorded his colleagues making racist remarks has been dropped. DA Nathan Hochman says he still believes Daniel Flores violated the law, but said prosecutors would downgrade all 16 charges to misdemeanors. Sheriff's officials in San Diego, California, ending a contract with ICE.
4: The San Diego County Sheriff's Office says the contract that allowed Immigration and Customs Enforcement and Customs and Border Protection agents to use its facilities for firearms training will be terminated. Sheriff's officials say the decision stemmed from calls by community advocates and local lawmakers who were concerned about recent ICE-involved detentions and shootings. The sheriff's office says while the supervisory board is ending the agreements, Sheriff Kelly Martinez believes that border protection agents should be allowed to continue using the facilities, pointing out that CBP does not currently have another training option. Tanya J. Powers, Fox News.
26: President Trump has picked Dr. Heidi Overton, a deputy director of the White House Domestic Policy Council, as the next head of the FDA. She's worked on various health initiatives at the White House. She replaces Dr. Marty McCarry, who resigned in May. The 2026 Little League World Series is underway.
5: 10 teams representing the United States and 10 teams representing other countries from around the world are gathering in Williamsport, Pennsylvania for the annual Little League World Series tournament. Every year, this tournament produces some magical moments. What will this year have in store? Seoul, South Korea enter as the favorites to win the whole thing. California has the most titles out of any state with 8, and Sanbonita will represent them this year. And from Phoenix City, Alabama, Kinley Rasmus, the niece of former MLB outfielder and coach Colby Rasmus, is only the 25th girl to compete in the tournament. The championship game is scheduled for Sunday, August 30th.
26: Fox's Tony Genualdo. I'm Lisa Lacera. This is Fox News.
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7: Kent County Undersheriff Brian Muir will become the county's sheriff in October when Michelle LaJoy Young retires from the job. A committee formed to find her successor chose Muir Tuesday for the job, and he'll serve the rest of her term that expires December 31st, 2028. He says he's honored and grateful to be named the sheriff in Kent County. Muir was the only one who applied for the post. LaJoy Young announced in July that she's retiring October 9th after spending 37 years with the department. The Newaygo County Sheriff's Office says deputies had to remove a python from a barn this week. Deputies were called to the barn on Thornapple Avenue near East 96th Street Monday for the snake, which is not native to Michigan. The python was safely rescued and taken to the county's administration building. They're working to turn it over to an exotic animal rescue. I'm Michael Arney, WKZO News.
25: He's here. He's here. Now, broadcasting from the underground command post, deep in the bowels of a hidden bunker, somewhere under the brick and steel of a nondescript building, we've once again made contact with our leader, Mark Levin.

0: Eric and Mark Levin here. Our number, 877-381-3811, 877-381-3811. You know, when I was a teenager, we had a jump in gasoline prices much bigger than you see now. In fact, it makes the price of gasoline now, inflation adjusted, very low. What happened was we relied so heavily on foreign oil from the Arab countries, OPEC was their cartel, that they decided they were going to punish us in our position on Israel. They decided that after Israel won the 67 war and the Yom Kippur war, that they would put pressure on the United States. Now, back then, we were united against this sort of thing, the Democrat Party and the Republican Party. There was not widespread anti-Semitism. There was not widespread Israel hating. Of course, back then, we didn't have as many immigrants from the Middle East as we have today, among other things. We didn't have such an enshrined Marxist ideology in our schools. They were liberal, but not like this. And yet, that's what OPEC did. They turned the screws on us, and the price of gasoline really went significantly high. In fact, there was a point at which it went so high that Nixon and then Ford were struggling with this. Ford had a button they put out, whip inflation now or win, I remember that. And during the latter part of the Nixon administration, we had odd days and even days for people to get gasoline. That's how short we were. We have none of those problems today. None. But I remember that people were complaining about the oil companies. They were blaming the oil companies. They were blaming the oil companies for profiteering. Even though it was OPEC and was the Arab states, they're profiteering, and there was calls to nationalize the oil companies. There were calls to break them up even further than they were broken up 100 years ago. Even though our oil companies actually control a very small percentage of the world production of oil. But I remember the focus was on oil companies. We needed to hate oil companies. And I was a rare voice, a young guy, in high school and then college, defending the oil companies. Defending the oil companies. Against the lies and the smears and against what OPEC was doing. And quite frankly, our own politicians. So now the subject is AI data centers. We're all supposed to hate AI data centers. So we literally have governors who are banning them or are making the approval process so impossible that they are going to greatly lengthen the amount of time it takes to build them because they can't get approved and all the rest of it. And what's the problem? Well, you have the same problem out there that they talked about with fracking, which is a lie, that they're polluting our water. They're not polluting our water, okay? Fracking doesn't pollute our water. AI data centers don't pollute our water. Then we get to the energy issue. Now, what's interesting about this, I've been talking about our electrical grid for decades now. I've had experts on this show. I've had experts on my Fox show about how we need to build up our infrastructure and protect it. Precious little's been done. Part of the reason, again, is states, particularly blue states, their regulations, their hate for energy companies, their hate for capitalism. And these politicians have sabotaged and obstructed the upgrading of our electrical grid. Now they're complaining that these these AI data centers will suck up too much of our electricity, too much of our energy. Well, there are two solutions for that, aren't there? Stop obstructing and sabotaging efforts to strengthen and expand our electrical grid, which needs to be done anyway. And support the move by the President of the United States that would allow these data center companies to build their own energy sources. It could be a number of energy sources, including many nuclear energy sources. But the same people who attack the electrical grid and won't allow it to expand, the same people who attack oil and gas production are attacking nuclear energy. And so when you don't have energy in a modern industrial society, you can't build things, let alone expand things. That's the truth. Now, the funny thing is, our competitors, some of whom are our enemies, they're not so constrained. They're not constrained by Josh Shapiro in Pennsylvania, or Hochul in New York, or Newsom in California, or Pritzker in Illinois. They're not constrained by any of that. And so they're plowing ahead, especially China. And if they get ahead of us, not because they're better than us, smarter than us, they have more resources than us, but because we have this problem where we like to commit economic and military suicide, then they will control the future. They will control the future of technological advancements, of computerization, and all that comes with it. Military cutting-edge technologies, space cutting-edge technologies, healthcare cutting-edge technologies. The communist Chinese will leapfrog us and leave us in the dust because we won't be able to catch up. And so I hear, well, they're very unattractive. I can imagine that was said before the skyscrapers were built in many of our cities, Mr. Producer. 120 years ago. I can imagine that before the mass production of steel, before Carnegie. I can imagine that. I can imagine there may have been some opposition in parts of our country that weren't fully developed or developed at all over having steel bridges built across creeks, across rivers, across waterways. I can imagine there was a lot of objection. I can imagine there was a lot of objection even before that. The Intercontinental Railway System with those loud railroad engines and those loud, you know, tracks and all the noises that come with it, and certainly back then the steam engine and all the pollution that came with that. I can imagine that some people were adversely affected and they didn't want that either. In other words, I can imagine that in one place or another, for one reason or another, if governors had had their way, if local councils had had their way, if a certain party, the Democrat Party back then, was like it is today, which it wasn't, we would not have had an industrial revolution. And you wouldn't have all the incredible products that you have access to today, and not just products, conveniences of life. Things that sustain us today. Manufacturing of homes, of automobiles, of refrigerators, of washers and dryers. And the list goes on and on and on and on. I can imagine. And if you think we outsource too much today, you just wait. I'd rather not, but you just wait. 20 years hence, if some of us are still around, but certainly our children and grandchildren will be, you just wait and see what these these degrowthers, as I call them, as I've written about them in American Marxism, an entire chapter, you just wait and watch how these degrowthers, who've now seized on the AI data centers, as they seized on the oil industry, as they used climate change, you just watch. And now we're being told, I just watched Brett Baer on Fox, he just said this is a campaign issue. And so you start to see Republicans running for the hills. And they are backed. They are backed by some of these pseudo-conservatives who do not believe in the market system, who believe in intervention by government. I don't know how much more there can be at $40 trillion in the hole and $300 trillion in the hole when you count already entitlements. Socialist-light pseudo-conservatives. They're all in. Now, it's easy to find a farmer or maybe a small community and say, look at this. Look what they're doing to this farmer in their small community. I get it. But that can't be permitted to determine for the entire country and for the rest of time where we're going to be with AI data centers. They would have you believe that they create poison. They don't. They would have you believe that they suck up all the energy. They don't. They would have you believe that they don't create jobs. They do. Not just jobs in the data center, but may I say, downstream in other businesses. And they pay enormous amount of taxes. I know this. I'm broadcasting to you right now from Loudoun County, Virginia, where there are more AI data centers than anywhere else in the country, and it's not even close. 80% of them are right here in the eastern part of Loudoun County. Four of them are about 2-3 miles away, and they're being constructed, three of them. One of them is already constructed from where our home is in Loudoun County, on a fairly busy road in a corner. Of course we all rather have trees there and water there and so forth and so on. But we need these cutting edge, you know, technologies for the brain power. For the brain power. And let me tell you something about AI data centers. People keep saying, they're going to cost us all these jobs. They're going to cost us all these jobs. Can you imagine 100 years ago, well, yet again, we can't have refrigerated trucks. They're going to cost us all these jobs. Or even before that, we can't have the automobile. They're going to put all the horse-driven wagons out of business. I mean, you can always talk that way because it's true. As things move forward, they'll be put out of business. Marx was the one who complained about that most. There's never-ending revolution in capitalism, he said, creating dislocation. But I look at it differently. There's never-ending revolution in capitalism that creates longer lives, better food, more homes, safer cars. That's the truth. These AI data centers and the data that comes with them, maybe they'll find a cure for cancer. Maybe they'll find a cure for Alzheimer's. Maybe they'll find all these things. But if you embrace this regressivism, this anti-capitalism, this degrowth stuff, there won't be any of that. There won't be any progress in the health field or any other field. There simply won't. I'll be right back.
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0: You know, ladies and gentlemen, I declared months ago, that the woke right was pretty much dead. They were busy online. I told you that it's toxic there. It's toxic on X. It's toxic on Facebook. It's just toxic on the Internet. It's a cesspool. That doesn't mean there aren't some good people, but the vast majority are not. I don't even know if the vast majority are actually people, Mr. Producer. But the lowest of the low lives, they're there all day long. All day long, because that's where they get to be seen and heard. As moronic and vile as so many of them are. Tucker Carlson is done. All the rest of these people are done. Matt Gaetz is done. They're all done. They live online. Now, again, there's some good people you might want to follow online, but there's some people you might want to block because they're not good for your mental health or anything else. That's what was demonstrated in part in Florida last night, as people have picked up on, and I'm glad they have. That is, real Americans, normal Americans, patriotic Americans, all Republicans, for the most part, and conservatives are not interested in what's going on with the woke right and the anti-Semitism. They are patriots.
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3: A group of far right-wing protesters led by January 6th writer and provocateur Jake Lang demonstrated in Dearborn at the city council meeting Tuesday night. Lang was among the first to speak during public comment. He tried to tear up a Quran but was denied.
4: It's over! We will have our way. Come blood or sweat, we will have our way.
3: Dearborn Mayor Abdullah Hamoud spoke out against the far right-wing protests.
5: I want to speak to every resident of Dearborn who has felt that fear. I want to boldly say that you belong here. That you belong here as much as anyone else. Generations of people who built this city prove it. Dearborn was built by people with different names, different accents, different traditions, and different ways of worshiping God.
3: Nearly 2,000 protesters, counter-protesters, and more turned out for the anti-Islamic march. Michael Arney, WKZO News.
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11: Quiet and cool tonight, lows near 56. We'll see partly cloudy skies. Back to full sunshine on Thursday, highs near 80 with low humidity and light wind. Just a beautiful day. Friday, 81 degrees, partly cloudy. We'll see our next system approach. This gives us about a 30% chance of some scattered showers or thunder showers, mostly late in the day. Bit breezy for the weekend, highs in the 70s. Tracking Southwest Michigan's weather, I'm Storm Teammate Chief Meteorologist Ellen Baca.
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2: 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It's a much better value. It's cutting edge.

I have found, ladies and gentlemen, that to be patriotically in support of a president who's decided that we needed to go to war with Iran to stop them from getting nuclear warheads to blow us off the face of the earth, the same Iran that has killed and maimed thousands of American military personnel and civilians, that is spreading terrorism throughout not just the Middle East, but the world, that apparently that's controversial with some people, including a man by the name of John Schindler. I never heard of this guy before. He claims he was on the NSA, so I guess he was. He claims he was a counterintelligence officer. I guess he was. I looked further into his background. It's pretty sleazy, in my humble opinion, if it's the same John Schindler. And you can look yourselves. But in any event, all of a sudden, minding my own business, the Washington Examiner, which used to really be a great publication for decades, and now it has really become a lousy, lousy publication. It's part of this isolationist mentality. And so they run this guy's piece called Mark Levin's Strategic Folly on Iran. Nobody asked me for my input. Nobody asked me for my opinion. Nobody. So he writes in part, things aren't going well with the war on Iran 6 months after President Trump commenced Operation Epic Fury. He opposed the war at the urging of Israeli Prime Minister Benjamin Netanyahu. Now, that's an interesting sentence. Now, the president has said over and over again that he made the decision. According to this guy, in the very first surgeon, he did it, sentence, at the urging of Netanyahu. Netanyahu and his Mossad director painted a rosy scenario in which a combined U.S.-Israeli air campaign would quickly topple the weakened Iranian regime. How do we know that? There's been some leaks, but he doesn't even know that. Enamored by the success of the January raid to capture Venezuela dictator Nicolas Maduro, Trump decided to roll the dice. Is that what he did, Mr. Producer? After 40 years of talking about this, he decided to roll the dice because of Venezuela? So that entire first paragraph is BS. It's this guy's opinion, based on nothing. Well, it hasn't worked out. Instead, the war has been stuck in a strange stalemate. What happens next? Well, Trump's constant refrain that Iran had been defeated militarily, that Iran has no navy or air force left, may be true in a technical sense. Iran indeed has hardly any air or naval power remaining after months of precision U.S. military strikes. Yet with the regime now dominated by Islamic Revolutionary Guard Corps hardliners, Iran has reveled in holding the Strait of Hormuz hostage. This outcome, which was anticipated by every Iran war game the Pentagon held over the last couple of decades, I participated in several of them, somehow surprised Trump. Who said it surprised Trump? This guy keeps talking about it like he's been involved in everything. But he doesn't tell you in his byline some of the other things he's been involved in, but you go ahead and look on the internet, because you'll see. Ready? Here we go. Along comes Mark Levin, Fox News superhawk, to tell the president what needs to be done. On Tuesday, Levin posted a screed, you see, on X, offering his usual talking points. So, there you go again. The screed, his usual talking points, a super hawk, so you can see the guy's a whack job. But let's go on. He reads what I wrote. It was inevitable, he writes. More and more people are coming around to my position regarding the Iranian regime. Finish the military operation that was spectacular in the early weeks of the war. Stop sidelining our best and most loyal ally, Israel, which is a lethal military and intelligence service. Destroy Kargil Island and all other critical economic infrastructure and vital targets. Let's see here. They can be rebuilt over time once the regime is eliminated, and train and arm the Iranian people is one of the most effective means for overthrowing the Islamist terrorist regime, the Reagan Doctrine. Well, this apparently upset this isolationist. From there, Levin rants. Now, Mr. Producer, screeds and rants, you know what we used to call this in college when we took these courses? Devil terms. See, they use devil terms. Levin's in a screed, and he's ranting, and he's, you know. So this is the guy, the PSYOP guy, who's playing these games. From there, Levin rants about the perfidy of the Islamist terrorist regime in Tehran and the moral imperative of defeating it.

0: while stating duh a lot and lambasting the woke right for not wanting total war in the Middle East. Is that what I wrote, Mr. Producer? Total war in the Middle East? Levin concludes, we need to finish this, and we have the enemy just where we want them. Now, ladies and gentlemen, total war in the Middle East, that's what Iran wants. That's not what we want. I want you to think about something, and then I'll continue with this guy and slice and dice this further. Right now, if the president hadn't hit those nuclear sites over a year ago, and didn't, with the Israelis, hit them again in February, a half a year ago, is there any doubt that they would have a nuclear weapon? And is there any doubt that their ballistic missiles, their intercontinental ballistic missiles, would have been perfected with the help of the communist Chinese? In other words, this clown on the taxpayer dime on the NSA must have been horrendous, horrendous. Claims to have been in intelligence or counterintelligence. There's really smart people in counterintelligence, and then there's really stupid people like this guy, not anticipating anything. This enemy is hell-bent on building nuclear weapons with ballistic missiles to hit the United States of America. And what does he do? He attacks me, and he attacks Trump. Because he's a moron. This is strategic equivalence of more cowbell. All right, that's the latest phrase. We've got all the other phrases. Levin's counsel is so detached from geopolitical reality that it's tempting to dismiss it as mere ravings. Didn't he already use that word? Levin, a lawyer turned pundit, inexplicably has Trump's ear. I did not have Trump's ear for this attack at all. Inexplicably, can you believe this jackass was on the National Security Agency, on their council? Can you believe that? This load who clearly doesn't even understand who this enemy is? And I'm sick and tired of these guys that have been on the payroll, whether on the NSA, the CIA, the Pentagon, who are constantly diminishing the capacity of the United States for victory. People are upset about forever wars. You're looking at it. You're looking at it with the hell's his name again? John Schindler, of all names. John Schindler. These are the cannot-do guys that apparently are lining the hallways, too many of them, in so many of our national security buildings. My God, how do they ever expect us to deal with communist China if we can't deal with Iran? Raving and this, and not only that, I support a broader war in the Middle East. What a dumbass. Take Levin's opening broadside first. If Operation Epic Fury was truly spectacular at the outset, why didn't it work out as planned? Because they didn't finish, moron. Apparently you don't listen or read well. It was Netanyahu's delusions grounded in the ardent desire to get the major war against Iran. All right, there's the giveaway. He's another Israel hater. Netanyahu's fault, Israel's fault. President doesn't have independent agency. He doesn't have the ability to think for himself. His advisors don't have the ability to think for themselves. If only Israel and the Mossad hadn't forced us into this. Now, how many times have we heard this from the bigots and the morons? Doubling down on Netanyahu's leadership is a poor recipe for extricating America from this war. Well, that's his goal, surrender. That is his goal, surrender. Similarly, Israeli espionage targeting the United States, which Levin denies even occurs, but every U.S. counterintelligence officer knows is real, contradicts Jerusalem's status as our most loyal ally. I honestly have no idea what this man's talking about. The last time this allegation was made, our government and the White House denied it. But everybody listens to everybody's intelligence, he's saying. Okay, so why is that a problem? So Israel is not our most loyal ally. Who is? So in other words, he's an Israel hater. He's an isolationist. He's a phony and a fraud, in my humble opinion. Moreover, while the Israeli military is superb in many areas, it's very modest in its capability compared to the U.S. military. Who said it wasn't? It's a nation of 9 million people. But it's a lot more powerful than every single one of those Arab countries and the Iranian regime. And that's saying a lot. Because when you add up the population of all those countries in the area, you're talking about over 200 million people. Mossad's once stellar reputation has been tarnished by its empty promises that the Tehran regime would quickly collapse. I haven't heard from Mossad that that was its position. But I do know that Mossad is superb because we and they wouldn't have been able to knock out their nuclear scientists and engineers. We wouldn't have been able to knock out their top first and second tier leadership but for the Mossad working with the CIA. So, as is typical, you've got to diminish and talk down the United States intel and, of course, Israel and Israel's intel. Netanyahu apparently didn't tell Trump this in their fateful February meeting in the White House situation. What's that? Assessing that, that it would take 1 year, perhaps three. Where's this guy getting this stuff? It would take 1 year, perhaps three. But let's go on. What does this have to do with my proposal anyway, Mr. Producer? Arming the Iranian people and taking out their major infrastructure? I don't know. I'm like two-thirds of the way through. I've got to take a break, but we'll finish with this guy. Just to show, this is the regurgitation of crap that's been out there. So what he did is he basically cut and paste. He went through and he saw, okay, Israel's being accused of this, Netanyahu's accused of this, Mossad's accused of that, this one's accused of this, this is accused of that, and he kind of cut and pastes it together. This isn't a smart guy. This isn't independent thinking or analysis. You can get this from Tucker Carlson. You can get this from Matt Gaetz. You can get this from the dumbest people out there. And now he's among them. But it's worse than that. If he's the same John Schindler who I saw as I was trying to figure out who this guy is, he's got a problem. If it's the same John Schindler, of course. If it's not, then he doesn't. Perhaps he's got the problem of this, what he wrote. It's barely coherent. It's not coherent. It's barely literate. And this guy was on our payroll and was at the NSA. I'll be right back.
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0: hate to say that. Here we be. Where do we be, man? Here we are. Our friends at the International Fellowship of Christians and Jews, who we love. 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All right, I've given this piece enough attention. You get the drift. He ends by saying, there's no military solution. That's why Abraham Lincoln had to fire so many generals. That's why other presidents have had to work around other generals. And that's why we don't win wars as often as we should anymore, because of people like this. The hell's his name again, Rich? John Schindler, who's been in the intelligence bureaucracy most of his life, who's been in the national security bureaucracy most of his life, not as a winner, not during times when we won wars, but as a man who believes we need to manage our decline. Our military decline, our geopolitical decline, our decline. And how dare I speak out and stand up against lowlives like him.
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5: They want social media made safer for kids. I'm Lisa Lucera, Fox News. Multiple states suing Facebook and Instagram parent company Meta, claiming the company used tactics that made the platforms addictive to children.
6: A former senior researcher at Meta testifying that after a whistleblower went public about alleged harms to children, employees were told not to share research with other workers. A psychology professor at San Diego State University who has previously testified before Congress about how social media negatively impacts young people's psychological health will return to the stand Thursday. California, Colorado, Kentucky, and New Jersey are leading a group of 29 states accusing Meta of deliberately creating features that lead to mental health harms, including addiction, and of collecting minors' data without parental consent, violating federal law. Meta has repeatedly pushed back against the allegations, arguing it has a strong record of protecting teens.
5: Fox's Kristen Goodwin. The trial judge who presided over the case of Carmelo Anthony, the Texas teen convicted of stabbing another teen to death at a track meet last year, has been removed from the case as the defense seeks a new trial. Anthony's legal team argued District Judge John Roach enforced overly strict courtroom rules and gave an interview after the trial was over. President Trump appears to be lukewarm on the idea of restarting talks with Iran.
7: It'll either be extremely good and oil prices are going to drop like a rock, or we'll continue to do exactly what we're doing.
5: Again, the president said a lot of boats are going through the Strait of Hormuz, insisting the U.S. has control of it. Britain's Prince Harry and wife Meghan have decided to return to the United Kingdom, but Britain's Daily Telegraph reports they will not resume their roles as working members of the royal family. The couple gave up the royal positions more than 6 years ago and moved to California to pursue contracts with media companies. America's listening to Fox News.
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5: Federal marshals released video showing the sights and sounds of a deck collapse in Missouri that injured cops and agents.
10: It happened in late July as local police and federal marshals were at the Missouri home of a registered sex offender when the deck they were on collapsed.
11: Yeah, I'm good.
10: Many of them suffered injuries, including broken bones, but they are expected to recover. Another recording, not on the deck, showed nearby agents responding quickly. The Marshals Service released the images and audio. Law enforcement was serving a warrant to the sex offender who had not complied with release terms. Gernal Scott, Fox News.
5: Thousands of cats and dogs in Texas animal shelters are at risk of being euthanized because of the new world screwworm.
12: The screwworm can lay eggs that hatch into flesh-eating larvae in wounds on any mammal. The ASPCA says last year, Texas had more unadopted dogs transferred out of its shelters than any other state, nearly 89,000. About 53,000 cats were sent to other states, too. But all that's on hold as the majority of states have restricted the movements of pets from screwworm-infested areas. Jill Nato, Fox News.
5: A telescope has spotted what scientists are calling the fastest known star in the Milky Way. They say it's zipping around a massive black hole at the center of the galaxy. The scientists say the star is using the energy of the black hole to harness energy without falling in. The findings were published today in the journal Nature. Wall Street stocks rose after the Treasury Department said it'll buy more U.S. government bonds, and strong profits from Target and other companies helped support the market. The Dow gained 119, the Nasdaq added 41. I'm Lisa Lucera. This is Fox News.
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11: The Kalamazoo County Election Commission appointing Bill Korb as the temporary trustee in Comstock Township. That gives the board a quorum. He was appointed Tuesday after four trustees resigned between Friday and Monday. They're Christy Cherry, Terry McIver, Bob Pratt, and Clerk Nicole Beauchamp. They all stepped down, and Cherry and Pratt were both facing a recall in November. They're still drinking bottled water because of the bad pipes at the Kalamazoo County Jail, but the latest round of testing, good news, according to Interim County Administrator Terrell Cole. Latest results of their tests showing acceptable levels of lead and copper at all testing sites except for two drinking fountains, and those will be replaced in the next few weeks. Cole reporting to the county board that additional work and testing is being planned. County officials blame supply chain issues, the extent of the problem with the old plumbing, and testing cycles for the time it's taking to get the problem fixed. I'm Mike Alarney, WKZO News.
13: He's here. He's here. Now, broadcasting from the underground command post, deep in the bowels of a hidden bunker, somewhere under the brick and steel of a nondescript building, we've once again made contact with our leader, Mark Levin.
0: Hello, America. Mark Levin here. Our number, 877-381-Schindler's. Really, rather incoherent and illiterate
14: article.
0: Welcome, 877-381-3811, 877-381-3811. You can expect more of this, America. The midterms are going to be tough. We're going to fight them and help fight for the good guys here. We could lose the House. We could lose the Senate. Who knows? They will look for scapegoats, but they won't look in the mirror. The quality of the candidates, the fact that there's a historical trajectory here, the fact that even before what's taking place with Iran, we needed to get our act together. And Iran is not even in the top five issues with the American people. So I don't know what they're talking about. They don't know what they're talking about. It doesn't matter what they're talking about, truth be told. I touched on this a little bit last night. I want to continue. There's a young lady by the name of Natalie Harp. My wife Julie and I have gotten to know her very, very well. She's a lovely lady, very attractive lady, very loyal lady, and works her butt off 24/7. And she works for the President of the United States. Now, John Kennedy, you're talking about him, or Lyndon Johnson, or Bill Clinton, you might go, oh, what's going on there? But Natalie is 35 years old. She had bone cancer. And the prognosis, as I told you last night, was not good. Natalie, unfortunately, was in a situation that too many Americans have found themselves in, whether it's cancer or some other deadly disease, certain type of accidents and so forth. So the president had campaigned on, and he said, look, I don't understand this FDA where they could take 10, 15, 20 years or longer, caught up in red tape and various committees and so forth, when it comes to individuals who may have 3 months, 6 months, 1 year to live, maybe 2 weeks to live, maybe 2 days to live. And they're not free to use potential medicines that are in the early stages of review by the FDA, or that a company thinks can really help the person. Why would we prevent that if they're facing death in the mirror anyway? If they're facing death in the mirror anyway. So President Trump is a consequential president. He really is. And when he's gone and we're on to the next president, we are going to miss him a lot. A lot. And so what did he do? What did he do? He's done many things. He's lowered the price of prescription drugs. Many of you go to the pharmacy to get drugs. You're not paying anything for certain drugs. I don't know how long that can last, but it's true. And what the president decided was, look, we should do something about the situation where these people who are staring at potential death in the eye, in the mirror, can have access to these drugs if they choose to have access to these drugs. One of those individuals was Natalie Harp. Natalie Harp is in full remission now. She doesn't have cancer. She went from a very poor prognosis to being a very vibrant human being. She credits President Trump for this. And I don't blame her. She credits President Trump. And by the way, since then, the FDA has accelerated action on treatments for serious mental and physical illnesses. In other words, it was a big bureaucracy with a lot of red tape. And and Trump has really done more than any president since there's been an FDA to force it to act. What's the point of having an FDA if so many people are facing death or die because of the bureaucratic processes? I'm not saying the health processes, the bureaucratic processes. But in the case of people like Natalie, they have nothing to lose. Their lives are on the line. And we all knew this. It never made any sense to any of us. Well, Donald Trump is a doer. And he did something about it. And Natalie, like so many others, benefited from it. And so she worked for the president in various positions and so forth, and then had an opportunity to work with him directly. And she is his confidential assistant. And she is by his side because he's president of the United States. There are things a president does on Sundays and Saturdays and Mondays and Tuesdays and so forth and so on. You all know this. There has been never even a rumor of any impropriety. But because she is an independent, single, hardworking, self-sufficient woman, which I thought we supported, this guy Assoff, a senator from Georgia who never worked a day in his life, a trust fund baby and a big time trust fund baby worth millions from his family, he makes an insinuation on the campaign trail. A horrible insinuation. And of course, the Democrat media pick right up on it and they run with it. And they run with an insinuation. It's not even a rumor. They run with an insinuation from a Democrat radical left-wing candidate who's known to lie constantly. He's Jewish and even lies to Jews about Israel. Assoff is his name. Assoff, they call him, but he's Assoff. But he's Assoff. And so for no reason at all, this poor lady's under attack. CNN does an entire show on her, pretty much. Erin Burnett. Now, I happen to know that some hanky-panky went on there at CNN, and not all of it's been reported. What do you think of that, Mr. Producer? I happen to know there was some hanky-panky among hosts over there. What do you think of that, Mr. Producer? And so the question is, will Erin Burnett dig into that? Will she report on that? How about tapped out Jake Tapper? How about any of them? Will they? And it's well known, may I say, it's well known that the sleaziest people, ready, are in the media. among the most immoral individuals are in the media. Cheating on their spouses. It's just the truth. Obviously not all of them. I said it's well known that many of them, that it's among the sleaziest of the sleazy. It truly is. Well, Natalie Harp will get through it. It's very painful for anybody, but particularly somebody who's not really a public figure in any way. And she has scores and scores and scores of people who know her, love her, and will defend her. Not because of the, you know, title that she holds, but because she's genuinely a nice person, a person of great integrity. She's really too good for the city of D.C. May I put it that way, Mr. Producer? I'll be right back.
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15: It's a sound every Michigander knows. That 2 a.m. rhythm on the roof that makes you wonder, is it holding? You lie there in the dark, listening for a drip that shouldn't be there. 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

0: governor's race in New York, of all places. And Bruce Blakeman is the Republican who's running. I should just say he's the anti-leftist who's running. And he's a good man. He has been an executive before and still is, I suppose, doing a fantastic job. He's pro-cop. He's pro-private property. He's pro-American citizen. He's pro-low taxes. In other words, he's a patriotic American. Bruce Blakeman, how are you, sir?
1: Good, Mark. It's always an honor to be with you.
0: Well, it's my pleasure. We have a lot of people in New York who are listening to you right now. And what do you want to tell them about Hochul and Mondami? They're very down. They're very concerned about what's going on.
1: Well, you know, Mark, I've had philosophical differences with various Democrats throughout the years. We would disagree on policy, whether it's Mario Cuomo or Bill Clinton or Hugh Carey, you name it, Daniel Patrick Moynihan, we would have differences. But this new crowd of Democrats, this DSA, these people are anti-American. Mm-hmm. And Zohran Mamdani has nothing good to say about America. He's a communist. He believes in collectivism. He's very open about that. He's an anti-Semite. He's anti-Christian. And he's anti-American. And Kathy Hochul is completely subservient to him. She does whatever he says. He asked for $5 billion to bail out New York City without requiring them to reduce spending one penny. And Kathy Hochul is lockstep with Zohran Mamdani. And we are in a death spiral in New York State. Our taxes are the highest in America. Our electric bills are 70% higher than the national average. And Kathy Hochul is the most pro-criminal governor in the United States of America. So I'm running to save our state from these people who will destroy our state. And I'm doing it for our kids and our grandkids. I want to make people happy again. People are miserable under Kathy Hochul.
0: Mm-hmm. I fear this may be the last chance election for this sort of thing. And I'm not blowing smoke, Bruce. I really believe that, because you reach a point of no return. And people in our country, 50 states and territories, can get up and leave, and they're leaving. New York is depopulating, isn't it?
1: Well, we've lost hundreds of thousands of people in the last 4 years. We've lost hundreds of thousands of jobs because corporations have left, because we're so overregulated and high tax. And you know what? They are chasing out high net worth individuals, Mark. Now, every other state in the United States is trying to get high net worth individuals to move into their state. And Kathy Hochul and Zohran Mamdani are chasing them out. It's insane. In the last 4 years in New York State, we've lost $11 billion in tax revenue by high net worth individuals and corporations leaving. It hurts the carpenters, the plumbers, the electricians, the waiters, the waitress, the bartender. It hurts everybody when these people move out, and they just want to tax them and regulate them and regulate them. And they said, enough's enough. We've got money. We can go wherever we want. So they're going to Florida, Texas, North Carolina, South Carolina. So the fact of the matter is we've had a mass exodus, but I want to bring them back. I want to keep our kids and our grandkids here. And the way to do it is cut taxes, cut our utility bills in half, be pro-cop, protect our neighborhoods, and welcome business. Treat business like a partner, not like the enemy.
0: And isn't part of the big problem here that you literally have so many people on the public payroll that you have the Democrat Party that basically kowtows to them and not to the people who are paying all the taxes?
1: Well, it's not only that, Mark. So as we've seen in Minneapolis, we have not-for-profits here that were formed by Kathy Hochul's contributors and her supporters to create an army to be able to win campaigns here in New York. And what they do is they form these not-for-profits. Kathy Hochul funds them. Mm. They subsidize them. And then these people get high salaries, maybe $175,000 in some cases. And they're servicing nobody or very few people, and they make these high salaries, and that's the Democratic Party's new organization in New York. We're going to break that up. We're going to bust it up. We're going to end it. No more are we going to fund all of these organizations that don't provide any services, and if they do, they're not quality services, and we're going to save the taxpayers a lot of money because our budget in New York State is twice the size of Florida, and they've got 4 million more people in Florida. It doesn't make any sense.
0: Isn't that crazy? What can a governor do about judges, too? You've got a lot of activists, left-wing judges, state level.
1: Well, we can control the judges because for the higher court, the governor, for the appellate division, and for our Court of Appeals, which is our highest court, the governor makes those nominations. And right now, we have a lot of woke, left-wing judges who don't follow the law. They have a political bias when they decide cases. And I firmly believe that cases should be decided on the merits. Whether you're a Republican, Democrat, you look at the law, you look at the facts, and you decide the case that way. And I'm telling you right now, Mark, I've seen it too many times. Politics here in New York enters the judiciary, and it's not a level playing field.
0: Now tell people who may not know, and there may be some who don't know, what do you do and what has your executive position been, and what have you done in that position?
1: Yeah, so Mark, basically I am a governor already. I am the county executive of a county larger than 8 states in population. We have 1.5 million people. We have a budget of $4.3 billion. Our gross domestic product was $81 billion when I came into office. I went on a plan to create economic prosperity and economic development in my county. We are now one of the richest counties in America. And our GDP now is over $131 billion. My economy here in our county is larger than 144 nations in the United Nations. Mm-hmm. So we have built a big economy, it's vibrant, and we have the lowest poverty rate of any county in the state of New York.
0: Mm-hmm. When we come back, if you don't mind, we'll hold you a little bit. What is your position on the NYPD, the New York Fire Department, all these first responders and so forth who are not getting a lot of respect from Mondami and Hochul? They get a lot of lip service, and most of that isn't even good. Bruce Blakeman, if people want to help, where do they go?
1: BlakemanForNewYork.com.
0: All right, we shall be right back.

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4: Kalamazoo County officials are expected to sign off on their approvals for a major new housing project in Oshtemo Township. If everything goes as planned, the mixed-use development will bring more commercial properties to 48 acres of vacant land that's currently across West Main Street from the headquarters of Advia Bank. County Brownfield Director Mary Rose Walter says it'll bring 444 new housing units as well to the county. That could increase the township's population by 5%. 38-year-old semi-driver Robert Craig is charged with open murder, operating while intoxicated causing death, and reckless driving causing death for a crash on I-69 in Coldwater. The crash killing Branch County Road Commission worker Casey Rice, who was driving a mowing tractor along the edge of the highway when Craig's truck hit him. He died 2 days later at a hospital. Craig is in the Oakland County Jail on unrelated charges. I'm Michael Arney, WKZO News.
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12: Quiet and cool tonight, lows near 56. We'll see partly cloudy skies. Back to full sunshine on Thursday, highs near 80 with low humidity and light wind. Just a beautiful day. Friday, 81 degrees, partly cloudy. We'll see our next system approach. This gives us about a 30% chance of some scattered showers or thunder showers, mostly late in the day. Bit breezy for the weekend, highs in the 70s. Tracking Southwest Michigan's weather, I'm Storm Teammate Chief Meteorologist Ellen Baca.
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1: We're here at Bruce Blakeman, who's running for governor of New York, has a real shot at it, too. 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So the first responders, what kind of response are you getting from these folks, Bruce?
2: Well, last Friday, we had President Trump come visit me, and he toured our intelligence and training center and our training village. All of our police facilities are state-of-the-art. So we had about 3,000 firefighters, police officers, corrections officers, probation officers, and President Trump came to visit with them to honor all of our first responders and our law enforcement professionals. And also he came to support me in my position that we should be cooperating with ICE. Kathy Hochul has passed a law that would not let me cooperate with ICE, not let our police department or our sheriff's department or any county in our state cooperate with ICE, which is just crazy. I was in New York today, Mark. I was in the city, and police officers were walking up to me and saying, "You got to save us. You got to save us." They don't feel like Kathy Hochul and Zohran Mamdani have their back. As a matter of fact, they feel like they're the enemy. They feel vulnerable. And that's not the way it should be. The men and women of law enforcement and our firefighters, they keep us safe every day. We should support them. And yesterday, Mark, I was in Buffalo, and I met with law enforcement professionals, corrections officers in Buffalo. I don't know if you know this, but Kathy Hochul fired 2,000 corrections officers.
1: Wow.
2: Because they protested the fact that our prisons aren't safe anymore, because she set forth a bunch of rules that put the prisoners in charge of the prisons, mm-hmm. makes it very hard for our corrections officers to run the prisons, and they feel unsafe. And you want to know the ironic thing, Mark? Now the prisoners are complaining because they feel unsafe because
1: yes.
2: of chaos in our prisons in New York State.
1: Mm-hmm. Well, liberals aren't known for law enforcement, let alone running prisons, that's for sure. What do your polls show? Do your polls show you can, you're fairly close to her?
2: Our show that we are winning. There's one poll out there that is the Siena poll that has us 10.

0: I'm ahead of Kathy Hochul in her home county of Erie County in Buffalo, and we are on a mission here, and people are joining us. We've got momentum. We are going to take back this state. It's in a death spiral right now, and I'm the pilot that can pull us out.
1: You know, they didn't think Pataki could win, and he won, three times. And are you getting support from him? I know these folks are older now and so forth and so on, but are they endorsing you and so forth?
0: Yeah, George has been incredible. He spoke at the state convention on my behalf. He's a dear friend. I was with him about 10 days ago in Saratoga. They opened a new public policy center in Pataki's name, and George is just a good friend. He was a great governor.
1: I've always liked him. We didn't always agree,
0: he's
1: but I liked
0: man.
1: Him. And he's the best you're going to get, man. I'll tell you, and it's a tough state. I'll tell you who else I liked. I liked D'Amato when he was a senator in Silver. He's
0: a
1: big
0: fighter.
1: Yeah? From your county, right?
0: Al's from my county. He was a great senator. He is a fighter. He's supporting me big time. And I got to tell you, though, Mark, the interesting thing is I have Democrats walk up to me every single day and say, Bruce, I've never voted Republican in my life before. I'm voting for you, and I'm voting straight Republican. My party is insane.
1: Mm-hmm.
0: And we believe that we're going to get a lot of common sense Democrats who don't feel that their party expresses their feelings about America.
1: No, well, here's the difference, and I think you pointed it out early on in the discussion. These aren't simple policy differences. These are people who hate the country, and these are people who hate the cops, and these are people who hate property owners, and these are people who hate successful people, whether they're running a pizzeria or whether they're running a multi-billion-dollar corporations. They represent illegal aliens. They represent all the elements that are that are getting the stuff from society, not those who are producing it. Do you think that's fair?
0: Oh, I think you're absolutely on target. And Kathy Hochul has given $8 billion of our taxpayer money to illegal migrants. They're not New Yorkers. They're not Americans. What gives her the right to give our money away from people who haven't earned a damn thing? And they come over our border, and then they make their way to New York because it's a magnet to steal, and they get all this free stuff, and we've got to pay for it. They get more benefits than New Yorkers. So you're absolutely on target. They don't respect property rights. These are people that don't share the values that we have. These are certainly not the American values that my parents and my grandparents taught me and my brother and my three sisters. This is anti-American. And you know what? People are realizing it now, and they're coming aboard, and that's why we're going to win, because they've overstepped their boundaries when they've stepped on New York, and they've stepped on the United States of America, and people don't like that. They feel that we are a country that's the most prosperous country. We have more freedom than any country in the world, and they're proud to be Americans, even here in New Yorker. It's a very patriotic state, Mark. You would be very surprised, and these people have had enough. And they now feel that we have a good chance to take our state back and get rid of Hochul and keep Mondami in check. And that's why I'm going to win this race, because people are fed up, they're miserable, and they want to get back to the American values of their parents and grandparents.
1: And you know, Bruce Blakeman, it's hilarious when the Democrats, particularly the more radical they are, talk about affordability. They've made your state unaffordable. They've made the city of New York unaffordable. They've made groceries unaffordable. A president doesn't do that. They've made property taxes unaffordable. A president doesn't do that. They've made housing unaffordable. A president doesn't do that. These these taxes, like $25 to get over the Brooklyn Bridge. You know, I was going into Crown Heights the other week for a wedding party involving my stepson and so forth. It was $25. I said, how do people on basic incomes live in this damn city? It's $25 one way, $25 the other way. Then you got to do park. That's not the private sector. That's the government, right?
0: Well, now we have congestion pricing in New York City where you have to pay.
1: Yep.
0: You have to pay for the privilege of traveling on a public road that your taxpayer dollars already paid for. And it's just gotten too much. We're

0: overtaxed. Our electric bills are 70% higher than the national average because Kathy Hochul is wedded to the green energy scam. She wants to go all electric. That's a pipe dream. It'll never happen. We're sitting on one of the largest natural gas reserves in the world here in New York State, and she won't let us extract the natural gas, yet we're buying it from Pennsylvania. Mm-hmm. It's absolutely bizarre.
1: And I think it was Governor DeSantis who was thanking New York for all the money that's coming into his state. And it benefits the citizens there, keeps their taxes lower and so forth and so on. And I happen to know for a fact many of the retirees, even people who work for the city or state of New York, they've gone to Florida because their pension money can go further. So New York is punished in many ways, the taxpayers in New York right now, because they're paying taxes for existing services. They're paying taxes on pensions of individuals who've left to go on to other states. It's just a horribly run state. And it's probably New York and California truly are the worst run governments, and you're trying to fix that. Final word.
0: Kathy Hochul is the worst governor in America. I want to cut taxes, cut your electric bills, and create safer communities. Go to BlakemanForNewYork.com. And like you said, even if you don't live in New York, you have a vested interest. This is a cancer. Mondami and Hochul are a cancer that will spread across the United States if we don't stop them here in New York.
1: 100% right. All right, my man. Good luck. We're going to have you back before it's all said and done. So you take care of yourself.
0: God bless you, Mark, and thank you for all you do.
1: And you too. You too. He's a good man. I've gotten to know him. And I like him a lot, actually. So I think he'll do a great job for New York State. I really do. He has the power to do a lot of things, including deal with the mayor of New York City, for those of you who are upset and concerned. Are there still Italians in New York, Mr. Producer? Because I seem to recall there was a map that was drawn by Mondami and Little Italy was missing. He erased us? So what are you Italians going to do now? I don't know. You're going to join the Jews? You're going to wind up somewhere. I don't know where. I think it was other people, too. The Poles. I don't think they were they left. Other people were left off them. Other ethnicities, right? Yes. Palestine. He had a little Palestine there. I didn't even know there was a little Palestine. I think they call it his office, as a matter of fact. All right, where am I here, Mr. Producer? All right, it's no secret. It's no secret that the checkout lines feel a little heavier. And a lot of that is due to what goes on in your state and local governments, America, like taxes. Anybody fill up their cars or their trucks in California, maybe for a first or second time? It's ludicrous. $7 a gallon. That's not Trump. That's not the oil companies. That's not even Iran. That's Newsom. And you see it all over the country with these blue states. They're unaffordable. Blue states and blue cities are unaffordable. That's why people are leaving them. So it's no secret that these expenses are high. 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
12: 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But listen anyway. They know they're probably wrong. 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

0: You know, for decades, Americans have been holding physical gold in retirement accounts. You know, for the longest time, it wasn't legal to own gold, and then it wasn't legal to use it in your retirement accounts. Well, now it is. Now it is. And people have been putting gold in their retirement accounts for years as a hedge against what? Inflation, massive debt, against geopolitical turmoil. Why else? Because it gains in value. That's the trajectory. But what do you really own, and how is it positioned today for those of you who've done that, who own gold and silver and platinum, whether in a retirement account or held privately in a bank or in your own vault or something? 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You tell me we only have an hour left, Mr. Producer? Ooh, baby. All right. Well, we do have a lot to get to. A lot of stuff that I think will be interesting to you. Now, Harry Enten, the CNN data analyst, he says DSA candidates are winning, and not just in the northeastern blue states. I would actually differ with that. They're winning in some areas outside of the Northeast and outside of the far West, but again, in very blue areas. Now, they might say, well, they won statewide for this nomination, this real nut job, and she is, as a Democrat. Okay, well, they run against Vindman. Now, Vindman is hated by everybody in all parties, isn't he? So that's not exactly a test, Vindman. Now, I think she's running for the Senate, if I'm correct about that. But he's running against a very powerful individual who's currently the senator. So I'm not that worried about that, even though every one of these fights have to be fought. You know, like you're way behind. They must be fought that way. But we have some weak spots, apart from the DSA. Believe it or not, in Ohio, in Iowa, in Alaska, in Texas.
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8: Promising to crush Iran economically. I'm Lisa Lacera, Fox News. President Trump posting on Truth Social. This will be economic warfare and isolation on an unprecedented scale. Earlier, the president again claimed that ships are getting through Iran's Strait of Hormuz.
9: Right now, the strait is open. A lot of boats are coming through. People aren't reporting that, and that may slow down a little bit at some point. But right now, a lot of boats are coming through.
8: The president also posting on Truth Social that any country that provides any lifeline to Iran will also face economic consequences. The UAE has suspended all trade with Iran after it says it's come under renewed fire from Tehran. Incoming ballistic missile fire triggered nationwide warnings last night. It was the first time in weeks such an alarm had sounded. After the White House announced a deal with Canada on tariffs, the president was asked if the U.S. would lower tariffs on steel and aluminum.
9: Farmers have been hurt very badly by Canada, and they won't be paying any tariffs anymore. And we may bring some of the tariffs down to a level where other countries are, because Canada was paying a higher tariff.
8: The president said he plans 50% tariff on Canadian goods had been paused for 3 days, so details can be ironed out. Seven people, including five Americans, killed when a safari helicopter crashed in a remote part of Kenya.
10: Among those killed was Jose Suarez, an executive with Telemundo, the Spanish language network owned by NBC Universal. Kenyan authorities say the Lady Lori helicopter went down near Mount Ololo, a popular tourist destination. Investigators are trying to determine the cause.
8: Fox's Carmen Roberts. A Missouri judge will allow two new U.S. House districts backed by President Trump to be used in the November election. The new districts were used in the August primaries. On that day, the state's Republican Secretary of State rejected a petition seeking to force a referendum on using the new map. 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
12: 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The biggest names in the game, all on